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1: Ukraine's President Volodymyr Zelensky calls for greater pressure on Russia and stronger Europe and U.S. roles in peace talks. We hear more on the story from our international correspondent Charles de Ledesma, reporting from London.
2: Volodymyr Zelensky is calling for more pressure to be put on Russia to bring Moscow onto a diplomatic track, and he's emphasizing the need for Europe to have a strong position at the negotiating table. Ukraine's leader also hopes the US will be on board too. Europe needs a real and strong voice in negotiations and to be among those who will make decisions. America is ready to actively join the diplomatic process. He says he already discussed this yesterday with representatives of the U.S. president. His visit to Estonia comes amid friction over Ukrainian drones straying into the region in recent months. I'm Charles de Ledesma.
1: News and analysis at townhall.com. From Washington, I'm Keith Peters. Federal health regulators have signed off on the first new sunscreen ingredient for the U.S. market in more than 25 years, Bob Agnew reports.
3: The announcement by the Food and Drug Administration will give Americans access to a skin-protecting chemical long used in Europe, one the FDA says meets the agency's standards for protecting from dangerous sun rays while causing little irritation. It will initially be sold in the U.S. under the brand name Parcel Shield. Efforts to introduce new sunscreen products have long been delayed by the FDA's bureaucratic system for updating its list of safe drug ingredients. Bob Agnew reporting.
1: A federal judge permanently blocked Alabama from executing an inmate with nitrogen gas after declaring the method violates the ban on cruel and unusual punishment. U.S. District Judge Emily Marks issued the decision a day after an appeals court reversed a ruling that the method is constitutional. More at Town Hall.
4: And what doth the Lord require of thee, but to do justly, to love mercy, to walk humbly with thy God? A judge in Medina County has dealt corruptly. The prosecutors in Medina County have done wickedly. They have done unjustly. Be instructed, ye judges of the earth. One day you will stand before the judge. Every mouth shall be stopped, and the books shall be opened. In 1775, John Adams risked his reputation representing public enemy in the Boston Massacre trial. John believed in the New World, all men deserve justice, and we do too. I'm Jeff Toring, pastor of Liberty Valley Church, and we are one of his footmen. Come, join us.
5: On the coin toss.
6: Larry Elder here, the sage from South Central, the prince of Pico Union, the czar of common sense, the great Eldersky, Don Lorenzo. Welcome to the program. No victor crests allowed because we've got a country to save. So let's get her teed up!
7: Do you want to play rock? Say hello to my new friend!
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11: 888-971-SAGE, 888-971-7243. I am Larry Elder. We are Salem News Channel. The Associated Press has declared Steve Hilton number two finisher, so he will be facing against Javier Becerra in the fall for governor of California. Here's what Steve said yesterday, number 48.
12: Hi, everyone. Well, it's an exciting night. Thank you to all of you for your messages of congratulations. We always said in this campaign we're going to do it the old-fashioned way and not declare victory until the race is called by the AP. So, we are not popping the champagne yet, but I do think maybe I can have a beer.

0: So the AP has, since he recorded that, called the race for Hilton as finishing number two behind Javier Becerra. So there will be a choice for governor. That said, it's going to be daunting. Only 25% of registered voters in California are Republican, 50% are Democrats. The rest of them are declined estate or independents, whatever they call them out here. And most of those vote left wing. So it's going to be very, very difficult. And trust me, I can already see the ads. Stop the Republican takeover. They're going to show Steve Hilton side by side with Donald Trump because Donald Trump has supported him. And they won't say the Democrats have done a great job on crime, on homelessness, on cost of living, on gas prices, on electricity prices, on job creation, on the poverty rate, on people leaving because they can't afford a price of a home, on the disastrous budget in California, on the regulations that cripple the state. They're going to say, stop Republican takeover. Because in California, Republican is a four-letter word. That is going to be Steve Hilton's task. And we are going to help him in every single way we can. Because this madness of continuing to vote for the same people who are causing you to step over poop and urine has got to stop. Let's turn our attention, however, quickly to the trial of the young man named Carmelo Anthony, 17-year-old student in Texas. He was accused of fatally stabbing another 17-year-old during a confrontation at a track meet. You may have heard about this. The 17-year-old, who was stabbed to death, told the assailant to leave the tent that he was in because the assailant was in the wrong tent. Wasn't the tent of his high school, the tent of somebody else's high school. And he was asked to leave several times, and apparently several times the assailant said, make me, make me, make me. And the victim put his hand apparently on the defendant's shoulder or chest, and the defendant stabbed him in the heart and killed him. The defendant was prosecuted for first-degree murder and was found guilty. He didn't testify on his own behalf, which, of course, is his right. There were no blacks on the jury. Apparently, three blacks were considered, all of whom said something to the effect of, I'm not going to send a brother to jail. Three other blacks were considered, but they were all educators, and the prosecutor felt, quite properly, that an educator would not likely be fair and objective because this took place at a school. So they were kicked off. So there were no blacks on the jury. Now, let me say something about that. Remember Oliver North during the Reagan administration? He was prosecuted and found guilty by a jury in Washington, D.C. that was all black. At one time, Washington, D.C. was about 70% black. It's now about 50% black. Not uncommon for these defendants involved in government cases accused of various crimes against government by government officials to be tried in front of all black juries. And when Oliver North was convicted, every conviction generally is appealed. And there are a whole bunch of different arguments that the convicted person will make. One of the ones that Oliver North did not make is that he felt it was unfair to be tried by a jury that had no whites. He never even made that argument. So it's not uncommon, in D.C. especially, for white criminal defendants to be tried in front of all black juries. But somehow, some way, even though race was not ever brought up, the victim was never accused of having said something racial. The assailant was never accused of having said something racial. It just, the victim was white, the assailant was black, and one of the persons who was either hired or became a spokesperson for the defendant's family played the race card. Maybe you never heard of the Next Generation Action Network. And Minister Dominique Alexander, he became a spokesperson for the Carmelo Anthony family. Don't ask me why. By the way, Mr. Dominique Alexander, criminal history, pretty long one, accused a 2009 conviction for injury to a child after violently shaking his girlfriend's 2-year-old son, was sentenced to probation. But in 2016, violated that probation with several traffic offenses and failing to comply with court requirements. By the way, later arrested on a felony assault charge for domestic violence in 2019. But he is a quote-unquote activist in Texas. Here is a Carmelo Anthony supporter. Listen to this, number 66.
1: Why do we have to care anymore? Why are we even here? To be honest, why are we here? Well, we're here for, because if we take up for ourselves, we go to jail. If we don't, we die. So it's a catch-22 in this situation. What do you want us to do? What do you want us to do at this point? What? I'm lost for words. I don't know what to do. I got 5 boys. I don't know what. I ain't got nothing to tell them no more. You can't walk away no more.
2: Rest in peace, Trayvon Martin.
3: Let me ask you this. Right now, I hear the frustration. Are you more angry or more sad as to what just happened?
1: I'm angry and I'm hurt. I'm angry because you were in there. I was in there, too. Those witnesses were lying on him. You got the judge free.
0: Here's somebody yell, rest in peace, Trayvon Martin. What's that have to do with this? Trayvon Martin is the neighborhood watch person who was killed by the neighborhood watch person, George Zimmerman, in Florida. Barack Obama famously said, if I had a son, he would look like Trayvon, whatever that means. The man who was prosecuted was found not guilty. The jury also had no blacks on it, but there was a black alternate. And the alternate said the verdict was right and that race never came up. Rest in peace, Trayvon Martin. Really? How do you think you're making things any better? Reminds me of an exchange I have had with Super Rasida from Detroit. Any evidence whatsoever that the young man killed said anything racial, provoked him because of some racial comment? No. Was there any evidence that the defendant stabbed the other teenager because of race? No. But you have these yahoos out here turning into something racial. How do you think that's making things better? Rest in peace, Trayvon Martin. Are you serious? As I mentioned, the Southern Poverty Law Center is now under indictment for taking donor money and paying hate groups, the various hate groups that they're supposed to be monitoring and dealing with, to foment hate. Charlottesville, where Donald Trump supposedly said there are good Nazis and bad Nazis on both sides, the Southern Poverty Law Center actually paid agitators to show up there. What is that? Charlie Kirk was considered to be Turning Point USA, a hate group by the Southern Poverty Law Center, as was Dr. Ben Carson, considered to be a hater. After people complained, they later removed Dr. Ben Carson from its list of people who are haters. Anyway, the Republicans called for hearings today, and they were pretty explosive. Stick around for that. 888-971-SAGE, 888-971-7243. I'm Larry Elder.
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0: 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That's 888-971-7243. 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
1: It already has been a vibe killer because now the city has to shut down all the MSG watch parties that happen outside of the arena that have been the source of, like, so much fun for everybody, both if you're there and if you're watching it after the clips are posted. Now all of that's going to get shut down tomorrow because Trump wants to show up. And I can tell you, like, as a politician, you know, I've gone to my fair amount of sports games. There are just some things that, like, I mean, you don't want to go either to jinx it or just in general. Sometimes the accommodations that are required for the security for you to show up are just not worth shutting down the fun for so many other people. And sometimes you decide not to go to things so that other people can enjoy it.
2: 888-971-SAGE, 888-971-7243. I am Larry Elder, Salem News Channel. That is AOC saying Trump's attendance at the game last night at Madison Square Garden was a vibe killer. Close quote. I'll tell you what's a vibe killer. Headline, Time Magazine, which is not exactly a right-wing rag. February 17, 2019. Headline, Alexandria Ocasio-Cortez celebrated Amazon pulling out of New York, but the governor says it cost the city 25,000 jobs. Let me just read you first paragraph or two. Representative Alexandria Ocasio-Cortez, writes Time magazine, declared victory when Amazon announced Thursday it would not build a second headquarters known as HQ2 in Queens, New York. Governor Andrew Cuomo, happened to be a Democrat, called it a lost economic opportunity and blamed a small group of politicians who put their own narrow political interests above their community, end of quote. Dispute between two Democrats lays bare a divide over the plan to offer $2.8 billion in tax breaks for Amazon to establish a major presence in New York City. On one side, old hands like Cuomo. On the other, the newly insurgent left-leaning wing represented by Ocasio-Cortez. So if Donald Trump's presence at Madison Square Garden last night was a vibe killer, is it fair to say AOC was a jobs killer? Chip Roy, congressman from Texas, said this to the head of the Southern Poverty Law Center. Wanted to know why the Research Family Research Council is a hate group. Legitimate question. Number 52.
3: Mr. Fair, in 2012, the Family Research Council was attacked and the guard in the front of the building was shot. The head of the Family Research Council, Tony Perkins, made quite note at the time of Southern Poverty Law Center's involvement in that and putting Family Research Council on their so-called hate map. Has the SPLC ever acknowledged that its designation contributed to that attack?
4: Congressman Roy?
3: Yes or no?
4: I can't answer that question with a yes or no. You asked me if I...
3: Did they retract, correct, or reconsider the listing of the Family Research Council on its hate map?
4: The Family Research Council is listed on our hate map because it meets the criteria.
3: To this day, you continue to keep the Family Research Council on its hate map. Is that true?
4: The Family Research Council remains on the hate map because it meets the criteria that we use for...
3: Which criteria?
4: The Family Research Council is an anti-LGBTQ.
3: Okay, so on your website, you used to have language on there defending your position on the Family Research Council, and you had language saying that other groups, like Focus on the Family, are not included, and you use that as your defense. Well, that language is now gone, and Focus on the Family is now noted as a hate group.
4: Mr. Roy,
3: can you explain that?
4: Congressman Roy, we take no pleasure in listing any group, and we wish the list was empty. But we have the constitutional right to express our
3: opinion. How many leftist anti-Jewish groups do you have listed on your website?
4: We...
3: Name them.
4: Anyone listening to this can go to our website and see our, again, our Year in Hate and Extremism report was released this morning.
3: How many extremist Islamic groups do you have of the 1,500 or so organizations you have on your hate map?
4: Again, anyone can go to our website.
3: My office has been looking over and can't really find one.
4: Again, it is the SPLC's.
3: You think SPLC could provide us a list of the Islamic-oriented groups that you have on your hate map?
4: Mr. Roy, we don't target any group because of its religion.
3: Really?
4: I want to be clear about that.
3: Really?
4: Yes, that's exactly right. We target no group because of its religion. We target groups because they express statements and engage in activities that demean and vilify.
3: So you brought up LGBTQ groups
4: a second ago.
3: So you brought up LGBT groups a minute ago. So you think there's a bunch of Islamic groups that are pro-LGBTQ? Is that the position of the SPLC? I just want to make sure the record is reflecting that.
4: Mr. Roy, as I said, we target no group or label no group because of its religion. We target groups and label groups because of what they say about others. And we have a constitutional right to do that. And we will continue to do that.
3: How long did it take for you to criticize the attacks on October 7th?
4: Mr. Roy.
3: Was it immediate?
4: We were clear and loud about our criticism of the Hamas attack on Israel on October 7th.
3: My research shows that it took you at least 3 weeks to finally say anything, and then you attacked and criticized Israel.
4: Mr. Roy,
3: do you think the record reflects that, or am I incorrect?
4: Mr. Roy, as I said, the SPLC has a 55-year history of fighting anti-Semitism. It speaks for itself.
3: And yet the response to the targeting of the Family Research Council was to defend yourself for having focused on the family, and then you immediately, and you pulled down from the website that defense. It was your only defense.
4: Well, first, Mr. Roy, speakers in the United States don't need to defend their speech. We have free speech. And so everyone should understand that.
3: Yeah, you do, here on the record, have to defend the position of an organization that has now been indicted and has superseding indictment based on very clear indications of the way the money is flowing in order to target very specific groups and to potentially defraud your donors, not to mention, by the way, banks. If I had a little more time, I'd like to have a little bit more conversation about debanking and your engagement with banking. But the last question I'll ask you is, with respect to Charlie Kirk, have you all taken any position since Charlie Kirk?
4: Mr. Roy, we unequivocally condemned the murder of Charlie Kirk.
3: What about the listing of Charlie Kirk?
4: It is our position that TPUSA expresses views and vilifies other people based on immutable characteristics, exposing them to our listing.
3: Mr. Chairman,
2: when you come back, the SPLC president refuses to apologize for labeling Charlie Kirk as a hate leader. I'm Larry Elder.
5: With SRN News, I'm Keith Peters in Washington. The House on Tuesday approved a $70 billion ICE funding bill. Correspondent Laura Winters reports.
6: The $70 billion bill funds ICE through the rest of President Trump's term in office. The legislation cleared the House in a narrow 214 to 212 vote. The Senate approved the bill on Friday after weeks and weeks of roadblocks and delays. Democrats have refused to fund ICE and Border Patrol unless there are reforms. Laura Winters reporting.
5: The U.S. military said Tuesday that it carried out strikes on Iran following the crash of an Army helicopter near the Strait of Hormuz that President Trump blamed on the Islamic Republic. U.S. Central Command said on social media that the strikes would be a proportional response to unjustified Iranian aggression. Iranian state media reports that the explosions were heard on Keshem Island in the Strait of Hormuz. A rowdy Knicks watch party ends with 21 in custody and 5 officers injured.
7: Police say one Game 3 event in Manhattan turned chaotic. Upset Knicks fans scaled light poles, pelted officers with objects, and ripped out street signs. President Trump's attendance at the game led police to close off a large area outside Madison Square Garden at 34th Street. Instead, about 7,000 people gathered at Bryant Park at 42nd Street. Again, while the party was mostly calm, some fans blocked traffic and refused to disperse. Police arrested 8 people and 13 others were issued criminal court summonses. 5 police officers were injured. Julie Walker, New York.
5: On Wall Street, the Dow up by 86 points. The Nasdaq dropped 250 with the S&P 500.
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0: 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You made a slave
1: of me. 888-971-SAGE, 888-971-7243. I am Larry Elder. We are Sarah News Channel. The SPLC labeled Charlie Kirk as a hate leader, number 54.
2: Your organization has labeled Dr. King and Charlie Kirk and others. Do you regret that? Will you recant it? Or are you going to double down and say that these people, including the martyred Charlie Kirk, in fact, somehow deserve to be on your hate list for their constantly talking about bringing people together, talking about the teachings of the Bible and the like?
3: Congressman Eisen, as I said in my statement.
2: Now, wait a second. No. I heard your statement. Well, I only want an answer to your question in the 11 seconds left. Well, are you going to recant, yes or no? And if you're not going to, please don't tell me it's because now you're under charges. Your organization did it as much as 16 years ago. Will you take back any part of that, or is your hate list stand as your position of your organization as its head today?
3: The SPLC will continue to expose hate and extremism.
2: Okay, we'll take that as the list stands.
1: Speaking of Dr. King, referring to Dr. Alveda King, a niece of Dr. Martin Luther King, number 53.
4: Racism. I reject hatred. I reject white supremacy. I reject any ideology that seeks to elevate one group of people above another. But I also reject the notion that Americans who hold traditional Christian beliefs should be treated as threats or terrorists simply because we disagree with a prevailing political thought. Today, I still have a dream. I dream that one day we will move beyond black power and white power and embrace God's power and human dignity. I dream that Americans will one day see each other not as enemies but as neighbors. I dream that we will hear each other, see each other, and recognize that every human life has value from the womb to the tomb and beyond. We are, as scripture teaches, as science testified, one blood, one human race. And if we remember that truth, we can build a future worthy of the sacrifices made by those who came before us. We must speak out for truth and against the forces that would manufacture hate, fear, division, and violence simply to line their pockets and further their political ambitions. Thank you. God bless America. And I look forward to your questions. Thank you so much. God bless you.
5: Thank you. God bless you. Well done.
1: And she called out Jasmine Crockett, number 62.
4: Very briefly, Congresswoman, I am a bit emotional. I'm going to watch what I say. But it seems as though you have suggested that I am a bastard to the King family legacy. I am legitimately the daughter of Reverend Alfred Daniel Williams King and Dr. Naomi Ruth Barber King. We are a family who loves God, and I love you. God bless you.
1: And Jasmine Crockett trash Charlie Kirk, 65.
6: Charlie Kirk, because I done heard y'all talk about his organization over and over and over. So I'm not going to play with anybody who's going to play with my time. So I'm going directly to Ms. McCord. Professor, let me put some respect on your name. All right. If I see a black pilot, I'm going to be like, boy, I hope he's qualified. Does that sound like a hater or not?
7: That sounds like a racial stereotype.
6: Okay, sounds good to me. We made a huge mistake when we passed the Civil Rights Act in the mid-1960s.
7: That sounds like someone who still adheres to racist views.
6: Okay. America has freedom of religion, of course, but we should be frank. Large, dedicated Islamic areas are a threat to America.
7: That is someone who can't accept that America is a multiracial, multireligious place.
6: Okay, these all just happen to be comments from the fearless leader of Turning Point USA, so I could see where SPLC was going. I also think that it's so interesting that Right now, just for those sitting at home, you may not know that Oversight is not having any hearings right now because the Republicans don't want to deal with the Epstein file. So they have shut down all.
1: Everything that she said, in quoting Charlie Kirk, completely taken out of context. Here is coming up what the Judiciary Chairman Jim Jordan said about SPLC. Now, you know, life moves fast, and staying sharp, focused, and clear-headed isn't always easy. 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
1: 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I'm Larry Elder. 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Brandon Gill from Texas got an SPLC witness to at least denounce the Maine Senate candidate, Graham Plattner, due to his Nazi tattoo. Number 55.
2: He said that if it is a symbol of Nazism, we oppose Nazis.
3: You don't think that that's indicative that perhaps he holds Nazi sentiments?
2: It may well be.
3: It may well be. I think, do people who aren't Nazis normally get Nazi tattoos on their chest?
2: Again, I assume they don't.
3: You assume they don't? I would assume so, too. I don't know anybody who's not a Nazi. I don't know anybody who has a Nazi tattoo on their chest but is not a Nazi. Do you?
2: No.
3: Do you think that somebody who has a Nazi tattoo on their chest should serve in the United States Senate?
2: I wouldn't vote for that person.
3: I certainly wouldn't either. Do you think that this should disqualify him politically from serving in the Senate?
2: Again, I'm not sure where the line of questions is going. The SPLC, if you're asking me, I'm sorry.
3: Go ahead.
2: If you're asking me if the SPLC opposes Nazis and Nazi symbols, mm-hmm. The answer is yes.
3: Yep. The SPLC has referred to this same tattoo as a racist skinhead symbol and tattoo. You can see the resemblance there. You wouldn't want somebody with a tattoo like that in the Senate.
2: No,
3: I wouldn't. I wouldn't either. I appreciate your candor there. Got a couple other.
1: He also asked whether the president of the SPLC thinks pro-lifers are white supremacists. Number 56.
3: Your organization said that restricting and banning abortion is a tool of the far right uses to maintain white supremacy. Do you believe that pro-lifers are white supremacists?
2: I believe that reproductive liberty is...
3: No, do you believe that pro-lifers are white supremacists?
2: I will tell you what I believe if you're asking...
3: Yes or no?
2: I can't answer that question, yes or no.
3: I don't think that pro-lifers are white supremacists. Do you?
2: What I think is that reproductive liberty is a right that every woman should enjoy.
3: How many babies in the United States that are aborted are black? About 40% of abortions nationwide are of black babies. Blacks represent about 13% of the population. Does that sound like something a white supremacist would oppose?
2: What I would say again is that SPLC supports reproductive liberty.
3: Calling somebody a white supremacist is a pretty serious charge, isn't it? I would think you would be able to defend that if your organization says that. You clearly seem unable to.
2: Mr. Gill, I'm not sure why you would think I'm able to do
3: because
2: anything.
3: Because you're the president of the SPLC, which labels pro-lifers as racists. Does your organization just hurl around epithets like that without any justification?
1: Ouch. This is House Judiciary Chairman Jim Jordan, number 58.
4: Field Source 37, the guy at the Charlottesville rally, helped plan that rally, coordinate transportation there, was paid to attend. After the event where a lady was killed, the Southern Poverty Law Center almost tripled their income. $51 million to $133 million. After they were coordinated the hate that took place at that crazy rally. You run a scam, you become the standard, you don't get prosecuted, and you make a ton of money. They got $800 million assets, $700 million in an endowment. Such a deal.
1: Alveda King, called a hate leader by the Southern Poverty Law Center, confronted Jamie Raskin, Democrat from Maryland, number 60.
5: And they won $25 million. So do you pay the same people to do the bomb and then go and comfort the people from being bombed? You pay the same people to do both jobs? That's kind of fraud to me. That's weird and chaotic and confusing.
6: Well, Dr. King, I don't think there's any allegation that anybody who was working with the Southern Poverty Law Center bombed anyone. Do you have information to that effect?
5: Because I don't personally, but outside agitators did bomb our house in 63 and then ran back and took off the Ku Klux Klan sheets and put on police things and ran up in the yard.
6: Well, that's
5: the same people. It was crazy.
6: I'm with you, and that's a statement about the racism of that police force working with the Ku Klux Klan.
5: Hey, y'all pay both of them to do the double jobs. SPLC does. Really. You hire them to do the bombing, then
6: you're asserting a lot of things.
5: That's weird.
6: Dr. King, you're asserting a lot of things under oath, and you haven't brought the evidence with you. So
5: I'll get some for you.
6: Okay, please. Bring us the evidence, and I'll yield back to you, Mr. Church.
5: I'll get some for you.
1: Speaking of Trump derangement syndrome, we have a little bit of time here. Nancy Pelosi is on tape, recorded by her daughter on January 6th, saying it's my responsibility to provide it security at the Capitol building. So she's been asked this question by a journalist who works for Mike Lindell. This is how Nancy Pelosi responded, number 16.
7: Hi, Congresswoman Pelosi. Last time I asked you about January 6th, why you turned the National Guard away on January 6th, you told me to shut up and that I was repeating Republican talking.
8: I'm going to shut up again because you're speaking lies. And
7: but you're right here. You're right here on record saying, I'll admit it.
8: No, I did not admit it. The president never sent, would agree to send the National Guard. Don't waste your time or mine on you.
7: Why was your daughter filming you on January 6th?
8: Why don't you get away?
7: These are just questions the American people want answers to.
8: Now, you know what? I don't even think you're a real journalist. You work for Mike the Pillow Man?
7: Actually, I do, and we're very proud.
8: Don't consider that journalism. Mike the Pillow Man, that's not journalism. I don't have any reason to talk to you.
7: I'd love to give you a free pillow.
8: I want you to record this. I want people to know that you're not a real journalist. You work for Mike the Pillow Man, and all you do is spout untruths.
7: Okay.
8: Get away from
7: me. You can insult me all you want.
8: Get away from me.
9: Thank you, guys.
7: Thank you, Congresswoman. We'll give you a MyPillow so you can have a nice sleep tonight, okay? Take care.
1: You work for Mike Lindell, the Pillow Man, so get away from me. 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

0: 888-971-SHGE, 888-971-7243. I am Larry Elder. We are Salem News Channel. Don't look now, but the House just advanced a bill to fund ICE and Border Patrol through the end of Donald Trump's term, assuming he doesn't serve another term. Number 59.
1: On this vote, the yeas are 213, the nays are 211. The resolution is adopted, and without objection, the motion to reconsider is laid on the table. House will be in order. The House will be in order.
0: $70 billion to fund ICE and Border Patrol through the end of Donald Trump's term. It now goes to the Senate. This is a Democrat in D.C. saying she has to admit Donald Trump's renovation of the reflecting pool looks pretty good. Number 25.
2: I thought it was a stupid idea to paint the reflecting pool. It looks good. It actually looks really good. Like, it makes the reflection look extraordinarily prominent in a way that it did not look before. And I hate that.
0: I thought it was a stupid idea, but I gotta admit it. It looks good, and I hate that. I bet you James Carville hated having to admit hypocrisy over Graham Platner, number 26.
3: But what would you say to a Republican who says, James, if there was a Republican combat veteran who had a Nazi tattoo, a Totenkopf tattoo, you wouldn't be so forgiving? What would you say to that?
4: That's true. I would say you're exactly right. If that person was a four-time combat veteran, I'd say I'd never vote for him, or maybe it's her. Now we have women in combat. But you know, you can't, but I wouldn't vote for, I think the greatest danger we face right now is from Donald Trump.
0: It's true. Macy Hirono, Hawaii, gave this argument about the why she opposes the Safe America Act, number 13.
5: Non-citizen voting in federal elections is already illegal. It is a federal crime. If a non-citizen illegally votes in a federal election, they could be prosecuted and even
0: sentenced.
5: Then
0: what's the problem? See you tomorrow. God bless.
6: What can I say? Mamba out. The mic has been dropped. All across.
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10: News this hour from Town Hall. I'm Keith Peters in Washington. House Republicans on Tuesday passed a package to fund Immigration and Customs Enforcement and the Border Patrol, marking a victory for President Trump and GOP leaders. House Majority Leader Steve Scalise before the vote.
11: This is a piece that Democrats have said they don't want to fund because they want open borders. They have made it crystal clear, the Democrat Party in Washington, that they want to go back to open borders, and we're not going to do that. We need to fully fund this department, especially at a time of heightened security threats.
10: The nearly $70 billion budget reconciliation package that had stalled in the Senate for weeks narrowly passed the lower chamber by a vote of 214 to 212. California voters now have a clearer picture of this year's race for governor, Willie Nelson reports from the White House.
12: Republican Steve Hilton has secured a spot in California's governor race, setting up a November showdown with former Health and Human Services Secretary Javier Becerra. The results give California voters a clear choice heading into the general election after years of Democratic control in Sacramento. Hilton says his campaign is focused on affordability, public safety, and economic growth. Willie Nelson, The White House.
10: The U.S. military said Tuesday that it carried out strikes on Iran following the crash of an Army helicopter near the Strait of Hormuz that President Trump blamed on the Islamic Republic. Tehran vowed to respond. The strikes were a proportional response to unjustified Iranian aggression, U.S. Central Command said on social media. Iranian state media reported that explosions were heard on Keshem Island on the Strait of Hormuz. On Wall Street, the Dow up by 86 points, the S&P lower by 19. More at townhall.com.
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15: 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Welcome to the program. 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
15: 888-971-SAGE, 888-971-7243. I am Larry Elder. We are Salem News Channel. President Donald John Trump says the U.S. military must respond after Iran shut down an Apache helicopter. The two crew members were rescued. Carmelo Anthony, the teen accused of murdering another teen at a Texas high school track meet, has been convicted of first-degree murder. An organization called the Next Generation Action Network is claiming racism because there were no blacks on the jury. Even Al Sharpton has made no such accusation. Fireworks at the congressional hearing on how the Southern Poverty Law Center paid hate groups to foment hate. Democrats are, for the most part, standing by Graham Plattner, their candidate for Senate for Maine, despite the Nazi tattoo on his chest. Spencer Pratt is out as a candidate for mayor of Los Angeles. Steve Hilton looks like he is in as a candidate for governor of California in the general election. President Trump has been criticized for attending last night's New York Knicks games. AOC called him a vibe killer. A Colorado Democrat candidate for the House has called President Trump a convicted rapist.

0: hope she has $15 million to pay in a forthcoming, very likely defamation lawsuit. More Medicaid fraud in Ohio and California. We're trying to get to that yesterday. We're trying to get to that today. All of this and more, 888-971-SAGE, 888-971-7243. Dissent, of course, it's welcome. We have our Mark line always open 24-7. Mark, you, of course, are always welcome to call. Normally, I would start with something like what's going on in Iran, something like what's going on with DHS accused of being fascists and Nazis because of the detention facility in New Jersey, the economy, many other things, Plattner. But I want to start out with the Knicks game that took place last night in New York. I can't say that I'm a huge basketball fan, but I'm a big basketball fan. And I've been following sports and following the NBA ever since I can remember. And I remember the last time the New York Knicks won a title was in, what's 1973, Mr. McConnell, Maestro, 73. I cannot believe you don't know the answer to this. Every time I say something about sports and I get it slightly wrong, he corrects me on the air. So I said 1973, he goes, I'm pretty sure it was 1973. If I weren't sure, I wouldn't say it. So it was 1973, I'm sure it was. Anyway, the New York Knicks have a very good team. We know we are carried in New York City, so if you are New Yorkers, please call up. I want to get your take on this. Yeah, I was correct. I was correct, of course, 1973. I mean, when's the last time I've been wrong? Exactly. 1973. So it's a big deal. The town is going crazy, and they won their first two games against the San Diego Spurs in San Diego. It's always tough to win an away game, let alone during the playoff series, championship series. So they won two games. They should have, in my opinion, lost the second game. They won it by 1 point. And the big star on the San Antonio Spurs, I always hesitate, by the way, talk about sports, because you pretty much lose half your audience, because a lot of people don't give a rip about sports. Now, and I don't just mean women. A lot of men don't care either. So it's not the point. So stay with me if you're inclined to go, oh, Larry's talking about sports. Please stay with me. That's so not the point. President Trump is from Queens. President Trump, as you well know, loves sports. Used to own a football team, goes to UFC games. He's a big sports guy. So President Trump said he's going to go to the game in New York, third game, game number three. And he got criticized for saying he was going to go to the game, including by Stephen A. Smith. Stephen A. Smith is a big-time sports commentator, and he suggested that President Trump shouldn't go. No business showing up. The man is from Queens. Older than Stephen A., probably been attending games before Stephen A. was born. Number 42.
1: It's strictly a basketball segment. This president has no business showing up in New York City. I am dead serious. It is selfish. It is narcissistic. It is ridiculous that he is coming to this game. I would say the same thing if it were Obama, George W., Clinton. I don't give a damn we went back to Reagan. This is not a football stadium in some space in Texas where you got a whole bunch of outlays and all of this. This is the Garden. This is Midtown Manhattan. You have any idea what the congestion is going to be like in New York City here? I get off my radio.
0: All right, so you got the point. Blasted him. Narcissistic. By the way, I have a friend who is a very good friend of Stephen A. And loves Stephen A., thinks very highly of him. I had drinks with Stephen A. one time. Thought he was a very pleasant guy. But Stephen A. has now moved into not just sports but politics, which is fine. Has a right to do that. But to criticize Donald Trump for wanting to go to a Knicks game, when the man is from New York, from Queens, and has been to a number of games. How do we know that? Because the NBA commissioner, Adam Silver, says he's been a longtime fan. Hakeem Jeffries says he's not a Knicks fan. Doesn't know the difference between, what did he say, between, let's have Hakeem Jeffries say. Number 34.
2: So I've had a few things to say about Donald Trump going to the Knicks game. And, you know, at this point, it's game day. And I think Knicks fans just want to enjoy game three, the first home game that we've had in 27 years. But it also is not clear to me that Donald Trump is a big Knicks fan. I mean, does this guy even know the difference between Karl Rove and Karl Anthony Towns? I don't think so. He's just injecting himself.
0: By the way, who writes for Hakeem Jeffries? You know he's citing some line somebody gave him. I'm not sure he knows the difference between Karl Rove and Karl Anthony Townsend. It is so obnoxious. So you hate him for the economy, of course. You hate him for the Iran war, of course. You hate him for the big, beautiful bill, of course. And now he hate him for going to a Knicks game. I'm not sure he knows the difference between Karl Rove and Karl Anthony Townsend. For those of you who haven't been following this, Karl Anthony Townsend is one of the stars of the Knicks. Towns. Here is what the NBA commissioner, Adam Silver, said about Trump and his affection for the Knicks. Number 35.
3: And Trump, you know, I've been with the league for a long time. I ran NBA Entertainment years ago. He did an I Love Gets Game spot with us. He was a fixture at NBA at Madison Square Garden. You guys remember, well, all of you, when you played here, not Draymond, but back in the old days, he had courtside seats. He was here all the time. He was at draft. So he's a genuine Knicks fan. And so, yes, there's some inconvenience to the fans here. But one, looking around this arena, it's packed. So people listen. They came early. They got through whatever extra security, which is necessary. So, as I said, I think we should be using sports to create more of a sense of community with people, not less.
0: Long-time Knicks fan. Has seats. Been coming there ever since he was a private citizen. And here is what Trump said about Mr. Stephen A. Smith, number 36.
4: It was, I think, mostly cheers. It was loud and it was very enthusiastic.
5: Mr. President, ESPN commentator Stephen A. Smith was talking about running for president. He said he would blame you if the Knicks lost the game. How do you respond to that?
4: I think he's a nice guy. But you need a certain aptitude to run for president. You need a high IQ. I'm not sure that Stephen has that. I don't think he does, actually.
0: Stephen A. Smith, thinking about running for president. You know, nice guy. You have to have a high IQ to run for president. I don't think Stephen A. Smith does. Now, because Stephen A. Smith is black, because Maxine Waters is black, because Jasmine Crockett is black, and Trump has referred to all three of them as having low IQ, never mind all the white people, he said, have low IQ. Because Trump haters are only going to focus on that. So he referred to Stephen A. Smith, nice guy, good sports commentator, entertaining guy, but I'm not sure he's got the IQ to run for president. He is going to be hammered. Now, we're going to take a break. We come back. We're going to talk about what, James Carville once said about Stephen A. Smith, when Carville was informed that Stephen A. Smith is thinking about running for politics. Now, if Trump is a racist for daring to suggest that Stephen A. Smith does not have the qualifications or the intelligence to be president, please tell me, do you call James Carville a racist? 888-971-SAGE. I am Larry Elder. Do not leave town.
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1: I'm telling you, bro, if the Knicks lose tonight, it's literally because of Donald Trump. There's no other reason for it. It's not because, like, Wemby locked in, okay? It's not because they found a way to defeat the Knicks defense. It's not because they were able to stop the Knicks offense. It's just Donald Trump. There's no other reason for this to take place. They're so up right now. New York as a city is so up right now. Donald Trump is coming in to deliver the worst kind of juju. The real five-head script here is Adam Silver's doing this to extend the finals. You know what I mean? Adam Silver was like, we bring in the vibes assassin, Donald Trump, and he just, like, f***ed everything up.
2: 888-971-SAGE, 888-971-7243. I am Larry Elder. We are Salem News Channel. Delivered the worst juju. That sounds anti-Semitic, doesn't it? 888-971-SAGE, 888-971-7243. I am Larry Elder. AOC said something very similar, number 47.
3: It already has been a vibe killer because now the city has to shut down all the MSG watch parties that happen outside of the arena that have been the source of, like, so much fun for everybody, both if you're there and if you're watching it after the clips are posted. Now all of that's going to get shut down tomorrow because Trump wants to show up. And I can tell you, like, as a politician, you know, I've gone to my fair amount of sports games. There are just some things that, like, I mean, you don't want to go either to jinx it or just in general. Sometimes the accommodations that are required for the security for you to show up are just not worth shutting down the fun for so many other people. And sometimes you decide not to go to things. So that other people can enjoy it.
2: So, Donald Trump is a fascist. He's a racist. He's a tyrant. He's a dictator. He's sexist. He's a thief. And he also ought not go to a New York Knicks game because, well, the focus will be on him, not on the game. I have a suggestion. I know the president's listening. Mr. President, last night you should have brought Bibi Netanyahu with you and dared the mayor of New York, who also was there, to arrest him as a war criminal. That would have been a mic drop. I guess it's too late for that suggestion. Okay, so Trump referred to Stephen A. Smith, the very prominent sportscaster. By the way, how much does Stephen A. Smith's suits cost? Is there anybody who's better dressed on TV than Stephen A. Smith? Other than Scott Pelley? Scott Pelley. I wonder how much they spend on their wardrobe. It's just an aside. Scott Pelley. The only thing that's comparable to being fired from 60 Minutes is having your wife murdered. Are you kidding me? Who says that? Mr. Pelley, your wife's been murdered. Oh, on the other hand, I still have my job at 60 Minutes, so I'm good. Really? I've been asked, what does it feel like losing your job at 60 Minutes? The only thing I can think of is it's very similar to having your spouse murdered. And I've been married for over 40 years. How do you think his wife felt when she heard that? So in other words, Scott, if I were murdered, it would be less bothersome than if you lost your job at 60 Minutes? How did I get on that tangent? Let's get back to the situation. So, the suits. So, Stephen A., I mean, if anybody's watching Stephen A. on sports, I've never seen the same suit twice. Have you ever, Mr. McConnell? Ever seen the same suit? If you watch my show, you're going to see the same suit a lot of times. Stephen A. Smith, I've never seen the same suit twice. The white suit kind of stands out. Scott Pelley, same thing. I've never seen whatever. What a country. So Stephen A. Smith is now thinking about running for president because he says, well, you know, I may have to run as a Democrat because the Democrats just don't impress me. Now, Donald Trump, again, let's play Donald Trump one more time, number 36.
4: It was, I think, mostly cheers. It was loud and it was very enthusiastic.
5: Mr. President, ESPN commentator Stephen A. Smith was talking about running for president. He said he would blame you if the Knicks lost the game. How do you respond to that?
4: I think he's a nice guy. But you need a certain aptitude to run for president. You need a high IQ. I'm not sure that Stephen has that. I don't think he does, actually.
2: Okay, you have to have a certain kind of aptitude, high IQ. I'm not sure Stephen has it, actually. Trump once again denounces a black person as having low IQ. This is James Carville, February, year of our Lord, 2025, number 37.
6: Okay, you know, I am a big Stephen A. Smith fan. I remember I saw him some years ago on TV, and I said, man, this guy's coming in hot. I don't know how long this is going to last. The truth about it, he's really worn well with me. He's very outspoken. Look, he's like anybody else that does any kind of commentary, sports commentary. He's sometimes wrong. Way more times he's right. I find him to be, when it comes to sports, I find him to be really insightful. When it comes to politics, he don't know it's from a hole in the ground. He's on that running his mouth about how he may have to run as a Democrat because there's nothing left of the Democratic Party. There's no talent. Stephen Ayer, you me? I mean, you say you're friends with Wes Moore and you say you're friends with Josh Shapiro. I'm friends with both of them. I think they're really extraordinary, talented people. But I got news for you, dude. There's six or seven other people in the Democratic Party that are just that talented. So before you start running your mouth off about politics, a topic of which you really don't know anything about, you ought to sit back and think about it and call some people and run it by them. But don't let your political stupidity stand in the way of your outspoken and, I think, often insightful views when it comes to American sports, of which I think you are an expert at. And if you know Wes and you know Josh, you should call them and run your opinions by them, because I know both of them, and they're both smart guys, and they're both very ambitious guys. And the last thing that they're thinking is, if I decide that I want to take the next step in American politics, I'm going to be facing some brutal, brutal opposition. And they both know that. And they know it deep down, and they know it well. So, Stephen A., keep up on sports. I enjoy it. I like it. But don't make a fool of yourself anymore in talking about politics.
2: Now, if Donald Trump is a racist for what he said about Stephen A. Smith, what do you call James Carver what he just now said? You don't know politics from your blank and a hole in the ground. By the way, I wonder how much money James Carver saves on his wardrobe. We come back. Spike Lee said his three tickets could have been sold for $500,000. Income inequality? I'm Larry Elder.
7: With SRN News, I'm Keith Peters in Washington. House Republicans on Tuesday passed a package to fund Immigration and Customs Enforcement and Border Patrol, marking a victory for President Trump and GOP leaders. House Majority Leader Steve Scalise before the vote.
8: This is a piece that Democrats have said they don't want to fund because they want open borders. They have made it crystal clear, the Democrat Party in Washington, that they want to go back to open borders, and we're not going to do that. We need to fully fund this department, especially at a time of heightened security threats.
7: The nearly $70 billion budget reconciliation package that had stalled in the Senate for weeks narrowly passed the lower chamber by a vote of 214 to 212. California voters now have a clearer picture of this year's race for governor, Willie Nelson reports from the White House.
9: Republican Steve Hilton has secured a spot in California's governor race, setting up a November showdown with former Health and Human Services Secretary Javier Becerra. The results give California voters a clear choice heading into the general election after years of Democratic control in Sacramento. Hilton says his campaign is focused on affordability, public safety, and economic growth. Willie Nelson, The White House.
7: The U.S. military said Tuesday that it carried out strikes on Iran following the crash of an Army helicopter near the Strait of Hormuz that President Donald Trump blamed on the Islamic Republic. Tehran vowed to respond. The strikes were a proportional response to unjustified Iranian aggression, U.S. Central Command said on social media. Iranian state media reported that explosions were heard on Keshem Island in the Strait of Hormuz. On Wall Street, the Dow by 86 points. This is SRN News.
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20: 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Bible.
0: Behold the black face of white supremacy. Here's Larry Elder.
2: 888-971-SAGE, 888-971-7243. 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Getting back to the Knicks game. Spike Lee said, you know, he's got three courtside seats. By the way, Spike Lee said that, and others have said, that Donald Trump's making this about him. You ever watch a Knicks game and not seeing Spike Lee courtside with his various outfits standing up, cameras on him? I'm not saying they're making it about him, but it seemed like they're making it about him. Here's what he said he could have sold his three courtside seats for. Number 39.
21: How much money have you
22: spent? I don't want to know. I read some number, astronomical number, and I was just hoping my wife Ty didn't see it.
21: Well,
22: I had to see that thing before we got married, though, but...
21: Yeah, but if you would have sold one of them tonight, you would have made it all back.
22: I was...
21: So, Spike.
22: It went down, but it was $500,000.
21: Yes.
22: I could have bought...
21: Second row. Go, Spike.
2: $500,000. Now, God bless Spike Lee. His first movie that I saw was She's Gotta Have It. He wrote a book called The Making of She's Gotta Have It, and I read it because I always wanted to make a film, and I ultimately did. And about how he did it with a credit card. It was a very, very good film. He has since married a corporate lawyer, bought a townhouse in New York that he sold, that had on the market for $35 million years ago. Kids sent to private school, only in America. Criticized white people for moving into Harlem, called them interlopers. Criticized gentrification. Even though it made his property appreciate. But hey, it is what it is. Three courtside seats. He could have sold them for $500,000, he says. Oh, by the way, when his townhouse in New York was for sale for $35 million, he had a meeting with Obama where they were discussing, wait for it, income inequality. You cannot make this up. Here's Trump and his reception during the national anthem, number 45.

0: Now, Spike Lee said that Trump is taking the focus off the Knicks. Even though he's there courtside, bunch of different uniforms, bunch of different outfits, is interviewed, interacts sometimes with the players, but Donald Trump is taking focus off the Knicks. Number 41.
1: Game 3, President Trump will be there. Some people are upset. Some people are a fan of it. I just wonder, you are the Knicks fan ambassador, I think is fair to say.
2: I can't speak for disciples. But I just find it strange that this had to happen now. You gotta get there 2 hours early. I mean, it's just like, just taking the focus off. We haven't won since 1973. It should be about the game tonight.
0: Just, let me just throw this out there. By the way, our friend Mark has called. He wants to weigh in. Mark, please don't leave town. We'll talk in the next segment. If, I don't know, President Obama, who played basketball in high school at his very expensive prep school, didn't start, but he played. If President Obama had been in office and there was a championship game in New York, and he wanted to attend, do you believe the same kind of hostility would have been there? Do you believe Spike Lee would say, hey, President Obama, I voted for him twice, but he's taking the focus off the game. We haven't had a playoff in years. You think he would have said that? Do you think he would have said that he was corrupting our juju? You think AOC would have said he's a vibe killer? Or do you think maybe, just maybe, there might be a little bit of, I don't know, bias against President Trump? 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
1: 888-971-SAGE, 888-971-7243. I am Larry Elder. We are Salem News Channel. Not to belabor the point about Mr. Spike Lee, but years ago he made a movie called Jungle Fever about an interracial couple. And Spike Lee said he didn't like interracial couples. And when he sees an interracial couple walking down the street, he said, he gives them visual daggers to make them feel uncomfortable. Can you imagine if, I don't know, some other director said that? When I see an interracial couple walk down the street, I give them visual daggers to make them feel uncomfortable. What would happen to Steven Spielberg if he said that? He said it. Nobody cared. Because so much latitude for Spike Lee to make the most vulgar, insulting, bigoted comments, nobody gives a rip. I don't like white people moving into Harlem. When I see interracial couples walk down the street, I give them visual daggers to make them feel uncomfortable. So if you saw, I don't know, Barack Obama's parents walking down the street, you would have said the same thing? You to give Barack Obama's parents visual daggers? Nobody said squat. Mark is in Los Angeles. Mark, always nice to hear from you.
2: Good, Larry. How are you again?
1: I'm doing great. Did you watch, Mark, did you watch the game last night?
2: I listened to it on radio and watched it again on TV, yes.
1: Got it. Okay.
2: Okay. I got to tell you just really quickly, you're totally wrong. The majority of the people in this country, men and women, sports is very important. You started that out by saying that the majority of your viewers do not like sports.
1: I didn't say the majority. I said it's always dangerous to talk about sports because a lot of people don't like sports, and I don't just mean women. But I've got about a half a dozen people, Mark, that work on my staff. Rick, who's our technical guy, couldn't care less. I asked him, did he watch the game? He doesn't care. So there are a lot of people that don't care. The point is, my goal is to have as many people interested in my show as possible. When you talk about sports, you're going to lose a certain percentage of people. It might be 5, might be 10, might be 25. I don't know, but you're running a risk when you talk about any topic that some people don't care about. That's all my point is. It's not a big deal, Mark.
2: Okay.
1: Okay.
2: Okay. So, Larry,
1: yes.
2: As usual, you're taking this out of context. Most people, okay, can I finish?
1: I just had a little chuckle. I didn't interrupt you.
2: Okay. Because
1: you're so, Mark, you're so sensitive today. Did something go wrong in your life today? You're more sensitive than usual.
2: Most people thought that he shouldn't go to the game because of the security reasons. And
1: I'm sorry, I have to interject. When you say most people, was there a poll? You just got on me for saying a lot of people don't like sports, and you're saying most people. Do you have any evidence of that? Was there a poll?
2: Okay,
1: okay. All right.
2: The general thought. And by the way, Larry, did you see that the news station in New York, which had a bunch of people on, who had Trump hats, who wore them to the game, which they're entitled to do, said the same thing. Everyone except for two said, yeah, I love Trump, but I wish he didn't come because it took me 2.5 hours to get into the stadium.
1: Mm-hmm.
2: I had a friend that went to the game. Oh, and before you say anything, I do not think any president should have gone to the game. Because if you know Madison Square Garden and you know New York, because everybody's been, well, not everybody's been to New York, but still, traffic is terrible to start with.
1: Yeah.
2: And by the way.
1: I know that. And if I were going to the game, it would annoy me to have to get there 2 hours ahead of time because Trump is there. It would annoy me, but it wouldn't be disqualifying. I wouldn't be upset about it. I would feel that he has a right to go. He's been a longtime Knicks fan, as I mentioned. He's from Queens. Adam Silver has mentioned he's been to many games, a whole season ticket. So it's not like he's parachuting in. He's been a Knicks fan for a long time.
2: Okay, Larry, he has not been to a Knicks game for 2.5 years, at least.
1: Is there a statute of limitations? I mean, honestly.
2: Okay.
1: But by the way, we're getting off topic a little bit, Mark. But virtually every president has been to a baseball game. Do you know who's the only recent president never to have gone to one? Joe Biden. So somehow, some way, they've been able to figure out how to get presidents at baseball games. It's been pretty much a tradition in American life. But Biden never went to one. Don't know why, but he never did.
2: Well, I wouldn't have wanted Joe Biden at a baseball game anyway, but that's besides the point.
1: Okay.
2: If you go to a baseball stadium, the stadium holds a lot more people than the 20,000 people, or not even that, I think. I haven't been the Garden, but I think it's like 18,000, right?
1: Yeah, something like that.
2: And what?
1: Yeah.
2: Right. So, and then you're picking on Spike. If Spike Lee wants to jump up and down and act like a fool, he's paying a lot of money for those tickets, and security is not watching for him to be sure something doesn't happen, which security should be watching Donald Trump.
1: No question about that. I know this is an aside, but I just want to ask you, what I just now said about Spike Lee, what he said about interracial couples. He said, if I see them walking down the street, hold on, I give them visual daggers to make them feel uncomfortable. Can you imagine if Donald Trump said something like that? What would have happened?
2: People would throw up and want to beat them up.
1: Exactly.
2: Okay, but Larry, can I say something that apparently you're not aware of?
1: Of course.
2: About a month after that, Spike Lee came out on Eat Entertainment or whatever TV show, I can't tell you which one, and apologized for that.
1: I have never heard him apologize for it. I'm not saying you're wrong, but I've never heard him apologize. I'll look it up during the break, but I've never heard him apologize for it.
2: He did, and when I get a chance, I'll look up and find out what TV show.
1: Okay.
2: I want to say E! Entertainment, but that might not be right. But again, he's one person. He's entitled to his opinion. Mm-hmm. Certainly, first of all, whether he apologized or not, he might have just done that politically.
1: Yeah.
2: I mean,
1: I've got to take a break. I've got to move along. Thank you very much for the call. But if Trump had said something like that, even if he apologized for it, he'd be hammered. But I don't believe Spike Lee apologized, but I'll check it out. 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
1: Whoever sang the national anthem, it was not good.
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0: 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Eldorado's Let Larry Know What's On Your Mind.
1: Hello, Dr. Elder. I'm so tempted to, always tempted to call you Dr. Elder. This is Ronnie from Columbus, Ohio. I really don't see how you put up with that inane individual named Mark from California who's always debating you. He sounds like that sniveling, snitching kid who says, "I'm gonna tell, you're gonna get it." He sounds just like that. How do you put up with that? But keep up the good work. Thank you.
2: 888-971-SAGE, 888-971-7243. I am Larry Elder. We are selling news channels. So much to get to for the next couple of hours. Carmelo Anthony, the teen accused of murdering another teen at that Texas high school track meet, has been convicted of first-degree murder. An organization is claiming racism because there were no blacks in the jury. There were fireworks at the hearing today on how the Southern Poverty Law Center has been paying hate groups to foment hate. Democrats are standing by Graham Plattner, a Colorado Democrat candidate for the House, Texas Democrat, has referred to President Trump as, quote, having been found guilty of rape, close quote. A defamation lawsuit to follow. Now, one of the things I have been doing over the last several months has been using AI sometimes for research because it takes a split second for AI to find things that used to take me several minutes, if not hours, to find on the web. So I just now typed this in, if our friend Mark is still listening. This is on ChatGPT. Did Spike Lee ever apologize for saying he doesn't like interracial couples and when they walk down the street he gives them visual daggers? Answer, no. Spike Lee has not apologized for that statement. In a 1992 Esquire interview around the release of his film Jungle Fever, which explores interracial affairs, Lee said, quote, "I give interracial couples a look, daggers. They feel uncomfortable when they see me on the street," close quote. This reflected his personal view at the time on interracial relationships, particularly black men with white women, which he portrayed critically in his films, often framing them as driven by societal pressures rather than genuine affection. He has defended Jungle Fever as not condemning all interracial relationships, but highlighting their challenges. No retraction apology has ever been found. Extensive searches across news archives, interviews, commentary turned up no public apology, regret, or walk back from Lee on this specific comment. The quote continues to be cited in discussions of his views on race, often critically, with some noting the lack of apology. Lee has apologized for other things over the years, but not this. So, Mark, if you have anything specific, because these AI things are not infallible. Some of them made mistakes. I've caught mistakes. Please let us know. You know, we have a 24/7 Mark line, so call me tomorrow and tell me exactly where I can find the apology that you claim Spike Lee made for this racist comment that sounds like something David Duke would say. Okay? All right, coming up, so much to get to. I'm going to get to the...
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6: News this hour from Town Hall. I'm Keith Peters in Washington. The United States is responding after President Trump says Iran shot down an American Apache helicopter. Willie Nelson reports from the White House.
7: The United States has launched strikes against Iranian targets after President Trump said Iran shot down an American Apache helicopter near the Strait of Hormuz. U.S. Central Command describes the operation as a self-defense response. President Trump says both pilots are safe. The strikes come as the White House weighs its next steps toward Iran, following what the president described earlier as progress in ongoing negotiations. Willie Nelson, The White House.
6: China's imports and exports are up.
8: China has reported that its exports picked up pace in May, rising 19.4% from a year earlier. That was stronger than economists had expected. China's exports have remained robust despite the Iran war, supported by shipments of autos, technology, and artificial intelligence-related products, as well as a rising worldwide shift to green technology. Imports to China jumped 27.4%. China's exports to the U.S. were up more than 35%. I'm Lisa Dwyer.
6: Both Alan Wilson and Pamela Yvette advanced to a GOP runoff for governor of South Carolina. Alan Wilson is the state's attorney general and the son of longtime South Carolina Congressman Joe Wilson. Yvette served as lieutenant governor for 8 years under outgoing Governor Henry McMaster, who is term limited. Lindsey Graham secured his party's nomination for a fifth Senate term. He'll face Democrat Annie Andrews in the November election. On Wall Street, the Dow by 86 points. More at townhall.com.
9: No one likes saying that last goodbye to the furry friend they've loved for years. 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

0: dollars. Ads that fail to disclose synthetic performers will now face penalties. News and analysis at townhall.com. From Washington, I'm Keith Peters. A six-figure visa fee has been struck down.
1: A federal judge has struck down the Trump administration's $100,000 fee on new H-1B visas, siding with 20 states, saying the executive branch exceeded its authority. The Trump administration announced the much higher fee in September as a way of preventing foreign workers from taking American jobs. The ruling contradicts an earlier federal court decision that denied a request by the U.S. Chamber of Commerce to strike down the visa fee. There is yet another case in San Francisco setting up the possibility for appellate court clashes. I'm Lisa Dwyer.
0: The Trump administration has warned more than 500 hospitals that they are failing to provide the public with enough information about prices. And the administration argues the lack of disclosure is keeping...
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7: Morning, Lauren. Evening, Grace, America. Hugh Hewitt here. What a show coming up today. Stick around for hour three. Christian Brose is coming on. He is the President and Chief Strategy Officer of Anduril. And we're going to talk about the revolution in armament. But how we use those arms is something for me to talk about with my first guest, Matt Continetti. Matt is a columnist with the Wall Street Journal. He's a senior fellow at the American Enterprise Institute. And Matt, I'm sure you've seen this story, or maybe you haven't, that we lost an Apache helicopter today down by the Iranians. They fired on an Apache, and they were picked up by an automated drone. How remarkable is that?
8: Yeah, it's pretty remarkable, Hugh. I heard that detail just before joining the show, and it just is a fascinating illustration of the way in which robotics, automated systems, artificial intelligence, all of these high-end technologies are being integrated into our war machine. It's incredible. I'm glad they were rescued, of course.
7: Now, Christian Brose, who's coming on, I mentioned it in hour number three today. I listened to him first on the School of War with Aaron McLean, and we are in a revolutionary period of time on the defense industry. Do you think we can move fast enough to stockpile the munitions we need for any kind of war that might come along, Matt Continetti?
8: Hugh, it's a question of political will. It always is. Can we summon the political will to get the capacity required to maintain an American deterrence in this very dangerous world? You know, we have this $1.5 trillion defense request by President Trump that's sitting before Congress, the largest defense expenditure request ever. And it seems like there's some resistance, especially among congressional Democrats, to it. But I think Republicans need to make the case. They need to make the case that, look, everyone complaining about munitions and munition shortages, including the Democrats, where were they when we had the chance to truly fund the Department of Defense or Department of War? Where were they in the 2010s when Obama was drastically cutting our military? Where were they during the Biden administration when Biden allowed inflation to cut the value of the defense budget? So I would have the question put to the Democrats: if you're serious about confronting our munition shortages, if you're serious about protecting America, you have to support the president's defense request for $1.5 trillion.
7: Well, let's talk about

0: about that request, Matt. President Trump has thought it was going to be a six-week war. It's now 100 days. It's going to go another 100 days. I thought it would be over in June. It's not going to be over in June. How do you think he's communicating about this war, and what do you hope he says in the days and weeks ahead about this war?
1: Well, just before we began the program, Hugh, he said that because of the downed Apache, America would be forced to respond. And I hope that the way in which the United States responds is not just another love tap, as President Trump calls it, you know, taking out an Iranian helicopter, if any remain, or hitting a random oil depot. I think we need to show the Iranians that we're serious about reestablishing deterrence, and that they cannot continue to kind of drag along these negotiations, link two unrelated issues, at least to the American perspective, which is Israel's war against Hezbollah and the opening of the Strait of Hormuz. We need to prove to the Iranians that we're serious, that we're not going to allow this phony ceasefire to continue in perpetuity. That's what I hope the president communicates. At the same time, I'm aware he has a different tack. He is definitely interested in maintaining these negotiations for as long as possible in order to calm markets and to, I believe, assuage the Gulf allies who are concerned that if the war resumed, they would be the first targets, in particular their electricity generation and their desalinization plants.
0: Matt, I haven't had a clearance since 1989, so I don't know anything. I do read that maybe we've used too much of our munitions stockpile, maybe we have a critical gap in Tomahawks or a different kind of weapon system. What do you hear about that? Are we out of weapons?
1: We're not out of weapons, Hugh. My understanding is that we are running low in some key weapons munition stocks, including ATACMS, for example, including Patriot missiles, the high-tech air defenses, the technology, the weapons platforms that are very advanced. These are the places where we're running a little bit low as a result of the lack of investment over the past decade and more in some cases. So that's where I think the concern is. In terms of weaponry, we still have weapons for sure, especially kind of the low-grade bombs, the dumb bombs, so-called. But right now, it's not so much the capacity that's the issue, but it's the lack of will to resume the war at the level we were at before the April 8th ceasefire, which is now, you know, this phony ceasefire has run longer than actual Operation Epic Fury. And so when we're saying that we're at a war, well, not really. Only one side is firing, and that's Iran.
0: Now, my friends at the Pentagon laugh whenever civilians start talking about doing this or doing that, because we don't know anything about the second-order consequences or the third-order consequences. But we know that the embargo is working and that they don't have any revenue coming in or only a trickle of revenue. Isn't it time, or I will make my statement, I think it's time to blow up some of their refineries. And I understand that that hurts the Iranian people long term, but there's no way that we can help them until after this regime has changed, evolved, or been defeated. And one way to make the message come home is with their refinery capacity. What do you think, Matt Continetti?
1: Well, it would be a definite step on the escalation ladder. And I think that from the Iranian perspective, they would see that almost as an invitation to target the refineries in the Gulf. And I think that the fear of that retaliation is one reason we haven't gone to that level. My view, Hugh, is the real obstacle to any negotiated outcome is the IRGC, the Islamic Revolutionary Guard Corps, which is essentially running Iran, the political echelon where
0: yes,
1: they're talking to Trump. They don't run Iran. You know, that's clear. So any new targets, it seems to me, have to start with the IRGC. If the IRGC is the problem, then we should do everything in our power to weaken the IRGC and elevate the political leadership. And so I think that would suggest maybe a different list of targets. And then, moreover, there's still unfinished missile stocks. Now, these missile cities are very deep. They're being reinforced. But we could easily go after them again and show that we're still serious about pursuing the war aims. The war aims were to deny Iran the conventional missile shield to guard their nuclear program. We went a long way in doing that, but we still have more targets that could hit those missiles and, of course, the defense industrial base that produces them. I would go there if they were asking my advice for potential targets.
0: Have they extended, in your view, has the United States been explicit enough in extending our umbrella over our allies in the Gulf? In other words, if you hit the desalinization facility in Saudi Arabia, it's all-out war again. If you hit the UAE's desalinization or their nuclear facility, it's all-out war again. Have you seen that message communicated?
1: I'm afraid I haven't. I mean, and those are very high-end targets, but just think of the Kuwait airport. We saw a recent attack on the Kuwait International Airport. Americans could have been killed in that attack. There was damage to this transportation hub. And the response from the United States was kind of meh, Hugh, to be honest. I think Trump has telegraphed that if an American is killed, he's prepared to go back to war. As I said, this downing of the helicopter seems to have provoked him into some sort of response. We'll see what that is. But I think one problem with our approach at the moment is this kind of ambiguity. Trump likes ambiguity usually because it gives him a whole range of options. But right now, I think we need to be very clear to Iran that this negotiating process cannot be allowed to drag out ad infinitum, you know. And moreover, if they use Hezbollah to attack Israel, or if they directly attack our Gulf allies, America will respond and allow our allies respond to reestablish deterrence against this world's worst sponsor of terrorism.
0: I'm for that. Now I want to switch very quickly to politics. It's voting day in South Carolina and Maine. I know Lindsey Graham will be renominated. I hope Alan Wilson's the next governor down there. But up in Maine, Graham Plattner is going to win. It's just a question of whether or not Janet Mills gets 15 or 20% as a protest vote. What do you think about Plattner in the fall? Is he a zombie candidate, given all that we know?
1: I'm afraid he's not a zombie candidate. The left-wing base of the Democratic Party has proven that they don't care about Graham Plattner's Nazi-associated tattoo. They don't care about all of the horrible Reddit statements he's made. They don't care about these allegations of kind of sexual impropriety or even abuse. They don't care. They want to stop Trump. They like the anti-Zionism, the anti-Semitism, really. The fact that now Plattner's go-to response when any question about his past is raised is to say, that's the Jews. That's Bibi Netanyahu. That's AIPAC. That in itself is disqualifying. And added to the list of disqualifying characteristics about Graham Plattner. But for the left wing of the Democratic Party, they simply don't care. Susan Collins will have to wage a campaign against Plattner. I think it's a campaign she can win.
0: I agree with that. She always underpolls, but she is known to pretty much everyone in Maine. Matt Continetti, good to talk to you. Follow Matt on @Continetti. Read him in the Wall Street Journal. We'll be on the Thursday edition of Commentary Podcast as well. Thank you, Matt. I'll be right back, America. Stay tuned.
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0: Welcome back, America. I'm Hugh Hewitt. Byron York is a Fox News contributor, chief political editor at the Washington Examiner, D.C. Examiner. Byron, before I turn to the political news of the day, what do you think the president ought to do in response to the shootdown of our Apache today?
16: Well, you know, a few days ago, the president made what was a really funny line. He said, well, you know, in that part of the world, he was asked, what's your definition of ceasefire? And he said, well, in that part of the world, a ceasefire is when you're shooting in a more moderate manner.
0: Right.
16: And it was kind of funny with some of the minor skirmish stuff that we've seen. But now, somebody shot down an American warplane, a helicopter. And, fortunately the crew is fine, but, you can't let that happen. So I think he's got to do something pretty serious.
0: And by pretty serious, do you mean hitting a refinery, hitting IRGC barracks? What's in your category of pretty serious?
16: Well, that's a great question. He's got to do something that, you know, when you're carefully calibrating a hit and the other side interprets it, well, they feel like he's got to do something to keep up appearances, but he's not really trying to hurt us. Well, he's got to do something where he's really trying to hurt you.
0: Yes.
16: And they'll know that.
0: Yes. And I was talking about this with Matt Continetti before he came on. I said, hit an oil refinery. He said, well, then they'll hit another oil refinery belonging to Kuwait or Saudi Arabia or UAE. He said, well, we ought to make it clear that that's just turn on the war again. And Matt suggested IRGC barracks. If they're actually living in the barracks, fine, but I doubt anyone is. Do you think they're living in their barracks?
16: You know, I would think that in Iran, if you're any possible target for the United States or Israel, you've found other accommodations.
0: Yeah, you've gone to ground.
16: They're kind of invisible, yeah.
0: I think an oil refinery makes sense to me, and then just tell them, you hit one of ours, we'll hit two of yours. Byron, let me turn to the big race today in South Carolina for governor. I'm an Alan Wilson fan. And in Maine, where I'm anybody but Graham Plattner fan, I'm actually a Susan Collins fan. Do you think Plattner's going to win after this deluge of bad news and character issues?
16: Win the Democratic primary? Yes, I think he will. I mean, well, what's the alternative? That
0: Janet
16: that
0: Mills is on the ballot.
16: They write in, well, that they write in Janet Mills, whose campaign is still suspended right now. And then she's come out and said, well, you know, I want to remind everybody, I only suspended my campaign. I didn't kill it. I didn't end it. So, it makes no sense to me to go vote for someone who suspended their campaign. And besides, I think you've seen enough Democrats making excuses for Plattner that, to win the primary against nominal or non-existent opposition.
0: Byron, I know that you read Herodotus every night, so I know you're familiar with this story. In Herodotus, there's a story of an old king from way back when who would take a little bit of a different poison every day to build up his immunity system. Do you think Graham Plattner is now immune to attack? Because he's done everything you cannot possibly do and win.
16: No, well, you're the lawyer here. There are people who cannot be libeled, basically, because they don't have a reputation.
0: Right.
16: To smirch, you know, and they're libel proof. You can just say anything about them because they literally don't have a reputation to defend. I don't think he's there. I think we've seen in the last couple of days, we've seen what polls they have, and they don't have a lot of them, actually going down a little bit. After the texting story, the public had, or the Democrats had made their peace with the Nazi tattoo story. They had made their peace with the Reddit post story. But you have to remember, on the texting story, the sexting story, there's so much we don't know, and we still haven't found out. Like, how many women was it? What did the text say? What were the ages of the women? Were there any photographs in the text? And, really big one, did the women want to receive these kind of messages from Graham Plattner? Or were they involuntarily received by them? These are really big issues, and they have not been answered. And I think bad answers on some of those questions would be very damaging to him.
0: Now, you know, Susan Collins is chair of appropriations, and she was behind in every poll 6 years ago. Every poll she was behind. She won by 9 points. It's impossible to poll Maine because it's an old state and it's dispersed across a large, it's only 1.1 million people. And Susan Collins knows all of them, I think, has had dinner at everyone's house. Do you think, how does she campaign? Just ignore him and let the super PACs blast him? Because I think that's what she's going to do.
16: Yeah, I think so. I mean, she just cast, what was it, her 10,000th?
0: That's right, 10,000 votes in a row.
16: She hasn't missed that one. This is kind of a Cal Ripken of the Senate situation. So that is her identity, which is representing Maine in a serious and responsible way. And I agree. Let somebody else point out all this stuff about Graham Plattner, and I do think there's going to be more, but for her purposes, just go forward. And, you know, a lot of times when all this Plattner news has been happening and camera crews have tried to kind of ambush her in the halls of a Senate office building, she said, you know, I'm going to a hearing to hear Senator or Secretary Rubio. You know, I'm going to this. In other words, I'm doing my job.
0: I'm working.
16: I think she's going to keep
0: I'm it. Working right now. I'm not running an oyster
16: exactly.
0: farm that's not really an oyster farm. All right, going down to South Carolina, Attorney General Alan Wilson is a friend of mine. I've known him forever. A work friend. Like, we're not go out to a restaurant, buddies. But I've known him forever. His dad is Joe Wilson in the Congress. Do you think he's going to win, or do you think it's a runoff?
16: Well, what you're saying is, do you think he's going to beat the Pamela Yvette, the lieutenant governor who's been endorsed by President
0: Donald
16: Trump?
0: Yep.
16: And so, now we've seen one Trump defeat so far, and I don't know how many victories, a whole lot of them. I just don't think Trump is going to suffer another defeat in South Carolina.
0: And the reason I do is because Allen has won four statewide elections, and his father may be the best-known politician. In other words, there are some basics in politics: running, batting, hitting, stealing bases. Allen Wilson has done them all. Finally, when we come down to it, and you're looking ahead two more years, when does the presidential race start, Byron York?
16: Well, I would always have said day after the midterms, and I think it'll definitely be underway by the day after the midterms.
0: I agree.
16: But it's kind of going right now. And, you know, obviously some candidates on both sides are making trips to early voting states. They're doing the kind of preparation right now that they need to do before the sort of official start after the midterms, but in the first week of November, that's when it starts.
0: Yeah, and the first full Wall Street Journal profile of a candidate, Rahm Emanuel, ran 2 days ago, and I thought that was the starting gun. When you get the big profiles, right, that's when you know people are running.
16: Interesting that he got the first one.
0: Yeah, and he would be formidable for Republicans. I don't know that he can get along in this world's Democratic Party. Byron York can be followed at X, at Byron York. Stay tuned. I'm coming back with Tim Gaglin. He is the Vice President for External Affairs and Focus on the Family. Stay tuned.
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0: With SRN News, I'm Keith Peters in Washington. The United States is responding after President Trump says Iran shot down an American Apache helicopter. Willie Nelson reports from the White House.
1: The United States has launched strikes against Iranian targets after President Trump said Iran shot down an American Apache helicopter near the Strait of Hormuz. U.S. Central Command describes the operation as a self-defense response. President Trump says both pilots are safe. The strikes come as the White House weighs its next steps toward Iran, following what the president described earlier as progress in ongoing negotiations. Willie Nelson, the White House.
0: China's imports and exports are up.
2: China has reported that its exports picked up pace in May, rising 19.4% from a year earlier. That was stronger than economists had expected. China's exports have remained robust despite the Iran war, supported by shipments of autos, technology, and artificial intelligence-related products, as well as a rising worldwide shift to green technology. Imports to China jumped 27.4%. China's exports to the U.S. were up more than 35%. I'm Lisa Dwyer.
0: Both Alan Wilson and Pamela Yvette advanced to a GOP runoff for governor of South Carolina. Alan Wilson is the state's attorney general and the son of longtime South Carolina Congressman Joe Wilson. Yvette served as lieutenant governor for 8 years under outgoing Governor Henry McMaster, who is term limited. Lindsey Graham secured his party's nomination for a fifth Senate term. He'll face Democrats.
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0: Welcome back, America. I'm Hugh Hewitt. Why am I opening up with the chairman of the board? Because Tim Gaglin, who is the vice president for external affairs at Focus on the Family, quotes Frank in his brand new book, What Really Matters. And what really matters, if you get into what really matters, is marriage. Is that a fair statement, Tim? And welcome. Good to have you, friend. Thank you. Marvelous book.
1: Hugh, it's great to be with you. And yes, absolutely. And in fact, I think if the chairman of the board were singing in popular music today, at least 50% of the country would be baffled. What's he singing about? What's he talking about? How do these things go together? That's the whole purpose of What Really Matters.
0: So being a cheerleader for the traditional married life, you're going to run into a lot of obstacles. And as I was reading through, we'll cover a lot of the specifics, such as the restoring of importance of history and restoring faith as we go through this conversation. But I really did put it down saying, you want people to get married before they're 25. If Tim Gaglin could make a rule, it would be, hey, 3/4 of you kids have to be married before you're 25. Am I right?
1: You're absolutely right. And it's because all of the empirical data says so. In effect, it's very dangerous when you use the word never, as you know, Hugh. But when you look at the most important, best research, whether it's a scholar of the left, a scholar of the right, no ideology whatsoever, the best large data sets say that Americans who get married in their early to mid-20s tend to have the greatest percentage of successful marriages over time. And by the way, if you wrap into that data set, people in their 20s who get married and have at least one child, their percentage likelihood of a long-lasting, successful, contented, joyous, happy marriage is even greater. My great friend, your great friend, Brad Wilcox at the University of Virginia, Melissa Kearney, another remarkable scholar at the University of Maryland, MIT-trained economist, very different scholars, very different views, but their objective research says the same thing. Two-parent families are what's best for the rising generation of young Americans and best for husbands and wives.
0: Now, you also say that what I'm holding in my hand, and people can see if they're watching on the Salem News Channel and they can hear if they're listening on the radio stations and our affiliates, is the cell phone. And if you want to have your thriving marriage, put down your phone and save your marriage, page 23. Thriving marriages are marked by ongoing engaged conversation. You know, the enforcer in that is usually the wife. I've been married for 44 years, and the phone can't be brought out in a restaurant unless I need directions. So it is true, Tim, that it's destructive of conversation. It's destructive of connection, isn't it?
1: It is. And in fact, as you and we and everybody know, George Orwell wrote one of the greatest books, 1984. I think, Hugh, there is a truly great book to be written. And the title would be 2010, because broadly defined, that is the year that the smartphone was introduced. And if you look at the loneliness crisis, the dating recession, the incentivization of living apart, virtual relationships versus real ones, the breaking apart of friendship. As you know, in What Really Matters, I have a whole chapter on restoring the American male. And it is shocking to read in that chapter, Hugh, that 15% of all American men have no friends. I spoke at the very end of the recent academic year to a very large group of sophomores, juniors, and seniors at a large, well-known public university. And you know how this is, Hugh, because you speak all the time, you give your remarks, Q&A, and then you have a large number of young people who come down to the podium and want to continue the conversation. And I know that anecdotes are not data, but in behalf of Focus on the Family and being in a university that's otherwise not necessarily known for being friendly to our worldview, I continued the conversation. And I just said informally to the men there, how many of you would say you don't really even have one close friend who you are regularly in contact with, let's say every week or every other week? And Hugh, there was a forest of hands. And I asked the same question of the young women, the same thing. This is not related to nothing. Increasingly, the best research, and it's why I emphasize it again and again in my book, What Really Matters, is that the smartphone era, for all the great things it can do, and it does, but it really does incentivize staying in your own space.
0: Stand right there, Tim. Let me come right back. Tim Gagelin's brand new book is What Really Matters. He'll be back after the break. Stay tuned to the Hugh Hewitt Show.
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10: Hello, I'm Jerry Stewart, and this is One Moment in America. Do things always work out the first time? And if they don't, what are we to do? Listen to this story. Do things always work out the first time? Of course not. In fact, most great achievements grow out of hardship and failure. You might say it's that very hardship and failure that provides the strength to persist until one succeeds. A wise man once said, "Good timber does not grow with ease. The stronger the wind, the stronger the trees." Albert Einstein said, "In the middle of every difficulty lies opportunity." Helen Keller, who was blind and deaf from childhood, said, "The hilltop hour would not be half so wonderful if there were no dark valleys to pass through." Still not convinced? Tomorrow I'll give you some example. Leave. I'm Jerry Stewart, and that was One Moment in America.
11: WHK. Food better.
12: One is the loneliest number that you'll ever do.
0: Welcome back, America. The new book is What Really Matters. One is referenced in it as well. The author is Tim Gagelin. Tim Geoghegan, in What Really Matters, you talk about Gen Z. That's the people born between 1997 and 2012. They're as young as 10, and they're as old as 25 or 30. They are ignorant of history. They are lonely. They are depressed. Only 52% of them go to church. What do you do about Gen Z? What's the answer there?
1: Well, I'll tell you, Hugh, as you know, in What Really Matters, I try to divide each of the chapters along the line of restoration. And I'm an inveterate optimist. I truly am. And so the very sobering statistics that you share are, undeniable. But I think there are more than silver linings. And I want to speak about that for a minute, because the most recent and important Gallup survey shows that 49% of all young American men of a sudden say that faith and religion is foundational. When they're asked, even aspirationally, do you want to be married? Do you want to have children? They overwhelmingly say yes. They don't want to miss the miracle and blessing of fatherhood. Now, it's true. We have millions of young American, able-bodied men, say 18 to 25. Our friend Nick Eberstadt at the American Enterprise Institute has done remarkably important, even path-breaking research that says that large percentages of this generation of men are able-bodied, as I say, but they're not working. They're not looking for a job. They're not in college. They're not in school. They're not looking to be, you know. I think if you are a blue state, urban, well-educated woman, or you are a ruby red, rural, you know, ex-urban woman, if you want to be married and if you want to have children, you're saying that kind of demographical male is unmarriageable. So I think in large measure, this accounts for this wide chasm. It's not necessarily religion and faith, although that's important, but it has a lot to do about aspirations and the future. And in this generation, that chasm becomes yawning in many ways.
0: Now, let's talk about, because I want to make sure we cover it, your chapter in What Really Matters on Restoring Faith. Not so long ago, maybe 2 months ago, I had lunch with a young man, 22, having a big job in D.C., working in the old EOB, and he said, "Where'd you meet your wife?" And I met my wife at a political fundraiser, so that's not exactly where you meet a lot of, for Pete Wilson, if you're out there, Governor, thank you again. But I said, "Find your church, meet your wife there." And since that time, Tim, I'm Roman Catholic, I have been in the last six weeks, I've been in six different Roman Catholic churches in four different states because of my travel pattern, which is like yours. They're full. They're healthy, and they're diverse, and they're young. Do you think there is some kind of thing going on?
1: I absolutely do. And in fact, I believe that we are not just in a prologue. We are in at least the first chapter and maybe chapters one and two of what I think of, Hugh, as a kind of quiet revival, and it's measurable. I want to take a step sideways for a moment because I mentioned a moment ago that the best empirical data, which for years showed that especially among young American men, there was either a plateau or a decline in faith and religion and things of the spirit, of a sudden, it's a major uptick. I was in a debate of all things on Good Friday morning, and one of my interlocutors said, what are your thoughts about the next couple of days? Empty churches again? And I said, I think just the opposite. I think if you are in the heart of Gotham or San Francisco, or whether you are in a very rural Pentecostal or Baptist church, I think you're going to find that those parishes, pews, and congregations are going to be full, and some of them full to overflowing, because conversions are real. It's about things of the spirit, faith. This generation has lived, as we all know, Hugh, through immeasurable brokenness, disconnection, dislocation. And they are of a sudden generationally saying, I want something different. I want something better. I want meaning. And I think that one of the first and most obvious places they are looking is to things of the faith. So I think that this trajectory is upward for a good reason. And now I think young American men are eager to get rid of the dating recession and to start anew.
0: Now, Tim Geoghegan, you did not mention in What Really Matters what Douglas Murray, who's an agnostic, all right, but he's a brilliant agnostic, says we're living in a meaning crisis. The meaning crisis, meaning that the younger you get, the less likely it is that the individual you're talking with has some idea what life is about. They don't have a Baltimore catechism, no love and serve God. They don't have any catechism at all. How do you fix that? I mean, young life is out there, and God bless them. May they grow as they are growing in India, which is by leaps and bounds. But how do you fix the meaning crisis in America? Not everyone's going to read what really matters.
1: Yeah, may I say, my friend Al Mohler, I think, has spoken and written eloquently about this. There are many other analyses that I recommend heartily. But Al speaks at length about the distinction between thick and thin theology. And when you look at all the growth numbers in faith, religion, things of the spirit, which is to say meaningful things, broadly defined, you don't find it, by and large, in all patterns of faith in America. You find it largely in mass-attending Catholics. You find it among broadly defined, Christians who are Orthodox, and you find it in broadly defined Americans who are kind of in confessional or evangelical religious experiences. In other words, mainline Christianity and many of those formerly full parishes, I think, did not come through the moral and sexual revolution of the 60s, 70s, and 80s very well. And young people are simply not looking there. I want to say something else that I think is counterintuitive as well, but I think it fits to Douglas Murray's point. And I think it's really salient in 2026, which is that young people are also, of a sudden, finding good reasons to say, I'm going to put the smartphone in the drawer. I'm putting this on rest mode. Increasingly, there are people in the baby boom generation trying to get in touch with Gen Z and Gen X, and they're finding that if it's a Friday after 6 p.m., they may not get them until Monday morning. But it's not for no reason. It's often related to fellowship, friendship, dating, and seeking things that matter. And I think that this is so important for the political classes, because what really matters, if we're saying what kind of a country do we want 50 years from now, it's not that it's not about border security and immigration and taxes and war. And I'm all with you and the political classes in that regard. But what really matters, family, marriage, parenting, human life.
0: He's so right, Tim. Hold it right there. He's so right. I will post. I'll talk a little bit more with Tim and post it over at my YouTube station. Stay tuned.
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0: Welcome back, America. I'm Hugh Hewitt. Coming up, Rich Lowry of National Review. It is Election Day in Maine and South Carolina. Graham Platner, the most talked about crazy person to run for office this year, is on the ballot in Maine. Alexandria Ocasio-Cortez was confronted by CNN's Manu Rahu last night. Got number two about Platner.
18: When it comes to the substance of this reporting, obviously there's a lot in that behavior that's really challenging. It's hard to stomach, you know, in some of it. But at the end of the day, I think that this is a choice.
0: End of the day, it's a choice. Yeah. 1932 was a choice, too. Jonathan Turley on Fox News, cut number three.
19: It was on his chest for years. Every time he shaved, it was there, and he didn't really want to know what it was. And then you have people like Schumer, who falsely accused Musk of doing a Nazi salute in one of the dumbest narratives the Democrats have tried. This guy has an actual SS death head on his chest, and Schumer can only say, he'll give us the Senate.
0: And then cut number four, a Maine voter at the polls this morning.
20: Can't believe that the Democrats are going to support someone who had a Nazi tattoo and who he's just a real extremist to me. I'm not interested in him at all.
0: If he gets under 75% of, if he only gets 70% or 60% of the Democratic vote in an unopposed race, that's bad. Time for my Relief Factor. 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In the first hour, I do hours 2 and 3. If you're watching on the Salem News Channel, there are the four pills. The Icarian Curcumin is rich on Omega. And it is that easy. A little bit of Trader Joe's water thrown in there. I don't recommend trying to swallow four pills, no matter how well designed and produced they are. What do they do for you? They get rid of minor aches and pains. And as you get older, as you exercise, Fetching Mrs. Hewitt had me go up and down a mountain in Vermont on Saturday. I'm still feeling that a little bit. Different set of muscles than trundling going up and down. But Relief Factor will take care of it. And they have a special for you right now. You know, their starter pack is usually $19.95. 3 week supply, three packets a day in the first week, two packets a day in the second week, and then you're on the one packet a day as I have been for almost 14 years. 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And then come right back. 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
5: News this hour from Town Hall. I'm Jason Walker. The House has given a green light to a $70 billion ICE funding bill.
3: The $70 billion bill funds ICE through the rest of President Trump's term in office. The legislation cleared the House in a narrow 214 to 212 vote. The Senate approved the bill on Friday after weeks and weeks of roadblocks and delays. Democrats have refused to fund ICE and Border Patrol unless there are reforms. Laura Winters reporting.
5: Afghanistan says Pakistani airstrikes targeting that country have killed at least 13 people. 14 others have been wounded. And Kuwaiti air defenses opened fire Wednesday as the small Mideast nation came under attack from Iran. Tehran had said it targeted the nation to retaliate over American airstrikes earlier Wednesday morning. Part of that over the Army helicopter that went down near the Strait of Hormuz. The president says that the Iranians shot it down. A rowdy New York Knicks watch party turning extremely violent. A number of arrests and several cops have been hurt.
22: Police say one Game 3 event in Manhattan turned chaotic. Upset Knicks fans scaled light poles, pelted officers with objects, and ripped out street signs. President Trump's attendance at the game led police to close off a large area outside Madison Square Garden at 34th Street. Instead, about 7,000 people gathered at Bryant Park at 42nd Street. Again, while the party was mostly calm, some fans blocked traffic and refused to disperse. Police arrested 8 people and 13 others were issued criminal court summonses.
5: A Texas teenager who fatally stabbed a 17-year-old athlete has been found guilty of murder in Texas. He's also been sentenced to 35 years in prison. More on these stories, townhall.com.
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5: Did they boo? Did they not boo? Did they cheer? Did they jeer? What did they do when President Trump went to the NBA Finals last night at Madison Square Garden? Oh my gosh, what a bunch of babies. I feel like we're in kindergarten. The media breathlessly reporting, oh, there were boos. Oh, there were boos. Oh, there weren't boos. They yelled, USA, USA. Who cares? You know what's great? You know what matters? Is all of it leads to him winning. Here's where he wins. Here's where he wins. People are talking about it. The people that might have booed him at Madison Square Garden, they're not the voters who have the future of the country in their hands. They're not voting. They're Knicks fans or Spurs fans or whatever. They're basketball fans. They're not the ones that matter. And the ones that matter, the voters, the people who are watching all this, see crybaby lefties booing the president, and they say, you know what? I'll crawl over broken glass to vote in November. Are you seeing the scenarios for the House and the Senate and how good it looks right now for Republicans? I mean, anything can happen, and it will. Today's primary day. Today's a big day. Maine, South Carolina, Nevada. We're going to have a big day watching the primary contests.
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5: Well, okay. Are we hearing voices? Are we going to have another one of those days? Somebody, there's a glitch there. There's no breaking news right now that I know of. Is Graham Plattner going to win in Maine? Well, the Democrats, on the one hand, say they believe all women when they say there's accusations of assault or abuse, but then they don't really want to believe the woman who claims

0: that Graham Plattner injured her. Don't know where we go with that. Don't know how we even wrap our brains around that. But back to the Trump story. Back to the Trump story. Let's dive in together and talk about, here's Adam Silver, the NBA commissioner. Adam Silver doing a pregame interview about the pretty noteworthy occurrence that for the first time ever, for the first time in history, a sitting president attended an NBA Finals. Never happened before, right? So it's a pretty big deal. That's why they put him up on the Jumbotron. That's why people cheered USA, USA when he got to the box. And here's the commissioner of the NBA acting like a normal human being. I don't know how much grief this guy is going to get, but nonetheless, here's what the commissioner of the NBA said about President Trump attending the NBA Finals last night at the Garden.
1: You know, I've been with the league for a long time. I ran NBA Entertainment years ago. He did an I Love Kids game spot with us. He was a fixture at NBA at Madison Square Garden. You guys remember, well, all of you, when you played here, not Draymond, but back in the old days, he had courtside seats. He was here all the time. He was at draft. So he's a genuine Knicks fan. And so, yes, there's some inconvenience to the fans here. But one, looking around this arena, it's packed. So people listen. They came early. They got through whatever extra security, which is necessary. So, as I said, I think we should be using sports to create more of a sense of community with people, not less.
0: In other words, can we stop with all the politicizing everything? The president of the United States went to a basketball game last night, for crying out loud. Get over yourselves. From Stephen A. Smith to, and look, I'm glad he was safe and sound, and I'm glad he's back home. I just worried about his safety and his security. That was my concern. I'm sure people were inconvenienced by all the extra security. But ultimately, a game ought to be unifying. Do you really care if the person sitting next to you at a basketball game is a Democrat or a Republican? Do you even think about who your fellow fans are going to vote for? Does that even cross your mind? What kind of sicko obsesses about the politics of a sports fan? If you're at a political convention, I get it. If you're at some primary watching contest, I understand it. If you're at a basketball game, who cares? I know this is hard for people to accept. He is the president of the United States of America. We get that you don't like it. We get that you don't like him. We understand that you don't agree with his policies. You can't change the fact that he is the president of the United States of America. So he went to a basketball game, and a whole lot of people have embarrassed themselves over it. Let me get your assessment of the whole thing. Now that we've gotten through it, and incidentally, the Knicks lost. I think was it 13 games they've lost? They were on a 13-game winning streak, and actual grown adults are going to pretend that Trump had something to do with their loss. That'll be rich. Again, adult men and women are going to say, oh, Trump had something to do with it. That was the Trump curse. The Trump jinx. Yeah, I hate to break it to you. If you're stupid enough to think that a guy sitting up in a skybox had anything to do with the outcome of a game, I got no hope for you. There is no hope for you. But can you give me your assessment of Trump attending the Knicks game last night in New York City? 800-655-MIKE. We're kicking off a Tuesday. It's primary day. It's a big day. We got a lot to talk about. We're going to talk about Graham Plattner. We're going to talk about South Carolina, Lindsey Graham, Pam Evett, Alan Wilson, Nancy Mace. A lot going on there. But let's start first here in the Relief Factor Studios with your assessment of Trump's attendance. I would submit to you that Trump wins with all the drama, with all the controversy. It only benefits him and the Republican Party. And they're too dumb to realize it. And I don't think that's wishful thinking on my part. He benefits from all this controversy. He benefits from the national conversation about whether people booed or not last night. And I'm not going to go through playing clips. I don't even know how to do that. We play the clips. I hear a bunch of noise. I don't hear boos. I don't hear cheers. I don't know. I did hear USA, USA when he showed up. But let's spend a couple of minutes on this. 1-800-655-MIKE. Give me your assessment of Trump's attendance. And I really want your help on this because I find the whole thing so hysterical. 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Do you believe that this was significant last night? Are you annoyed that he went? Are you glad he went? Do you agree with me that he benefits from going to the game? Just give me your 35,000-foot assessment of Trump attending the NBA Finals last night at Madison Square Garden. 1-800-655-MIKE, 800-655-6453. I hope you join us.
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0: Gallagher.
1: I know there are more important things than to wonder about a president going to a basketball game, but boy, doesn't it show you where we are as a country right now? What do you think would be happening if Barack Obama showed up at a basketball game? Or President Kamala Harris? What in the world has happened to people? What has taken over? What has happened to people's brains, to people's minds, to people's, I used to work with a guy in New York who just, his attitude was, everybody's stupid. Everybody's stupid in the world. Everybody's just stupid. I don't believe that. But when I see these kinds of stories, and I get this news, this main primary candidate, Graham Plattner. You got to hear this. There was a voter in Maine who was interviewed by a reporter from the New York Sun who said that a senatorial candidate with a Nazi tattoo is okay. But if he had had an Israeli flag, that would be a deal breaker.
2: Somebody said that they talked to somebody who had seen one of those or wore one of those, and it was silver, and it didn't even occur to him that it was the same thing. I think people are making as much of it as they can. These don't have a lot of substance around anything else. And if they did, we'd hear about it, believe me. They are trolling for dirt.
3: What if he has, like, a Israeli flag tattoo or something? Would that be a deal breaker?
2: For me?
3: Yeah.
2: Honestly, yeah.
3: That would be
2: Israeli? Yeah, because I don't support genocide, and he doesn't either. And that would show that he was being inconsistent. And he's been very consistent about that. Straight across the board.
1: Liberal women are going to be the death of this country. White liberal women are the scourge of America. So an Israeli flag tattoo, that's a deal breaker for her. A Nazi tattoo? What the heck? Were the Nazis that bad? Were the Nazis really that awful? Come on. Come on. I can't. This is where we are. People are nuts. Now, I don't think most people are stupid, but the really nutty, kooky people, they get a lot of attention, don't they? 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Trevor's in Delaware. Trevor, you're first up on the Mike Gallagher Show. How are you today?
4: 17, say, I'm well. Thank you. How you doing?
1: I'm good, thanks. Turn your radio down, Trevor. You're going to get confused by the delay.
4: All right. Let me turn it down.
1: Yeah, just head over there and turn it down. Yeah, I know we got you quick, but I wanted to put you up front and center here first off. Go right ahead.
4: All right. Yeah, I just think as a whole, Mike makes a valid point, on where our where our attention is as a country. You know, the president attending the basketball game, for our attention to be there, it does say a lot about us. And for the white liberal women that he speaks upon, I think it takes an individual like Mike to, you know, present these matters and, you know, allow individuals to be decisive because, yeah. you know, not everybody has that outlook on things. So,
1: well, Mike has a pretty good way of kind of cutting through that, doesn't he? I think Mike does a pretty good job of sort of spotlighting those people, like those white liberal women, don't you think?
4: Absolutely. Yeah. And when it's brought to light, you know, individuals have now been able to gain a better perspective rather than just saying he say, she say, you know, allows people
1: exactly
4: to
1: right.
4: dive into things and find out for what it is, what it really
1: Thank
4: is
1: you.
4: That's going on.
1: Well, I know that Mike appreciates yeah. your support, so I'm going to pass that on to him, okay?
4: All right. I appreciate that big time.
1: Thank you very much, Trevor. I appreciate it. Good to hear from you. I'll make sure Mike knows. 800-655-MIKE. And Mike does appreciate it. He really does. Mike appreciates all the support. Mike appreciates all the contributions to the Prison Fellowship Angel Tree campaign, over 1,000 kids going to summer camp. Mike appreciates Chris in Dallas. Now, we're convinced this is maybe a troll. Eric, Yasmin, have your fingers ready because we have a feeling this might go south. So be ready, guys. We're going to see if Chris... Are you a legitimate call, Chris, in Dallas? You said that Trump folded his pizza?
0: Yeah.
1: Tell us about it.
0: I'm a legitimate call. I've called you before.
1: Well, welcome back.
0: Yeah, I was just saying that, you know, Trump did fold his pizza. Like, you know, ate it like a New Yorker. I mean, that's New York to me.
1: You got to fold the pizza.
0: I saw Hakeem Jeffries saying Trump didn't know Karl Rove from Karl Anthony Towns. And... stupid guy Rupar retweeted it like he was proud of it. I'm like, give me a break, man. People just
1: Do you remember when Bill de Blasio, I think it was Bill de Blasio who ate a piece of pizza with a knife and a fork in New York?
0: John Kasich, wasn't it?
1: Was it John Kasich? It was somebody. I know Amy Klobuchar. I think she ate mayonnaise with a fork or so. No, with a comb. I'm telling you, I need another vacation. Should I go back to Japan? 800-655-MIKE.
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13: Withholding taxes from people's paychecks began this day, June 9, 1943. 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
1: Somebody just, as we're seeing a beautiful shot of Asheville. Boy, Asheville is such a pretty community, very liberal in North Carolina. And 98.9 WORD reaches the mountains of Asheville, North Carolina. But it's deceptive because it's so pretty and it's quaint. And it's got the Biltmore Estate and all. And it's very liberal. Oh, boy, is it a liberal city. A lot of bohemians in Asheville. 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So Florida writes, in that clip you just played of the white liberal woman in Maine, did that lady seriously say that the tattoo, if it was the Israeli flag, would show that P. Hustle, which is his Kick username, that's Graham Plattner's Kick name, P. Hustle, would be showing his support of genocide? What does she think the Nazi regime did? Well, there's that. There's that. What would my Kick name be? If Graham Plattner is P. Hustle, what would I be? And look, they're in a mess with Plattner. The New York Times publishes an article the other day with one of his ex-girlfriends claiming he physically assaulted her. If you grab a woman and leave bruises, that's an actual crime, right? That's physical assault. And the Democrats say, well, we're not going to tolerate violence towards women. And then they also say they believe the woman who's claiming that he physically assaulted her. I mean, I feel like I'm in a complete Twilight Zone episode with this whole story. And I believe I know what the problem is. The problem is they don't have the guts to come flat out and admit they don't believe the woman. They think the woman is lying, but they don't want to say so. So they have to dance around it. And man, are they dancing around it. You should see the way they're dancing. I saw Ro Khanna dancing around it on one of the Sunday morning news shows when he said, well, I believe her, but I draw the line at violence. Well, wait a minute. You can't have it both ways. You can't, if you don't accept a man committing acts of violence against women, then you can't support Graham Plattner. So you either believe the woman, and again, if you go back to their rules, believe all women, well, then you got to believe all women. Listen to the way Fox News Channel's Jackie Heinrich highlights the hypocrisy of Democrats when, on the one hand, they say they won't tolerate violence towards women, but they support Graham Plattner. Check this out from the Sunday briefing on Fox News.
2: So Democrats, Leader Jeffries, including yourself, have argued for many years that women alleging instances of misconduct and abuse must be believed or it enables abusers. You, for instance, wanted to pause Justice Kavanaugh's nomination over the allegation from Christine Blasey Ford that he attempted to sexually assault her in high school. But with Maine's Senate seat up for grabs, the standard does not seem to apply now. Listen to this.
3: So far, everything that has come out is a private matter between Graham Plattner and his wife. Where I draw the line is if there are any credible allegations of abuse or assault or domestic violence.
2: But the New York Times interviewed three women who accused Plattner of physical intimidation and abusive behavior, including ex-girlfriend Lindsay Fifield, quote, She said he regularly grabbed her by the shoulders, sometimes hard enough to leave marks, and on one occasion yanked her out of a cab by her wrist after an argument when she wanted to stay in the car. During one argument, she recalled, he twisted her arm behind her back, shoved her into a bedroom, and held the door closed from the other side so she couldn't get out, telling her to remain there until she was calm. Eventually, Ms. Feifeld said, she fell asleep and left the next morning. That sounds like domestic abuse to me, textbook domestic abuse. What happened to believe all women?
4: I haven't followed these allegations closely, but what I have said is that violence against women in any way, shape, or form is unacceptable. It's a red line, and nobody should cross that. And any accuser who comes forward has to be treated with dignity and respect. I haven't talked to Rokana about this particular race, and in fact, I haven't gotten involved in this particular race because we're focused on taking back control of the House of Representatives so we can lower the high cost of living, fix our broken healthcare system, and clean up the corruption that is out of control in Washington, D.C. right now.
1: Isn't that convenient? I haven't followed this story very closely. I'm not really paying, because nobody's paying attention to this story. Nobody reads, none of you Democrats read the New York Times. Nobody cares whether Susan Collins gets reelected or not. You're not really paying attention. Isn't that convenient? Isn't that nice and tidy? Not really paying that close at it. Give me a break. You can't, if you draw a line in the sand over committing violence towards women, you can't support Graham Plattner. Or you got to be willing to say you think the women who made these accusations are liars. You think that they're lying and you don't believe all women. Now, look. Fundamentally, as my buddy Mark Davis said this morning, and I hope you check out our M&M Extra podcast, available every single day. 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We have a blast. We have so much fun together. I've been visiting with Mark for years, and Mark's position is, believe all women is ridiculous. Women can lie. So to have the default position that if a woman accuses a man of some kind of egregious behavior, you must believe the woman. That's as goofy as the leftist mantra, speak your truth. Speak your truth. That may not be the truth. I could think I'm a kumquat. That might be my truth. You're going to defend me believing that I'm a kumquat because I'm speaking my truth? Sorry, doesn't work that way. Truth is truth. People can lie. But look, believe all women isn't our rule. That's their rule. So then they got to live by it. They got to live with it. 800-655-MIKE. 800-655-6453. Dave's back from Detroit. Hey, Dave, welcome back. How you doing, sir?
5: Pretty good. How are you?
1: Good, good, good. What's up?
5: Okay, I got a comment about the guy with the Nazi tattoo.
1: Yes,
5: it's
1: sir.
5: Absolutely most worse. Now, if he had like a swastika, that's an old symbol. They had that in India. American Indians had that. But what he's got on it was a Waffen SS tattoo. They're responsible for the killing of the Holocaust. So that's wild. It's a lot worse than just a Nazi tattoo. It's a Waffen SS tattoo, and the only symbol of the SS is that.
1: His former girlfriends alleged that he called it my Totenkopf, and apparently Totenkopf is the name of the actual symbol, right?
5: Yeah, but people ain't relating it with the SS.
1: Right. Well, look, it's a Nazi. Look, I mean, I don't know that there's any debate about the levels of offensiveness over any kind of Nazi symbol. I'm old enough to remember when Marge Schott, the one-time owner of the Cincinnati Reds, got in all kinds of hot water because she kept Nazi memorabilia. She had Nazi memorabilia in her home. And she was a very controversial woman. She was a widow, and I think she was an automobile executive. I think her husband owned a bunch of, she was a piece of work. I knew her. I got to know her fairly well. I almost went to work for her. And I would sit with her a lot of times at the baseball games, and she'd chain smoke, and everybody loved Marge. She had a big St. Bernard as a pet. She would bring the St. Bernard to the games. But she got in all kinds of trouble because she had a Nazi flag, like, tucked away in the dresser of her home, and she admitted it. And, boy, they wanted to go after her. Now we're sitting around debating whether or not it's okay for a guy to have had a Nazi tattoo on his body, which he's now covered up, apparently. And there's a debate about whether it's a good thing or a bad thing. I'm going to go out on a limb here and say it's a bad thing. That's just me. 16 before the hour, one open line, 800-655-MIKE.
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1: I've been behind this microphone for over 40 years. I can honestly tell you I have never received more heartfelt letters and notes and emails and texts from any company than I have about Chapter. 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It's complicated. 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In my case, before I even hit 65, the government made a mistake, sent me a notification saying that I owed a fine because I hadn't yet signed up for Medicare. 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You don't want to pay too much. If you're approaching 65, even if you're over 65, make the call to Chapter and make sure that they get you taken care of. Call 25 Medicare today. 25 Medicare. 25 Medicare. 10 minutes before the hour, our number is 800-655-MIKE. We've been talking about the difficulty in believing all women, but then not believing all women as long as the Democrat challenger can defeat Susan Collins. And the joke about Maine and Susan Collins, the Democrats don't know how good they got it with her. I mean, she's not exactly Jean Kirkpatrick. This is a lady who is not exactly a rock-ribbed conservative. She's standing in the way of the Save America Act. And by the way, we had a lot of people blow up Senate Majority Leader John Thune's phone number yesterday. We probably ought to do it as well today, because the disgrace that happened in California is unacceptable. It should not be tolerated. The world knows what the Democrats are capable of doing. You're going to tell me that it's a logical system to be allowed to present your gym membership as a way to verify you are who you say you are? California's election process stinks to high heaven. Spencer Pratt is done. Nithra came out of nowhere, out of the distant third, and Nithra Raman is now going to face off against Karen Bass because they didn't want Spencer Pratt in there, and so he got bumped out. Even if you're a loyal Democrat, you have to know how bad things are when you can present your gym membership as a form of voter ID. That's the way they roll in California. And this Nithra Raman, oh my Lord, you want to read about her? Her socialism, her brand of socialism could drag LA back to the Marxist 19th century. It's bad. It's really, really bad. The Washington Times wrote a piece about the statistical impossibility of the mayoral race in Los Angeles. Kelly Sadler over the Washington Times observes, ChatGPT could not find one single example in American history of a third-place candidate who surged days after an election to overtake second place, but yet that's what happened in L.A. That's what happened in L.A. And when you look at what they do in California, what they allow, look, they don't want voter integrity. They don't want election integrity. They reject election integrity. They want to be able to cheat. Craig's in Pennsylvania. Hey, Craig, welcome back. How are you?
2: Hey, thanks for taking my call.
1: You bet.
2: You had just...
0: you just mentioned that, you know, the Democrats have to follow their, you know, they always say believe every woman, and now they have to follow that or abide by that. And I just thought of that as you said it. They don't really. That's a rule that we impose on them. Democrat voters don't actually impose that on their candidates. You know, they can say whatever they want. And it actually, I think, is a tactic by the left to put us in a tailspin, kind of like Trump, you know, does to the media. It gets us chasing our tail, I guess, when we ought to be actually taking this candidate seriously.
1: Well, I think everybody's taking the candidate seriously. I mean, he's a disgrace, but clearly he's a legitimate candidate. He could very well win. And then we're going to have a guy like that in the Senate. But they're not our rules. We don't, I mean, do you agree with the rule all women must be believed? Do you think that makes sense?
0: Oh, no, I certainly don't. But I guess what I'm saying is that, we say things, we believe them, and we hold people accountable, I guess you would say. And Democrats do not have that general.
1: Well, they're proving it. That's right. They don't. Of course not. They don't have that worldview. I mean, they're proving it with Graham Plattner. Look, you can't have it both ways. You either believe all women or you don't. You either draw a line in the sand and say domestic violence is a red line that must not be crossed, or you don't believe it. I mean, and it's one or the other. Look, it could very well be that where the Democrats are lying is over that red line. Maybe as long as you could defeat Susan Collins, you can beat the hell out of your girlfriend. They don't care. If he could win, that's what matters. So it's one or the other. They're either lying about not accepting domestic violence, or they're lying about believing all women. You cannot. And if, look, I challenge any Democrat, anybody that disagrees with me, to explain to me how you can try to have your cake and eat it too. Because in the case of Graham Plattner, the New York Times has presented testimony from women saying he abused them. That's either okay with you or it's not. Coming up, we're going to take you to South Carolina. Last night on the way to the Knicks game, President Trump called in to a big Pamela Evett, Lindsey Graham rally. Not everybody's happy about it. We'll get a bird's eye view of that from the one and only Joey Hudson, our go-to guest host here on the Mike Gallagher Show. That and more coming up next.
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9: News this hour from Town Hall. I'm Jason Walker. Kuwaiti air defense teams opening fire Wednesday after coming under an attack from Iran. Tehran does say it did target that nation to retaliate over American airstrikes earlier in the day. Iran also claimed attacks targeting Bahrain and Jordan. United States responding after President Trump says Iran took care of that American Apache helicopter, blowing it out of the sky.
10: The United States has launched strikes against Iranian targets after President Trump said Iran shot down an American Apache helicopter near the Strait of Hormuz. U.S. Central Command describes the operation as a self-defense response. President Trump says both pilots are safe. The strikes come as the White House weighs its next steps toward Iran, following what the president described earlier as progress in ongoing negotiations. Willie Nelson, the White House.
9: Wisconsin Republican Senator Ron Johnson tells the Salem Radio Network this week, parents were misled about the safety of giving COVID vaccines to their children.
11: Can you imagine being a parent who listened to Peter Marks and Anthony Fauci and President Biden, you know, say this is a pandemic of the unvaccinated. The adverse events are rare and mild. And so you listen to all that. And then you had your child vaccinated because you didn't want that child to get COVID and then pass on to their grandparent and kill a grandparent, because that's what they're being told.
9: Johnson adding FDA studies and data were flawed from the very beginning in 2021 in terms of COVID vaccine safety for youngsters. Texas teenager who fatally stabbed a 17-year-old athlete at a track meet has been found guilty of murder. Carmelo Anthony also sentenced to 35 years in prison. More on these stories, townhall.com.
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14: 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And that's why it's important that we figure out how to run up the score as much as we can while their bench is so lame and while we have the opportunity to add seats via redistricting and make sure that we make this Trump presidency as successful as possible so that we never...
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6: Primary day, we're watching Maine. We're watching the Democrats twist themselves into pretzels over Graham Plattner. Boy, that is really an epic thing to behold. To try to figure out how you say, believe all women. The New York Times presents a devastating article alleging that Graham Plattner, the challenger to Susan Collins in Maine, is a physical abuser of women. No other way to sugarcoat that. If you're putting your hands on a woman and leaving bruises, that's called assault. That's a crime. You go to jail for that. The New York Times has women suggesting that kind of behavior. But now prominent Democrats who want Susan Collins defeated are stuck either pretending that they believe the woman and they don't accept physical violence, or they accept physical violence and they don't believe. I don't know what it is. It's unbelievable to watch people like Ro Khanna and Hakeem Jeffries try to have it both ways. It's one or the other. You either believe all women, and if you believe all women, then Graham Plattner is disqualified if you're a Democrat. You can't look into the camera if you're Hakeem Jeffries or Ro Khanna or any of the other surrogates for Graham Plattner and say, we don't accept physical violence against women. That's a game changer. That's a deal breaker. That's a red line. And then when the New York Times says, well, there are women saying Graham Plattner did just that, then turn around and say, well, we're hanging in there with good old Graham. With old, what'd somebody tell me his kick nickname is? P. Diddy or K-pop or what's it? Anybody remember what his kick nickname is? P. Did? I don't know. It's impossible to keep up. You just can't keep up with any of it. Because they're liars. They're not telling you the truth. My friend Mark

0: Davis, my co-host on the M&M Extra podcast, said this morning, well, they obviously think the women are lying, but they can't come out and say it. They don't have the guts to say it. That could be. Meanwhile, South Carolina, real lively. You got a robust gubernatorial battle between Pamela Evett and Alan Wilson and Nancy Mace. You got Mark Lynch challenging Senator Lindsey Graham. And last night was a big rally in South Carolina where the president himself made an appearance via telephone. We're going to check in with our Joey Hudson, who was at the rally in Greer, South Carolina, at the old train depot. Not really old. I mean, it's refurbished and renovated, and it's beautiful. I've been there. We're going to share with you what happened last night in South Carolina because it was pretty lively. We'll get a report from Joey and more on this primary day, Tuesday, June 9th, 2026. Welcome in to the Mike Gallagher Show.
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0: Gallagher.
1: No mystery to this audience about how much I love South Carolina. The polls will close at 7 p.m. tonight. On May 29th, President Trump endorsed the Lieutenant Governor Pamela Evatt to be elected the next governor. She serves under outgoing Governor Henry McMaster. Everybody kind of thinks there will definitely be a runoff, but who will the two people be? Most of the polls that I've seen lately suggest Pamela Evatt does have the lead. Nobody knows South Carolina politics better than our go-to guest host, the executive director of Gallagher's Heroes, the Fallen Officer Fund, and my longtime friend and associate, Joey D. Hudson, who joins us from Hudson Farm in South Carolina. Hey, Joey, I'm scheduled to do a PhD announcement in a moment. Thanks to you, you're the reason I got on PhD. So why don't we do this together? Are you game for that?
2: Just over 30 pounds when I started PhD. This month, it was 5 years ago, Mike, that I started PhD. It really changed my life. You feel much better. You're able to lose the weight. You're not hungry. It took me a little while to convince you to do it, but boy, when you jumped in, you were all in.
1: Well, I decided to go for it because I saw the success you had. I mean, you look like a whole different person. You lost a ton of weight. You told me you weren't hungry. Because I asked you, I said, Joey, what's going on? What have you done? He said, it's this program, PhD Weight Loss. They focus on restoring your metabolism so your body stops fighting you. I love the fact that I was never hungry. 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I lost 53 pounds. 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It's an amazing program. 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And, Joey, let's face it, Dr. Ashley has become one of our favorite people in the world.
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1: 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All right, Joey, last night you were at the Greer Train Depot, right? You know a thing or two about Greer, South Carolina. Let's check in over at WSPA, the CBS affiliate in the upstate, for the way they covered and showcased President Trump phoning in to the big rally to support Pamela Evatt and Lindsey Graham.
3: And when they tell you, well, who should I vote for governor? Please say Pamela Evatt.
4: Monday night, the Republican gubernatorial candidate made her final campaign stop in downtown Greer.
3: We are going to eliminate state income tax.
4: Drawing more than 100 supporters to a rally aimed at building momentum for the primary.
5: But I think we're going to do really well tomorrow. The momentum is there. I have President Trump behind me. I mean, let's look at President Trump's record. South Carolina is Trump country, and people listen to him.
4: Evatt's event featured several high-profile supporters, including Governor Henry McMaster.
6: I'm delighted to be here to support our lieutenant governor, who is going to be the next governor of the state of South Carolina. No doubt about it.
4: The crowd also received a surprise phone call from President Donald Trump.
7: She was one of the first people in the state to endorse me, and she's been solid as a rock ever since.
4: Who offered his support to the lieutenant governor.
7: Pam is somebody that's going to be, I think you're going to be absolutely in love with it. Most people are, when they know her, they're voting for her. And her competition is not serious. You could not compete with her.
5: I'll tell you, after he called me to give me his endorsement, I mean, I woke up that next day wondering if I had dreamed at all, right?
4: Evatt once again told supporters she wants to eliminate the state income tax, reduce regulations on small businesses, and reform South Carolina's judicial selection process.
5: I'm proud to talk about what I'm going to do for the state, about what I've done for the state, and my business record, because that is something people can get behind.
1: Joey, like President Trump, Pamela Evett comes from a business background, right? She's been a businesswoman, and kind of brings that track record to the table. Let's talk a little bit about the lay of the land between, you know, her challengers, Pamela Evett, of course, being challenged by Alan Wilson, by Nancy Mace. Who am I missing?
2: Ralph Norman, the congressman.
1: Oh, Ralph Norman, of course.
2: District.
1: Congressman Norman, of course. Ralph Norman, who everybody knows in this audience.
2: Yep. And also Rom Reddy. Rom Reddy is a businessman from the coastal area of South Carolina. Never been in politics, but jumped in, and I had him on my local show at one point, and he is funding his campaign, not accepting any contributions, not accepting any endorsements. He told me that he was prepared to spend $10 million, and from what I understand, he's spent about $8 million on media alone so far.
1: And he's done well polling-wise, right? Hasn't Rom Reddy been right up there with the rest of them?
2: Rom Reddy went from zero back in January. And keep in mind, all the other candidates announced last year. This has been almost a year-long campaign for governor. Rom Reddy announced in January and got his campaign started in February. So he's gone from zero to, depending on which poll you look at, anywhere from 13 to 16, 18 points. And some of the polls show that he is second to Pamela Evett. Now, Ms. Evett, our lieutenant governor, she's leading in most all of the polls, but Rom Reddy, potentially, he thinks he might be in a runoff.
1: So the runoff will, the way this way plays out on the gubernatorial side, somebody's got to get 51% or better. If they don't, then it's headed for a runoff, and the runoff would take place when?
2: June 23rd, 2 weeks from today. And, you know, in talking with the Evett campaign staff last night, they're convinced they have a shot at winning tonight. Now, that's a pretty steep hill to climb with all of the other candidates in there. Again, you have two very popular members of the U.S. House of Representatives. One would assume that they're going to run, they're going to poll very well in their districts. You have a popular attorney general in Alan Wilson, who's been in office for 16 years now. So that's a pretty tough one, but the Evett campaign thinks they have a shot with the endorsement of President Donald Trump. He offered that endorsement just over a week or so ago now. He's been very active, a lot of text messages, phone calls, that type of thing. And, of course, as you talked about earlier, the tele-rally last night. It was interesting to watch that, too, because when they turned the phone over to the president, of course, we're all sitting in the room and we're listening to him. Mike, he talked for about 30 minutes. We thought it was going to be a quick hello, go vote for Pamela Evett, and he went on for about 30 minutes talking about all the things that his administration has accomplished, of course, but how he needs Pamela Evett in the governor's office in South Carolina to continue the work that his friend Henry McMaster has done for 8 years now.
1: And, of course, a week or two ago, you and I were together at the Hudson Farm where you were presented the Order of the Palmetto by the Lieutenant Governor. And it was a great night. We had tons of people there, and Pam Evett was there. Congressman Norman was there. Alan Wilson was there as well. It was kind of a blast to meet a bunch of people who are actively engaged in the political process in the Palmetto State. Visiting with Joey Hudson. He's the host, of course, of Sunrise Carolina, mornings on 98.9 WORD, the voice of the Carolinas, our home in the upstate and a big powerhouse station. Let's talk for a moment. It was also a night last night in Greer that featured Lindsey Graham. Let's talk about South Carolinians' love-hate relationship with Senator Graham. Because this guy is one of the most powerful members of the U.S. Senate. He's a fixture in American politics. Every election cycle, I get bombarded with people saying, well, time for Lindsey to go. We're going to vote him out of office. Mark Lynch is his challenger. Every poll, I guess, that I've seen shows Lindsey ahead by about 100 points. Does anybody have any chance of successfully challenging Senator Lindsey Graham?
2: Well, it's not looking good. Of course, Mr. Lynch is hopeful that there will be a runoff. And there are other candidates, too. I think there are three other in addition to Mark Lynch, each of them polling about 1%, 2%, which could make a big difference. Of course, Senator Graham wants to win today. He doesn't want a runoff. Mark Lynch is counting on a runoff because he thinks that maybe he can consolidate the other candidate support. But you know, one of the other outlying candidates, if they get 1 or 2 percentage points, that could keep Lindsey Graham from winning on the first ballot.
1: Help explain this love-hate relationship that people have, because Lindsey Graham has been, despite a bumpy start with Donald Trump, has really kind of emerged as fast friends with President Trump. They're golfing partners regularly. Lindsey is always stumping for President Trump. I always see him on Hannity. I think he's practically Sean Hannity's co-host every night on Fox News. But yet a whole lot of people are enormously, continually frustrated with Senator Graham. Help explain that dynamic to this audience, Joey.
2: Well, it's very interesting to me as someone who has been involved in sort of a student of politics for a long, long time now. And I've seen it firsthand, Mike, as a number of times I have moderated a forum involving Senator Graham. And there would be people coming to the forum whom I knew was hostile towards Senator Graham, that, you know, I will never vote for him again. And of course, Mark Lynch, he has caps. Dump Lindsey. That's been the big thing of his, the message of his campaign is to just dump Lindsey Graham once and for all. So the senator will come into a forum and you know, there's people in the audience who do not like him, aren't planning to vote for him. But Mike, when they leave that forum, he has turned them completely around, because when he's one on one or when he's speaking to a small group like that, he's very personable. He tells you why he voted the way he did in previous votes, maybe things that you disagreed with, and he always wins the audience over. And that's what we've seen him do. He has worked hard during this election cycle, and he has crisscrossed the state of South Carolina. And I think it's going to be hard to beat Lindsey Graham again, because I think in the end people realize, well, I don't like Lindsey Graham that much, but I like what Lindsey Graham is capable of doing for South Carolina. He is very powerful. Of course, if the GOP retains control of the U.S. Senate, Lindsey Graham will be chairman of the judiciary again. And that's we know right. What that means, with more conservative judges appointed by President Trump and confirmed by the U.S. Senate.
1: Joey Hudson checking in from South Carolina. Thank you, my friend. We'll talk to you soon. Keep fighting the good fight. We'll get your reaction to South Carolina politics. And we got to talk about the dilemma the Democrats have over Graham Plattner in the Maine primary today. 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
1: I don't want to be confrontational. I want you to treat me like I'm not an opinionated big mouth talk show host, okay? I want you to pretend I'm not a registered Republican. I'm not a conservative. Just take me out of it altogether. And I'm really trying to appeal to somebody who doesn't see the world the way I do politically. Maybe you think it's okay to support Graham Plattner, this guy in Maine. Because I, for the life of me, don't quite understand how you can have it both ways. Let's look at the facts involving Graham Plattner, the challenger to Susan Collins, the Republican incumbent in the state of Maine. And again, I'm really trying to address this question to somebody who maybe you're a Democrat. Maybe you're left of center. Maybe you're not a wild-eyed, far-left progressive. Or maybe you are. I don't care. But you're going to have to explain the dilemma the Democrats have with this guy. You know, with the tattoo on his, the Nazi tattoo. And far more serious, I would think, even though a Nazi tattoo is very serious, and somebody who is a Nazi supporter as a senatorial candidate could be a problem. We're not talking about, you know, somebody working as a DoorDash delivery guy. We're talking about a guy who would be in that august body, the United States Senate, who apparently spent years proudly displaying his Totenkopf tattoo. But forget that. Take that. Let's put that aside for a moment. Abuse of a woman, physical violence towards women, is clearly a very serious matter. Now, you're going to have to explain this to me. Last week, the New York Times published a devastating article alleging Graham Plattner, according to former girlfriends, physically abused women. One woman in particular said that he would grab her by the shoulders so violently that it would leave bruises. It would leave marks. He was physically assaulting a girlfriend. Okay? Now that's what the New York Times wrote last week. I'm watching in amazement as all the Democrat hotshots from Ro Khanna, the congressman from California who's actively campaigning for Graham Plattner, to the House Minority Leader, Hakeem Jeffries, are maintaining that they will not tolerate physical violence against women, but one must always believe all women. They're saying both. You're going to have to tell me how this works. I am begging you to explain it to me. And I'm not going to just limit it to Democrats to call the show. I want anybody to explain this to me. How can you say you got to believe all women? If a woman says that back in the day, this boyfriend of mine physically assaulted me. He left bruises. He beat me up. He locked me in the bedroom, whatever. How can you say, well, if a woman says that, you have to believe all women. So you have to believe her. So then a woman says that about Graham Plattner. You say, as a Democrat, I'm not going to tolerate anybody physically assaulting a woman, but I'm going to support Graham Plattner. I really truly don't understand how this works. Here was Fox News Channel's Jackie Heinrich trying to get that very answer out of Hakeem Jeffries, the House Minority Leader. Listen to his preposterous response. Listen to his absurd answer when she says, well, wait a minute. Is it believe all women? Or do you support a man who physically assaulted his girlfriend?
2: So Democrats Leader Jeffries, including yourself, have argued for many years that women alleging instances of misconduct and abuse must be believed or it enables abusers. You, for instance, wanted to pause Justice Kavanaugh's nomination over the allegation from Christine Blasey Ford that he attempted to sexually assault her in high school. But with Maine's Senate seat up for grabs, the standard does not seem to apply now. Listen to this.
3: So far, everything that has come out is a private matter between Graham Plattner and his wife. Where I draw the line is if there are any credible allegations of abuse or assault or domestic violence.
2: But the New York Times interviewed three women who accused Plattner of physical intimidation and abusive behavior, including ex-girlfriend Lindsay Fifield. Quote, she said he regularly grabbed her by the shoulders, sometimes hard enough to leave marks, and on one occasion yanked her out of a cab by her wrist after an argument when she wanted to stay in the car. During one argument, she recalled, he twisted her arm behind her back, shoved her into a bedroom, and held the door closed from the other side so she couldn't get out, telling her to remain there until she was calm. Eventually, Ms. Fifield said, she fell asleep and left the next morning. That sounds like domestic abuse to me, textbook domestic abuse. What happened to believe all women?
4: I haven't followed these allegations closely, but what I have said is that violence against women in any way, shape, or form is unacceptable. It's a red line, and nobody should cross that. And any accuser who comes forward has to be treated with dignity and respect. I haven't talked to Ro Khanna about this particular race, and in fact, I haven't gotten involved in this particular race because we're focused on taking back control of the House of Representatives so we can lower the high cost of living, fix our broken healthcare system, and clean up the corruption that is out of control in Washington, D.C. right now.
1: Okay, I'm thoroughly and totally and completely baffled. Now, if I were a big mouth conservative talk show host, I'd just say the Democrats are so corrupt and they crave power so desperately that they'll look the other way over the accusation that a man is a abuser of women. But I'm not that. I'm going to be neutral. I want you to call me and explain how Hakeem Jeffries can say physical violence against somebody is a red line that must never be crossed. The New York Times reported, as Jackie Heinrich just shared, that there are women who say that Graham Plattner physically violated them. And the Democrats, we know, love the rule that they made, believe all women. It's a little bit like you speak your truth. You believe all women. If a woman says there's assault, there had to have been assault. Now, obviously, I think common sense conservatives have a problem with that because people can lie. People have lied. People do lie. But that's not my rule. The Democrats' rule is believe all women. And indeed, I saw Ro Khanna say that Sunday morning on one of the news shows, I think on CBS Face the Nation. I believe her. I believe the woman who says that Graham Plattner physically assaulted her repeatedly, left marks, bruises. I believe her. He said, I don't accept physical violence. He said the same crap that Hakeem Jeffries just said. It's a red line. We can't cross the line. If you cross the line, that's on it. Well, how do you have it both ways? I am going to respectfully invite you to call my program right now. The number is 800-655-MIKE, 800-655-6453, and explain this bizarre contradiction to me. Talk to me like I'm a sixth grader. Make me understand how powerful, important, prominent Democrats like Ro Khanna and Hakeem Jeffries can seemingly try to have it both ways. They don't accept physical violence. They believe the women, and yet they support Graham Plattner. Please make it make sense. 800-655-MIKE, 800-655-6453. I hope you join us.

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1: Checking out the text line here on a busy Breaking News Tuesday, primary day. A lot of texts pouring in from Idaho. It's a classic example of here's a classic example of women lying, the Duke lacrosse team. But again, the Democrat rule is believe all women. Women can't lie. Remember, they love the phrase, progressives and leftists love the phrase, speak your truth. They love that. That one always slays me. That's the speak your truth. This is my truth. My truth may be that I'm Napoleon Bonaparte. I could come on this show and say, you know what? I'm a kumquat. That's my truth. You'd say, well, that's ridiculous. You're not a kumquat. You're a human being. Yeah, but it's my truth. I'm speaking my truth. Now, listen, you know full well that rule gets applied to a lot of categories of people in our society. There's a lot of people who say, this is my truth. Yeah, but is it the truth? That doesn't seem to matter to the loony left. So, yeah, the Duke lacrosse team, they were targeted, they were tormented, they were falsely accused. Didn't matter. The accusation was that woman's truth. Here's a text from the upstate of South Carolina. Democrats are obviously more concerned with having the numbers to vote, not ethics or morals. Arkansas, they're saying, I believe the women, but it doesn't matter because we need more communists in government to achieve our goals, and a good communist is hard to find. Look, it's hard to find a guy like Graham Plattner, a guy, you know, with proudly displaying his Mein Totenkopf. And again, not just a Nazi symbol, a Nazi death camp symbol. This is particularly odious. But forget that. Believe all women? Well, then how do you ignore what these women have alleged on the pages of the New York Times? I wish someone, anyone, could explain it to me. Let's try Ken in Chicago. Ken, welcome aboard. You're on the Mike Gallagher Show. Hello.
2: Hi, Mike. Great show. I wanted to point out Democrats will only use domestic abuse, sexual violence as a weapon to tar Republicans. Remember Al Franken, when Leanne Tweeden accused him of mockery and sexual abuse, he called her a liar, and the Democrats were ready to run with that, and they were using anti-Asian racism because Tweeden is Filipina. It was only when other women came forward that Senator Kirsten Gillibrand decided that Franken had to go. And go back to Bill Clinton, Mike, of course you remember this. He called Monica that woman and basically tarnished her pretty much as a prostitute. And Democrats were running with that. They will only use domestic violence against President Trump or Brett Kavanaugh, any Republican they can, to try to keep him out of office. But when it comes to their own, this guy isn't even in Congress. He's a candidate. He's apparently a Nazi. You look at his tweets, it says horrible things about Jews. But they're sticking with him because they think that he's their ticket to taking the Senate back.
1: I love when they say, well, he went through a dark period, Ken. You know, he went through a dark period. You think they'd ever excuse a Republican's behavior that way? But let's go back for a moment to I'm glad you brought up Al Franken, because he's a good example. And in fact, I think, let me play devil's advocate here, whatever path they chose, they did get rid of him. I mean, and you know, today they say they wish they hadn't. Today they look back at that and they say it was a mistake to push him out. But you remember the picture, the famous picture of him putting his hands over the breasts of a sleeping woman?
2: Of course, it was extremely vulgar.
1: And that was it. And they did get rid of him. So, I mean, they pushed him out. He threw in the towel. So, to be fair here, that's why I'm confused about the support for Graham Plattner. Because in the case of Al Franken, well, they did apply that standard. They said, look, he was misogynistic and terribly abusive to women, even under the guise of comedy. He's got to go. But they're not saying that about Graham Plattner, are they?
2: Not at all.
1: Yeah, appreciate the call, Ken. Good to hear from you. 800-655-MIKE. I just wish I knew how they would even explain it. I'd like to talk, and I really would love to get a Democrat's perspective on this. Because, and look, Mark Davis and I talked about it today, and we're going to talk about it on the podcast. I hope you check out our podcast every day live at noon on YouTube, the M&M Extra show, and it's live on YouTube at noon Eastern, 11 Central. 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It's exclusive to the podcast space, M&M Extra. Mark said this morning, and I think he's probably right, the truth is they think the women are lying, the women that were quoted in the New York Times. They just don't have the guts to admit it. They don't have the integrity to come out and say, we think those women are lying. And the reason, and then I added on, the reason they don't believe, the reason they can't say that, is then that contradicts their mantra, believe all women. You just can't have it both ways. You can't say believe all women, and then you don't believe all women. And that's the big-time problem they're having. What a night last night at Madison Square Garden when chants of USA, USA erupted when President Trump got to his box at Madison Square Garden. And then, of course, when they showed him during the Star Spangled Banner, there were some boos. And the media, of course, ran with that like a bunch of kids. They're like a bunch of children. Oh, he booed. Oh, he was booed. Oh, no, whatever are we going to do? And you know what he did? He saluted during the anthem, and he smiled. He had a big, you-know-what-eating grin. Even his granddaughter, Kai, was smiling next to him. That's the look on the face of somebody who has two craps to give, that there's some triggered libs at Madison Square Garden who are booing. And what a sight to watch them sue to stop the 250th anniversary celebrations. You know, America doesn't stand for 250 years as a beacon of hope without the brave men and women willing to put their lives on the line to defend it. And what a joy it is to tell you every day about Pure Talk, because they're doing something very special. 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I love what Tim Scott, the U.S. Senator from South Carolina, said last night on TV. The current theme of the Democratic Party is hatred. He is so right. Just look at the way they reacted to Trump going to a basketball game last night. That and more all ahead.
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12: Message: don't quit. Keep fighting. Keep believing. I'm Jerry Stewart, and that was One Moment in America.
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13: News this hour from Town Hall. I'm Jason Walker. Graham Plattner winning the main Democratic primary for U.S. Senate. No surprise there. That does set up the high-stakes race against Republican Senator and incumbent Susan Collins in November. Governor's race in California, all set.
14: The November race will pit a Democrat promising to cement the Golden State status as a stronghold of liberal policies against a Republican pledging to dramatically reverse course. Democratic nominee Xavier Becerra says he's prepared to take on big challenges, including fights with President Trump. But GOP nominee Steve Hilton says he'll bring much-needed change after more than 15 years of Democratic rule.
13: Correspondent Andrew Stewart. Now, Hilton is a conservative commentator, and he's backed by President Trump. Becerra, a former state attorney general and U.S. health secretary. United States carrying out strikes against Iran. Here's correspondent Lisa Dwyer.
15: The U.S. military says it has begun strikes against Iran following the crash of a U.S. Army Apache helicopter off the coast of Oman that President Donald Trump blames on the Islamic Republic. The helicopter went down after colliding with an Iranian drone. It wasn't clear whether the collision was intentional, and official statements say only that the crash is under investigation. A drone boat rescued the two Army aviators who were aboard that helicopter. Trump said in a social media post that both service members are safe and uninjured. I'm Lisa Dwyer.
13: In the Stanley Cup Finals, Carolina skating past Vegas 5-3. That ties up the series 2 games apiece, Game 5 Thursday in Carolina. In the NBA, the Knicks lead the Spurs 2-1, Game 4 Wednesday night at the Garden. More on these stories, townhall.com.
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6: Watching the mass hysteria over President Trump attending the Knicks-Spurs NBA Finals last night at Madison Square Garden has been absolutely hysterical. It has been actually comical. Various media outlets are breathlessly reporting that there were people who booed at Madison Square Garden. Other media outlets are reporting breathlessly that people chanted USA, USA when he was first spotted in his skybox at the Garden. And it just reminds me of a bunch of kids. This is like a childlike, childish, infantile conversation. Really coming down to an actual debate over whether it's a good thing or a bad thing for a sitting U.S. president to attend a sporting event that he loves. He's been going to Knicks games for years. There's nothing new about Trump as a Knicks fan. And the truth is, New Yorkers have always loved and embraced this guy. You know, people like poor, pitiful Rosie O'Donnell sporting her new facelift. She's very proud of her Ozempic and her facelift. She popped up at the Tony Awards the other night. They want to pretend that New Yorkers don't love Donald Trump. And they're lying, because New Yorkers do love their Donald Trump. There are plenty of people who don't. It's like America. Somebody wrote on social media last night, Trump is New York. He is New York City, born in Queens, built the skyline that made Manhattan the greatest skyline on earth. When New York was falling apart in the 70s and 80s, he stepped in, saved it over and over again, rebuilt Woolman Rink and Central Park. In just months after the city wasted years and millions of dollars on it, he turned a rotting Commodore Hotel into the Grand Hyatt, reviving Grand Central. Of course, he built Trump Tower on Fifth Avenue, which many say is the ultimate symbol of the New York City comeback. He restored 40 Wall Street in the financial district, stabilizing the financial district. He didn't just talk about New York. He is New York. He was always at Knicks games. He was a courtside fixture at Madison Square Garden for years. He's a genuine Knicks fan through and through. Players loved him. Fans loved him. The left can pretend otherwise, but the truth is the truth. Here was Fox News Channel's Trace Gallagher, no relation, last night pushing back against the criticism that Trump was receiving for attending last night's NBA game.
7: Fox News tonight, Common Sense Department is wondering if anyone is surprised by the mostly negative reaction to President

0: Trump attending Game 3 of the NBA Finals. Senate Minority Leader Chuck Schumer thinks Trump is trying to make it all about himself. Minority Leader Hakeem Jeffries says Trump is, quoting here, ruining a good thing. And Stephen A. Smith calls it, quote, ridiculous and narcissistic, saying Trump has no business showing up in New York City. No business? The president is a lifelong New Yorker, also a Knicks fan, and it's been a spell since the Knicks actually played for a championship. Common sense thinks the president showing up is not narcissistic, it's altruistic. The president is going because he should go. He's the president. And for those who say he's trying to make it all about him, remember, Democrats make everything all about him. He cracks down on crime and fraud. He's authoritarian. He cleans up a fountain. He's skirting regulations. Heck, the knick-knock on Trump is so riddled with TDS, even Whoopi Goldberg is defending the president, saying that Trump has earned a place at Madison Square Garden. Common sense isn't saying the critics have to cheer for the president at MSG or the Knicks or the Spurs. It's a free country, so maybe it's time to cheer for this free country for a change.
1: That's a great message, even though he does that peculiar third-party common sense. Laura Ingraham does that, too. Here's the Ingraham angle. The Ingraham angle says, no, wait a minute, you're saying it. Trace, what do you mean common sense says? You're saying it. You're reading the words. Those are your words. But it was a great message. A glorious reminder that one of the key attributes, one of the major symptoms of Trump derangement syndrome is denial. They deny that he's the president. And like it or not, he's the president. They can wish it away. They can try to will it away. They can pretend it isn't true, but it is true. He's the president of the United States. There's nothing you can do about that. And he's going to be the president of the United States for a few more years. Nothing you can do about that. And J.D. Vance or Marco Rubio or Gavin Newsom or Pete Buttigieg, somebody else is going to be the next president of the United States. And there's something that we can all do about that. I mean, I don't know much about Stephen A. Smith. I know he's a big bombastic ESPN guy. But as somebody just pointed out on the text line from Wisconsin, Stephen A. Smith sounds like an utter clown, saying that the president of the United States can't go to an NBA game. But this is what they're reduced to. They wallow in hatred. And if I have any recommendation for you, try not to get caught up in that hatred. Try not to hate them the way they hate us. And I mean that sincerely. I don't hate them. I loathe what they stand for in terms of policy. I truly believe they're trying to intentionally destroy the country. What happened in California, I mean, as the Washington Times points out, it was mathematically impossible for Nithra What's-Her-Name to come out of a distant third and defeat Spencer Pratt for the Los Angeles mayoral race. Big article at the Washington Times highlighting the statistical impossibility of the L.A. mayor's race. But they cheat. That's all they got. They can't win on ideas. They're not going to be persuasive on the merits, because their ideas are insane. We know they're insane. Normal people look at it and say, that ain't normal. They are the party of hatred. They are the party of violence. Unfortunately, you can't escape it. I wish it wasn't true. I hate it. I saw Senator Tim Scott last night from South Carolina on Sean Hannity's show on Fox News. He summed it up pretty perfectly.
2: John, listen, here's what we're seeing in the Democrat Party, the silver lining for us. We have President Trump. For them, they have AOC, they have Bernie Sanders, they have Mondani, they have Graham Platner, they have El Said, they have Tellerico. The contrast between the two sides could not be greater. The current theme of the Democrat Party is hate. Anti-Semites and hate. They hate them all. They once said, the Democrats once said, we don't want to buy the black vote. We want to rent it for one day. South Carolina Democrat wow. Party. So what we know without question, this party hasn't changed. It continues to disrespect working class voters. That's why they turned out for Donald Trump. That's why they will turn out this cycle for us. President Donald Trump, you may not see his name on the ballot, Sean, but he's on the ballot. And importantly, so is his agenda. We must make sure that the Democrats pay a high price for voting to increase taxes by $5 trillion.
1: I like what he said a lot. I like what Senator Scott said a lot about the contrast. I don't know about you, but I like the contrast. I like our side. We've got problems. We've got challenges. We've got Republicans like John Thune and Mitch McConnell and Susan Collins and Lisa Murkowski who stubbornly refuse to see that the SAVE Act gets passed. They're okay with voter corruption. They're okay, I guess, with cheating in elections. They don't want voter ID. They don't want federal election laws in place. We've got our problems. We got big problems, in fact. We got trouble in River City with folks like that. But I still like the contrast. I like the comparison. I like being on our side. I mean, honest to gosh, I wish I could understand. I try really hard to see a Democrat's perspective. I don't want to believe that the Democrat Party is a party of hate and violence. But it's kind of hard to disagree with Senator Tim Scott, isn't it? Welcome in. It's primary day. Maine, Nevada, South Carolina. Whatever you do, you got to vote. You better get out. If you're listening to us in one of the primary states and you don't vote, you get exactly what you deserve. And you deserve better than that. Show up. Make the trip. Go vote. Cast your ballot. Be part of the process. 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Let's talk a little bit about that assertion that it's better to be on our side than their side. What does it feel like to be on their side? Let's talk about that. 800-655-MIKE. I hope you join us here in the Relief Factor Studios. 800-655-6453. Let's get your voice, your perspective coming up here on the Mike Gallagher Show.

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0: Gallagher.
1: I feel like I'm on a hunt right now. I've got a dream here. I got an aspiration. I have just thrown out there, aided by the words of Senator Tim Scott, the claim that the Democrat Party of 2026 is a party of hate, is a party of anti-Semitism, is a party of violence. They're against a secure border. They're against law enforcement. They're against the military. They're basically against the country. I want to ask you, as a Democrat, I'm on a hunt here. I want you, if you disagree with me, if you don't like Trump, if you don't like his policies, if you don't like Republicans or conservatives or whatever, if you feel that way, I want you to call me and tell me how you respond to that accusation. And I'm not saying this to be a smart aleck. I really genuinely want to know. How do you explain yourself? How do you explain your party? How do you explain or defend what we're saying about your political party on this primary day in June? You're fueled by hatred. You're consumed by rage. You celebrate when people get hurt or killed. Just ask Charlie Kirk's family. So tell me how you respond to this. I've got this wild-eyed, hopeful view that if you're a Democrat, a Trump-hating Democrat, you'll call the show right now and give me your response. And I'd like to have a real good conversation with you. Please don't give me the ad hominem, Trump's a pedophile. Give me an answer to what you're hearing said right now on this show. Somebody texted me earlier from Tampa Bay and said, oh, Mike, no Democrats listen. Yes, they do. Look, we're all listening to each other. There are plenty of people who watch MS Now who are on the right. There are people who read there are people listening to shows like this one who don't agree with hosts like me. And I really want to endeavor, I want to do this in good faith. I want to mount a good faith exercise here. You give me a call and tell me how you respond to the accusation that your party, if you're a Democrat, is a party of violence, hate, rage, and chaos. Anti-Semitism added to the mix, as Senator Scott put it. I'm inviting you to call me in good faith. Let's have a good faith conversation. I'm optimistic we can pull this off. It normally doesn't work because it usually goes off the rails. I don't want it to go off the rails. I want you to give me your good faith defense to a very serious claim that your party has kind of gone off the rails. Let's try this. And I got my fingers crossed that it'll work. Our number is 800-655-MIKE. I promise you, I will treat you respectfully. I will treat you with civility. But I really want you to explain to me how you respond to the really egregious, epic claim that the Democrat Party of 2026 is a party of rage and violence and hate and anti-Semitism. Can you defend that? And if we don't get any calls, maybe it's because there's no defense. You'd have to admit it's true. But let's find out. I'm going to give it a try. 800-655-MIKE, 800-655-6453. And Alex, be very generous with your screening. And I hope the trolls don't call. I don't need a troll. 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
9: We got 172,000 jobs. The forecast was 85,000 new jobs. So this is twice as much. The trend that we're accelerating, economists have underestimated job growth now three straight months, as noted. 3 months average, widely considered a more reliable gauge.
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1: I'm pretty excited. We got full lines. This is a good. This might be a good step in the right direction, and it looks like we've got some Democrats on hold who want to have a good faith conversation about what Senator Tim Scott is alleging regarding the state of today's Democrat Party. So hang in there, Democrats. Be patient. 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So great, your dog will ask for it by name. All right, of all the calls I have on hold, Jeremiah in the Dallas, Texas area just looks reasonable, just from the way your light is blinking on my screen, Jeremiah. You look like you might be a reasonable Democrat. Is it fair to say you're a reasonable guy?
2: I'm very reasonable.
1: Good. So let's have this dialogue. You heard Senator Scott. You've heard so many of us say your party is the party of violence, of hate, of rage, of really terrible things. How do you respond to that, Jeremiah?
2: So here's the thing. You know, it has gotten more violent because I feel like the Republican Party started the violence. First of all, with the insurrection. Before that, you know, the Democrat Party wasn't out, you know, trying to harass ICE people or doing all these things. You know, that wasn't good, obviously. Y'all know it wasn't good either. It was like a reasonably horrible kind of situation. They stormed the Capitol, you know, that was already aggressive. So, you know, on top of that, now the ICE people come out and they're like rambling up people that they don't even have warrants for, or, you know, accidentally taking people they shouldn't have, which makes you a little bit more enraged. I mean, think about if the shoe was on the other foot. Y'all would be exactly the same way if Obama was doing all the crazy things, if people were insurrecting. So I feel like, you know, while y'all see it as a little bit more aggressive, it's just as aggressive as y'all would be. You know what I mean?
1: Well, let's go back for a moment, though, because I'm intrigued by this. So you maintain that the events of January 6th have sort of put Democrats into a state of anger and resentment.
2: So it's not
1: and
2: that. It's that on top of the ICE agents, you know, accidentally killing people, you know, not doing their job while you ask them for, like, you know, it could be like, here's my badge.
1: Right.
2: I get the
1: argument altogether. But let me give you the reason why I don't think that argument holds water. George Floyd was killed and cities burned to the ground. You saw the violence that was perpetuated after George Floyd died. That was all before ICE. That was all before the events of January 6th. And it wasn't conservatives burning buildings to the ground and attacking cops.
2: Of course.
1: Right?
2: Because it was black people. If it was a cop that actually died, then it would be a lot of Republicans.
1: That's not what I said, though. You agree? Yeah. What, you think a lot of Republicans would take to the streets and burn buildings down? When has that ever happened, Jeremiah?
2: If they weren't doing anything about it, that's what I'm saying. Is like they were burning it down because the cops always get away with killing people, and then they
1: when have you ever seen other than January 6th, then, which is what you, the example you raised, and look, Republicans in the streets don't have anything to do with the law enforcement efforts of ICE. When have you ever seen conservatives or Republicans take to the streets and commit mass acts of violence the way your side does?
2: Well, I'm saying it's because the Democrats don't do as much as what the Republicans are doing to aggravate. You know, Trump is obviously putting out a dialogue that's kind of negative, and it's riling up the Republicans. You know what I mean? Even sometimes when I hear the radio, I listen to Republican radio. I listen to your radio all the time, like literally all the time. But it's always like, but sometimes it's, I like to hear what y'all say, but I feel all the time that y'all are making fun of people. Y'all calling people names. Y'all are giving, you're almost like bullies. If you listen to the show, every single person, even you, kind of bullying, call people names. It's like, if you listen to the NPR, it's soft. No one's calling anybody names.
1: That's true.
2: Boring,
1: oh, no, NPR is definitely not.
2: I don't watch. I don't listen to NPR.
1: No, you're right.
2: I want to hear the bullying. I want to hear y'all being funny.
1: We don't do the history of the tsetse fly over here on the Mike Gallagher show. You're right. But I go back because I'm looking. You've said a lot of non sequiturs here, because some of the things which always seems to happen. I really want to see if you can answer this. Can you ever give me an example of conservatives taking to the streets and committing acts of violence the way the Democrats have? Ever?
2: I mean, but it would be more like KKK things, and like being like, oh, they're giving people rights.
1: KKK were Democrats. Yeah, Jim Crow laws were Democrat laws.
2: But now it's like, you know what I mean?
1: They
2: obviously they haven't, but they're still aggressive to me. Like, you know what I mean?
1: Aggressive. Well, see that a microaggression? Is that what? Because again, you want to talk about aggressive? How about putting a bullet in Charlie Kirk's neck and then people celebrating that? That's pretty aggressive, right?
2: Yeah.
1: And that wasn't a conservative.
2: That was very aggressive, but, you know, he was, to us, he wasn't a great person. It's like, y'all see him in a different light, but he was a bully. And Democrats don't like bullies. It's like, all of y'all are, I feel like a lot
1: that breaks my heart, because I knew Charlie, and I'm going to suspect you didn't, and I watched Charlie.
2: He's a guy
1: that would have loved to have had the kind of dialogue you and I are having. And he was anything but a bully. There wasn't anything bullying about him, Jeremiah. That's such a falsehood. And I'm done. I appreciate the effort, but I'm done, because truly, when you sully a man's reputation by claiming that, you could disagree with Charlie all day long. You could say, I don't like his policy. I didn't like what he stood for. I didn't like what he represented. What you didn't like was that he was so effective. And your side killed him for it. You decided that he needed to be silenced. And he was anything but bullying. He went into college campuses and invited people like you to debate him. That is the absolute opposite of bullying. That is the quintessential, that is the textbook definition of somebody who's an anti-bully. He wanted to give you a voice, Jeremiah, and he did all the time, just like we tried to do as well. We made a go of it. I wish you that you would have a little bit more clarity, but hey, this is a good exercise. 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

0: Mike Gallagher. 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
1: I really can't wait for today, because we're going to have a freshly named Artemis crew. The people are going to test the lunar lander stuff in orbit. I will know those names ostensibly by 11 o'clock, and I will festoon them upon you, and you can mock me at 11:01.
2: Because you're the only person in the entire southwest portion of the United States that will have that level of interest in that particular issue. Because I didn't even know that was even going on today.
1: I know. But listen, who got out on his porch or at the compound there on his balcony and dorked out like a 12-year-old watching the launch from across the state? That would be you. That would be you, Mike Gallagher.
2: I love the things you love. I get excited about the things. And you let me babble on about Death of a Salesman on Broadway the other night.
1: Yes, wasn't selflessness. That wasn't just me accommodating you or patronizing you. Let's stipulate that you're way more into Broadway than I am, but from Come From Away to School of Rock to the various things I've seen that were sort of the more talky cerebral plays that I like. Also, I would love to see Death of a Salesman on Broadway. So I totally
2: would love it.
1: Absolutely.
2: Well, again, and with you and Lisa loving the vampire genre, you got to see Lost Boys. But
1: Lost
2: you
1: Boys.
2: Know, yep. but I will say that I'm also really into some of the space stuff now because of you. I never used to be. I used to have this real knee-jerk reaction. I had this simpleton mindset that we got problems here on Earth. We got to spend time on, not worry about chasing the stars. And you've sort of opened my eyes to the wonderment of it, to the ingenuity of it, to the benefits of it. And I've kind of gotten into it in the last few years of you. So that's kind of neat. Look, all I want to know is, did they boo or didn't they boo last night at Madison Square Garden?
1: I don't know. I watched the young man, I totally forgot his name. He's been on Broadway, so you've probably heard of him. I don't know. Who did a really nice national anthem. And then they show President Trump smartly saluting. And you can hear from the TV microphones a crowd reaction. It is some percentage cheering, some percentage booing. I have no idea how that pie is sliced. I mean,
2: and they're breathlessly ripping. Oh, there were boos. There were massive boos. Like, they think it's a win. He keeps winning. The media and the left are all hyperventilating about whether they booed or not. It was a mix of cheers, and there were some certainly libs crying because they don't like him. But he's winning. He wins because elections aren't decided by media hits, but by election turnout. Election turnout is so important. In modern elections, as somebody put it on social media, the media and the left booing Trump at Madison Square Garden, they aren't the ones who show up to vote. But by showing their Trump derangement syndrome wide and loud, they energize Trump voters who do show up.
1: 100%.
2: We're talking about it. We're talking about people booing. It's the first time a sitting president has ever attended an NBA Finals.
1: Yep.
2: It's never happened before. And he's a New Yorker. He is New York. Somebody pointed out what he is, and all these people like Rosie O'Donnell and all these people and Rachel Maddow. Oh, New York hates him. Baloney. Go talk to the hard hats. Go talk to the doormen. Go talk to the cabbies. He built the skyline that made Manhattan the greatest skyline on Earth. When New York was falling apart in the 70s and 80s, what did he do? Oh, he rebuilt Woolman Rink in about 6 months. He turned the rotting Commodore Hotel into the Grand Hyatt, reviving Grand Central. Of course, he built Trump Tower, which is the ultimate symbol of New York's comeback. He restored 40 Wall Street, stabilizing the financial district. And guess what? He was always there. He was always at the Knicks games. He was a courtside fixture at Madison Square Garden for years. He showed up at the drafts. He's a genuine fan thick and thin.
1: Yeah, he's not players a phony. There are those who are trying to paint him as a sudden bandwagon hopper owner. No, he's been there. Hey, you want to hear it? It just takes 20
2: Clowns.
1: Seconds. This is me. This is me in my living room. This is what I texted you. I think the audio should be okay. Just 15 seconds.
2: Let's try.
1: We'll let everybody
2: hear.
1: The young man is Avery Wilson. Does a really nice job of the national anthem here.
3: The Addams Family. The house is...
1: What in the
2: That's
1: world?
2: That's the Addams Family. I love that theme,
1: what
2: though. That's kind of good. Da-da-da-da. Bump. Bump.
1: What is
2: oh, no, that's called operator error.
1: No, I know what it is. Here, hang on. There
2: you better
1: go.
2: Not fly Artemis.
1: No,
2: don't be,
1: no, no,
2: don't
1: no,
2: be having anything
1: no,
2: to do with
1: no,
2: Artemis.
1: No, no.
2: You'll fly
1: go.
2: That thing okay. into the side of a mountain.
1: No, just say something for 10 seconds.
2: One, two, one. Watch. What do you want me to say? This is no. Sounds like the podcast yesterday when nothing was going right.
1: Oh, that was tremendous. Okay, so here we go. The gentleman's name was Avery Wilson.
2: Avery, I never heard of
1: nice
2: him.
1: Jack.
2: He's a Broadway guy?
1: He is a Broadway guy. Or,
2: never heard of him. Avery Wilson.
1: Avery Wilson. He also had...
2: Oh, he was the Scarecrow in The Wiz, apparently, according to Eric.
1: There you go. Dude, look at the level of Broadway Wikipedia you got right there on your team.
2: Oh, Eric's a Broadway fan. He goes.
1: Dude.
2: He goes to the theater.
1: Right,
2: he and Gina
1: okay.
2: go to the theater.
1: So here he is. Not the Addams Family theme. Good Lord.
2: Da, da, da, da.
1: Now, in a second, they're going to show Trump. You will
2: on the Jumbotron. Right.
1: You know, I don't know. This is me watching TV. What you're hearing is me watching TV. This is my TV in my living room.
2: Right.
1: And so what I sent you was ABC. So I don't know if is the Jumbotron running the ABC feed. I don't know.
2: Oh no, but it was definitely an image of Trump on the Jumbotron. That's what elicited the big roar. That's
1: right.
2: They put him up there in the middle of the Star Spangled Banner because he was saluting,
1: right,
2: and they were showing. And they were showing crowd shots and all that, and they showed the President of the United States in the skybox.
1: Let's let everybody judge and let's see what they think the crowd is doing.

0: Okay.
1: I hear booze. But I mean, I'm sure there were people booing. There was no. But here's what they can't dispute. When he first arrived and he got into the box and he waved at the crowd like Emperor Nero, you know, waving down at his subjects. You know what they were? You know what the crowd was chanting? USA. USA. Right. Now, how do you explain that, dopes? Oh, the cry. Oh, they were booing. Shut up. Shut up. They're such clowns. And look, it's a big day. Primary day. I've been in the thick of things in South Carolina. Man, that thing has gotten nasty. Trump endorsed, of course, Lindsey for reelection.
2: Yep.
1: They're going after Lindsey Graham, and Lindsey's ahead by about 100 points. There's no way Lindsey's going to lose.
2: He's just unbeatable, which drives people crazy.
1: Drives him crazy. He's not going to lose, probably. And then he's also endorsed the lieutenant governor. He's close to Henry McMaster. There was all this drama. And the lieutenant governor, I've known her for years, Pamela Evett, and I think she's terrific. Well, there's all this drama about her because she was a puppet of the Henry McMaster regime and the governor. She was
2: going to
1: mean? Well, it's a whole, I don't want to bore the audience with this, but 30 seconds, she was reportedly going to In order to secure Trump's endorsement, she allegedly agreed to, in a backroom deal, to select the governor's son to be her lieutenant governor, essentially her running mate.
2: Whatever.
1: And I know. I mean, nobody cares. But then a week ago, the governor's son said, "Nah, I'm not going to be in that mix at all." Okay. So he's not. So they've removed that objection.
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1: That's a wrap for a Tuesday. We appreciate you joining us. Let's do it again tomorrow, shall we? Have a great day. Be safe. Keep fighting the good fight. I'm Mike Gallagher. God bless America.

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1: In the War of 1812, our nation fought and won America's religious freedom. Today, the constitutional right is being assaulted once more from within.
2: Religious liberty and rights in general were under attack. We all of a sudden became the enemy.
1: In the important new documentary by Dawn's Early Light, anti-Christian bias is exposed at the highest levels of government.
3: I got 6 months of house arrest, 5 years probation.
4: I'm sorry, our rights have been suspended?
5: Hard to believe that the instruments of government would ever be used to punish faith.
1: Follow the sweeping investigation of President Trump's task force to eradicate anti-Christian bias. The governmental hostility and prejudice is uncovered, and Trump's fight to restore our constitutional liberties and religious freedom.
6: If we will not be governed by God, we must be governed by tyrants.
1: Don't miss this powerful new documentary by Dawn's Early Light, the story behind our national anthem. 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
11: News this hour from Town Hall. I'm Jason Walker. Took a week finally to get those results, but in California, Democrat Xavier Becerra and Republican Steve Hilton will be facing off in the governor's race this fall. Hilton, a conservative commentator backed by President Trump. Becerra, a former state attorney general. Tennessee Republican Senator Marsha Blackburn, meanwhile, tells the Salem Radio Network she's very concerned about the dysfunctional voting system in California.
12: One of the things we need to do is get the Save America Act passed. You know, in Tennessee, we've been ranked number one in election integrity, and that is because you have to be a citizen and you have to show an ID when you go to vote. Those are good common sense things.
11: In that closely watched race in Maine, Graham Plattner has won the Democratic primary for Senate. That sets up a high-stakes race against Republican incumbent Susan Collins. Ukraine's Volodymyr Zelensky calls for greater pressure on Russia and also stronger European and U.S. roles in the peace talks. We have the latest now from correspondent Charles de Ledesma.
13: Volodymyr Zelensky is calling for more pressure to be put on Russia to bring Moscow onto a diplomatic track, and he's emphasizing the need for Europe to have a strong position at the negotiating table. Ukraine's leader also hopes the US will be on board too. Europe needs a real and strong voice in negotiations, and to be among those who will make decisions. America is ready to actively join the diplomatic processes. He says he already discussed this yesterday with representatives of the U.S. president. His visit to Estonia comes amid friction over Ukrainian drones straying into the region in recent months. I'm Charles de Ledesma.
11: And more on these stories at townhall.com.
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11: China's exports and imports are up.
15: China has reported that its exports picked up pace in May, rising 19.4% from a year earlier. That was stronger than economists had expected. China's exports have remained robust despite the Iran war, supported by shipments of autos, technology, and artificial intelligence-related products, as well as a rising worldwide shift to green technology. Imports to China jumped 27.4%. China's exports to the U.S. were up more than 35%. I'm Lisa Dwyer.
11: Canadian Prime Minister Mark Carney says a new Canadian-built bridge across the Detroit River that President Trump threatened to block will open soon. Ribbon-cutting ceremony for the Gordie Howe International Bridge is set to take place this Friday. Breaking news and analysis, townhall.com. A former Air Canada pilot facing charges of flying jets for years, and he never had a license.
16: Jeffrey Wall operated as an airline captain for more than 900 flights between 2009 and last year. But Deputy Police Chief Nick Milinovich says Wall did not have a license to fly large commercial passenger planes. Wall is accused of using fraudulent documents to pass as a pilot. Air Canada claims safety was not compromised, and Wall was removed once it was learned he was not properly licensed. Police say he made more than $2 million as a pilot. I'm Ed Donahue.
11: Well, NASA has revealed the crew for the Artemis 3 mission. NASA's Randy Bresnik, Frank Rubio, and Andre Douglas will be...
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Out of the dark of the deep range and into the light of the deep strange, cometh the hour, cometh the caravan to midnight, DEFCON 1, live from space. Good evening, caravanners. Welcome one, welcome all, and thank you for joining us here on Tuesday evening, 9 June 2026. Tonight's journey begins with something so familiar and ordinary, so constant in our lives, that we hardly give it a second thought. Every minute of every day, whether awake or asleep, working or resting indoors or out, we're engaged in a process so fundamental to life that it fades into the background of our awareness. We breathe. Yet every breath represents an exchange with the world around us. Whatever is moving through the atmosphere eventually moves through us. Whatever settles onto our forests, our fields, our water supplies, and our communities ultimately finds its way into the cycle of life that sustains us all. That reality makes tonight's discussion more personal than a conversation about weather or climate or environmental policy. Because this is not about something happening somewhere else. This is about the air we share, the atmosphere that surrounds every one of us, and a growing number of questions about what particles are moving through it. And because breathing is automatic, happening without effort or conscious thought, we tend to accept the air around us without much consideration. What enters our lungs today feels no different than what entered the lungs of our parents and grandparents. The atmosphere becomes part of the scenery of everyday life, an invisible ocean through which we move without concern. Yet, every so often, something arises that unsettles that sense of certainty, and once it does, we begin looking at familiar things through a different lens. So, what exactly are we breathing? Over the last several years, reports have surfaced from every direction. Forests are under stress. Agricultural regions facing conditions that growers struggle to explain. Wildlife populations are exhibiting unusual patterns, while more and more people describe persistent respiratory irritation, chronic sinus issues, lingering inflammation, and a sense that something in the world around them feels different than it once did. Any one of these developments might be dismissed on its own, but taken together, they point toward a question that deserves serious attention. Are we looking at isolated problems or pieces of a much bigger picture? One of the subjects receiving much deserved attention involves something entirely invisible to the naked eye, fungal spores. These microscopic organisms have always been part of the natural world, moving through the atmosphere on wind and moisture, traveling distances that would seem impossible for something so small. Under normal conditions, they exist as part of the environmental balance that surrounds us. But the concern now centers on whether that balance is changing and whether conditions are developing that allow fungal activity to expand beyond what many would be considering normal. Because when ecosystems come under stress, the effects do not remain neatly contained. Forests, agriculture, and wildlife feel it. Eventually, people feel it as well. That's why this discussion extends beyond spores themselves, because the real concern involves the conditions that allow those spores to flourish, and what that may tell us about the broader environment we all depend upon. And that's where tonight's discussion will take us. For years, we've explored questions surrounding the skies above us, weather anomalies, environmental change, ecosystem disruption, atmospheric intervention. Tonight, we move closer to home because whatever may be taking place in the atmosphere does not remain confined to the atmosphere. It eventually reaches the forest.

0: the fields, the water, the food supply, and ultimately the people living beneath it. That reality makes this discussion deeply personal, because every one of us depends upon the same air, and every one of us lives with the consequences of whatever is moving through it. Our guest this evening has spent more than two decades investigating climate engineering operations, environmental contamination, atmospheric intervention, ecosystem decline, and the consequences he believes are unfolding across the natural world. In recent years, his attention has focused on fungal proliferation, airborne spores, mycotoxins, respiratory illness, and what he considers to be one of the least understood environmental stories currently developing around us. Tonight, Dane Wigington returns to discuss fungal storms, airborne contamination, ecosystem stress, respiratory illness, atmospheric conditions that may favor fungal expansion, and the growing questions surrounding what may be moving through the very air we breathe. Because every breath carries more than just oxygen. And sometimes, the most important stories are the ones we cannot see. This is Caravan to Midnight. Tonight's journey may require you to loosen your headband a notch or two as your mind begins to expand as we travel once again through the desert of vacuous content and opinion and arrive, as always, at the oasis of rational thought. So, strap in and stand by. This is Caravan to Midnight. 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
3: This is L. Todd Wood. I'm the founder of CDM, or CDM.press. The war is continuing in the Middle East. Iran overnight shot down an AH-64 Apache U.S. Army attack helicopter, which was patrolling the Strait of Hormuz looking for fast boats and other threats to American ships as well as tankers leaving the Gulf. And also, the Iranians have been continuing to shoot missiles into Israel. The U.S. fired back. It targets all over Iran today, missile strikes against air defense systems, etc., and the ports, infrastructure, etc. So this war is continuing. President Trump is trying to tamp it down, but it just won't stay stopped. So we'll see what happens in the next few days. Go to cdm.press, put us in your daily scan. Global news without the global spin. Thank you.

The information and opinions expressed on this program are those of our guests or the host. They are not necessarily those of station owners, operators or staff of any source of transmission. This is Caravan to Midnight, DEFCON 1. Tonight, breathing the unknown. Stand by for feed.

0: Yes, breathing the unknown. I'll tell you what, things are just getting hot all over. I don't mean just temperature-wise either. Now, I realize Belfast, Ireland, quite a ways away, but you know what happened over there? This Sudanese lunatic that had been granted asylum some years earlier decided to attack this guy and gouge his eyes out and attempt beheading him before he got bounced, and now he, of course, is in lockup. This guy is an absolute maniac, and the riots are breaking out all over Ireland, but particularly in Belfast, because people have had enough of this. You know, it's weird. It's like, how much of a backside beating collectively do we have to take before we figure out, okay, there's a group of mugs over here, and there's another group of mugs over there, and we need to take them down, and if they resist and get violent, well, then we need to probably take them out. Are you advocating violence? Only if necessary, and only if it's legal. But if it's necessary and legal, as well as lawful, then yes, I'm all for it. All for it. So I'm going to say this. I'm not trying to tell you what to do. I'm only advising you. If you're of the younger set, I'm the crazy uncle that your parents didn't want you to listen to, who will actually tell you the straight stuff, right? At least that's the rumor. I'm not trying to tell you what to do. But you need to get armed if you're not armed already. I'm just saying. Not going to harp on it. Not at all. Because this country is just getting weird. It's already gone. What you're looking at in the UK and in France and in Germany and. I mean, they have ruined Vienna. They have ruined Luxembourg City. They have ruined the UK. What are they doing there? Who let them in there? Why is this Ponce, this twat, this useless little bag of pus, Keir Starmer, why has he not resigned? Where is the testicular fortitude? Where is the love of your wives, your sisters, your daughters, your granddaughters? Where are the men? Well, the Irish have taken the lead once again, and God bless them, every one of them. I don't care, Catholic, Protestant, you guys figure that out. That's your deal. We don't have the problems over here regarding those two sects as you do, but that's none of our business. That's your deal. But there is one universal thing among men, and that is we protect the women and the children. So I'm asking the men in this country, where are your yarbles? Where are they? Did you lose them? I mean, it's just endless. Well, here's one. Socialist operatives behind scandal-plagued Plattner and squad member Summer Lee recruited independent Dan Osborne to run in deep red Nebraska. You go, no, that's one heck of a shift. No, it's just a lateral, because all of these stories are running down the same field toward the same goal line, all of them. Oh, and here's something important. PepsiCo now runs 41 driverless trucks hauling Doritos. Notice if you set a Dorito outside, a fly will not land on it, and even if it does, it will not remain on it. Same goes for margarine. If you're using margarine, stop that at once and quit eating these most loved snacks, because they're just plain bad for you. Remember, the European Union has identified over 100 commonly used chemicals, because that's all they are. Natural flavoring. Well, does that mean it's derived from something natural, or does it taste natural? Well, if you put it that way, well, there is an artificial element to it. Okay, in other words, it's a concocted drug that the Food and Drug Administration approves for sale. Is that right? Well, yeah. Is this the same FDA that approved the COVID-19 vaccines? Yeah, same one. Yeah, right. Well, I trust them about as far as I can throw a 1,500-pound bull by the tail. It's just stupid. Socialist operatives, really. Oh, dear. Damning testimony. Defense witness blows up Carmelo Anthony teen murder trial. Yeah. And here's one stomach-dropping video. Stomach-dropping. 100-mile-per-hour chase leads to vehicle flipping, ejecting, and flinging 4-month-old baby from car. And let's see, Gavin Newsom's newest election law could open the door to major voter fraud. Oh, he wouldn't do something like that, would he? From the Daily Caller, real quick. Evelyn Elliott, that font will throw you. Democratic California Governor Gavin Newsom signed a bill removing a layer of mail-in ballot signature verification days before the start of the state's elections. Are we surprised? Of course not. The Democrats cheat, they lie, and they steal. That's the only way they can win anything. I don't even remember the last normal Democrat that took to the podium. Senate Bill 73 was signed into law on May 27th, immediately took effect, just before California's elections began on June 2nd. It was enacted to protect the integrity of California's elections, according to a press release from California State Senator Sabrina Cervantes. The law also bans mail-in ballot observers, the people watching these ballots being processed, from contesting the validity of a signature. So, in other words, an X will work in place of an actual signature. Select observers are allowed to watch the vote-by-mail process to ensure fairness. These include a member of the county grand jury, a member of both the Republican and Democrat county central committees, a member of any other party whose candidate is on the ballot, and other interested organizations. While they can watch the process and challenge how mail-in ballots are handled, they are not allowed to contest the validity of the signatures of vote-by-mail ballots, according to the bill's text. Observers are not allowed to challenge those signatures on the basis that they believe the signature does not compare with the signatures appearing on the voter's registration record, the legislation states. Yes, SB 73, signed just last month, explicitly prevents any observer to challenge or re-verify signatures on the envelope, or even re-verify. Election officials are still required to compare the voter's signature on a vote-by-mail ballot to other records of their signature. The law provides a way for voters to verify their signature. Republican State Senator Tony Strickland, to highlight his disapproval of SB 73, pointed to an incident where a woman allegedly registered her dog to vote. Quote, you know, we had a situation in Orange County where a dog voted in the last two elections. And here in the legislature, what you're trying to do is make sure we don't have transparency on voter rolls, Strickland said in his floor speech. At a time when people across the country want more voter integrity and they want to make sure they have comfort in the election outcomes that we have, the last thing we need to do is have less transparency. Oh, that makes too much sense, man. What are you trying to do? You're in California. What are you, crazy? This bill comes as California has been criticized for its use of mail-in ballots, especially during its recent elections. The state faces a delay in vote tabulation due to the mail-in ballots it's still receiving. In addition, it's one of the few universal mail-in voting states, which sends ballots to all active registered voters. California even counts mail-in ballots that were received after Election Day. In other words, California's entire stinking election system is corrupt, just like the governor and just like this Karen Bass. Why would you allow somebody who went to Cuba multiple times to be trained by Cuban communists on terrorist and propaganda methods and allow this thing to be mayor of L.A.? Why would you do this? Well, it's because the people don't have a say in who gets to be mayor. That's why. Only the communist-run government officials have a say. Now, for some people, this is going to be like, oh, this is terrible. Why is he always like this? Well, I'm not telling you what to think. I would not presume to do this. And I'm not telling you there are no dangers. I'm not telling you everything is fine when it isn't. I'm just reminding anybody who wants to hear it, keep your footing. That's a very different thing. We know fear spreads quickly. Anger spreads quickly. Panic spreads quickly. Calm spreads a little more slowly, but it tends to last longer. You know, I have lived through enough cycles to know that the world is rarely as good as the optimists think, and rarely as bad as the pessimists think. It's usually more complicated than either side imagines. So, from the chair behind the microphone, the message is simply, pay attention, stay alert, stay informed, but do not surrender your mind. The one who remains calm, while others are losing their heads, possesses a tremendous advantage. Not because he or she is smarter, although that is the case sometimes, but it's because he and she can still think, and thinking is becoming a surprisingly rare commodity. So yes, let's calm down where appropriate. If something pops up on my radar scope, well, I will take it upon myself to warn you when it's necessary. And you know what else? Have a laugh every once in a while, even though we can't see each other. Just have a laugh. Because reality has a habit of confounding both prophets of doom and prophets of utopia. And I think that's a worthwhile service. What do you think? Just saying. We don't have to lose our minds over this, but... And I do believe that there is some sanity returning. So we're going to keep our heads screwed on straight tonight. We are going to stay alert. We are going to stay informed. And we are going to stay prepared. Are you prepared? If stuff hits the fan at 0500 tomorrow morning, do you know what you'll do? I'm not going to do anything until I get my coffee. Okay, understood. But the idea is don't surrender your peace of mind to people who profit from your confusion. This world has endured wars, depressions, all kinds of political upheaval, technological revolution that every once in a while turns around and tries to bite us. Every manner of foolishness. It's experienced all of this before, and it will endure this as well. Be calm, be watchful, be difficult to deceive, and if circumstances ever require action, then act decisively. But until then, as I like to say, and I do, preserve the possibility of possibility. Maintain your sense of humor, and remember that really, reality is under no obligation to conform to anybody's narrative. How's that? This is Caravan. We'll be back with Dane Wigington. Stand by.
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7: Josh Booth back with Bill Bullington. 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

0: Dane Wigington is the founder and lead researcher of geoengineeringwatch.org, one of the world's largest independent investigations into climate modification operations. With a background in energy engineering, solar power, and wildlife and forest resilience research, he spent more than 20 years documenting aerosol spraying, ionospheric heaters, cloud seeding, RF, weather modification, and the expanding infrastructure of atmospheric intervention. His work tracks the progression of these programs from denied experimentation to large-scale weather engineering, including droughts, floods, temperature swings, firestorm priming, and weather whiplash. Tonight he returns with an update on climate engineering operations, emerging weather anomalies, and the growing questions surrounding atmospheric intervention around the world. What are we breathing? Tonight's episode, Breathing the Unknown. Maybe Dane Wigington can help us out with that. Without further ado, here he is, the man, Dane Wigington. Hey, Dane, welcome back. Good to have you on tonight.
1: Good to connect, Big John. Thank you for your continued attention toward our skies. And we would argue at geoengineeringwatch.org, whatever other causes or concerns are valid out there, whatever threats we face, if we can't breathe without inhaling the nanoparticle elements that are being expelled in our atmosphere, and we have a lot of pollution there too, we're not denying that, but the most toxic plethora of particles are climate engineering fallout. And just to clarify for the audience too, out the gate, there's a lot of push right now by the powers that shouldn't be to blur the line between localized, publicized cloud seeding operations and climate engineering. They couldn't be further apart. We're talking about the difference between an ant to an elephant. So the localized, publicized cloud seeding is used to distract from the inconceivably larger climate engineering operations, which is the, we would argue mathematically, the greatest and most immediate threat we collectively face, short of nuclear cataclysm, because it's affecting virtually everything that allows us to live on this planet, whether it's being used as a weapon, and then the powers that shouldn't be blame nature, John.
0: At this point, I would not put anything past them. Not a thing. I don't know why, but this screwworm thing that's busting out all over, at least according to reports, I'm not so sure that wasn't caused deliberately as well. I mean, from seeding the atmosphere with all kinds of weird stuff to, and what's the easiest way to get it to the ground? Well, put it up into the atmosphere and just deploy this stuff over the areas you want these things to appear, and they will. And some of your talk correct. Tonight is going to, yeah, you know where I'm going. Take it away.
1: Well, you're completely correct. Let me back into that, because first I know we wanted to expound on a recent headline from BBC and other major sources. And by the way, mainstream media, and we refer to mainstream media in some of the headlines they put out, not because we trust or feel mainstream media is benevolent in any way, but there are certain issues that are now so manifest they can't hide it anymore, so they have to admit to certain things because it's having such a cause and effect that they simply can't dance around it anymore. So a recent headline was from BBC, Deadly Fungal Storms. What could that mean? As we stated at geoengineeringwatch.org for well over a decade and a half, that when you fill the atmosphere with nanoparticles, aside from the toxicity of those particles, the synergistic toxicity, whatever other elements may be a part of that mix, you're creating fungal proliferation platforms, which allows fungal everything to go completely off the scale. The toxicity of those elements as well is killing beneficial microbiome from the clouds to the ground. What happens, John, in the human body when you take antibiotics? Fungal infections are very common because you've killed the beneficial microbiome. Same thing is happening now on a planetary scale. So, again, the statement from mainstream media, deadly fungal storms, is not an exaggeration at all. We see fungal contamination, everything in the forest now. I live in the forests of the Pacific Northwest that are now literally dying by the day. There's fungal infection everywhere, multiple species, Doug fir, madrone, manzanita, every species of oak that we have here, and the soil's all but dead. How can we think we're going to be around long? So many people focusing on so many causes of concerns that have validity and merit in and of themselves, but I would argue this again. how much will it matter if the entire ship goes down? Don't we need to deal with the biggest hole in the bottom of the boat first? And back to the pathogens dispersed like the screw worms, we know that in the case of Lyme disease, where its origin was from military experimentation. There's the book on the issue, the most credible book, is I think it's Lab 273. I think I got that number right. I've read the book. But that's certainly where Lyme disease came from. We now have the Lone Star tick showing up everywhere. That John, if try to fathom this. You have a tick now. You may or may not have heard of this, that if you get bitten by that tick, that you can develop a meat allergy, which makes you allergic to meat for the rest of your life. Is it? And this sounds like science fiction. And we have a peer-reviewed science study actually advising against the eradication of that tick because the study argues that people being allergic to meat is a good thing.
0: I can't stand these SOBs. I'm sorry. Keep rolling.
1: Have you heard any of that? Have you heard of the Lone Star tick and the meat allergy?
0: I have, actually, and it's absolutely infuriating. My question is, who do these people think they are? Who put them in this position of authority? Why are we not absolutely outraged over this to the point where, you know, it's torches to the castle, march time? Anyway, stop. I'll stop.
1: Yeah, but you're correct. You're completely correct. The proverbial pitchforks and torches moment needs to be reached. And the reason they can do what they do is because thus far, the public, especially, sadly, the American population that waves the flags around and pretends to be patriotic, really doesn't give a damn about any of this as long as they can go to football games and MMA fights and things like that. And I would argue, how can people look their children in the eye, claim to love them, and yet turn two blind eyes to the oncoming train of extremely near-term planetary omnicide? And I don't care who rolls their eyes and walks away and says that's alarmism, that's fear-mongering. Current statistics right now, pollinators down about 95% right now. Bees about 95%. Global insect populations, terrestrial and aquatic, down 80 to 90% overall. Fisheries, pelagic fish populations globally down 90%+. We have global wildlife populations conservatively in the last 40 years alone down about 80%. At what point does a person rationally become alarmed? So I would argue, again, we have a society full of people with very few exceptions that want bread and circus until the brutal bitter end. And that's exactly what the power structure is giving them right now, bread and circus.
0: At some point, this has got to stop. I mean, the people, dang, they're not important. They're just a drag. The planet is what we need to watch out for. To hell with the people. We don't care about the people. We want the antelopes and the squirrels to be safe. The people are a problem, and they need to go. And I think they're trying to get rid of a bunch of us, is what I think. I mean, that's a hell of a thing to reach for immediately, but what else can it be, you know?
1: Well, we need to find a balance in there because, again, I have great disdain for the environmental groups, Al Gore and the rest, because they refuse to acknowledge the climate engineering elephant in the equation. What I would also argue, though, is that if we don't pay attention to the Earth's life support systems, we won't be here much longer either. So, for example, I mentioned the pelagic fish populations, plankton, for example. John, have you seen that the whales are washing up dead on beaches all over the world, especially the U.S. West Coast?
0: I have not heard a thing about that.
1: Oh, I mean, it's totally off the scale. Dead whales everywhere. And we at GeoengineeringWatch.org said this would happen over a decade ago because the food chain is completely imploding. And they've shut down fisheries along the West Coast many years ago. So, of course, the whales will follow. So we look at the whales as the higher form of life that has to collapse as the lower forms of life collapse. That's exactly the equation we face. So we would argue, again, although I have, as I stated, contempt for the environmental groups, that because they don't want to sacrifice their 501c3, they won't acknowledge climate engineering, they don't deserve a penny. But I would argue that if we don't facilitate the planet's life support systems, we won't be here much longer. And that's where we need to find common ground. So we have a demographic here, John, We have the environmental left that thinks if we just buy enough Priuses, test the electric vehicles, and put up enough solar panels, that we'll all live happily ever after. And that's absolute nonsense. In fact, the EVs are incredibly stupid. John, you've seen the pictures of this charging stations in some remote location with a diesel generator in the background?
0: Yeah. A little how much contradiction.
1: Just a bit. And how about the kids that are digging themselves to death in mines to dig up the minerals necessary for those EVs? And so that's certainly Pollyanna.

0: wind patterns, the wind and the hydro are basically worthless in solar. Many days when there's enough aerosol spraying is not worth a lot either. So how much sense does it make to build solar panels or solar farms everywhere while we're blocking the sun with solar radiation management? And that's not a little drop. That's what brought me into this issue, John, as you know. Listeners may not, but my home is on the cover of the world's largest renewable energy magazine. I have a background with Bechtel Power. And I was losing huge amounts of my solar uptake, 50, 60, 70% from what these aircraft were emitting, and that damn sure isn't condensation. And so I started my research. I started my precipitation testing and 18 months of research before I said anything on the record. But the bottom line is we need to build a bridge. Although solar is better than the outright incineration of carbon fuels, it's no Pollyanna. It's not sustainable either. And we have the other side, the right, and that's the side that tends to, thankfully, acknowledge the climate engineering issue. The legislators I'm dealing with in about 30 states for various stages of legislation are exclusively Republican. And I'm grateful to them for this. They're willing to face the issue. Where we hit an impasse on that side is many don't want to acknowledge that the planet is very badly damaged. And even if we wanted to pretend that the only thing that hurt the planet is climate engineering, which is not true. It's any form of human activity that damages natural systems is a part of the problem. But even if we pretended it was just climate engineering for the sake of discussion, it's still very damaged. So we have that side that won't acknowledge the damage already done to the planet. The other side won't acknowledge climate engineering. We need to build a bridge. We would argue, as we've discussed before, that if we hold to a position, a conclusion, a mantra of we can't have any legitimate discussion about climate anything without first and foremost addressing the climate engineering issue and equation. And beyond that, back to the beginning, for any of us, from any perspective, we're breathing what they're spraying. And fungal infections are incredibly insidious. John, do you know anybody who's ever had a fungal infection?
1: I'm sure that I have. Nobody comes to mind at this moment, but I'm pretty sure that, there have been some. Of course, it was such a nebulous thing. It's like, okay, I don't know what caused that. I just kind of moved on.
0: They're so insidious. They can be so incredibly insidious, just low grade, and people don't know what they have. Doctors can't diagnose it. So when we're inhaling, again, it's not just the toxic nanoparticles. And we have some peer-reviewed study, John, that the determination of that study, based on a lot of hard testing, depending on the location and the conditions, we may be inhaling up to millions of nanoparticles in a single breath. That's really hard to comprehend. Many people roll their eyes and walk away. It's because they don't know how small a nanoparticle is, and that's what makes it so dangerous. You can fit 100,000 nanoparticles across the width of a single human hair. So, again, it's in the air column, and if you take a light at night, dark location, no light pollution, brightest light you can find, aim it straight up when the air is hazy from aerosol operations, even if they're not happening directly overhead, they're blowing in from upwind, and you aim that light up, you have to see it to believe it. It looks like you're in a snowstorm. It looks like you're in a blizzard. And so we're reading all this. In fact, so much particulate matter is coming down, John. It has changed soil pH values in my region of Northern California. It has changed them 10 to 12 times toward alkaline. And that's unique to our region because, at least because our region and some other regions have naturally acidic soils, which we had. So I have the original USDA baselines, and that's where you have to have the baselines or you can't accurately determine what's changed. But I have those from the 40s from a contact at USDA. So we've gone from 5455 to 66. That's an inconceivable change. It takes an incredible amount of toxic precipitation to do that. So soils are dead. Nothing really grows here. The breadbasket of California is tanking. We have crops tanking all over the globe. John, how many people do you know are willing to in any way acknowledge that we're not far off from empty food shelves?
1: Well, I hear people speak of these things in hushed tones as if it's a matter of concern for them, but they're not alarmed yet. It's more like just an observation. Yeah, things could get tight here, and that's about where it ends.
0: Yeah, I would say there's no could, may, might in this equation. This is anything we do at this point, and I'm not trying to eliminate hope in this equation. If we all pull together and we can change course, starting with stopping what's happening in our skies, allow the planet to respond on its own to the damage done, that is the single greatest leap we can make in the right direction. But at this point, an example I've used, because it's clear and it gives an understanding immediately, is the human race, like Thelma and Louise in their car, through the guardrail, sailing through the air toward the bottom of the canyon. You can't then decide, oh, let's put a new set of brakes on the car and everything will be fine. Oops, too late. And you can't just shut off this kind of momentum. You can't. It's back to the car going 100 miles an hour, 5 feet from impact into a concrete wall. You can pump the brakes all you want. You're going to hit hard. And that's what people don't want to realize. And if we expand this to, again, on the spraying, the aerosol spraying, to keep that wrapped into our conversation, the fungal element, we have polymer fibers and graphene in the rain. We know that from several hundred lab tests working with University of Minnesota. Those are biological carrier platforms used to carry a pathogen from the clouds to the ground. There are likely many low-grade pathogens being dispersed and have been for many decades, and we know that. We're not guessing. Again, we have an acknowledgement on the record with mainstream media coverage. Washington Post is one. As of 1977, we know the U.S. military had already conducted no less than 239 open-air biological tests on innocent, unknowing U.S. civilians. You ever heard that figure, John? 239?
1: Maybe not.
0: Most people haven't. But it would astound most people, and many people would say, no, our government would never do that to us, right? Guess again. And even with our own troops, because we have a lot of pretend patriotic people blindly waving their flags, don't question your government. Remember Gulf War syndrome, John? Remember that?
1: I do, yeah.
0: Depleted uranium, which our government didn't inform our troops about. Depleted uranium is a very effective projectile. It's uranium-238. It's the heaviest metal on the planet, so it's very good at cutting through armor and tanks. But then it's the incendiary effect leaves those areas contaminated virtually forever. The half-life is 4.5 billion years, billion with a B,
1: yeah,
0: forever.
1: Yeah, and when it hits something, it vaporizes and people breathe the vapor.
0: Yep, exactly right. And so our troops weren't told, and they were contaminated. Those areas of the Middle East are contaminated forever. In fact, there's so many birth defects there now that the women don't ask if it's a boy or a girl, they ask if it's healthy or not. And that's sad. I mean, to think that, is that spreading freedom and democracy for the weapons of mass destruction that never existed? And people would accuse me, John, because I'm pointing out this kind of crime. And this doesn't excuse what other governments are doing in any way, shape, or form. It's just simply saying it's a matter of scale, and our government's the biggest. But I paid for, out of my pocket, the U.S. military spokesman for depleted uranium, Dennis Kine. I brought him to Northern California twice to have him. He's a 15-year Marine medic vet, family of veterans, to have him speak on the issue. And well, sadly, all the pretend patriotic people in Reading, very few showed up, because it's easier just to wave your flag and not to really learn what's going on. So, again, from that, what was done to our own troops. And John, another example, you've seen the videos of the nuclear bomb detonations, like in Nevada, where the troops jump out of the trench and run toward the blast center.
1: Oh, yeah. Ridiculous.
0: Most people have seen that. All of them died an early, protracted, painful death. They were guinea pigs. Those in power don't give a damn about our troops. They're cannon fodder. And anybody who thinks they care more about us than they do the Palestinians, the Iranians, or anybody else, they don't. And, John, you probably heard, as an example, I'll bring this back to California and the U.S. West, but you probably have or possibly have heard that in the case of Iran and whatever we think about their government and culture, that's not the discussion here. I'm talking about weather warfare, that they have been subjected to weather warfare for the last 40-plus years as a matter of record, even on the floor of the UN. Did you know about that?
1: I didn't know Iran specifically. Are you talking about Iran specifically?
0: Iran specifically. that for
1: no,
0: over 40 years.
1: Wow.
0: So this is on film, on the record. We've had the president of that country, in the case of Ahmadinejad. I'll bring this back to the U.S. and the lack of regard for Americans, the contempt for Americans every bit as much as the Iranians. But Ahmadinejad on the floor of the UN stating NATO and Israel were cutting off precipitation to Iran. And they're doing the same thing to the Western U.S. right now.
1: Well, this is not surprising. You know, folks, it's not a question of is something going on. You know, stuff is going on. The problem is that most people really don't want to hear it. It's like that little old lady I talked to in the post office parking lot, Dane. 1998, probably. And a big chemtrail up there. And I said, "What do you make of that?" And she just smiled wanly and said, "It's not normal, but at my age, it doesn't serve me to think about these things too deeply." Isn't that the truth? Well, we're going to have to think about it, folks, and we're going to have to figure out some sort of way to take action. Maybe Dane Wigginton can give us an idea what to do. I personally think he should appear before Congress, same way that Grush and some others did with the UFO thing. How hard can it be? This is the Caravan to Midnight. We'll be back as fast as we can. Thanks for being here. Appreciate it very much.
2: It's true. If you want something to go away, quit buying it, quit feeding it. 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Big tech and its derivatives also try to financially soft kill. 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And of course, when the gateways do work, we pay for this convenience with fees. So, don't feed the monster. 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
5: 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I'm Jerry Stewart, and that was One Moment in America.
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9: News this hour from Town Hall. I'm Jason Walker. The Big Apple still reeling from a very rowdy New York Knicks watch party.
10: Police say one Game 3 event in Manhattan turned chaotic. Upset Knicks fans scaled light poles, pelted officers with objects, and ripped out street signs. President Trump's attendance at the game led police to close off a large area outside Madison Square Garden at 34th Street. Instead, about 7,000 people gathered at Bryant Park at 42nd Street. Again, while the party was mostly calm, some fans blocked traffic and refused to disperse. Police arrested 8 people and 13 others were issued criminal court summonses. 5 police officers were injured. Julie Walker, New York.
9: Texas teenager who fatally stabbed a 17-year-old athlete at a rival school has been found guilty of murder. The jury convicting 19-year-old Carmelo Anthony. They've also sentenced him to 35 years in prison. It is a major battle, at least at times, but now it's done, and the House has given a green light to a massive ICE funding bill.
11: The $70 billion bill funds ICE through the rest of President Trump's term in office. The legislation cleared the House in a narrow 214 to 212 vote. The Senate approved the bill on Friday after weeks and weeks of roadblocks and delays. Democrats have refused to fund ICE and Border Patrol unless there are reforms. Laura Winters reporting.
9: Well, NASA is now revealing the crew for the Artemis 3 mission. NASA's Randy Bresnik, Frank Rubio, Andre Douglas, and the European Space Agency's Luca Parmitano will not be flying to the moon, though. Instead, they will orbit Earth while practicing docking their Orion capsule with lunar landers. More on these stories, townhall.com.
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9: A court raising concerns about Alabama's use of nitrogen gas for execution.
13: The state of Alabama began using nitrogen gas as a means of execution in 2024. It involves strapping a respirator to the condemned person's face and replacing breathable air with pure nitrogen gas. Now, a federal appeals court has ruled the method needs more study as to whether it violates a constitutional ban on cruel and unusual punishment. Alabama's last one took more than 30 minutes to complete. The decision comes ahead of Jeffrey Lee's execution scheduled for Thursday. The appeals court stopped short of staying it, asking the judge to consider whether Lee's proposed alternative of a firing squad was feasible. I'm Ben Thomas.
9: Federal judge ruling a man charged with the fatal stabbing of a Ukrainian refugee on a North Carolina train cannot stand trial due to mental illness. Breaking news and analysis, townhall.com. Markets Tuesday, mostly lower.
14: Another sudden turnaround in AI-related stocks sent Wall Street on another roller coaster ride. The S&P 500 fell 0.3% Tuesday. That came at the end of a volatile day that brought the index up as much as 1% and down as much as 2.3%. The Dow edged up 86 points. That's about 0.2%. The NASDAQ composite fell 1%. More drops in companies that sell computer chips and other building blocks of the AI boom sent major indexes lower. Advanced Micro Devices lost 3%. Broadcom fell 1.1%. Seth Sito, New York.
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0: And the fungal kingdom, ladies and gentlemen, includes yeasts, molds, mushrooms, mildew, of course, even rust, smuts, thousands of other forms. All yeasts are fungi. Not all fungi are yeasts. So for centuries, people thought fungi were plants. They're not. Modern biology places them in their own little kingdom, oddly enough. Fungi are genetically closer to animals than plants, which surprises many people. But as you listen to Dane talk about what's happening here, hold on to that part. Fungi are genetically closer to animals than plants. And recently, our big white wolf, Charles Leloup, that's Charles the Wolf, he's been suffering with some fungal infections in his ears and so forth. So just a little bit more, you know, I mean, what is it? Saccharomyces cerevisiae, some bloody thing. It's what you use to make bread rise. You make beer with it. You make wine with it. It produces carbon dioxide, produces alcohol. Yeast consumes sugars and excretes carbon dioxide and alcohol. That's fermentation. But molds are multicellular fungi. So, yeah, I didn't misspeak. I didn't speak at all. But apparently there is a, now that I've reoriented to what we're doing here, this stuff is all over the place, all the time, and some of it is actually quite harmful. And the fact that they're, I mean, is this being delivered by the usual chemtrail method? Is that how this proliferation is occurring? Over to you.
1: Okay, let me back into that, because you elaborated on a point that I made earlier, but you gave a specific example, which is helpful. Yeast infections. So what happens to many after a round of antibiotics? Yeast infections, because they've killed or significantly damaged their beneficial microbiome. So picture on a planetary scale that below the surface of the soil, there are more organisms than above. Most don't know that. And you can't systematically contaminate and poison virtually everything and not have the wrong elements completely go out of balance and take over. And that's exactly what's happening. And again, and I'll get to that question of dispersion in a moment, but so many people ask, John, it's the most common question, most common excuse for total denial. They wouldn't do this to themselves. You and I have been over that. They already have. We're talking about power addicts and the consequences of their actions, even to themselves, are not a consideration for them. That's from psychoanalysis. So again, we're back to they've already detonated 2,400 nuclear bombs. We have Fukushima, triple nuclear meltdown, no technology to fix it, no one in sight. We have 442 more nuke plants, 442 more Fukushimas that are coming as collapse unfolds, any one of which is potentially an extinction-level event by itself. We're building 60 more nuke plants, so we're not dealing with sanity. So through the eyes of the controllers, their desire for this crown jewel weapon of climate engineering with which they can use weather as a weapon, as Johnson said, and we've been over, in 1962, U.S. President Lyndon Johnson, he who controls the weather controls the world. I'm here. John? I didn't do anything. John? Hello? John? John?
2: Yeah, finish Hello? Your question or your answer. I'm going to reconnect with John right quick.
1: Okay, Sean. John, can you hear me now? John. John. Okay, I'm not sure if John, if you can hear me or if anybody can right now. John, I'll wait to hear back from you.
2: Yeah, just finish your question. Sean? I can reconnect on the back.
0: Okay. Yeah, well, we had to do a little bit of a reboot at the studio. We're good now. Go ahead. Just pick up.
1: Yeah, I'm on the air. So, again, okay. You remember Johnson on film on the record, U.S. President Lyndon Johnson, 1962, he who controls the weather controls the world. They're not going to let go of this crown jewel weapon until there's nothing but ashes left to rule over. That's the mentality we're dealing with. We're actually dealing with the cancer of power and control. As I gave the example of before, does a cancer intend to kill its host? No, but it intends to proliferate unchecked. Host dies. That's the result. That's the course we're on.

0: again, I'll get back to your question one more. Let me fill in one more blank. Before we went to the last break, I was referencing Iran, the drought in Iran. That's only one example. They've been doing the same to countries all over the globe, especially sub-Saharan Africa. Drought the country out, bring the government to its knees, force them to allow U.S. occupation. And my point is this, for Americans, because some Americans, sadly, would feel fine about this as long as it wasn't happening to them. And that's sad, but it is happening to them. They're doing exactly the same to us here, because this is not about any political party, any political stripe. All of that is absolutely theater designed to polarize and divide populations until the moment of impact. The same weather weapons are being used right here on U.S. populations, including the total droughting out of the U.S. West this year, record low snowpack, already water emergency in Colorado, 40 million people in the Southwest about to go high and dry in the next couple months. People have no idea what's coming. Those in power, those who print the money, that's who's actually in control. They control militaries, thus they control countries. They control governments. So about the dispersion of these elements, in your original question, are they dispersing fungal elements? The likelihood is this, that they are dispersing many low-level pathogens and have been for decades. On top of that, when you saturate the atmosphere, I mean saturate with literally what we know from mathematical equations from the precipitation tests we've taken, hundreds and hundreds, the likely global dispersion is about 40 to 60 million tons, 40 to 60 million tons of nanoparticles into the atmosphere. We're sinking in a toxic soup right now, John, and all of those inconceivable amount of nanoparticles under any circumstances are fungal proliferation platforms. So again, this is an experiment that has been subjected on populations all over the world without their knowledge or their consent, an experiment from which there's no return. And so again, the amount of damage being done to all of us just from the inhalation and absorption of these particles. And by the way, when particles that small, as we inhale, goes into our nasal passages, into our olfactory system, crosses the blood-brain barrier, and can infiltrate all organs. John, have you heard how much plastic nanoparticles we're all absorbing?
1: Oh, I understand. We're all full of it, literally.
0: Okay, well, actually, I should rephrase that. The official data only refers to microplastics. They're not even addressing nanoparticles. So that's a whole other mountain of material we're absorbing that they're not even addressing. So again, I'm back to the original argument of, if we know this weapon is being used as against populations all over the globe, including our own, and we know that this is not just weather warfare, it's weather, chemical, and biological warfare. And weaving all the way back to your question on the screw worms and the Lone Star ticks with the meat allergy, obviously that didn't just happen. When you have a science study that's advocating for, gee, this is really great, this is really beneficial overall because it'll force populations to stop eating meat. Do we really think they're not behind that? Really? Of course they are. Of course they're behind that. And did you hear, John, Google, what is Google doing this? They're releasing somewhere between 30 and 60 million mosquitoes in California and Florida. We know Bill Gates has done it. We know they've done it in other places. These are little flying hypodermic needles. Did you know Google's in the game now?
1: I heard something about that, and I don't understand why Gates hasn't been arrested and charged, frankly. But that's just me thinking again.
0: The official figure in India of women in India that have been damaged by the Gates vaccination programs, is the last figure I saw was 496,000. I mean, what is that guy doing roaming free?
1: And how? Go on. I'm sorry. I'm excited.
0: I want you to finish. This whole system of, quote, government, I would argue it's state-sponsored mafia. Doesn't matter the political stripe. It's all theater. And the pendulum swings back and forth, designed to keep the population busy, pretending their vote matters when it doesn't. What did George Carlin say, John? It's a big club and we ain't in it, quote unquote.
1: We ain't in it. That's right.
0: Yeah, that's exactly where we're at. Go ahead.
1: Well, you're up in the Pacific Northwest, okay? Folks, do you know the largest fungal colony is in Oregon? Or one fungal colony in Oregon. This thing is huge. It covers thousands of acres. It's called Armillaria Astoria. It's arguably the largest known living organism on Earth. Now think about this. Transhumanism this, transhumanism that, robotics, all this other stuff, you know, moving one mind into another. Just like, I mean, straight out of The Prisoner, go watch the series. I'm telling you, it's going to change your world as well as your mind. So here's the thing. It's a single fungus. Now, here's the thing. Fungi digest wood, leaves, insects, animals, petroleum products even. Plastics, certain species will even digest plastics. Some will even digest radioactive waste. Most plants depend on fungi. A huge percentage of trees and partners live in partnership with underground fungal networks. But this is where it gets interesting. Research increasingly suggests fungi transmit chemical signals, allocate resources, respond to environmental information. Some scientists are cautious, and others think fungal networks may be far more sophisticated than we currently understand, because fungi also kill athlete's foot, ringworm, thrush, certain lung infections, plants, wheat rust, corn smut, Dutch elm disease in animals, white nose syndrome in bats. Some fungal diseases have devastated entire species. So I'll stop now, but this is serious stuff. And it all has to do with this living organism. And now, Dana, it has suddenly landed on my head as well as my lap simultaneously that, of course, they're doing it. They're messing with the human genome big time. They have been for a long time through the chemicals in our food and now this. So I will stop now. And you carry on, all right?
0: But you're completely correct. Completely correct. Let's carry that further. And yes, the intricacy of connectedness below the surface of the soil is so far in excess of what almost any even begin to understand. We have not been taught, trained, or told about any of that. And I would carry it further to the planet itself as a living organism. Because if you really dive into the intelligence of flora, it's right now, the current study right now amongst those experts is that they're getting close to disclosure of what they would infer as a forms of intelligence in flora that in real time adapt to their environment and their changing conditions, just as you described. So if the planet as a whole is a living organism, and how can we look at it otherwise? I mean, this, the complexity of the climate system, the cycles, everything else we discussed, soils, flora, it can't really be seen in any other light. So how can we have the entire global climate science community right now, John, pretending that climate engineering isn't happening? But they say if we did it with aircraft spraying particles into the sky, it would look just like what we see, but that's not what we're looking at.
1: Well, what are we looking at, according to them?
0: So, how absurd can this whole equation be? And most people running around pretending that it's not happening because if it was, their elected official or their chosen savior government, whoever, would tell them, really? No, that's not it. We see right now more than any other time, and I have no love for any holder of office in the White House or anywhere else, any political stripe, but right now, because biosphere collapses beat the true controllers, the ones behind the curtain to the intersection, we see a systematic gutting of environmental protection, everything across the board. So back to the question, would our government disperse some sort of fungal element or other forms of low-grade pathogens? Might they, in fact, if they lost control enough, and I would argue they're losing control right now, might they use, again, the elements identified earlier, polymer fibers and graphene, which you've already identified in precipitation tests, hundreds of them. Those are biological carrier platforms. That's what they're used for militarily for biological warfare, to carry a pathogen from the clouds to the ground. Might they disperse something far more lethal? Marburg, Ebola, Hantavirus. Is it convenient that the Hantavirus outbreak was on a cruise ship where they could control it and monitor exactly how fast it spread? And we've had them testing Ebola and Marburg in Africa for decades. Little hotspots here and there. Another big one going right now. Are they preparing and calculating how fast that will spread if they disperse it in our skies? And they have the means and mechanism to do that right now. They can do it any time they feel they're truly losing control. Why would we think they wouldn't? And as far as the gutting of environmental everything, they're also gutting environmental monitoring everything, including ocean temperature sensors. These are half. There's a $500 million system that there's a court order to stop right now that they're trying to dismantle. And this is not about Al Gore. It's not about the climate conferences, which are total facades. John, you've heard of the COP climate conference, COP international conferences every year. You've heard of those?
1: The big international.
0: Those are not about changing business as usual. It's about forcing countries behind closed doors to actively or passively participate in climate engineering. So the gutting of environmental everything we see right now, which some people jump up and down and think, oh, that's a great thing. No, that is covering the tracks of the climate engineers. It's eliminating our ability to track the damage being done. That's not helpful. That's not an act of benevolence toward the American population. It's an act of let's sweep it under the carpet until the moment of impact. So I would encourage people to get past politics, any stripe, and remember that those who are truly in control have no political stripe. They simply use that whole facade as a divide-and-conquer method.
1: You know, what's strange is everybody's heard of Candida. Candida gets into all kinds of things, and it's not mouth, intestine, skin. And but here's the one that I think they're probably looking at, Dane. Cordyceps, the famous zombie fungus, infects insects, alters behavior, eventually kills the host. This was inspired by this TV show, The Last of Us.
0: The Last of Us, yeah.
1: Now, so far as we know, it does not turn humans into zombies, but I would qualify that with at least not presently.
0: But it is pretty profound what those organisms do to their host and what they can make their host do. And we have another element, too. I'm not sure if you would have seen any news on this yet, John, but there's currently alerts right now up and down the East Coast for anybody that might be taking a dip in the Atlantic, flesh-eating bacteria that's radically rising. Have you heard that one?
1: No, I have not.
0: So that is occurring. There's current headlines on that right now. And so from every conceivable direction, this death of 1,000 cuts and all the tools at their disposal, why would they not use any of them, all of them? We have that also helps these elements proliferate the changing conditions, the superheating of the seas. We have sargassum seaweed right now, and that's more of a form of algae as well, but that's inundating beaches in the Caribbean, in Florida. The oceans are deoxygenating. They're stratifying death zones. It's occurring in freshwater lakes, too. We have the same toxic algae blooms and flesh-eating bacteria along the East Coast appearing in lakes as well. We have no way of knowing what they're dispersing. Absolutely no way of knowing. And large bodies of even freshwater are dying. In fact, we just got news, one of the largest lakes in Arizona, recreational, they just shut the lake down because every single fish in that lake just died. And it's only June. So, we're about to hit Deadpool, Lake Mead, Lake Powell. The vast majority have no idea what's going on. And I know this is overwhelming. I know for most people, they had visions of Caribbean cruises and Disney World vacations for the next century. That's not going to happen. But again, does that make life meaningless? Are we here for a purpose? Is that our purpose? I would argue no. And if we're here to make a difference, if we're here to do everything we can to protect our posterity, then hey, it's time to get on deck, put the boots on, help us in this battle. If we all pull together, then we could expose what's taking place in our skies. Again, back to the original conversation of the now climate engineering fueled fungal storms, because that's what they are. John, you ever heard of thunderstorm asthma, John? Ever heard of that one?
1: No, I missed that one, Dane, I must admit.
0: Doesn't that sound like a completely made up contradictions. Thunderstorm yes. asthma. So they're spraying these storms, these convective storms, so horrifically. That's why we're getting the baseball and softball size hail. I'm sure you've seen that. I mean, that's just the norm now. People assume there's going to be baseball and softball size hail because they're spewing out so many chemical nucleating elements to create a cold, dense layer of air in the ground, and that's one of the consequences. So we had one case in Australia of, quote, thunderstorm asthma, where this is a couple years back in that this particular case, but something like 10,000 people flooded the local ERs because of thunderstorm asthma, a term which they just coined to make the event seem like it's something natural when it's anything but.
1: Yeah. Well, that's typical, isn't it? It's really pathetic. I don't know if what I'm thinking I'd like to say would really be appreciated very much, but I'll get to it on the other side of this little break here, and I'll be brief, because when Dana and I get together, our time goes by really quickly. But these people are monstrous. I mean, do you understand they're not normal people? Don't forget what Gates said. Well, if we do a really good job with women's health and new vaccines, I mean, he just about, you know, these people are freaks and they have money and they're dangerous. But there's more of us. And our part is to get...
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1: Mart, sooner than later. This is Caravan. We'll be back.
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5: 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The Academy was established under the direction of George Bancroft, Secretary of Navy under President James Polk. Bancroft was also known as the father of American history, having written the first comprehensive history of the U.S. He wrote that the divine being should be known not as a distant providence, but as God present in the flesh, amid the sorrows protracted during centuries, carried peace into the bosom of humanity.
4: This has been an American Minute with Bill Federer. 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
12: In 2025, 2026, between 400,000 and 500,000 people left the state. School scores, California is ranked 41st, even though it ranks 13 in the amount of money it spends. It's got one-third of all the homeless people in the nation, one-third of all welfare recipients in the nation. And the question is, have Californians finally...
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0: Mr. Roland, I'll take it. I wonder if it's Vibrio vulnificus. Yes, Vibrio vulnificus. Sounds like a name of a rock band. That's The Who, by the way. It's not new, but it's getting a lot of attention because the range appears to be expanding northward. The flesh-eating bacteria thing that Dane Wigington, our guest for the remainder of the program, we may have to do a part two much sooner than later. Researchers and public health officials have been tracking this trend for years. But when it happens, it can become a medical emergency pretty quickly, especially if anybody decides to indulge in some raw or undercooked oysters. So, I mean, we're talking about diabetes, weakened immune systems, chronic illness, advanced age, amputation. Fatality rates are significant compared with many other bacterial infections. Coastal water. Seek medical attention promptly if redness, swelling, pain, fever, or blistering develops after you eat any of the aforementioned uncooked shellfish or oysters. This is pretty creepy, and the thing is, I just see this as being done as part of the larger program of changing the human beings, and the ones that cannot be actually changed will get rid of them. I mean, that sounds pretty sinister, and maybe even juvenile, but I mean, we just a few days ago observed the 82nd anniversary of the, 82 years ago at least, the invasion of Normandy. 44 people just on our side got rubbed out in that one assault. So the powers that be are not the least bit squeamish about sacrificing a few million lives. I mean, they've been testing this stuff in the subways of New York all the way back to the 50s, these various pathogens. This is known. So the question, Dane, is what to do about it. I think you need to go before Congress is what I think. Sorry, but I do.
1: If such an event were to take place, I was invited once a number of years ago with a USDA official, and in that setting I declined, but I am speaking to legislators all over the country now. I Skype in to give expert testimony, so I certainly would do my part if that opportunity arose, and I would make the most of it. Going back to before the break, and I hope I tried to horn in. I hope you didn't hear me. I hope I was muted out, because I just tried to make one point to confirm what you stated about the monsters like Bill Gates and the rest who are permeated in our government. Why would we think the largest, most powerful government military in the world is anything less than completely corrupt? It doesn't matter the political stripe. And the point I wanted to make is that they could not do what they do without the active or passive support of the majority population that are so busy infighting to push their particular tribe that they can't see the oncoming train. And that's exactly what those in power want. So I would encourage people to understand, listening to a post, listening to an exchange like this, and maybe posting a comment, and then going about your life for the next month or two, and until things get particularly bad, and they're going to get worse fast soon, and then coming back and maybe doing the same thing again, that doesn't get the job done. And it doesn't cost anything to help move this fight forward if you share credible data from a credible source. I spent over six figures on the making of the Dimming documentary, John. That is the standard on this issue. We posted it for free the day it was done. 26 million views on YouTube for free. Again, and that's only our post. There's many other uploads of that. So I want to encourage people, don't underestimate the power you have to make a difference, to cast a pebble in the pond and how far that ripple will go. Share credible data from a credible source with people in your circle. If you share with two people, first day of a 30-day month, and they share with two more, second day, so on for 30 days, we're into the millions. That's how we push this issue to the full light of day. That's how we cause a shockwave around the world to wake the populations up to what their governments, including our own, have done to them without their knowledge or consent. That's how we reach the proverbial pitchforks and torches moment. But it will take all of us. Stop fighting about politics. Understand we're in a fight for life right here, right now. This isn't centuries off. It's not decades off. Based on current statistical data, I will be surprised if we reach the end of this year without very big links in the current chain of our reality breaking. That doesn't mean that the world ends overnight. I'm not saying that. I've never said that. What I'm saying is, the moment that those in power can't hide the gravity and immediacy of what's unfolding from populations. When populations wake up to the fact the stock market is a total facade, means nothing, it's just designed to pacify them until the moment of impact. The moment populations wake up to empty food shelves here in the U.S., that's coming very quickly. The moment they know the party's over, the party's over. And that's where those in power will play much bigger cards and start to release the pathogens that you just correctly stated that they've been experimenting with for a very long time. There's about 400 level 4 biolabs around the globe. What do we think they're doing? And, John, you know about the 1918 Spanish flu that wasn't flu, had nothing to do with Spain, Fort Detrick, Rockefeller vaccine, bacterial pneumonia, 50 to 100 million killed. I would argue that was a beta test for how fast they could cull the herd when they really decide to do so. That was 108 years ago. What can they do now?
0: Unbelievable. It truly has got to kill both the Dodge brothers. You know that? Car makers? Killed them both. Spanish flu got them both. Unbelievable.
1: Yeah.
0: Look, now, I know that you've been interested in reduced solar uptake from your panels, and I know that you're deep into forestry study. I mean, you're a steward pretty much of all you survey up there. So, and I know you've been involved in this work for over 20 years, but where this fungus thing is concerned, how long have you been working on this and observing this? Is this relatively recent?
1: No. I mean, again, we've had fungal proliferation issues for a very long time. In fact, at one point, because of my forestry work, and I, to give an idea of the scope and scale, right this exact moment, as I'm speaking to you, I'm sitting on top of a mountain, Northern California, east side of Lake Shasta. All I can see in every direction except for about 20-something miles southeast, I see a little bit of Redding, but everything else is wilderness. That's all I see in every direction. So I am in the middle of nowhere, off-grid. My preserve is about 1,500 acres, but it's surrounded by forestry land. So it's, you know, it's definitely a very rugged terrain. It was thriving 25 years ago. It's completely dying now. But in the course of my forestry work in the fungal proliferation part, we've had things happening here from many different kinds of fungus. One is called Cryptococcus gatti, that is more associated with fir trees, which are dying out. That's the predominant tree in all of Western North America, Douglas fir. And they're completely tanking. Fungal infection is a big part of that. But their Cryptococcus gatti can infect humans. And when I was trying to clean up from some destruction from former logging in years past, and I hit a pile of slash, and a cloud of black came out, John. I mean, it was just a cloud. I knew it was those were spores coming out, and I didn't have a cab on that cat, and I held my breath and backed up as fast as I could. But I knew I got a dose of some of it, and I did get a nasal infection. And Cryptococcus gatti is very, very devastating if the infection is bad enough. And I was able to arrest whatever it was I got. But at a certain point, how many people have low-grade issues? They don't know what it is. It's just an undercurrent that's there forever. And that's typical of what fungal infections do. And the same thing is happening throughout the forest. And, John, to weave this into the intelligence of the flora, they're shutting their stomata. That's how trees breathe, through their stomata. That's their respiratory port. And they know they're being exposed to these toxins, and they're shutting their stomata. And the forests don't smell like forests. So the trees aren't breathing. They're not absorbing carbon. They're not releasing oxygen. They don't want to breathe this stuff in either. There is an intelligence there. And so from the trees to us, how long can we continue to live in this intentionally contaminated toxic fishbowl?
0: I'll tell you what I think. How long can we live in it? As long as it takes to educate a new crop of young people that are taught truthful science, truthful mathematics, truthful history, ethics, a spiritual orientation. You can be whatever religion you want, but you won't do any better than Jesus Christ, I'm saying. It's going to, and I'm not sure we have that long to fix this problem. You started to say something, jump in.
1: That was my point, though. Thank you. You brought it myself. You mentioned the woman who said something about she was glad that she was older and wouldn't have to deal with this or something. I would argue we don't have anywhere near the amount of time that most people think we have. And even those, however high you up in your years, our posterity has no chance without all of us pulling together now. Again, this isn't somewhere over the horizon. This issue of cascading collapse, that's exactly the course we're on right now. Once these ecosystems start to collapse, they're interconnected, and there's a cascading collapse scenario, and that's already taking place. So planetary omnicide isn't off over the horizon somewhere. It's kicking in the front door right now. It's fight or die time, John, right now.
0: At the present state, I know you don't know, Dane. I'm not trying to put you in a corner here. I wouldn't try to do such a thing. But how long do we have to do something about this that might register a measurable effect of our countermeasure against this onslaught of weirdness perpetrated, obviously, by organizations with very deep pockets, as in government and those organizations it funds? How long do we have before it really, really hits the fan hard?
1: Yesterday.
0: Oh, Lord.
1: I would argue we're there. I would argue we're there, and again, that's not theory, conjecture, hypothesis. That's mathematical trajectory. And again, let's go back to the, for many people, it doesn't feel like that then. Hey, Walmart's open. They can go get a Big Mac. What could be wrong, right? Football game's coming up. Going to have a little MMA fight on the White House lawn. What could be wrong? And that's simply the facade, the Truman Show facade that the power structure is feeding until the moment of impact. And right now, it's so apropos that the human population, Americans worst of all, because they haven't been exposed to reality for so long, they're literally the occupants of a car, as I brought it before, parked on the railroad tracks, moments from impact, train horn blaring, lights flashing, and they're fighting over what station to put the radio on. And that's exactly the dilemma we're in right now. It's not going to seem real till it is real, but it is. It's here. It's kicking in the door. Now, as dire as that is, and it is, this miraculousness around us, which you alluded to, clearly creation, this didn't all just happen. And so we should keep that in mind as well. No matter how long the odds are against us, this is the David and Goliath scenario, if we simply rise to the occasion, do our part, exercise our only, the God-given possession that is the only thing we can truly call our own, our will, to use that correctly. And that doesn't mean sit down and do nothing. Doesn't Scripture say, John, parable of the talents, we're not allowed to sit down and do nothing? How about the hierarchy that have cloaked themselves in spirituality that, what was the scripture, did I not prophesy in your name? Get away from me, I never knew you. Isn't that in the Bible? The pastors, they're hiding behind their pulpits. And I've met with so many pastors from so many different denominations and congregations, and the first thing they all say to me, with no exception so far, with the exception of Chuck Baldwin, I don't know if you know who Chuck is. He's a personal friend, Christian pastor, gave up his 501c3. He's telling it like it is, and he recognizes climate engineering. But all these other pastors, huge congregations, have said to me, we don't need to worry about it. It's all in big hands. Whoa. You show me in Scripture where it says you can hide behind your pulpit, have your congregation warm the pews with their backsides, and do nothing. You show me in Scripture where it says that's okay. And they sheepishly take the data, but do nothing to even investigate the single greatest human assault against creation ever launched by our species. And that's what's happening in the skies.
0: Well, I think this is, now people say, oh, that Wells character, he's so primitive in his thinking. No, I don't think so. I think that we have set ourselves up for this. I really do. And of course, no one individual necessarily, unless you're chosen, can change very much. But collectively, all of us together can change quite a bit, and for the better. But we have to get smarter, and we have to turn loose of some things that have held us in pretty good stead. We hold on to our favorite gripes. We hold on to our favorite beliefs. They sounded good to us when we heard them, so we held on to them without bothering to look deeply into what they really mean. So we're going to have to become new people. I know that sounds insane. Maybe it is.
1: No, no. That is exactly the nail on the head. We must clear the lens through which we see the world, abandon preconception, programming, ideology, and face the storm head on, short of which we have no chance. You are completely correct, John.
0: We're going to have to reinvent ourselves. I mean, this is not just something to say. I got to fill some airtime here. I think I'll say something that sounds profound, but it really isn't. We're going to have to change. I mean, look around, folks. Everything from the distortion of the children to the destruction of marriage to Christianity being mocked while all these other religions are all exalted. Special privileges for you. And you know what? Screw that. This is a Christian nation. We believe in God. We believe in Lord Jesus Christ. It says right there in, was it Chronicles, I think? If you will turn away from what you're doing, which you know very well is not the thing to do, and you will call my name and humble yourselves and pray and seek my face and turn away from that stuff you've been doing, then I will hear from heaven. In other words, heaven, outer space, I'll forgive your sin and heal your land. Now, the flip side of that coin is, if you don't, I won't. It's not written, I won't. Well, yeah, actually it is. But if you turn away and forsake the decrees and commands I've given you and go off to serve other gods and worship them, then I will uproot Israel from my land. And then we're talking about Israel, the nation of people, not the real estate, which I've given them and will reject this temple I have consecrated in my name. I'll make it a byword and an object of ridicule among all people. This temple will become a heap of rubble. All who pass by will be appalled and say, why has the Lord done such a thing to this land and to this temple? People answer, because they have forsaken the Lord, the God of their ancestors who brought them out of Egypt. They've embraced other gods, worshiping and serving them. That's why he brought all this disaster on them.
1: And isn't materialism, isn't that a God that so many worship, whether they will admit it or not, they would deny it, certainly. No, we don't worship materialism, although the only thing we spend our time doing is trying to make as much money as we can and golfing and flying all over the world. I'm saying that if that's all a person does with the world and the state that it's in right now, Is that what Scripture calls us to do? No, it's not. It's not. What's the other Scripture too, John, that before you knew, your sins were washed away. Now that you know, your sins remain. Right? Is that not Scripture? So when people that it's this bad, they know it's this bad, they claim to love their children, but they do nothing, nothing. And am I angry? Am I jaded? Hell yes, I am. Why wouldn't I be? And this is the post I feel my Maker put. And if you knew the way in which I ended up in this place in the middle of nowhere, I live on a sacred Indian site. My lineage is Native American, Choctaw and Cherokee. And the forest has always been my cathedral. That's where I commune. And I have bled, sweat, and cried in this forest trying to restore it on an industrial scale, feverishly. But at a point, I knew that part of my life was over because there was no point. Knowing what I knew, what was happening in the skies, no amount of work I could ever do in this forest would matter if I didn't try to stop what's happening in our skies. And as you mentioned, collectively, what we can do, the end of the dimming documentary, if your listeners haven't seen that, please, if you want to know about geoengineering, credibly, proof, hard proof that this is going on, please view the dimming. Please share the dimming. We took a National Oceanic and Flag Administration lab that no private party will ever get access to again. We took that to altitude, top scientists in it, sampled what heavy aircraft were emitting. We processed that at Rensselaer Polytechnic in New York, found exactly what we knew we'd find, starting with aluminum nanoparticles, aluminum. Aside from all the other toxins we've talked about, John, aluminum, bioavailable aluminum, doesn't exist in nature naturally, so it has to be mined, refined, and sprayed, or it wouldn't be there. And it is toxic to all life forms, period, no exception. So how was I to continue my work in solitude in the forest? And I'm so grateful to God for giving me that chance and those days and nights of solitude. But now I knew I had to march forward in this fight, and that's what I've done for 20-plus years. Because why would I stay there knowing what I knew? And how many people are going about their lives right now thinking that it's okay if they just ignore it long enough, it'll go away? I don't want to face my Maker like that. I don't. The parable of the talents speaks to that, I believe, as well. That, you know, you, if you sat there and did nothing when you had the means to do something, and as far as how powerful each one of us are, the last 5 minutes in the dimming, the editor who chose to remain anonymous, seeing as our third editor was found deceased, this was a prominent person from the entertainment industry. He was found deceased 5 hours after I talked to him. I'm not saying I know what happened. I mean, maybe just a coincidence. But the fourth editor chose to remain anonymous, but he built into the last of the dimming, based on interviews I'd done, he picked pieces and parts. And the final point, and this is the point I want to make, any one of us could be the final pebble to trigger the landslide of awakening. Is that not a life worth living? Any one of us could be that person. We're all spokes in the wheel. We're all necessary to make it roll, all needed to make it roll. Is that not a life worth living, as opposed to pursuing personal pleasures until the brutal, bitter end? I don't want to face my maker like that. And I don't want to be a part of loot, plunder, pillage, pollute, and poison until there's nothing left. I don't want to be that man.
0: There is good and there is evil. There is light and there is darkness. There's life and there's death. Choose life. These mugs who are running things, personalities like this are throughout the Holy Scriptures. This is nothing new. They're just able to do it at scale, as the term goes. Dane, final message to the world. Got just a few seconds here, but I'll take it. You want to offer it?
1: For everyone, don't underestimate the power you have to make a difference if you simply try. And that's all our Creator asks us to do, simply try. Share credible data from a credible source. 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GeoengineeringWatch.org strives to be that source. 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
0: That's perfect. God bless you, man. We'll talk sooner than later if I have my way about it. All right?
1: Sounds good, bud. Take care.
0: The signal continues. God bless you, everyone.

0: It's true. If you want something to go away, quit buying it, quit feeding it. The flip side to that coin is if you want something to grow, nourish it. People are getting tired of feeding the big tech monster because what they get in return is shadow banning, overt banning, or suspension on social media. Big tech and its derivatives also try to financially soft kill. This is when someone wants to buy something, but they are prevented from doing it because their payment repeatedly fails. And of course, when the gateways do work, we pay for this convenience with fees. So, don't feed the monster. 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
10: This is Bloomberg Daybreak Europe for this Wednesday, the 10th of June, from Brussels and London. Coming up today...
11: Testing the limits. The US carries out what it calls proportional attacks on Iran hours after an American military helicopter is shot down.
10: A night of violence. Politicians and police in Northern Ireland call for calm after a stabbing in Belfast sparks anti-immigration protests.
11: Pardoning his position, the British Prime Minister Keir Starmer will announce a ban on social media for under-16s in the coming days.
10: Plus, El Nino emerges, the climate phenomenon that could wreak havoc on global temperatures and crops, begins to form in the Pacific.
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10: On the markets, we are counting down to the US inflation print later this morning in US time, this afternoon in Europe. We're looking at the 10-year Treasury yield ahead of that, up a basis point at 4.53%. The Bloomberg Dollar Spot Index a little weaker. On Wall Street, equity futures are lower, 0.4% for S&P E-minis. NASDAQ futures are 0.6 lower, and that's reflecting the trade we've seen in technology shares, particularly through the Asian session earlier, where the Kospi and Seoul closed down 4.5%. In European trading, Stock 600 up by 0.25% this morning. The Italian market outperforming again, 1% higher for the FTSE. We're watching shares in ST Micro booking the technology trend up 2.5% after an upgrade from Bank of America for them. And in European government bonds this morning, we are seeing yields rising around a basis point on the 10-year French and German yields. Those are your markets.
11: Now to our top stories. US forces have carried out fresh strikes against Iran overnight, targeting air defense and surveillance sites near the Strait of Hormuz. The attacks, which the US military described as proportional, came just hours after President Trump blamed Tehran for shooting down an American military helicopter off the coast of Oman. ABC's chief Washington correspondent Jonathan Karl was on the phone with Trump when the strikes were announced.
13: The president made it clear to me that these U.S. strikes on Iran are specifically in response to Iran's downing of that Apache helicopter. He brought up the peace deal that he is trying to negotiate with the Iranians. It seemed clear to me that even as he was ordering U.S. attacks on Iran, he still believes he can get a peace deal with the Iranians.
11: Carl said Trump also told him he does not see the strikes as the start of a major new offensive. In response to the latest U.S. action, Iran's military said it had targeted several U.S. bases in the region. The Islamic Revolutionary Guard Corps also said it launched a drone strike at American ships in Bahrain. In a post on social media, Foreign Minister Abbas Araghchi said his country will leave no attack or threat unanswered. The exchange of fire highlights the fragility of the ceasefire, as Bloomberg has learned Pakistan is continuing to mediate discussions between Tehran and Washington.
10: Oil prices fluctuated after those latest developments in the Middle East. Brent crude had climbed as much as 2% before erasing those gains. It's currently trading just slightly higher on the day, close to $92 a barrel. This is weaker demand is continuing to weigh on prices. According to the US Energy Information Administration, global oil demand has fallen by around a million barrels a day. However, the IEA also estimates that Middle Eastern producers have cut output by more than 11 million barrels a day, driving oil inventories in the OECD Their lowest level since 2003.
11: Multiple cars and homes have been set on fire in Belfast after a stabbing attack sparked a wave of violent anti-immigrant protests. A 30-year-old Sudanese man is due in court later today, charged with attempted murder for the attack, which was captured on video and circulated online. Northern Ireland's Deputy First Minister Emma Little-Pengelly urged people to protest peacefully.
14: Any kind of disorder only serves to wreck our own communities. It doesn't serve any purpose. But I think importantly, people must know that their legitimate concerns and issues are being listened to.
11: Little-Pengelly is among the political leaders from Northern Ireland's five main parties who issued a joint statement to say they were united in their condemnation of the horrific incident. The violence is the latest in a string of incidents in the UK in recent months to have stoked racial tensions.
10: The British Prime Minister Keir Starmer is preparing to announce a ban on children younger than 16 using social media. The government's technology secretary Liz Kendall says thinking has hardened after seeing 9 out of 10 parents would support the move. The tougher attitude towards tech comes as Bloomberg's Emily Chang has been speaking to the two siblings who founded Anthropic, the AI giant, which promises to take a more ethical approach to Silicon Valley. Daniela Amadei says they need to succeed where social media firms have failed.
15: If the social media companies could go back in time and see the world that they see today, would they do anything differently? I like to think the answer to that is yes. I don't know. If we sort of project some of the challenges that the social media companies have faced around child welfare, mental health, election integrity, all of these topics, we're really lucky that we're second. We view it as our job to try and proactively think about all of the things that could go wrong. Because if we don't, who's going to?
10: Anthropic's president Daniela Amadei speaking to The Circuit with Emily Chang for Bloomberg. The UK's proposed social media ban is expected to be part of a series of policy announcements in the coming weeks by Keir Starmer, whose leadership is seen as under threat.
11: Well, we just heard that from Anthropic's president. But meanwhile, the firm is widely releasing a version of its Mythos model without cyber capabilities. The latest iteration is called Fable 5 and has guardrails preventing responses to certain queries, including those related to cybersecurity and biology. Anthropic CEO Dario Amadei says some in the tech world aren't consistent in their approach to regulation.
16: As soon as they see the first real danger, which I've been expecting all along, there's all this talk of like nationalization and the government should just seize it. come on, folks, here, you're yo-yoing from like the most extreme anti-regulatory, if you look at us the wrong way, you're destroying the industry, to, you know, this completely communist, the government should grab it all. We need a more

0: On record, a powerful El Nino in 1997 killed at least 30,000 people and caused around $100 billion of damage worldwide. A 2023 study by Dartmouth College estimated the lingering fallout from El Ninos can cost the global economy trillions of dollars.
1: Now to the latest primary votes in the United States. In Maine, Democrat Graham Platner has decisively won the party's Senate primary, securing about 74% of the vote. The win comes despite a series of controversies surrounding his campaign, including revelations about a Nazi symbol tattoo that he has since covered up, and more recently, a New York Times report in which some former girlfriends described his behavior as disturbing, allegations that Platner has denied. Speaking to supporters after his victory, Platner addressed both the election result and the controversies that have dogged his campaign.
2: If you believe, as I do, that we can change our politics and change our country, then you must also believe that people can change.
1: Graham Platner will now face Republican incumbent Susan Collins, who is seeking a sixth term in the U.S. Senate. In the other key race of the night, South Carolina Republican Lindsey Graham is projected to win his party's Senate primary, putting him on course to seek another term in November.
0: And those are your top stories on the markets. The Stock 600, a 0.1% higher this morning. The FTSE MIB is outperforming again in Europe, up by 0.9% in Milan. We had a sell-off in tech shares in Asia. Looking at Nasdaq futures, they're 0.7% lower this morning. Gold prices down 2.2% ahead of the CPI print later today from the US. The questions around inflation, the Fed's path ahead, and what that might mean for markets in question two. The 10-year Treasury yield is 2 basis points higher this morning at 4.53%.
1: Well, in a moment, we'll get the latest on events in the Middle East and look ahead to today's US inflation print. But another story that caught our eye this morning might be one for the green-fingered amongst you, but it's about why paved-over gardens are causing more worries about flooding. Now, perhaps quite controversially, I can see why one might pave over their garden. It's quite a lot of work. I don't know your thoughts about this, Stephen, how much time you have for gardening, but it seems that it's coming with some warnings from flood insurance as well in the UK.
0: Yeah, I mean, look, I mean, personally, I kill more plants than I'd care to remember, but I think there is a lesson in this and the broader impact of paving over the quite large amount of land. 41% of land use in London is in gardens, but the problem is that if you're paving them over or putting AstroTurf on them, they don't absorb flood water as well, and that's becoming an increasing problem with climate change. And it's something that Floodry, which is the UK's flood insurer of last resort, has been warning about, that actually this problem could get worse as we're seeing more of those heavy rainfalls as well. And they're adding some tips for garden design, including at the Chelsea Flower Show, as to how that situation could be improved because of the risk, particularly in London. For example, you could have gravel instead of concrete. It doesn't mean that you have to have a load of plants that you're going to, in my case, kill, or perhaps in your case, Tamar, take care of, or store your water better in the gardens as well, allow places for it to gather. So, I mean, a question, I suppose, of which approach you want to take, but there are options which don't involve killing everything that's living around you.
1: Yeah, good to hear that there are some options for even those of us that are not familiar with gardening too. Great story on the terminal.
0: Let's bring you more now, though, on our top story this morning and the developments in the Iran war. The United States striking targets in Iran after blaming Tehran for shooting down a military helicopter. Our managing editor for the Middle East and North Africa, Honor Ant, joins us now for more. Honor, the US says that its response was proportional. What state is the ceasefire in this morning?
3: The US, in that same statement that you mentioned, Stephen, also said that it concluded its strikes on Iranian military sites, which included air defenses and command and control centers in the south of the country, as well as areas near the Strait of Hormuz, including a couple of islands. As of now, there doesn't seem to be any more fighting. Following U.S. strikes, Iran retaliated with drone and missile attacks on countries including Kuwait, Bahrain, and Jordan. That is to say, the U.S. military bases in those countries. And after all that, the two sides seem to have come to the conclusion that it is enough for now.
1: Okay, but it seems like this attack was, it's all been centered on this helicopter that was shot down. Do we know any more about that situation and that helicopter specifically?
3: The helicopter went down earlier this week on Monday off the coast of Oman.

0: somewhere close to the Strait of Hormuz. It was an Apache helicopter of the U.S. Navy. We know that there were two pilots, but they came out unharmed, or at least they're alive. They are fine, in Trump's own words. And that lies at the center of this latest round of fighting PIWA.
1: We have seen reasonably muted market reaction to this. On our oil prices did rise earlier, but those gains have been erased as the trading day has gone on. The focus for investors is on Strait of Hormuz. Kuwait has been offering its crude to refiners in Asia for the first time since the war began. Are we starting to see perhaps a lifting of some of the restrictions?
0: No, officially there has been no lifting of restrictions. Now, having said that, I think what we saw this morning in oil markets is very much in line with what we've been seeing over the last week or 10 days. Every time there has been a new bout of fighting, obviously we see a new knee-jerk reaction in oil markets, but it usually comes down rather quickly. And in this case, especially the U.S., it very much framed its narrative around what happened overnight as a defensive and proportionate response to what it said was Iranian aggression. So it's clear that both sides, especially the U.S., is trying to keep any flare-up intentions contained. And we're seeing reflections of that in oil markets. And in addition, as you said, as you point out, Kuwait, there have been signs that some countries that have been unable to ship out energy through the Strait of Hormuz have been able to do so recently, occasionally. It doesn't mean the restrictions are lifted, but there are odd ships here and there that are making it through the Strait of Hormuz, which is why we're seeing announcements such as the one that you point out, including a couple of other LNG vessels that were sent out by Qatar made it through the Strait of Hormuz, but it doesn't mean an end to the blockade by Iran or the US.
1: Okay, Anurag, thank you so much for bringing us up to date this morning. Anurag, there, our managing editor for the Middle East and North Africa.
2: Well, markets, of course, continuing to monitor the situation in the Middle East. But something else that investors are looking closely at is this question of inflation. And today, the US inflation print may provide the clearest signal yet on whether the new Fed chair, Kevin Warsh, will keep rates higher for longer. Bloomberg's survey of economists is expecting to see an uptick in headline CPI to 4.2%. Adam Linton from our Markets Live team joins us now for more. Adam, what are the key things to watch out for in this data?
3: Yeah, so as you mentioned, we are looking for an uptick in headline inflation. That could put us on a four handle for the first time, I think, since May 2023. A lot of that upside, of course, will be driven by the energy impact from the fallout of the conflict in Iran. In terms of what I'm watching out for is the core readings. That's only expected to increase about 10 basis points, and Bloomberg Economics said that would be relatively muted, all things considered. But I think in terms of a risk for the markets, if you see actually a bit more of a further acceleration than expected by consensus, is that would be suggested that we've kind of seen some of these price pressures spread throughout the economy at a greater extent than we currently expect. So I'll keep an eye on the core, I'll keep an eye on the super core.
1: So thinking about this in context of where the Federal Reserve is going to go from here as well, we currently have a rate hike being priced in by markets in December of this year. How are investors positioning ahead of today's print?
3: Yes, obviously for US macro, there are quite a few moving parts, and this report obviously comes hot on the heels of that, you know, strong jobs report that we saw on Friday. I think we see another firm release today, then yes, you mentioned, yes, we're looking for a hike in December. We could potentially see that be brought forward to October, around about 16-ish basis points of hikes of price for that meeting. And we could also see, you know, expectations of the Fed ditching their easing bias next month solidified. In terms of, you know, kind of what the market reaction could be, we could see a bit of a further flattening of the US yield curve. US stocks is a little bit more different as we actually sold on that hot jobs report on Friday. You'd also expect to see the dollar go bid. But in terms of risk around this release, if you do see dollar upside, I'd keep an eye on dollar yen. We're at levels now not that far away from some of those pre-intervention levels we saw at the end of April. So there's definitely a bit of intervention risk on the table there as well.
2: Taking this a bit more broad, how present are concerns about inflation in markets at the moment, perhaps outside of this, thinking about those long dated bonds in Europe, particularly given all the volatility around the AI story this week? Is it something that we are seeing worry, perhaps, the market?
3: Yeah, in terms of the market perspective, it depends on what asset class you trade. I mean, if you're a stock equity trader, then at the moment, obviously, AI concern is very much first and foremost. You know, we saw that with the Broadcom earnings last week. That selling picked up and went followed through into Friday. We've seen signs of it yesterday and today. And then, obviously, the next inflection point, if you're an equity trader, could be Oracle after hours today. And we've got that SpaceX IPO hitting. Obviously, if you're a rates trader, then, obviously, events in Iran, what that means for inflation, that is first and foremost. And, you know, there's rate differential in FX markets are also important. So obviously, if you do see a hot print today, that would be a bid for the dollar. I think in precious metals as well, I think there's a lot of concern for gold. Obviously, gold doesn't yield anything. If these inflation pressures continue to increase and ramp up, then obviously that would be a concern from the precious metals perspective. We are constantly just trading.

This is a statewide test of the Ohio Emergency Alert System, originating from the State Emergency Operations Center in Columbus. This is only a test. The Ohio Emergency Alert System is designed to provide the public with timely warnings and emergency information. Had this been an actual emergency, you would have received instructions and information related to that emergency over this and other stations in your area. This concludes this test of the Ohio Emergency Alert System.

0: recycling reporting from our colleagues this morning that we wanted to bring you a little bit of detail on. The time just coming up to 9:20 in London, 10:20 in Brussels. A very good morning if you're just joining us. I'm Stephen Carr. Let's bring you up to speed on where markets are moving as we are into the second hour of cash trading in Europe. The Stock 600 up by 0.1%. The Italian market outperforming, up by 0.8 now on the FTSE MIB in Milan. The DAX in Frankfurt's down by 0.2%. Now, the trend had been very negative in technology stocks coming.
1: 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ACLJ Chief Counsel Jay Sekulow.
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4: 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So this is twice as much. The trend that we're accelerating, economists have underestimated job growth now three straight months, as noted. 3 months average, widely considered a more reliable gauge.
3: 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The Answer.
5: That will threaten communities worldwide, along with agriculture and energy. Identified by the Japan Meteorological Agency, the climate phenomenon is the first since 2023 and may prove to be one of the strongest on record. And a Florida trading company is in advanced talks to send Cuba the biggest cargo of U.S. fuel in over 60 years. Vanguard Energy is looking to export 250,000 barrels of diesel and gasoline, with the fuel designated exclusively for the private sector rather than state sectors. Those are some of our global news headlines.
0: Tiwa, thank you very much. Well, we've been watching the market fluctuations over the AI story. I wanted to think too about the effect that it's going to be having on workforces around the world. The former US Commerce Secretary Gina Raimondo says it's important to remember people in the pursuit of advancement of AI. She's been speaking to Bloomberg's Carol Masser and Emily Grafeo. Their conversation started with the discussion of the announcement of Meta's Workforce Academy to train builders for data centers.
6: I am an AI forward person. I think that the US does and needs to continue to lead in this global AI competition. And that means, of course, being ahead with the technology, but it also means having a strategy for people, right? I mean, we're not going to win the global AI race if we have great technology and sky high unemployment. And so I think it's time for the country to get very serious about changing the way we support people when they change jobs and the way we train people. And the thing that I like about, because we have to bring all Americans along. Mm-hmm. This cannot just be AI for the big tech and not bring everyone along. And so with this announcement, as I understand, what Meta's doing here, the thing I really liked about it was they're paying people while they do the training. And I know from when I was governor, I was a leader in a lot of these apprenticeship and training programs. People can't afford to do a 6-week or 6-month training program and not get paid, right? They're not going to finish that training program. So to the extent I heard about this, like you said, I read about it yesterday. I think it's good that companies in America are stepping up to say, let's get innovative and try to support workers. But I think it's important to say, we're going to pay you while you get trained. And if you graduate and if you get your credential, there will be a job at the end of that training.
7: Secretary, you wrote a guest essay for the New York Times earlier this year. It was entitled, America Cannot Withstand the Economic Shock That's Coming. What do you think the country, the Trump administration, and lawmakers from both parties really need to do to address this very much feared economic and labor disruption that AI is expected to unleash.
6: We have to prepare for it. I think it is a transition. I do believe AI will create new jobs. Every technology has created disruption and job loss, but over time, new jobs, new industries, many, many, many, many millions of jobs in our economy today did not exist even, 20, 30 years ago. So I think we're going to get to that place. However, there will be a transition. And I worry that during that transition, if we're not thoughtful and purposeful, too many Americans could be on the losing end of that transition. And so we need to get very serious right now and create new training initiatives like the one we're talking about. But that is not enough. Training is not enough. We need new incentives for companies to redeploy people. We need new, like a new safety net to help people transition from one job to the next. And so I think this calls for some pretty urgent action with the government, with employers. It's an all hands on deck moment to create a people strategy to get us through this transition.
8: It's a U.S. race. It's a global race. And I think about what China's doing. They made some steps today in terms of being all in, and they do things differently, as we know, in China, Secretary Mondo. So I'm just curious, if we don't get this right in terms of how we are approaching it and protecting our labor force, but at the same time making sure that we are making the right investments and moves when it comes to AI, when you've got China and the government in their deep pockets, will that put potentially the U.S. at a disadvantage in many ways?
6: Yes, it will. I've spent as much time as anyone thinking about how to protect America from China and how to compete with China technologically, economically, militarily. And we need to do both. I personally oppose, over-regulating AI or regulating the technology to a point that it would stifle innovation. I want America to lead. However, I also would oppose putting our blinders on and letting AI out into the world without a plan for our workforce, because truthfully, if we do that, and if we wound up with extremely high unemployment, we won't win the AI race with China. We won't. Mm-hmm. We will then have political unrest, economic unrest, deep recession, and frankly, a regulatory backlash. So I see no other alternative than to do both, to win on the technology, but to innovate on the workforce models and the transition models and the support models. We can do it. America has consistently risen to the challenge in the face of these big challenges before. And if everybody works together, we can do it again.
8: You talk about America leading when it comes to AI. That means we need really great leadership. Boston Globe today reporting that you are no longer considering running for president in 2028. What do you want to see from a presidential candidate? And could you possibly reconsider your own ambitions?
6: I'm smiling because no matter what interview I do, it inevitably gets to that question.
8: People have said to me they want a leader like you when it comes to
6: that's very kind. That is, years away, which in politics might as well be decades. Look, since I've been out of government, this is the issue I've been focused on. I am fortunate to have the credibility in the business community. I was the Secretary of Commerce when ChatGPT was released. So I have, great credibility with all the tech leaders. Mm-hmm. I believe in bipartisanship. I work with Republicans and Democrats. So what I'm focused on is how do I work really at the state level where things can happen with governors of both parties, with companies. Listen, it's in no company's interest to have a deep recession and 15% unemployment.
0: So that was the former U.S. Commerce Secretary Gina Raimondo there speaking to Bloomberg's Carol Masser and Emily Grafeo as well, and talking not only about her own political ambitions, which I think is probably of interest to many people too, but this question of how exactly the workforce is prepared for AI at a moment. we're really only seeing the first waves of how it's going to change potentially all of our jobs into the future as well. Something that's been a focus for companies, and we're starting to see, of course, with the excitement around the implementation, the potential productivity gains that AI could bring as well, some of those real conversations happening, and whether it's affecting the entry-level employees, which some companies say, yes, they're cutting back on those entry-level hires, and others saying, no, they're actually looking to hire more AI natives as they see them as well. So a very long road ahead of us, perhaps, in how that's going to impact us. But some of the conditions and risks being outlined by Gina Raimondo, a very interesting conversation that we wanted to bring you on the programme this morning as we're considering the latest stock market volatility over the AI story as well. Well, the time is 9:30 in London, 10:30 in Brussels. A very good morning if you're just joining us. I'm Stephen Carroll.
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0: Well, on the markets this morning, the Stock 600 now just slightly higher on the day. The FTSE MIB in Italy 6/10 higher. The DAX in Frankfurt down by 0.2%. So a fairly muted session, and the earlier moves being paired as the session goes on. We're thinking about technology stocks because of the sell-off that we saw during the Asian session, and that's also reflected in NASDAQ futures, which are down by 0.9% this morning. S&P E-minis are 0.5% lower too. The US CPI print, the big data point for investors later on today. Ahead of that, we have the Bloomberg Dollar Spot Index a touch weaker. The two-year Treasury yield is 2 basis points higher. That's reflecting the moves we're seeing during the European session as well. And just keeping an eye on gold prices related to the inflation story, of course, down by 2.2% at the moment to $4,169 an ounce.
5: Now to our top stories. US forces have carried out fresh strikes against Iran overnight, targeting air defense and surveillance sites near the Strait of Hormuz. The attacks, which the US military described as proportional, came just hours after President Trump blamed Tehran for shooting down an American military helicopter off the coast of Oman. In response to the latest US action, Iran's military said it had targeted several US bases in the region. The Islamic Revolutionary Guard Corps also said it launched a drone strike at U.S. ships in Bahrain. Patrick Seitz is our Middle East breaking news editor.
9: We're in this kind of volatile holding pattern where over the past week or so, we've seen outright hostilities resume to the hot stage of the conflict, while all sides continue to say that the ceasefire holds, and they seem to be each trying to restore deterrence.
5: Patrick Sykes reporting as Iran's foreign minister Abbas Araghchi posted on social media that the country will leave no attack or threat unanswered. The exchange of fire highlights the fragility of the ceasefire. As Bloomberg has learned, Pakistan is continuing to mediate discussions between the US and Iran.
0: Multiple cars and homes have been set on fire in Belfast after a stabbing attack sparked a wave of violent anti-immigrant protests. A 30-year-old Sudanese man is due in court later today, charged with attempted murder for the attack, which was captured on video and circulated online. Northern Ireland Secretary Hilary Benn urged people to protest peacefully.
10: Well, this was an horrific and brutal attack. Everybody has the right to protest peacefully. That's a fundamental part of our tradition as a country, but nobody has a right to engage in disorder and violence.
0: Ben was joined by the political leaders from Northern Ireland's five main parties, who issued a joint statement to say they were united in their condemnation of what they described as this horrific incident. The violence is the latest in a string of incidents in the UK in recent months to have stoked racial tensions.
5: Bloomberg has learned the UK Treasury is resisting calls to speed up an increase in defence spending days before the government unveils its long-awaited military investment plan. We're told ministers are still debating whether to commit to reaching defence spending equal to 3% of economic output by 2030. That target is currently set for the next parliament. Defence Secretary John Healey and military chiefs are pushing for a faster timeline.
0: And Taiwan is said to be considering tighter export controls on AI chip sales to China to further align with US measures. Sources say the proposal would restrict sales to all Chinese customers and allow authorities to prosecute chip smuggling as a criminal offence for the first time. The move is part of ongoing trade talks with the United States. And just thinking about the Taiwanese chip industry, TSMC this morning reporting a 30% rise in monthly sales, reflecting continued strength in demand spurred by that global rush to build AI infrastructure.
11: Yeah, it's a strong day perhaps for some tech companies. We're also seeing ST Micro being raised to a buy by Bank of America. But it looks like there's a lot of volatility in the sector. It seems perhaps like we're oscillating between sort of 1999 style AI exuberance and maybe some more 2000s type tech crash fears, markets swinging between one day and the next. So it will be interesting to see where we land there in terms of the AI and the broader tech picture.
0: And that's one of the key themes we're watching in markets today. But coming up next on Bloomberg Daybreak Europe, we're going to talk about the US inflation data, what it might mean for markets and the path ahead for the Federal Reserve. We'll be joined by Vasiliki Bachitaridi, who is head of EMEA iShares fixed income product strategy at BlackRock. Stay with us. 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
16: Different places, different generations. One American story. Through 250 years of triumph and tragedy, our citizens, soldiers, workers, inventors, and dreamers have helped build a nation unlike any other. As you celebrate America's 250th birthday with Cleveland's AM 1420 The Answer, take a moment to reflect on the milestones that brought us here and the possibilities that lie ahead. America 250, honoring our history, celebrating our future.
17: Hello, I'm Jerry Stewart, and this is One Moment in America. Just yesterday, I was speaking with you about hardship and failure. Today, I have true stories you won't believe. Listen to these amazing stories. Yesterday, we talked about hardship and failure and this idea that hard times are part of the success process. If you doubt me, listen to a few of these unbelievable facts. Henry Ford went broke 5 times before succeeding. The great actor and spokesman James Earl Jones once stuttered so bad the only way he could communicate was by written notes. And get this, before Thomas Edison invented the light bulb, he had over 10,000 failed experiments. You see, adversity brings strength. Adversity also brings need, a need for God to carry me and my burdens. The message? Don't quit. Keep fighting. Keep believing. I'm Jerry Stewart, and that was One Moment in America.
18: 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And if you drive high, law enforcement can definitely tell. If you feel different, you drive different. Drive High, get a DUI. 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
19: Josh Booth back with Bill Bullington. And hey, Bill, I seem to hear a lot about taxes when it comes to investing.
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24: 9:40 in London, 10:40 in Brussels. Good morning, I'm Stephen Carroll. So the Stock 600 now flat on the day. The earlier gains that we'd seen on the Italian market, for example, being paired up by just 0.5% now for the FTSE MIB. The DAX in Frankfurt down by 0.3% in trading as well. We're thinking, of course, about the CPI print in the US later too, but there has been another AI story in focus as we had a sell-off in tech-related stocks in Asia. The Kospi in Seoul finished down 4.5%, and NASDAQ futures this morning are 0.9% lower. S&P E-minis down by 0.5%. So that's the scene that we're heading into the US session with later on. On the question of inflation, the Bloomberg Dollar Spot Index down 0.1% this morning ahead of the US CPI print. The headline figure expected to see an uptick in the month of May to 4.2%. The 10-year Treasury yield up 2 basis points this morning at 4.53%. And we're watching the price of gold as well, which is currently 2% lower, $4,176 an ounce. So an inflation question around that as well. Oil prices remained in focus. The latest headlines from Iran had driven oil prices higher earlier on in the session, but Brent crude and WTI are pretty flat now on the day. So Brent's trading at $91.46 at the moment. WTI is hovering around $88 a barrel too. That is your Bloomberg Radio Business Flash. Now with more on what's going on around the world, here is Tiwa Adebayo in London.
11: Thank you, Stephen. US forces have carried out fresh strikes against Iran overnight. The attacks came hours after President Trump blamed Tehran for shooting down an American military helicopter off the coast of Oman. Iran's military said it had targeted several US bases in the region in response. El Nino has formed across the equatorial Pacific, setting the stage for months of droughts, floods, and temperature fluctuations that will threaten communities worldwide, along with agriculture and energy. Identified by the Japan Meteorological Agency, the climate phenomenon is the first since 2023 and may prove to be one of the strongest on record. And a Florida trading company is in advanced talks to send Cuba the biggest cargo of U.S. fuel in over 60 years. Vanguard Energy is looking to export 250,000 barrels of diesel and gasoline, with the fuel designated exclusively for the private sector rather than state sectors. Those are some of our global news headlines.
24: Tiwa, thank you very much. Well, let's get back to the markets today and that countdown. Today's US CPI print is an indication of the Fed's path ahead, and we're continuing to see volatility in AI-related stocks as well. So plenty to keep us busy. Let's discuss with Vasiliki Pachitaridi, who is head of EMEA iShares Fixed Income Product Strategy at BlackRock. Vasiliki, good to talk to you. Great to have you back with us in the studio. Are you expecting much clarity from this inflation print today?
25: Good morning, Stephen. Thank you for having me. I mean, as you said, I think we expect another hot headline CPI print today, maybe slightly below the Bloomberg consensus of forecast, and the core inflation should cool down. In terms of clarity, I think it is obvious inflation remains above target, but the interesting thing is that it's supported by areas that are relatively insensitive to interest rates. So shelter, healthcare, education, insurance. So in an environment where inflation is not only demand driven and it is supply driven, I think the effectiveness of traditional rate tools becomes not the only lever, right? So I think this kind of links directly with, okay, we're going to get another hot CPI. What is the Fed going to do? Yes, expectations have turned more hawkish. I do support the kind of narrative around higher for longer, but I don't think there's going to be a rush to make a significant decision. So I think we're going to see patience and nuance from the Fed in the next couple of meetings.
11: Okay, well, of course, inflation being one thing that's caught the attention of markets, but also the AI story definitely capturing attention, quite a lot of volatility in the sector. I want to know, how are you thinking about it from a credit point of view, and are you concerned about that volatility that we're seeing in tech stocks?
25: Yeah, so I think overall, I think AI has provided some timely support for markets this year, obviously directly linked to equities, boosting tech earnings, and perhaps offsetting some of the uncertainty that is coming from geopolitics and the impact on inflation and interest rates. Now, your question around the impact of AI spending on fixed income, it is very layered, actually. So AI spending is affecting fixed income across supply, the issuance side, credit spreads, rates, inflation, and overall risk. I think near-term technicals remain very supportive. We see very strong demand for those AI-related bonds, and it also comes from high-quality balance sheets, but more structurally over the longer term. I think things that need to be monitored, both from an investor standpoint, but also from a monetary perspective, is the fact that AI spending can be inflationary, while obviously the AI spenders, as I said earlier, they're more insensitive to rising yields versus the real economy. So again, something to consider from a policy perspective.
24: We've been reporting on the surge in government borrowing on the bond markets this year. Data compiled by Bloomberg showing sovereign issuers have sold $504 billion of debt so far this year, more than in the first half of 2020. What's your view of the demand for this kind of debt if we keep seeing issuance at these extremely high levels?
25: I mean, again, just a broader statement is that we see the case for owning bonds, owning high quality bonds, remains very strong. I think that's also evidenced by the bond ETF flows reaching a record high in the month of May, with 87-88 billion of flows going into bond ETFs globally, which is pretty staggering. So my takeaway from that is that investors really want income, they want resilience, they want diversification. And it, with regards to where that demand is going, it is the higher quality part of the market, whether it is high quality credit, but also in the government bond space, in the sovereign space, there's definitely more a preference for staying shorter duration, intermediate duration, for the obvious reasons, avoiding the longer end of the credit curves, both here in Europe and in the US, perhaps even more so.
11: I just want to pick up on that point about prioritizing income resilience and diversification that you mentioned. Would that mean that you're more cautious on sort of broad long-term duration? And does that differ in terms of location as well between the US and Europe?
25: Yeah, definitely. I think it's been our thesis for quite some time now that we're being kind of quite cautious on long duration, both in Europe and in the US, that that's kind of nominal government bonds until there is a clear evidence of disinflation and this kind of more reliable, perhaps, stock-bond correlation dynamic. In terms of, like, nuances between the two regions, I would say perhaps more comfortable with owning some duration in Europe over the US. I mean, we've seen in the US the most kind of the biggest shift, I would say, in monetary policy expectations. In Europe, we've been on a more stable path, expecting some hikes. I think Thursday for the ECB is pretty much locked in. But again, just at the portfolio level, investors, but also us at BlackRock, we remain cautious on the very longer end of the curve.
11: Okay, well, all eyes on that CPI print due later today. Thank you very much for joining us in the studio, Vasiliki Pachaturidi, head of EMEA iShares Fixed Income Product Strategy at BlackRock.
24: Yeah, as I mentioned, ahead of that, we have got gold prices lower this morning by 2.1%. And this is, you know, an interesting, I suppose, factor to consider because we've been talking for so long about how gold had been trading so strongly, but that extension lower with US inflation fears in focus as well. Something that markets have been thinking about. Gold now down $4,172 an ounce as well. This is, of course, the effect that investors are trying to parse out about what hotter inflation print and the prospect of the Fed raising rates might mean for the prospects of the precious metal, you know, being a non-interest-bearing asset as well. So something very much to think about, looking at the Post on our Markets live blog from Ben Ram, talking about gold looking a lot like a risk asset right now, which is an interesting perspective given the trajectory we've had for the precious metal over the past year or so. Well, coming up next on Bloomberg Daybreak Europe, we're going to check in on some of the stocks that are on the move as we come towards the end of the second hour of European trading. Louise Moon, our breaking news editor, will be with us for that. We'll be looking at HSBC, WH Smith and BT as well, as the Stock 600 is down by 0.25%. And even the gains we were seeing on like the likes of the Italian market being paired as we get further into the trading session. More on the markets to come. This is Bloomberg.
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9: Making AM great again. 1420. The answer.
10: Disruption. And WH Smith is focused now, having sold off its high street business on the travel sector and airports and the like. So partly on that Middle East war, and then partly their US business being weaker. They're citing weaker consumer demand there. They've launched a capital raise to strengthen their balance sheets. That's about 26 million shares, which is about 20% of their existing share capital. So that's to try and boost things. And obviously it follows a really rough past year for WH Smith. So as I mentioned, they sold off their high street business, which to focus on travel, which is bad timing given what has now ensued in the travel sector. They had a probe over overstating their profits in the US that continues to hang over their stock and also resulted in their CEO resigning. And then now, as I've mentioned, this travel disruption. So a lot of woes for WH Smith to battle. As I say, shares down about 18% this morning. They already lost, as of yesterday's close, they'd already lost about 50% over the past year. So, as I say, that they're launching a capital raise to try and strengthen things, but they've got a lot to kind of battle through.
24: And Louise, in the banking sector, we're watching HSBC shares lower 2% in London this morning, and this is linked to fears of a regulation in China.
10: Indeed, yeah. So HSBC, also Standard Chartered, both lower in London as well as Hong Kong, both dual listed, and they're actually the worst performers on the Stoxx 600 banks index across Europe. So as you say, this is linked to China. So there's been a note from JP Morgan analysts saying that new regulations in China will essentially make entry of new money into private banking harder than was previously expected. So it cites things like higher compliance costs, more due diligence requirements, so a lot of friction for that new money to enter. What it does is then create uncertainty around the wealth management businesses for these banks that are exposed to China. And that's something that HSBC in particular has been pushing into. And that uncertainty is likely to persist, could lead to slower earnings growth. And JP Morgan analysts citing that in particular, saying that, you know, they're estimating that the downside risk to EPS could be about 4 or 5% for both of those banks. So shares reacting on the back of that.
11: Okay, that's the latest from the banking sector. But I know you've also been looking at the impact of M&A in the telecoms sector in the UK.
10: Yeah, so yesterday afternoon, there was a report from the FT saying that Vodafone 3 was one of a number of companies that had submitted second round bids for TalkTalk's consumer unit, so a telecoms M&A there. BT reacted on the back of that. So this was quite late yesterday afternoon. They fell as much as about 8% and they closed yesterday 3.5%. Or also percent lower. This morning, those BT shares are actually ticking higher, a bit of a change in sentiment. So initially, there'd been worries over the risk to BT if that deal were to come to fruition, worries over, you know, revenue risks in terms of their broadband. So most of TalkTalk's lines rely on Openreach, which is owned by BT. So if TalkTalk or that unit of TalkTalk were to be bought by Vodafone 3, would that business move elsewhere, so and impact BT's revenue. This morning, actually, analysts are saying that they don't actually expect, if this were, as I say, if this deal were to happen, they don't expect much initial disruption. So Berenberg are saying that. Bloomberg Intelligence also saying that. So limited near-term threat of TalkTalk kind of diverting revenue away from BT elsewhere. So shares, as I say, slightly higher this morning, a bit more optimistic on that potential M&A. So up about 1% after that slump yesterday.
11: Okay, Louise, thank you for bringing us the latest on those moves, as our breaking news editor, Louise Moon. And for more conversations like this, subscribe to our new Stock Movers reports.
0: Well, just time to check in on the most read stories on the terminal and the latest news out of Iran, still detracting plenty of interest. And on that front, we've had a statement from the foreign ministry spokesman being reported by Iranian news agencies saying they're reviewing their talks with the US in the light of last night's attacks by the US in retaliation for what they say was Tehran downing a military helicopter. More on that story to watch throughout the day. For our London audience, it's Bloomberg Brief with Fonny Quinn up next. And for listeners in the US and elsewhere, Bloomberg Daybreak starts right now.
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15: At least the U.S. and Iran exchange strikes overnight.
22: Graham Plattner wins a Maine Senate primary. Dogged by scandal will run down the key election results.
15: Wall Street awaits a key reading on inflation.
22: And we're closing in on the biggest IPO of all time, SpaceX.
26: Security will be tight for tonight's watch party outside Madison Square Garden. Plus, wildfire fears will force power outages in California. I'm Michael Barr. More ahead.
27: I'm John Stashower in sports. The Knicks and Spurs play game four tonight. Wins for the Hurricanes and Yankees. A loss for the Mets.
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29: Good morning, I'm Nathan Hager.
30: And I'm Karen Moscow. In U.S. stock index futures, they are lower this morning, with S&P futures down 0.8%, down 59 points. Dow futures down 0.7%, or 338 points. And NASDAQ futures down 1.25%, or 366 points. 10-year Treasury down 0.3, yield 4.53%. Yield on the 2-year, 4.13%. NYMEX crude oil is down 0.7%, down 59 cents at $87.61. a barrel. Nathan.
29: Karen, we begin with new developments in the Middle East. U.S. forces have carried out fresh strikes on Iran, targeting air defense and surveillance strikes sites near the Strait of Hormuz. The military is describing the attacks as proportional. They came hours after President Trump blamed Tehran for shooting down an American military helicopter. ABC Chief Washington correspondent Jonathan Carl was on the phone with President Trump when the strikes were announced.
31: The president made it clear to me that these U.S. strikes on Iran are specifically in response to Iran's downing of that Apache helicopter. He brought up the peace deal that he is trying to negotiate with the Iranians. It seemed clear to me that even as he was ordering U.S. attacks on Iran, he still believes he can get a peace deal with the Iranians.
29: And ABC's Jonathan Carl says President Trump told him he does not see the strikes as the start of a major new offensive. Bloomberg Middle East correspondent Abir Abu Omar says Iran has retaliated.
32: Now, the Iranian response came in the shape of attacks against some GCC countries. That includes the U.S. Fifth Fleet in Bahrain, but also some U.S. bases in Kuwait and in Jordan as well. A U.S. base was attacked there. The IRGC came out and said that any attack will be responded to. President Trump maintains that discussions to reach the ceasefire truce are still underway and that Pakistan is still very much mediating those truce discussions.
29: Bloomberg's Abir Abu Omar says Iran has not acknowledged shooting down the U.S. helicopter.
30: Well, let's turn to politics at home, Nathan. Primary election results are in for four states across the country. Much of the nation's focus was on the Democratic Senate race in Maine, where with 80% of ballots counted, progressive military veteran Graham Plattner is the winner with 72% of the vote. Governor Janet Mills suspended her campaign in April due to lackluster fundraising, but she still picked up 19.5% last night. Plattner's campaign was plagued by a series of scandals and accusations of past misbehavior, and he alluded to it in his victory speech last night.
1: Every day I wake up and I try to be a little bit better and a little bit kinder than I was the day before. And if you give me the chance, I will be a senator for the people who cannot afford to buy a senator.
30: Graham Plattner will now go on to face Republican Susan Collins in November. She ran uncontested in her bid for a sixth Senate term.
29: Karen, it was also a busy election night in South Carolina, where the Republican governor's race is headed for a runoff. Lieutenant Governor Pamela Yvette had President Trump's endorsement in the five-way field. With 99% of votes counted, Yvette came in first with 28.9%. State Attorney General Alan Wilson is second with 26.2%. They'll face each other again in 2 weeks. Congresswoman Nancy Mace came in last place with 12.1% after President Trump snubbed her with his endorsement, but Mace says she has no regrets.
2: I voted to release the Epstein files and lost some support for that. As a survivor, I chose to stand on principle and stand against the Epstein cover-up.
29: Along with Nancy Mace, fellow Congressmember Ralph Norman failed to make. He was a strong supporter of President Trump's first term, but endorsed Nikki Haley in the 2024 campaign.
30: In another key South Carolina race, Nathan, Republican Senator Lindsey Graham avoids a runoff. He defeated conservative businessman Mark Lynch 56.8 to 28.9% after winning President Trump's early endorsement. Graham will face Annie Andrews in November. She won the Democratic primary with 61.5% of the vote. Andrews ran unsuccessfully against Nancy Mace for Congress in 2022. And longtime Democratic Congressman Jim Clyburn clinched his party's nomination for an 18th term with more than 90% of the vote after Republicans dropped plans for a mid-decade redistricting.
29: There were some other key races last night in Nevada, Karen. In the governor's contest, State Attorney General Aaron Ford ran away with the Democratic nomination with nearly 64% of the vote. Ford will face Republican incumbent Joe Lombardo in an election that's become a referendum between President Trump's no tax on tips policy and a slumping tourist economy in Las Vegas and Reno. Lombardo won his primary with almost 91% of the vote.
30: And in Nevada's second congressional district, Nathan, the Republican race is still too close to call with 83% of votes counted. Trump-backed military veteran David Filippo leads former state senator James Settlemyer 45.7 to 35.3%. Retiring Congressman Mark Amadei endorsed Settlemyer to replace him.
29: And finally, in North Dakota, Karen, Julie Federchak won the Republican primary for her state's only House district with 73% of the vote. Federchak will face Democrat Trygve Hammer in November. He ran uncontested.
30: Well, Nathan, billionaire Bill Gates is set to appear behind closed doors before the House panel investigating Jeffrey Epstein. And now we're learning that Gates is getting help from the former counsel for the committee. And Bloomberg's Amy Morris reports from Washington.
3: The co-founder of Microsoft has reportedly been getting some help from Jake Greenberg, who the New York Times says was spearheading the oversight panel's Epstein inquiry until December. The Gates Foundation, which has launched an external review of Gates' ties with Epstein, told the Financial Times that it regretted having any employees interact with Epstein in any way. Gates has not been charged with anything. He has called his relationship with Epstein a huge mistake and has denied any wrongdoing. In Washington, Amy Morris, Bloomberg Radio.
29: Okay, Amy, thank you. Let's turn to markets now. Futures are adding to yesterday's declines on Wall Street. At one point, the tech-heavy NASDAQ 100 index was down more than 4%. It paired those losses to close down 1.1%. This morning, the tech retreat is spreading to Asia. South Korea's KOSPI index slid 4.5%.
30: Well, Nathan, investors now turn their attention to a key reading on inflation. The Consumer Price Index report is forecast to have risen 0.5% in May, and Bloomberg's Michael McKee has a preview.
4: Wall Street and the White House are bracing for bad news on inflation. War-driven energy prices are forecast to drive headline consumer prices above 4% for the first time in 3 years. Economists

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1: All right, Mike, thank you. Big tech earnings continue after the closing bell when Oracle reports its latest quarterly results. Bloomberg's Tom Busby has a preview.
2: Key for investors, how quickly Oracle can get the massive AI data center projects it's building up and running in order to convert cloud bookings into revenue. Cloud infrastructure sales expected to have jumped 91% higher in its latest quarter, which ended in May. Also of note, management is expected to signal that CapEx spending for 2027 may be higher than the current $68 billion projection. Bloomberg Consensus calls for revenue of $19.09 billion and earnings per share of $1.97. Tom Busby, Bloomberg Radio.
3: All right, Tom, thank you. We're just one day away from the highly anticipated IPO of SpaceX. Bloomberg's John Tucker joins us with the very latest. John, good morning.
4: Good morning, Karen. Demand for what's expected to be the largest ever IPO is blasting off, way oversubscribed. It's around $250 billion. That's more than three times the $75 billion that SpaceX is trying to raise. Multiple institutional investors place orders for about $10 billion or more of shares each. Banks leading the IPO. They're expected to stop taking orders from institutional investors after the market closes today. Now, mom-and-pop investors can still submit orders for SpaceX shares on some platforms beyond tonight's deadline, the company allocating as much as 30% of the offering to retail. Well, SpaceX's IPO set to price tomorrow. It'll trade on Friday. In New York, I'm John Tucker, Bloomberg Radio.
1: John, thanks. Paramount Skydance's $110 billion takeover of Warner Brothers Discovery is now under review in the European Union. Regulators there are probing the involvement of Middle Eastern funds in the takeover. Scrutiny from the EU is one of the last hurdles Paramount has to overcome after outmaneuvering rival suitor Netflix with multiple bids for Warner's over more than 5 months.
3: Well, Nathan, if it turns out you're not excited for this week's World Cup, you're not alone. In a recent survey, more than half of U.S. adults said they are unlikely to watch any of the games on TV. Only 13% said they were absolutely certain to watch, according to a Morning Consult poll conducted by Bloomberg. Views on the tournament varied by age. Gen Z, whose oldest members are in their late 20s, show the most enthusiasm. Baby boomers, now in their 60s and 70s, displayed the least excitement. Three quarters of them say they are not soccer fans, and about half have never heard of star Lionel Messi. The World Cup, which is co-hosted by the U.S., Mexico, and Canada, kicks off tomorrow. Time now for a look at some of the other stories making news in New York and around the world. And for that, we're joined by Bloomberg's Michael Barr. Michael, good morning.
5: Good morning, Karen. Game four of the NBA Finals is tonight. There will be a watch party outside Madison Square Garden, but NYPD officials will copy Monday night security perimeter, and you'll need a ticket. Meanwhile, MSG and the Knicks aren't happy with police and the mayor calling Commissioner Tisch and Zoran Mamdani party poopers. More on the game with John Stashower in a moment. Meanwhile, a Knicks watch party Monday night at Bryant Park turned violent. The NYPD arrested more than 20 people. Residents in California face potential power outages later this week as winds will increase wildfire risks. Bloomberg's Craig Allen.
6: The heat is beginning to intensify and expand across more of the U.S., and this heat, the dry air, the strong winds, will be a major hazard in the Plains, Rockies, and especially in Northern California. Red flag warnings cover these regions, and we're keeping a very close eye on the potential danger in the Sacramento Valley, about 20 to 30 miles either side of I-5. Heat advisories now have also been posted, and many counties could lose power intentionally, as PG&E shuts it down to prevent fires from overloaded transformers or winds knocking down the lines. Any spark or flames would spread very, very rapidly. The threat for this may continue right through the rest of the week.
5: Bloomberg's Craig Allen. It is the first new ultraviolet filter for sunscreens in more than 20 years. The FDA announced it is adding an ingredient to its list of what is permitted. Dr. Darian Sutton.
7: It's been engineered in a way where it can sit on top of the skin. It doesn't deeply penetrate, but it still does that job of preventing those UV rays from causing damage.
5: Dr. Sutton spoke to ABC. Kim Jong-un called ties with China a top priority during Chinese President Xi Jinping's visit to Pyongyang. The two leaders vowed to expand cooperation in trade and tourism. Pope Leo delivered a message of hope and unity to about 40,000 people at the Olympic Stadium in Barcelona Tuesday. Today, the Pontiff will celebrate Mass at the famed Sagrada Familia. Global News, 24 hours a day, and whenever you want it with Bloomberg News Now. I'm Michael Barr, and this

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1: All right, Michael Barr, thank you. Time now for the Bloomberg Sports Update. It's brought to you by Flushing Bank, a division of Ocean First Bank. And here's John Stashower. John, good morning.
2: Good morning, Karen. The Knicks said after the Game 3 loss, they'd spend the off day watching the film. What they saw was missing 20 of their first 27 shots in the fourth quarter and not getting a single fourth quarter point from Karl-Anthony Towns, which has happened now in every game of the series. They still lead the Spurs in the NBA Finals 2-1. Mike Brown met the media at the Garden.
3: Nobody is, quote, panicking or anything like that. Everybody is disappointed that we didn't go out and execute and play to what we feel our standard is. And that's not taking anything away from San Antonio. But we feel like we can play better, a lot better than what we did.
2: There was off-day news. The NBA looked at Victor Wembanyama's first quarter throwdown of Jalen Brunson, who's 14 inches shorter. Admitted a foul should have been called, but not a flagrant foul. Game four tonight. So far, home teams are 0-3. Stanley Cup final, Carolina and Vegas went to overtime in games 2 and 3. And game four was tied in the third period. Jordan Staal scored in the second of the night. The Canes added an empty netter and won 5-3 to tie the series at 2. When Aaron Judge went on the injured list, the Yankees for the second time called up a rookie in Cleveland. He came up in the second inning.
4: Spencer Jones still seeking that first big league homer. Cranks that in the air to center field and deep. One back, looking up. There it is. Home run number one for Spencer Jones.
2: On the YES Network, Jazz Chisholm homered 8th inning to snap a tie. The Yanks topped the Guardians 3-2. They stay tied for first with Tampa Bay, who beat the Red Sox 4-3. The Mets back home, shut out by St. Louis 7-0. Nationals beat the Giants 6-3. 44-year-old Serena Williams victorious as she came out of retirement, played her first match in 4 years. She teamed with 19-year-old Victoria Mboko to win in doubles in England. John Stashower, Bloomberg Sports. Karen Nathan.
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6: Good morning, I'm Nathan Hager. There are fresh tensions this morning in the Middle East with the U.S. and Iran exchanging attacks after the downing of an Apache helicopter near the Strait of Hormuz. And U.S. election season's heating up with important primaries in Maine, South Carolina, Nevada, and North Dakota. Joining us for more on all this morning is Terry Haynes, the founder of Pangea Policy. Great to speak with you, as always, Terry. Want to start with what's happening in the Middle East. We heard U.S. Central Command say its response to the downing of the Apache helicopter was proportional. But just this morning, Iranian state media are reporting Tehran is going to reassess peace talks after the latest attacks. Where do you see things at this point? Good morning.
7: Good morning, Nathan. A couple of things. One is that I think there's an increased likelihood, certainly more than a trailing risk, that the United States' response is unlikely to remain proportionate, frankly, because Iran isn't. This is being covered in the United States press largely as kind of a tit for tat. But Iran's been kind of disproportionate for quite some time. You'll recall a couple of weeks ago there was an attack on a nuclear reactor in the Emirates by Iran that the IAEA says was more dangerous than attacking Zaporizhia in Ukraine. And IAEA is even warning of a possible nuclear event in the Gulf region of this sort of kind. Iran now is also saying that the Gulf states need to make a moral choice to stop U.S. and Israel. Moral is their word. And what they're trying to do is present the specter of destabilizing the Gulf in a more fundamental way. Now, I think the Gulf already made the choice militarily and economically to be kind of on the United States side, but Iran's going to try to push this sort of advantage. That by itself seems to me to be a dangerous escalation on their side that risks United States making the response less proportional.
6: Up to now, the market has been able to look past many of the developments in the Middle East and focus on the AI trade. Are you thinking that we're getting to a point where the market needs to start pricing in a prolonged conflict in the Middle East?
7: I think I think the answer is probably not, certainly at this point. But what I would warn of is that there's going to be a rising shot of more volatility than less. Markets think they have this pigeonholed. What I suggest today is that confidence is misplaced.
6: Want to turn to the election results. Of course, a lot of the focus on the main Democratic Senate primary. Landslide win for Graham Plattner, but maybe not as big a landslide as was expected before some of the scandal surfaced surrounding him. What's your read on last night's result?
7: Well, a couple of things. One is I've been, for the last couple of weeks, been non-consensus that Republicans are 60% likely to keep Congress in the fall. I expect a lot of change in my view over the next 5 months, and it's, believe it or not, it will be 5 months before this is resolved. You've got progressive purists that are triumphing here, but beyond the many Plattner personal issues, which are real and won't go away, you've got purism, but and kind of an inauthentic candidate. You've got pessimism instead of solutions. He's given away a lot of the center in a state where Collins is the ultimate center. And I know you're right to say he had a landslide, but Governor Mills got 20%, and she's not even a candidate anymore. The bigger threat with Plattner, and one reason why I'm at 60 for ours.
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7: Not only institutionally on the Republican Party, but also focused very solidly to keep on the right, the proper side of Donald Trump. So you've got kind of two Trump-like candidates, or endorsed candidates, one at least, that's a candidate already. You notice the people that Trump disfavored are out.
6: Appreciate this as always, Terry. Thanks so much. That's Terry Haynes, founder of Pangea Policy, this morning after the primary elections in Maine, South Carolina, Nevada, and North Dakota. It's 5:22 on Wall Street.
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1: And I'm Karen Moscow, and tech stocks are set to pull U.S. equities lower for a second session. We check the markets all day long here on Bloomberg with NASDAQ futures down 1.5% on 423 points. S&P futures down 1% or 70 points. Dow futures down 0.8% or 402 points. 10-year Treasury down 3/32, yield 4.52%. The yield on the 2-year, 4.13%. NYMEX crude oil is down 0.5% or 42 cents at $87.78 a barrel. COMEX gold down 2.25% at $4,190 an ounce. And the Bloomberg dollar spot index little changed, with the euro 1.1552 against the dollar, the yen 160.43. That's a Bloomberg Business Flash. Now here's Michael Barr with more on what's going on around the world. Michael.
11: Thank you very much, Karen. The U.S. has launched airstrikes on Iranian military sites after blaming Tehran for the crash of an American Apache attack helicopter, prompting new Iranian attacks across the region. The U.S. says its strike strikes hit Iranian air defense and surveillance facilities in a proportional response. Nevada, South Carolina, North Dakota, and Maine hosted primary elections. In Maine's high-stakes U.S. Senate contest, Republican incumbent Susan Collins and Democratic challenger Graham Platner, who has been rocked by controversy, easily won their races. NASA announced the four astronauts who will fly to space to test out moonlanders built by SpaceX and Blue Origin as part of the Artemis program. The goal is to eventually take humans to the lunar surface. Tonight is game four of the NBA Finals between the Knicks and the Spurs. New York leads the series 2-1 over San Antonio. In game four of the Stanley Cup Final, the Carolina Hurricanes even the series over the Vegas Golden Knights, winning 5-3. In baseball, the Yankees and Nationals won, Mets, Orioles, and Red Sox lost. Global news 24 hours a day and whenever you want it with Bloomberg News. Now, I'm Michael Barr, and this is Bloomberg.
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6: 5:24 on Wall Street. Time to check the front pages this morning with Bloomberg's Alexis Christophorus. This one's from ESPN, Alexis. Iran's Soccer Federation is saying that tickets for fans from Iran are being revoked. Good morning.
14: Good morning. Yeah, Iran's Soccer Federation is blaming the United States for not being able to provide tickets to thousands of its fans for the country's three World Cup games in the U.S. beginning on Monday. All of them are set to be played on the West Coast. The U.S. has not commented on the tickets. Once the war with Iran broke out in February, it was not certain the country would be able to participate in the World Cup. Its players just received their visas to play in the U.S. last week, but applications from more than a dozen of their support staff have been rejected over what the country calls national security reasons. You know, a lot of tickets to the World Cup are sold through lotteries, but tickets distributed through those soccer federations, they often go to the team's most dedicated fans. And so FIFA says it is working with the Iranian Federation on a solution.
15: All right, well, here's one from the Wall Street Journal, and it turns out Kelsey wants to know where you work before you can make certain trades.
14: Yep, I think we saw this one coming. So the popular predictions market now putting in some new guardrails for certain bets because of concern about suspicious activity. So Kelsey says users looking to bet on sensitive things like a company performance or national security, including the war in Iran, will be required to fill out an online form disclosing where they work. Kelsey says it won't verify the employment information unless the company learns of suspicious activity. This change is going to roll out in the coming weeks, and they come after an advisory committee recommended tighter security measures for Kalshi and other prediction markets to combat potential insider trading and market manipulation.
6: And finally, Alexis, the New York Times asks this intriguing question this morning. Are smartphones to blame for declining birth rates?
14: It's really interesting. There are two new studies, the first of their kind, and they find it's no coincidence that birth rates in many parts of the world began falling the same year Apple introduced the iPhone back in 2007. The research suggests that young people began to socialize more on their phones and less in person, and consequently were less likely to have sex and become pregnant. Another study found that fertility rates for teenagers declined fastest in U.S. counties with more high-speed access. Experts say these studies on smartphones and birth rates are persuasive, but still, quote, very speculative.
15: Yeah, so put the phone down and socialize. I feel like that's what I'm hearing. All right, Alexis Christophorus, thanks for checking the front pages for us this morning. Up next, we have the latest from the Middle East as the U.S. and Iran exchange strikes once again, plus primary results after a bruising Senate campaign in Maine. All that is coming up in our 5:30 news, and it's on a day when futures are just falling, led by NASDAQ futures, which are down 1.2%, down 351 points. S&P futures down 0.8%, or 57 points, and Dow futures down 0.6%. Now we have a look at today's Bloomberg weather forecast.
16: Showers and thunderstorms this morning will certainly delay travelers headed to or from Minneapolis. Temperatures in Minneapolis today trying to get to about 85. Showers and thunderstorms may cause delays as the day goes on in the Philadelphia area. Temperatures in Philadelphia near 82. Buffalo will see showers and thunderstorms this morning. Some delays are possible, a high of 81. You may run into afternoon problems in and out of Orlando due to thunderstorms. I'm Rob Carolin, Bloomberg Radio.
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6: Coming up to 5:30 on Wall Street. Good morning. I'm Nathan Hager.
15: And I'm Karen Moscow. We are just about 4 hours away from the open of U.S. trading. Let's get you up to date on the news you need to know at this hour. There's fresh hostilities in the Middle East. The U.S. and Iran have exchanged strikes after President Trump retaliated against Iran for shooting down an American Apache helicopter. We get the latest from Bloomberg Middle East editor Patrick Sykes.
18: Both sides saying that their respective strikes were in self-defense, which I think just goes to underline the strange status of this ceasefire now, where it does exist, but it's increasingly frequently breached, and breached with increasing intensity too. So we're in a kind of strange, volatile, but structurally stable holding pattern. And I think it's, many expect that we could see a similar kind of bounce of conflict resume, even as the two sides plan to continue those talks to find at least an interim deal, that would end, the current state of the conflict.
15: Bloomberg Middle East editor Patrick Sykes reports the U.S. military completed an operation that saw fighter jets strike Iranian air defenses, ground control stations, and radar sites near the Strait of Hormuz.
6: Well, back in this country, Karen, primary election results are in four states. The marquee race was in Maine, where with 80% of ballots counted, Graham Plattner wins the Democratic Senate primary with 72% of the vote. Governor Janet Mills suspended her campaign in April. Lack of funds, she still picked up 19.5%. Plattner's campaigns faced multiple scandals since Mills dropped out, from a Nazi tattoo to accusations from his ex-girlfriends. But Plattner says the Republican incumbent has scandals of her own.
19: Susan Collins has used her privilege and power to funnel $60 million in federal contracts, $60 million of our tax dollars, to her lobbyist husband.
6: Graham Plattner will face Susan Collins in November. She ran uncontested in the Republican primary.
15: Nathan, in South Carolina, the Republican governor's race is headed for a runoff. Trump-backed Lieutenant Governor Pamela Evett will face State Attorney General Alan Wilson in 2 weeks. Evett picking up 28.9% of the vote. Wilson took 26.2%. Congresswoman Nancy Mace was snubbed for President Trump's endorsement. She came in last place, but she says she has no regrets.
20: I've taken on the rich. I've taken on the powerful. I've taken on both parties because I stand with the people of South Carolina.
15: One race that's not headed to a runoff in South Carolina is in the Senate. Incumbent Lindsey Graham picked up President Trump's early endorsement. He fended off conservative businessman Mark Lynch in the Republican primary with 56.8% of the vote. He'll face Democrat Annie Andrews in November. And longtime Democrat Jim Clyburn clinched his nomination for an 18th House term with more than 90% of the vote.
6: In Nevada, Karen, State Attorney General Aaron Ford won the Democratic primary for governor with nearly 64% of the vote. He'll face Republican incumbent Joe Lombardo in a race that's pitting President Trump's no tax on tips policy against a slumping tourist economy. The Republican race for Nevada's second congressional district is still too close to call. Trump-backed David Flippo leads James Settlemyer, who has the endorsement of the seat's retiring congressman, 45.7% to 35.3%. And in North Dakota, Julie Federchak won the GOP primary for the state's only House seat. She'll face Democrat Trygve Hammer, who ran uncontested last night.
15: Well, we now turn to the markets, Nathan. Futures are lower ahead of a key reading on inflation. Economists surveyed by Bloomberg expect annual CPI to accelerate to 4.2% in May from 3.8% a month earlier. Get full coverage of the inflation print on Bloomberg Surveillance with Tom Keene and Paul Sweeney. That's at 8:30 Wall Street time on Bloomberg Radio and the Bloomberg Business App.
6: Okay, we're closing in on the biggest IPO of all time. Bloomberg's John Tucker joins us with the latest on that story. John.
16: And Nate, SpaceX's IPO set to price tomorrow and trade on Friday. And as of right now, it's way oversubscribed. The demand is about $250 billion, more than three times the $75 billion SpaceX is trying to raise. Banks leading the IPO, they're expected to stop taking orders from institutional investors after the market closes today. The retail investors, they can still submit orders beyond tonight's deadline. The company allocating as much as 30% of the offering to regular folks.
3: Shares in the company will trade on the NASDAQ under the symbol SPCX. In New York, I'm John Tucker, Bloomberg Radio.
15: It is 5:33 on Wall Street. Let's bring in Michael Barr with more on what else is going on in New York and around the world. Michael, good morning.
21: Good morning, Karen. Game four of the NBA Finals is tonight at New York's Madison Square Garden between the Knicks and Spurs. A watch party outside MSG will return, but NYPD officials plan to do the same like Monday night security perimeter. They will close major streets around the garden, and you'll need a ticket to get in the watch party. Meanwhile, MSG and the Knicks are disappointed at the NYPD and Mayor Zohran Mamdani. The team called NYPD Commissioner Jessica Tisch and Mamdani party poopers for putting security restrictions around the garden. More on Game 4 with John Stashower in a moment. Meanwhile, the Knicks watch party Monday night at Bryant Park turned violent with more than 20 people arrested. California's utility company says residents across northern counties in the state face potential power outages later this week as gusty wind increases wildfire risks. Bloomberg's Craig Allen.
22: Almost a dozen counties in northern California may have their power shut down as a heat wave develops. First, it's very dry, humidity around 10%. Northerly winds will gust to 40 miles per hour or more, and triple-digit temperatures are moving into the Napa and Sacramento Valley areas, either side of I-5, which is likely to be closely watched by Pacific Gas and Electric. Now, they may power down in what is known as a PSPS, Public Safety Power Shutoff, not to conserve energy, but to hopefully prevent sparks igniting flames, which would spread rapidly. And residents are being told to avoid any open flames and not to mow lawns, and this heat may last into the weekend.
21: Bloomberg's Craig Allen. A Texas teen has been found guilty of murdering a rival track athlete from neighboring school. Carmelo Anthony was 17 at the time when he stabbed Austin Metcalf after an altercation during a track meet. Anthony claimed he stabbed the 11th grader in self-defense, but the jury did not believe him. Anthony, now 19, was sentenced to 35 years in prison. Collin County District Attorney Greg Willis.
23: This verdict sends a clear message. Violence like this won't be tolerated in our Collin County community, and we remain committed to protecting our schools and standing with victims and their families.
21: The case drew widespread attention on social media. A very loud and welcoming crowd gave Pope Leo a raucous welcome at the Olympic Stadium in Barcelona. About 40,000 people erupted in cheers when Leo emerged. Today, the Pope will celebrate Mass at Sagrada Familia. Global news, 24 hours a day and whenever you want it with Bloomberg News Now. I'm Michael Barr, and this is Bloomberg, Karen.
15: All right, Michael Barr, thank you. NASDAQ futures, they're tumbling, down 1.1%, down 325 points. S&P futures, they're down 0.7%.
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5: History was made on today's date. Stay tuned for an American Minute with Bill Federer.
8: The U.S. Naval Academy at Annapolis, Maryland, graduated its first class on this day, June 10, 1854. The Academy was established under the direction of George Bancroft, Secretary of Navy under President James Polk. Bancroft was also known as the father of American history, having written the first comprehensive history of the U.S. He wrote that the divine being should be known not as a distant providence, but as God present in the flesh, amid the sorrows protracted during centuries, carried peace into the bosom of humanity.
5: This has been an American Minute with Bill Federer. For a free transcript, call American Minute at 1-888-USA-WORD.

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0: And I'm Karen Moscow. Tech stocks are set to pull U.S. equities lower for a second session as traders pare exposure ahead of an inflation reading that is expected to hit the highest level in more than 3 years. And we check the markets all day long here on Bloomberg. NASDAQ futures, they are down 1.2% this morning. They are off their session lows. They're down 343 points. S&P futures down 0.8% or 58 points. And Dow futures are down 0.7% or 358 points. The DAX in Germany is down 0.5%. The 10-year Treasury down 4/32, yield 4.53%. The yield on the two-year, 4.13%. NYMEX crude oil, it's little changed at $88.21 a barrel. And Brent, it is at $91.44. COMEX gold down 2.2% on $94 at $4,191 an ounce. The Bloomberg dollar spot index, little change. The euro, 1.1555 against the dollar. British pound, 1.3391. The yen, 160.45. And looking at Bitcoin, it's down 1.3% at $61,300. That is a Bloomberg Business Flash. Now here's Michael Barr with more on what's going on around the world. Michael.
2: Thank you very much, Karen. U.S. forces carried out strikes against Iran, targeting air defense, ground control stations, and surveillance radar sites near the Strait of Hormuz. The U.S. says the strikes were described as a proportional response to recent attacks on U.S. forces and international commercial ships. Graham Plattner won his Democratic Senate primary in Maine amid controversy over his past behavior. Plattner will face incumbent Republican Senator Susan Collins in November. Three other states also held primaries. NASA announced the four astronauts who will fly to space as soon as next year to test out moon landers built by SpaceX and Blue Origin. It is the next stage in the agency's Artemis program to ultimately send humans back to the lunar surface. Tonight is game four of the NBA Finals between the Knicks and the Spurs. New York leads the series 2-1 over San Antonio. In game four of the Stanley Cup Final, the Carolina Hurricanes even the series over the Vegas Golden Knights, winning 5-3. In baseball, the Yankees and Nationals won. The Mets, Orioles, and Red Sox lost. Global news, 24 hours a day, and whenever you want it, with Bloomberg News Now. I'm Michael Barr, and this is Bloomberg, Nathan.
3: All right, Michael, thanks. 542 on Wall Street. This is Bloomberg Daybreak. I'm Nathan Hager alongside Karen Moscow, counting you down for some more economic data. With so many Americans dealing with rising prices, we get firm numbers on them at 8:30 Wall Street time with the release of the May Consumer Price Index. Here with the preview is Yelena Shulyacheva, senior economist at the Conference Board. Yelena, it's great to speak with you. I think it's probably safe to say it's going to be a hot CPI print. How hot?
4: Hot. I think it's going to be a hot reading, but the question is whether it's the last one that is going to be that high. So I think that it's peaking probably in the months of May. We continue to see very elevated prices for certain items, but the rate of increases will probably be the highest one in the recent readings. So another thing to watch is obviously the difference between the headline print and core inflation. And I think it's going to be of utmost importance in this particular reading, coming on the back of a strong payrolls report last week. So for the Fed, which is meeting next week, and for the first time under the new chair, that's going to be the of utmost importance.
3: Does the peak depend on the outcome of events in the Middle East? If we have a sustained conflict between the U.S. and Iran, does that keep inflation going?
4: Absolutely. It will keep prices elevated, but I think the rate of increases will subside a little bit, even if, you know, oil remains at the levels we have seen in the recent months. So it's about the rate of increases and prices for gasoline that will probably remain elevated throughout the summer. So, but at the same time, those prices, those elevated prices are hurting consumer spending, particularly on, you know, discretionary goods and services. So in the latest consumer confidence survey, we asked consumers about their spending patterns, and over two-thirds of consumers told us they are reducing their spending due to rising prices. So while prices for gasoline are rising, you know, we could see some less of an increase or even declines in prices for certain goods and services that, you know, could be postponed until the times get better. So consumers told us clothing, footwear, hobby items, games and toys, those are the things that consumers are trying to economize on.
3: So where are you seeing the biggest sources of price pressures right now, apart from, you know, what we keep seeing every time we pass by a gas pump?
4: Absolutely. So apart from gasoline, it could be seen in food and for other reasons than the war in the Middle East, you know, like prices of beef and fresh vegetables and fruits, for example, or things like packaging. So, you know, the conflict is also affecting prices of plastics and other things like that. So that filters into prices of packaging and food eventually. So, but again, you know, you could probably see some increases in goods that compete for raw materials with data center investment and AI. So like personal computers, for example. But other than those items, I think it's very important to look at other items which are more discretionary in nature. And this is exactly the thing that I will be doing at 8:30, like parsing through the details of the report to see, you know, what is going on, whether it's underlying demand from the consumer or more of a, you know, investment driven pickup in prices.
3: We have just 30 seconds left, Yelena, but what does this mean for the Fed if we start to see consumers pulling back on spending because of elevated prices? What could it mean for policy?
4: I think the Fed is firmly on hold. I really don't see any moves, you know, any cuts or hikes this year. And I think it's just watching those supply shocks pass through. And, you know, I think that we will just be okay. The economy will continue to grow, but at a slower rate, which will not require any hikes down the road.
3: Really appreciate you coming back on with us, Yelena. Always great to speak with you. That's Yelena Shilyecheva. She's senior economist at the Conference Board, ahead of the release of May CPI. 8:30 a.m. Wall Street time. Of course, we will have full coverage for you right here on Bloomberg Radio. Karen.
0: Nathan, it's time for the Bloomberg ETF report. And the manager of the largest leveraged exchange-traded fund tracking SK Hynix is pushing back against claims that the $10 billion product is adding to volatility in the South Korean chipmaker's shares. Wang Yi is chief investment officer of CSOP Asset Management. He said the Hong Kong-listed ETF's trading has shown little correlation with swings in SK Hynix's stock. He says CSOP's analysis found only a limited impact from the fund's daily rebalancing, even during some of the stock's most volatile sessions this year. Now, his comments come as leveraged single stock ETFs tied to major Korean chipmakers face growing scrutiny. South Korea launched a wave of leveraged ETFs tied to SK Hynix and Samsung Electronics last month, following the rapid growth of CSOP's product. The funds can amplify gains for investors, but they have also raised concerns that their end-of-day rebalancing trends may be worsening swings in individual stocks in the broader Korean equity market. And CSOP's SK Hynix leverage ETF rapidly became the world's largest product of its kind after its October debut. That is a Bloomberg ETF report. Nathan.
3: Karen, repeating our top stories, the U.S. and Iran exchanged attacks overnight after President Trump retaliated over the downing of an Army Apache helicopter near the Strait of Hormuz. Iran has not acknowledged shooting down the chopper.
0: Democrat Graham Platner has won the Maine Senate primary after a bruising campaign dogged by allegations of past misconduct. Meanwhile, Trump-backed Republican Pamela Evitt is headed to a runoff with Alan Wilson in the South Carolina governor's race.
3: And just in, Bank of Japan Governor Kazuo Ueda is in the hospital and set to miss next week's monetary policy meeting. That is according to a statement from the Japanese Central Bank.
0: We have more of those stories coming up on Bloomberg Daybreak on a day when futures are falling. This is Bloomberg.
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3: For Daybreak, turning now to a conversation with former Commerce Secretary Gina Raimondo. She spoke with Carol Masser and Emily Grafeo on Bloomberg Businessweek Daily to discuss the U.S. role in the artificial intelligence race and its impact on American workers. Let's listen in.
13: I think it's time for the country to get very serious about changing the way we support people when they change jobs and the way we train people. And the thing that I like about, because we have to bring all Americans along. Mm-hmm. This cannot just be AI for the big tech and not bring everyone along. And so with this announcement, as I understand, what Meta's doing here, the thing I really liked about it was, they're paying people while they do the training. And I know from when I was governor, I was a leader in a lot of these apprenticeship and training programs. People can't afford to do a 6-week or 6-month training program and not get paid. They're not going to finish that training program. So to the extent I've heard about this, like you said, I read about it yesterday. I think it's good that companies in America are stepping up to say, let's get innovative and try to support workers. But I think it's important to say, we're going to pay you while you get trained. And if you graduate and if you get your credential, there will be a job at the end of that training.
14: Secretary, you wrote a guest essay for the New York Times earlier this year. It was entitled, America Cannot Withstand the Economic Shock That's Coming. What do you think the country, the Trump administration, and lawmakers from both parties really need to do to address this very much feared economic and labor disruption that AI is expected to unleash?
13: We have to prepare for it. I think it is a transition. I do believe AI will create new jobs. Every technology has created disruption and job loss, but over time, new jobs, new industries, many, many, many, many millions of jobs in our economy today did not exist even, 20, 30 years ago. So I think we're going to get to that place. However, there will be a transition. And I worry that during that transition, if we're not thoughtful and purposeful, too many Americans could be on the losing end of that transition. And so we need to get very serious right now and create new training initiatives like the one we're talking about. But that is not enough. Training is not enough. We need new incentives for companies to redeploy people. We need new, like a new safety net to help people transition from one job to the next. And so I think this calls for some pretty urgent action with the government, with employers. It's an all hands on deck moment to create a people strategy to get us through this transition.
15: It's a U.S. race. It's a global race. And I think about what China's doing. They made some steps today in terms of being all in, and they do things differently, as we know, in China, Secretary Raimondo. So I'm just curious, if we don't get this right in terms of how we are approaching it and protecting our labor force, but at the same time making sure that we are making the right investments and moves when it comes to AI, when you've got China and the government in their deep pockets, will that put potentially the U.S. at a disadvantage in many ways?
13: Yes, it will. I've spent as much time as anyone thinking about how to protect America from China and how to compete with China technologically, economically, militarily. And we need to do both. I personally oppose, over-regulating AI or regulating the technology to a point that it would stifle innovation. I want America to lead. However, I also would oppose putting our blinders on and letting AI out into the world without a plan for our workforce, because truthfully, if we do that, and if we wound up with extremely high unemployment, we won't win the AI race with China. We won't. Mm-hmm. We will then have political unrest, economic unrest, deep recession, and frankly, a regulatory backlash.
3: That's former Commerce Secretary Gina Raimondo speaking with Carol Masser and Emily Grafeo on Bloomberg Business Week Daily. 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
16: Breaking news this hour from Town Hall. I'm Rich Thomason. Things are heating up again between the U.S. and Iran.
17: Attacks are again shaking the Middle East today. This comes after the United States claimed that Iran smashed a drone into an Apache attack helicopter, causing it to crash off the coast of Oman. Now, this morning, U.S. military launched strikes across southern Iran. Iranian state media announced that there had been blasts in Keshem Island near Bandar Abbas and other sites in the country near the Strait of Hormuz, the narrow mouth of the Persian Gulf that Iran has maintained a chokehold over for months now, disrupting global energy supplies.
16: Correspondent Jonathan Gambrell says Jordan reports shooting down 5 incoming missiles. Among the results from yesterday's primaries in 4 states and Maine, Graham Platner is a Democratic nominee for U.S. Senate. He'll face Republican incumbent Susan Collins in the general election. South Carolina, Republican gubernatorial candidate State Attorney General Alan Wilson and Lieutenant Governor Pamela Yvette advanced to a Republican runoff. And it looks like Republican Steve Hilton will face Democrat Javier Becerra in the California governor's race. From Canada, it's the story of the airline pilot who wasn't.
18: Jeffrey Wall operated as an airline captain for more than 900 flights between 2009 and last year. But Deputy Police Chief Nick Milinovich says Wall did not have a license to fly large commercial passenger planes. Wall is accused of using fraudulent documents to pass as a pilot. Air Canada claims safety was not compromised, and Wall was removed once it was learned he was not properly licensed. Police say he made more than $2 million as a pilot. I'm Ed Donahue.
16: On Wall Street, the Dow futures down 360 points. NASDAQ futures off 355. More on these stories, townhall.com.
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16: Afghanistan is accusing Pakistan of launching new airstrikes, killing at least 13 people, wounding 14 others.
20: A tribal elder and a local journalist from Khost told the BBC that there were explosions in the middle of the night when 2 civilian houses were hit in Spera district. They said initial reports suggested that 8 people were killed and 2 others injured. Another local journalist from Kunar said that bombing there had killed 1 child. The Afghan Taliban spokesman shared graphic images of the children he says were killed by Pakistan. The relationship between the 2 countries has dramatically deteriorated over the last 8 months. Pakistan has previously launched air attacks on Afghanistan, saying it is targeting infrastructure that supports terrorists. But on this occasion, it's yet to comment. The Afghan Taliban have always denied they harbor these groups.
16: And that is BBC correspondent Caroline Davis reporting. News and analysis at townhall.com. Sweden is set to ban cell phones in schools.
21: It will happen in the next academic year as part of a broad reversal on the use of screens in classrooms. The Swedish center-right coalition government is prioritizing more reading time and less screen time, particularly among preschool students, by favoring books and other traditional learning tools. Sweden's plans are part of a broader shift and an international digital reckoning against smartphones. Keith Peters reporting.
16: Hollywood directors have reached a 4-year tentative contract agreement with studios and streaming services. The Directors Guild of America and the Alliance of Motion Picture and Television Producers struck the deal after 4 weeks of talks. Similar 4-year deals have been ratified recently by unions representing writers and actors. This agreement adds to the likelihood of long-term labor peace in Hollywood. More on these stories, townhall.com.
1: Weather and traffic, we've got the answer.
2: Right at the gates, we have a disabled vehicle on the right shoulder, 90 westbound at East 55th Street. Meanwhile, in Old Brooklyn, the traffic signals are working incorrectly on Schaff Road and Hinckley Industrial Parkway. The current temperature is 74 degrees. May see some showers off and on today. A high projected at about 93. Try to stay cool today. Tomorrow is calling for partly sunny skies and a high in the top 80s. That's your weather and traffic. I'm Chris Lively. Larry O'Connor is next on AM 1420, The Answer.
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25: Good morning from your nation's capital. On our flagship station, WMAL, right there in the heart of it all. And beaming out to you coast to coast. It's O'Connor and Company. I'm Larry O'Connor, and it's a really busy morning as results come in from last night's primaries. Yes, Nazi tattoo guy won the nomination, despite his horrific, abusive past. But though that's not a bellwether, that doesn't mean Republicans need to quake in fear because voters are just that angry. No, he basically ran unopposed. Everyone chill about what this. In fact, I'm not sure Graham Plattner will still be the nominee when we get to the general election in November. We'll talk about that a little later. We got Cal Thomas coming up in 30 minutes. We got a lot about your schools and the curricula that continues to be jammed down your children's throats, where they're learning about sex and deviant sex. Not from you and not shot through the lens of your faith and your morals and your values in your household, but from the teachers union and education activists. It's happening right here in Washington, D.C. and in the surrounding suburbs. We've got Nikki Neely, Parents Defending Education. In our second hour, we've got Ian Pryor, an activist and attorney on these issues out in Loudoun County, Virginia.

0: backpack and stabbed Metcalf in the chest and murdered him. Anthony turned himself in shortly after, acknowledged the stabbing to the police. He said, "I stabbed him. He put his hands on me. I told him not to." He claimed that it was self-defense. Yesterday, he was convicted and sentenced for that crime. Now, here's the big question. How did the details of this murder that I just described to you and the rather quick conviction and sentencing, how did it lead to scenes like this yesterday outside the courtroom?
1: What do you want us to do? Right. What do you want us to do at this point? What? I'm lost for words. I don't know what to do. I got five boys. I don't know what. I ain't got nothing to tell them no more. You can't walk away no more.
0: Yeah, this became a race issue. Did I neglect to mention that Carmelo Anthony, the person with the knife who murdered young Mr. Metcalf, he was black and Metcalf was white. And suddenly we saw scenes of unrest and claims of racism and a criminal justice system that is broken and colored by race. I honestly don't know why. So we're going to bring in an expert for us, an attorney, former U.S. State, U.S. Deputy Assistant Secretary of Defense, and also the author of Rogue Prosecutors, How Radical Soros Lawyers Are Destroying America's Communities. He, of course, is friend of the program, Cully Stimson. Good morning, Cully.
2: Good morning, Larry.
0: You know, I'm not playing dumb here. I'm really lost. How did this suddenly become some indictment of America's racist criminal justice system? The facts seem pretty clear here.
2: The facts are crystal clear. This is not a race issue. And in fact, if you don't have to take my word for it, the defense attorney said that in his closing remarks. The prosecution said that in their remarks. And the only people that are race hustling about this case are the people outside the courtroom, mainly the blacks. And frankly, there have been thousands of beefs between young boys since the murder. You don't hear about any of those. There have been thousands of murders of young black men by other black men in Chicago and other blue cities. Where are these protesters screaming for justice in those cases? You don't hear a thing about that. And furthermore, if this was one white dude who got in a beef with another white dude and stabbed him, you wouldn't hear about it. And if it was a black against black, you wouldn't hear about it. So this race had nothing to do with this. And this family of Carmelo Anthony monetized this tragedy. And so it's disgusting, and it's fake faux outrage, and it's beneath the dignity of what anyone should be doing.
0: Can you explain that last data point when you said the family monetized this tragedy? This is the family of the now convicted murderer. That's the other thing. You just laid out about all of the young black people who have been killed in the south side of Chicago or Baltimore or Detroit or other areas because of crime within the black community. In this case, the victim is not black. It's the perpetrator, the murderer, the convicted murderer who's black. But right. How did his family monetize this?
2: There was a GoFundMe page. According to news reports, they took in thousands and thousands of dollars. You see videos of them driving around in their new car and all the rest of it. And so I don't know what motivates people to do this.
0: Wow.
2: But, you know, their son was out on bail pending for the whole period until yesterday when he was hooked up by the bailiffs after he was convicted. And so, look, again, race had zero to do with this. And you know from all the conversations we've had in my book and my time as a prosecutor and defense lawyer, there are thousands and thousands of murders a year. We have between 18 and 23,000 murders in our country a year. And the majority of those murders are black-on-black murders in blue cities.
0: Yeah.
2: No one in this crowd outside the courthouse is crying for justice in those cases. No one is helping the police find the suspects in their own community, because usually between 90 and 97% of those murders are black-on-black crime. They're not doing anything to solve that problem. But this somehow is the outrage of the year, and it's just not.
0: It isn't, and it's remarkable to me that the defense attorney claimed that, admitted that in his closing arguments. Well, in a case like this, Cully, where the evidence is obvious and there are plenty of witnesses, and we even have the suspect admitting to police, yeah, I did this, so it really comes down.

0: round of, was it really self-defense? What kind of fight were they having? Yada, yada. I would think he would have pled out. They would have. Did they offer him a plea deal? Why did they allow this to go as far as they did so that he would be sentenced to, what was it, 40 years or 35 years? He'll get out by the time he's about 40 years old, probably. Why didn't they take a plea deal?
1: Well, we don't know whether there were plea negotiations. I suspect there were. And remember, Texas, like every state, has a victim's rights amendment. And so I'm sure the prosecution wanted to take into consideration what the victim's family wanted. And I bet you that if there were plea negotiations, the defense counsel offered manslaughter with a cap. And the prosecution said no go. That's probably why there was that long delay after the case was finished, but before the closing arguments took place. If that was probably a last-minute plea negotiation. But remember, it was a defense witness who on cross-examination by the prosecutor admitted that the defendant started the beef and the defendant was in the wrong.
0: Yeah.
1: That means that is a loser case. It was a loser case from the beginning. And so, look, the guy got what he deserved. You can't unwind these cases, though. That's the problem. The tragedy is there's a dead young man, and you had a young man who could have walked away. And by the way, if you read the police reports in this case, which I did, after the young man stabbed through the chest wall into the heart, he then ditches the knife and goes to a different part of the stadium. So it's not like he walked up to a police officer and turned himself in. The police found him on another part of the stadium, and they found the knife several rows up in the bleachers. So that is consciousness of guilt if there ever is one.
0: Thank you for clarifying that. You're also hearing from these people outside the courtroom yesterday who were screaming at cameras and starting to, you know, what looked like it was the origins of a potential riot, Cully. They said this was an all-white jury. But reporters, we haven't revealed the identity of the jury, of course, thank God.
1: No.
0: Say a prayer for them. But apparently there were three Asians, one Muslim woman who wore a hijab, and a Hispanic male. It's not an all-white jury. We've only got about 30 seconds. But this, again, is part of this race hustle you're describing, Cully.
1: Right. All-white jury is a code word for meaning no blacks. Anyone who's not black is all-white in their minds. That's ridiculous. It's absurd. And there's no there.
0: Cully Stimson at the Mighty Heritage Foundation, and you got to get his book because it's this kind of just falsehood, this fiction that gets perpetuated in the media, Cully, that ends up getting these radical Soros district attorneys elected because they'll say, see, we've got racial criminal justice system. This is why you need me. And then we end up in the mess that we're in. Cully, always great to talk with you. Thank you, sir. Great conversation. His book, Rogue Prosecutors, How Radical Soros Lawyers Are Destroying America's Communities. 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
0: Over the last 20 years, hospital monopolies have increased their prices by more than 200%. 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Hospital monopolies are the main culprit behind the rising healthcare costs today. President Trump passed transparency reforms to fight these excessive price increases, but today, only one in five hospitals are complying with President Trump's law. Tell President Trump and Congress to enforce the hospital pricing transparency laws. paid for by Consumer Action for a Stronger Economy.
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4: Looks like a vehicle has a flat in East Shoreway. That's on your right shoulder, 90 westbound at East 55th Street. Just use caution getting by. We also have a crash on West 130th and Bel Air Road. I'm Chris Lively, and I've got your next traffic update coming up right here on AM 1420, The Answer.
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0: Austin Metcalf is dead. Austin Metcalf was 17 years old, a senior in high school, and he was murdered. He was murdered by Carmelo Anthony. We knew this within an hour of the murder. We knew exactly who the suspect was, what the murder weapon was. We pretty much knew everything that happened in this case. It took us a while to get to yesterday, where there was a conviction and a sentencing of Carmelo Anthony, the murderer. It took a long time, and there was a whole lot of media spent talking about this story, and a whole lot of people made a whole lot of money dividing our country along racial lines, because Austin Metcalf, that 17-year-old who was murdered, was white. And Carmelo Anthony, the convicted murderer, is black. And I guess that's all you need. Oh, and it was in Texas, because, you know, Texas, don't you know? Has anyone asked James Tallarico what he thinks about this? Why haven't reporters asked James Tallarico about this story? I would love to hear James Tallarico give his opinion on this, wouldn't you? Because, you see, he's got to try to win the general election against the current attorney general, who knows a little thing or two about law and order in the Lone Star State. But he also has to continue to keep the radical race hustlers on the political left assuaged and happy and keep all those donations coming in. Why haven't any political reporters asked James Tallarico about the most important high-profile race-based murder case in the state of Texas while he's running for Senate? That's a good question. Here's what the scene looked like out inside the courtroom yesterday when the verdict came down. Fox News had a pretty good report, so we're going to borrow it. Thanks, Fox. Go ahead.
1: I just got some notes from our local reporter who is inside the courtroom. So when that guilty verdict was read, I'm told that Carmelo Anthony was crying. He was shaking. His defense attorney kept his arm around his shoulders the entire time. And also I'm told that Austin Metcalf's twin brother, Hunter, this was the first time he was inside the courtroom when that guilty verdict was read. I'm told it was really emotional from both sides after that murder verdict. And as for what's next, Will, now it's the sentencing phase. He is charged with murder, so he could face up to life in prison. The same exact juror, they're the ones who decide how long he remains behind bars. And that's what this sentencing phase in and that sentencing phase is. That reporter inside the courtroom tells me that Carmelo Anthony's mother, she's already taken the stand. This is a direct quote. She said, quote, "He is my oldest, my firstborn, my baby. I love him very much." I'm told that she had mascara running down her face and asked the jury, quote, "Please have mercy on my son." And then the prosecutor sort of cross-examined her and said, "Isn't it true you could still have a relationship with your son while he's behind bars?" So this is sort of the next phase right now. The jury is going to decide how long he is behind bars for, and they're going to call some character witnesses, including his mom that you just heard from. And I'll step out of the way. I mean, outside here, outside the courtroom, we've been expecting this, Will, but about 100 Carmelo Anthony protesters erupted out here. At least one person was detained after they read that guilty verdict. And as you can see, it is all hands on deck when it comes to the sheriff's office. They prepared for this. There's been barriers out here and really tight security the last few days.
0: He could have been sentenced to 99 years or life. He got 35 years. And that's a good breakdown of what happened. His defense was self-defense, by the way. He said, yeah, well, listen, he shoved me, so I had to defend myself by stabbing him in the heart. That was the defense. And so we got this from the protesters. We got this kind of behavior right here. Here, take a listen. What do we want? Justice. When do we want it? Now, I'm familiar with that chant. I hear it when people are burning down neighborhoods. No justice, no peace, right? But this is justice. This is what justice looks like. You get pushed, you pull out a knife, you stab a person in the heart, you murder him, you get convicted, and you get sentenced. That's justice. But then we had this from one of the protesters, remarkably.
2: What do you want us to do? Right. What do you want us to do at this point? What? I'm lost for words. I don't know what to do. I got 5 boys. I don't know what. I ain't got nothing to tell them no more. You can't walk away no more.
0: I can help this woman. Your 5 boys need to be told that if they get pushed by someone, no matter what their race is, you don't escalate it by pulling out a knife and stabbing them. There. 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
9: 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Store traffic is still falling, but declines have gotten less steep. Courtney Donahoe, Bloomberg Radio.
10: Weather and traffic. We've got the answer.
11: Looks like they've cleared away that disabled vehicle on 90 westbound at East 55th Street. No updates yet regarding the incident on West 130th and Bel Air Road. And in Old Brooklyn, the traffic signals are still malfunctioning on Shaft Road and Hinckley Industrial Parkway. The current temperature is 75 degrees. Scattered showers today, a high of 93. Tomorrow looks like we're in the top 80s with partly sunny.
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17: It was a big boom. 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TJ, you're in the air.
18: Yeah, you know, Jake, if it was a meteor, I suspect it was a small one that probably blew up in the atmosphere.
17: Mm-hmm.
18: You know, if this thing was big enough to hit the ground, I think you'd have a pretty big hole in the ground somewhere. You'd know it.
17: Right.
18: I just had wind damage, you know, with that storm Friday, and I'm thinking, oh, boy, that's all I need now is a meteor to hit my roof, you know?
17: Wait, what are you talking about? It was the meteor that caused all that damage. That's covered on insurance, right? I'm a witness. I saw it.
18: I don't know. These insurance companies would maybe have a clause in there. They don't cover interstellar accidents or something.
17: They cover acts of God, but not acts of outer space.
18: Yeah, right. That's in your clause. You didn't read the fine print.
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0: It's Larry O'Connor, O'Connor and Company here. Thank you. We're in the Relief Factor studios, and we are analyzing the news in the realm of politics, education, crime, news, politics, and entertainment. That's what we do here. And last night, I was on News Nation. News Nation is a cable news channel. I was on with my colleagues, Mark Halperin and Kevin Walling from the morning meeting. We're on Leland Vittert's show, and the results of Maine were coming in. Graham Plattner was giving his acceptance speech like he's, you know, Buffalo Bill from Silence of the Lambs, right? That's what he sounds like. Have you noticed that?
1: It puts the lotion on its body. It puts the bottle in the basket. That's Graham Plattner.
0: He's a psychopath. And Leland Vittert, who I respect greatly, and I love the guy. He's a dear, dear person. But, you know, sometimes we disagree on analysis. And he said, well, this Graham Plattner winning, despite the Nazi tattoo and despite his horrible past and all of these things, it's just an indication of how angry voters are and how they want to beat the establishment. And that's why Graham Plattner won. And I'm like, I don't think that's the lesson here. He basically ran unopposed. And it wasn't the voters of Maine. It was a very small percentage of Democrats in Maine who decided they wanted him to be the nominee because, again, he didn't have any competition. Janet Mills dropped out about 2 months ago. But they're trying to make this a big indictment of Trump and Republicans and Susan Collins, the most centrist senator in the entire body. So what do we really make of what happened yesterday in these primaries? And can we learn lessons from it? Well, I don't know. But I know who does know, Cal Thomas. Cal Thomas, syndicated columnist. You can find his work everywhere. I choose the Washington Times because, well, they're a great organization. So go click on his columns there. Cal, do you think this is a indication that voters are angry across the country, so angry they'll vote for the guy with a Nazi tattoo?
2: Well, good morning, Larry. I do think the main thing was unique. You have explained it well. Running unopposed guarantees you're going to win.
0: Yeah.
2: But here's what I think that Graham Plattner needs. You know, most people need a theme song for their campaign. President Trump has always used Lee Greenwood, and I'm proud to be an American. So I'd like to suggest that Graham Plattner use Springtime for Hitler. I think that would be perfect.
0: and it helps Mel Brooks get some royalties in his old age. You got to like that.
2: That's right. Well, then you had Nancy Mace in South Carolina. Nancy is a special case. my favorite story about her, and there are quite a few. She finished last, by the way. She's out. My favorite story about her is she was to speak at a prayer breakfast, and she was in bed with her boyfriend who wanted to have sex with her. And she said, no, honey, I'll come back later. We could do it then. And she told this story at a prayer breakfast. Nice timing.
0: To a bunch of priests and pastors. Oh,
2: yeah.
0: Lordy, I remember that. Yeah.
2: You know, remember when you were a kid, people said, this is such a great country that anybody can grow up to be president. I guess now it's true that anybody can grow up to be a senator.
0: So I take your point. And I think at poor Nancy Mace, it was a rough night for her. Even in her own city of Charleston, I think she finished a distant fourth for the governor's
2: nomination. Well, they have different values there in South Carolina than they do in Maine, apparently.
0: Yes. So, well, now you do. You wrote Lessons from Graham Plattner here as your column. And there are some lessons, and it has to do with hypocrisy and the diminished standards that we Americans hold for our candidates, I guess.
2: Right. Well, I went through this in my column and looked at some of these corrupt members of Congress of the past. And the one thing that is pretty much bipartisan in Washington is corruption. I mean, you can find Republicans and Democrats. But I think my favorite among many was William A. Clark, a Democrat from Montana. He was a 19th century copper tycoon and bought his way into the Senate in 1899 by directly bribing Montana state legislators with envelopes of cash. The Senate refused to seat him, prompting Clark to declare, and I love this line, and this sign ought to be above every office in Congress. I never bought a man who wasn't for sale.
0: That's sort of like the postscript of American politics, isn't it? And that was 19th
2: right.
0: century?
2: Yeah, 1899.
0: There you go.
2: That.
0: You render me speechless sometimes. What I find fascinating about the analysis of Graham Platner, who again is a horrible human being, who have treated first of all, let's tick-tock through the ridiculous, outrageous rationalizations for his horrible behavior. The first one, which is quite odious, is, well, you know, he was in the military, and so you know what the culture is like over there, and then he had PTSD. I know a lot of people in the military, active duty and retired, and I know a lot of people with PTSD, and they do not do the things that Graham Platner has done. That's an insult to people who wear the uniform, Cal.
2: Right, exactly right. And whatever happened to the Me Too movement? We were supposed to believe women.
0: Yeah.
2: This was true with the Brett Kavanaugh nomination.
0: Yes, Christine Blasey Ford, who couldn't even remember what year the incident happened.
2: That's exactly right, the Clarence Thomas nomination. Believe all women. Women never lie when they're talking about sexual harassment. We've got to believe the truth. And it turned out not to be true at all. Look, these people want power. That's all they care about. If they could solve any problems, they would have by now. The Democrats will do anything, nominate anybody. I understand that Satan is warming up for a run, so he's going to run as a Democrat. Won't be a problem.
0: Okay. Beelzebub, 28. Cal Thomas is our guest. Cal, I disagree with Susan Collins about quite a bit. I'm a little bit further to the right than she is, but it seems to me she sort of is right in the sweet spot for Mainers. Maine is a relatively independent state as New England goes, and she's incredibly centrist. The fact that the organized left and even Chuck Schumer is willing to go after someone like Susan Collins, if you're a Republican senator right now and you're being compelled to move to the center, reach across the aisle and work with Democrats, I got to say, why would you do that, considering what they're going through to get rid of Susan Collins?
2: They're desperate. And I agree with you. But Susan Collins is scandal free. I can't remember any scandal that has touched her. She's been up against some formidable Democrats in her four re-election bids before. I think she's probably going to win. I hope Mainers, and I've spent time in the state. I used to vacation in Maine. Beautiful place. These are mostly sensible people. They're middle of the road, secularists mostly. But I don't think they want the embarrassment. And he will be an embarrassment of Graham Platner in the U.S. Senate. Because the kind of behavior you've seen in the past, the kind of character that he displays, is not going to go away. It's going to be brought to Washington. It's going to be on the national stage. And people are going to be embarrassed that they voted for this guy. I guarantee you.
0: Bigger picture, zooming out to all 50 states. Graham Platner is a phenomenon in that he has become a vessel for the Democrat Socialists of America, the DSA. You remember Debbie Wasserman Schultz when she was chairwoman of the Democratic National Committee. She was famously asked by Chris Matthews, who would, you know, really grill a Democrat when he had them in her sights. She was asked, what's the difference between a Democrat and a Democrat Socialist? And she couldn't answer. And this DSA, led by the Bernie Sanders crew and all of those funders, they've got the power. They've got the center of gravity right now in the Democrat Party. And Graham Platner is just the latest vessel for their agenda. Are you seeing this trend? And is there a way to save this Democrat Party from itself?
2: Well, you're right, Larry. And I think it begins in the schools. You look at the things that are taught in the public schools and the universities. You got a lot of leftover hippies in the universities, or people who are sons and daughters of those people who rejected their parents' values, the World War II, Great Depression generation that were the greatest generation as defined by Tom Brokaw. I mean, these people are crazy. They have no skin in the game. Most of them have never served in the military. They don't believe in capitalism. They don't believe in anything that built and sustained this country. And we are, you know, I wrote this book a few years ago called America's Expiration Date.
0: Yes.
2: And it was about the average age of countries like ours is 250 years. And guess what? Next year we're going to be 250 years old. Now, I'm not walking around with a board on my back saying the end is near with a long beard, but I'm just saying that many of the things that caused other nations to collapse, including massive national debt, massive immigration without assimilation and a loss of a shared moral value system are all right there in America now. And what is to prevent us from following the same road as these other nations that are no longer with us if we don't turn it around?
0: I would like to go on record to say you would look awesome with a long beard. I want you to go full Gandalf here.
2: I'm working on a song now. That's, all the good ones seem to be taken.
0: You mentioned next month celebrating 250. Are you going to be in D.C.? I know you bounce between D.C. and Florida. Well, you actually you trot around the globe at any given time. You could be in, you know, Lake Como or, not Moscow. Mm-hmm. But are you going to be in D.C. for the 250th?
2: No. I'm going to be at a luxury suite at the Biltmore Hotel in Miami.
0: Nice.
2: Special fireworks. We're all going to dress up funny. Great barbecue, open bar. And I may not be worth anything after that.
0: Yeah, really. I hope that's the day. I don't think it's on a Tuesday. You'll have a week to recover before you have to be up at 6:30 Eastern. Have you gone out to see any of the great monuments that have been cleaned up? The reflecting pool is done now. I'm taking a look at other pictures. It's like night and day. And yet you've got the Washington Post yesterday said, well, it doesn't look much different than it did before. They're just liars.
2: Yeah, it's beautiful. I haven't seen it. I'm going to be up there next week and hope to see it. I think it's long overdue. I'm glad the president did it. Fountains, statues that were turned over, inoperable. I mean, Washington, D.C. once was a beautiful city. If you look at some of the old movies that feature Washington, it was lovely, even the black and white ones. Yeah. And I think it's a great thing he's done cleaning it up. And he's cleaning it up with crime, and he's cleaning it up with getting graffiti off that statue near Union Station, the reflecting pool, so many other things. I give him great credit for that.
0: You're right. First 15 minutes of Mr. Smith Goes to Washington when Jimmy Stewart's character gives himself a tour of all the monuments after he gets appointed as a senator. It's a great, great reminder of how beautiful this town is. Although, when it comes to movies like that that feature Washington, D.C., I like The Day the Earth Stood Still, personally, when the aliens are there.
2: I like the Dave movie where they pick a lookalike of the president and try to fool him. But it doesn't fool the first lady, because when he comes out of the shower, she knows.
0: Thank you, Cal.
2: All right.
0: Thank you, Cal, for always bringing it right back where we live. Cal Tavis, ladies and gentlemen, legendary syndicated columnist. You all can fill in the blanks there on your own. All right, coming up, we've got a little bit more recap of yesterday's primaries. Keep it here. I'm Larry O'Connor. It's O'Connor.
3: We hold these truths to be self-evident. 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
4: Looks like we have another disabled vehicle on the right shoulder this morning. This time it's on the right shoulder, 271 northbound after Route 82. And it looks like they've cleared up that incident on West 130th Street in Bell.
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1: 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We've been doing this for 11 days now, and 137 kids now are heading to Angel Tree Camp. 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Thank you so much for helping children of prisoners to experience the love of Jesus at Angel Tree Camp. Thank you for that. We've got more results of last night's primary. South Carolina, now Lindsey Graham has won, once again, the Republican Senate nomination. And, well, it's South Carolina. He'll probably win statewide, but the Democrats are going to try to take him down. They will. Nancy Mace, as was just mentioned earlier in the program, Nancy Mace had left her seat in Congress representing the District of Charleston and wanted to be governor of the state of California, state of South Carolina, excuse me. And she's a pretty high-profile member of Congress. She got a lot of attention, I think that's fair to say. Attention? Can we call it attention? She got a lot of attention while she was in the House. But when she asked the voters of the state to validate her efforts and make her their governor, they said, no thanks. And it wasn't even close. The nominee ends up being Pamela Evett, I believe is how you pronounce her last name. She's the current lieutenant governor, and she was endorsed by President Trump. She finished first in the polling there. Nancy Mace, a distant fifth. Meanwhile, in Maine, as we've been mentioning, Graham Plattner won that Democrat nomination. We don't know exactly what the final numbers are. Maine is taking a page out of every other state led by Democrats. It's going to take them quite some time to give us the final tally. Last I checked, he was polling around 70% or so, which that's a big number. But I want to remind you, he was literally running unopposed. Janet Mills, the current governor of Maine, who tried at the last minute to mount a challenge to him, didn't really get out of the starting gate and never really made a dent in any of the polls amongst Democrats. And so she withdrew from the race about 6 weeks ago, I think. So, again, for all the news and analysis that I'm sure you're hearing right now over on Morning Joe about how this is the tide of the nation who is so angry at the corrupt politicians and the establishment oligarchs and Trump. So they're so angry they're even going to vote for this guy. First of all, you didn't pay attention to us when we nominated Donald Trump because we were so angry at Hillary Clinton and the Republican establishment, but that's fine. Go ahead and steal a page out of our book. One thing is different, though. The guy that we nominated actually had experience doing things and running things and being successful at things, and he's proven to be a pretty good president. Good luck with that Graham Plattner guy, Maine, if that's really what you're going for. The excuse is being used to cover up for and to rationalize Graham Plattner's awful behavior is, well, the excuses are completely embarrassing and don't pass the smell test. I've already spoken in the last segment with Cal Thomas about this idea that, well, he was in the military and it's PTSD. An insult, an absolute insult to anyone with PTSD or who has served. This is not common or normal behavior, especially when you learn about his behavior before he actually volunteered to go to war. And let's not forget that. He's got this narrative now that he was sent to war by Susan Collins and the establishment. He volunteered to go after war had been declared, after the 9/11 attacks, after the invasion of Iraq, and he kept going back. In fact, he went back with a private firm. The left called them mercenaries, Blackwater. He said at the time that he just wanted to kill people. That's not Susan Collins's dementia you're hearing. That's Graham Platner's psychosis. Also, this idea that, oh, these are just things in his past, but he's now transformed. There's no indication that he's transformed because he's still denying those things in his past. He's lying about those things in his past. He's attacking his accusers, people who have evidence about his behavior in the past. And in the past, he just got married in 2023 and he was sexting with random women behind his wife's back within months of the marriage and had an account on a dating app until about a couple of weeks ago. It's not in his past. It's right now. That's Graham Platner, Maine. Shame on you. I want to tell you now about my friends at BestHotGrill.com. 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
12: Breaking news this hour from Town Hall. I'm Rich Thomason. Four more states have held primaries. Some of the results: South Carolina, Republican gubernatorial candidates, State Attorney General Alan Wilson and Lieutenant Governor Pamela Yvette advanced to a runoff. In Maine, it's Graham Platner, the Democrat nominee for U.S. Senate, to face Republican incumbent Susan Collins. And then there's the California governor's race, a showdown between Republican Steve Hilton and Democrat Javier Becerra.
13: The November race will pit a Democrat promising to cement the Golden State status as a stronghold of liberal policies against a Republican pledging to dramatically reverse course.
12: Correspondent Andrew Stewart.
14: The U.S. has fired on Iranian military targets following the crash earlier this week of an American military helicopter. Iran launched missiles at Bahrain, Kuwait, and Jordan, all of which host U.S. military installations. President Trump continues holding out hope for a peace deal with Iran, and that relatively soon. The verdict is in a murder trial in a Dallas suburb that captured nationwide attention. The attacker and the victim, both teenagers.
15: A Texas jury has found Carmelo Anthony guilty of murder in the fatal stabbing of high school athlete Austin Metcalf. The case stems from a deadly confrontation at a high school track meet where Metcalf, a 17-year-old student athlete, was killed. The verdict brings a closely watched trial to a close after months of public attention and calls for justice from Metcalf's family and supporters.
14: Correspondent Willie Nelson says following the verdict, Anthony was sentenced to 35 years in prison. He'll be eligible for parole after serving 17 years. Stock futures sharply lower this morning. The Dow futures down 329 points. NASDAQ futures off close to 300 points. More on these stories, townhall.com.
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14: The suspect in the fatal shooting of 15 people at a Jewish event on Australia's Bondi Beach late last year is now facing 19 additional charges.
17: These fresh charges were filed in April, but only now have they been confirmed by authorities. 24-year-old Naveed Akram faces 10 counts of shooting with intent to murder, 6 counts of discharging a firearm with intent to resist arrest, as well as 3 counts of causing wounding or grievous bodily harm with intent to murder. That's in addition to the other charges he already faces, 15 counts of murder, 40 of attempted murder, and 1 of committing a terrorist act. Naveed Akram was critically injured by police at the scene of the shooting. He was later transferred from hospital to prison. He's yet to enter a plea to the charges.
14: The BBC's Katie Watson. Series of long-range Ukrainian attacks has hit targets deep inside Russia, military infrastructure among the targets hit. Townhall.com. Business is booming for one U.S. adversary.
18: China has reported that its exports picked up pace in May, rising 19.4% from a year earlier. That was stronger than economists had expected. China's exports have remained robust despite the Iran war, supported by shipments of autos, technology, and artificial intelligence-related products, as well as a rising worldwide shift to green technology. Imports to China jumped 27.4%. China's exports to the U.S. were up more than 35%. I'm Lisa Dwyer.
14: Microsoft co-founder Bill Gates is set to appear today before a congressional panel investigating the Epstein files. Gates becomes the latest powerful figure linked to the disgraced financier to testify. He will be interviewed by lawmakers behind closed doors. More on these stories at townhall.com.
11: Weather and traffic, we've got the answer.
19: Looks like we get to roll into the 7 o'clock hour. Incident had broken down free. They've cleared up that disabled vehicle on 271 North after Route 82, as well as the crash on West 130th and Bel Air Road. The current temperature is 73 degrees. We might see some scattered showers today, a high of 93. Tomorrow, it's calling for a high in the top 80s with partly sunny skies. That's your weather and traffic. I'm Chris Lively. 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
20: Mike Gallagher thinks through it all. Trump wins.
21: Can we stop with all the politicizing everything? The president of the United States went to a basketball game last night, for crying out loud. Get over yourselves. I would submit to you that Trump wins. With all the drama, with all the controversy, it only benefits him and the Republican Party.
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25: 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This is O'Connor and Company.
1: And we are live from your nation's capital, Washington City, in the District of Columbia. 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I'm Larry O'Connor. Good morning. Thanks for letting us into your home, your car, your neighborhood, wherever we happen to be right now. We're grateful to be there. Now, coming up later this hour, we had a hearing on Capitol Hill there, Jim Jordan's Judiciary Committee, grilling the head of the Southern Poverty Law Center. You know, they're facing a criminal indictment right now for bilking people from their donations because they claim they were fighting the Klan when all the time they were funding the Klan and inspiring the Klan. We'll get into all of those details, especially the moment he was asked about the actual Nazi guy running for Senate. We'll show you what he had to say about that, the current grand wizard of the Southern Poverty Law Center. That's coming up in just 30 minutes. Also in the next hour, we'll speak with our buddy Alex Marlow about what things are looking like in California, whether Steve Hilton has a chance and whether California has a chance to actually get their act together and stop all the election fraud. That's coming up. But right now, as you know, we like to talk to presidents, politicians, and parents. And frankly, we have a lot more fun talking to the latter. Parents are the most important part of this program, especially what's going on in the schools that we pay for our tax dollars. And that's why I want to bring in the head of Defending Education, Nikki Neely, a parent, and she is defending not just education, but your tax dollars and our children in the public schools. Nikki, always great to talk with you. Thanks for joining us.
26: Thanks for having me.
1: This report that you have, it focuses on the D.C. public schools.

0: a school district where 15% of children are proficient in math, about 20-25% of children are proficient in reading, which means that 80% of kids are not reading at grade level. And this is what we're doing to further confuse them. Not even using plain text, plain words, these giant weird euphemisms.
1: Yeah. And we haven't even gotten to the high school curriculum, which is absolutely outrageous. But let's stick with the 10-year-olds for a second here, because listen, I had talks with my kids, age appropriate talks with my kids about these things. They seem to turn out okay. And I always had those conversations shot through the lens of our family's faith and values. Are there any values that are actually injected into this curriculum that actually, you know, it involves should or shouldn't?
0: No. It's just very, you know, let's not be judgmental. Let's all, like, live along. And that's, you know, it's just, it's confusing because, yeah, these are, you know, this is, you know, DC public schools, DC in general, right? Like, you know, there are high teen pregnancy rates. These are actually important lessons for kids to know what is right, what is wrong. This is an age. I mean, you're a parent, right? You know, these children are impressionable. Yeah. And we should be drawing lines, right? Saying, you know, this is, you know, you should respect your body. You know, it is not okay for people to touch, like really basic things. But instead, again, we're dressing up all this language, and it's kind of normalizing and numbing kids to the actual realities of what is happening to their changing bodies at a time when they're deeply important that they know those things.
1: Vivid drawings here, by the way, that we are not showing you on the air if you're watching on the video stream, but I'm looking at them, Nikki, and I'm a little embarrassed, actually, at some of the things I'm looking at while I talk to you, because this is for fifth graders. 9-year-olds are seeing really, really vivid graphic pictures of genitalia. Again, I'm not a prude, but 9, 10 years old seems a little bit out of reach, in my opinion. Are parents asked permission? Is there an opt-out for any of this stuff?
0: Ah, therein lies the rub. There is not an opt-out, which is so interesting because, you know, a few miles away, just last year, Montgomery County Public Schools was, you know, slapped around by the Supreme Court because they weren't allowing families to opt out of these things. That case, Mahmoud v. Taylor, that was a decision where families were able to opt out of curriculum based on religious objections. Yeah. But as you alluded to, there are no values inherent in this. And so if a parent saw this, thought, you know what, I actually do think that because a body has those parts, it is a boy, it is a girl, I don't really agree with this, I want to tell my kids the premarital sex and underage, you know, intercourse is not good. But, you know, families don't have that choice to say, you know, we're going to do this at home. I don't trust you guys to do this the right way. And that's frightening. And, you know, frankly, unconstitutional.
1: By the way, not for nothing, but there's certain parts of the anatomy that are pointed out here in these drawings that have absolutely nothing to do with reproduction. I'll just leave it at that. Nikki, I see a 9th grade curriculum assignment here. For homework, you can explore and learn everything you can on the Planned Parenthood website. Seriously, for freshmen in high school.
0: Yes. Yeah. So this talks about your options when you become pregnant. And it tells students that up to 7 weeks, 49 days, it is, you know, let's consider abortion. You know, there's birth, there's, but it's, you know, to kind of encourage and again, normalize termination of a pregnancy at a very early age. It's something that many families don't want, and they're not going to be saying, hey, it's an option. If you get knocked up, you have alternatives. I find that a little bit grisly. Again, you know, 9 or 14 years old, we should not be telling kids, okay, we should be preventing life.
1: Nikki, we're starting to lose your audio here. You're breaking up a bit, so hopefully we can reestablish or at least get it clear, because I do have one more follow-up question here. Do we still have Nikki Neely defending education, parents defending education? Nikki, can we zoom out of D.C. for a second? Because based on this report and based on the foundations, this is private money from private foundations with pretty big names underwriting all of this stuff. My hunch is, and your research shows, that this isn't just about D.C. This is probably happening in every major city or even suburb controlled by either the teachers union or Democrat politicians. Am I right in guessing that?
0: You are right, and it is frightening. So this curriculum is provided by an organization called Advocates for Youth. Advocates for Youth receives funding from foundations like the Ford Foundation, the Rockefeller Philanthropic Advisors, the William and

0: Flora Hewlett Foundation, the Wellspring Philanthropic Fund. You know, so these are organizations that have hundreds of millions of dollars to throw around on progressive causes. And so, yeah, you're right. We are seeing this curriculum pop up coast to coast. And that is something where we really encourage parents, keep an eye on this. See something, say something. You know, if you figure out that this is in your district as well, let us know. We have an anonymous tip line. We will put it on our website just so other families in the district who are not paying as close attention can know what's going on. And then they can go to their district and say, I'm not comfortable with this. Or they could apply for an opt out because it is important that families exercise these rights that they have.
1: Yeah. And let's be clear here. If your school system is not offering you an opt out and you find out after the fact that your kids were exposed to this stuff, they've broken the law, right? That's now the law of the land.
0: Yes. So, yeah, this is all
1: kind of important.
0: But this is why, you know, you can't just drop your children at the schoolhouse gate anymore and trust your teachers, right? I mean, we have curriculum like this, you know, other crazy gender lessons, DEI things. And so it is really important for parents to pay attention to what's going on.
1: Yeah. And finally, in our final minute, what are the alternatives that parents have here? How can they fight back? Is it really just, you know, showing up at the school board meetings and trying to push this stuff? Because we've seen that the school board members don't really like transparency. They don't like being challenged.
0: They don't like it. Yeah. We always tell people start small. Talk to the teacher and establish a relationship early. When teachers realize that this is a parent who's going to be bird dogging them, who's going to keep an eye on things, I think it makes teachers more cautious. You know, but from there, if a teacher, you know, if your kid comes home with a lesson plan you don't like, we encourage them, you know, go up, you know, work your way up the system, talk to the principal, talk to the school board or talk to the superintendent, talk to the school board. But this, you know, all of these people work for you. These are your tax dollars. And if you're not getting the relief that you want or need or hope for, reach out to us. We are always happy to be the bad guy. We are always happy to talk to brilliant members of the press like you to expose these things, because it really does shock parents what is taking place.
1: That's true.
0: You know, in schools and institutions that we once trusted.
1: That's true. The bottom line is you can go to defendinged.org, defendinged.org, join their movement. Enlist their help. And it's true. I've socialized with Nikki Neely, and she does enjoy being the bad guy. I don't know why I always end up being the target, Nikki. Really should be nicer to me. But thank you for joining us this morning. Appreciate it.
0: Thank you.
1: She's a very nice person. Don't get on Nikki Neely's bad side, though. I made that mistake once. She wanted a bourbon on the rocks. I brought it back up. All hell broke loose. It's O'Connor and Company. I'm Larry O'Connor.
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1: Over the last 20 years, hospital monopolies have increased their prices by more than 200%. 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Four times. Hospital monopolies are the main culprit behind the rising health care costs today. President Trump passed transparency reforms to fight these excessive price increases, but today only one in five hospitals are complying with President Trump's law. Tell President Trump and Congress to enforce the hospital pricing transparency laws, paid for by Consumer Action for a Stronger Economy.
4: Couple of incidents to watch out for at this time. On your right shoulder, 480 eastbound at Granger Road, and off Freeway, Puritas Avenue and Rocky River Drive. I'm Chris Lively, and I've got your next traffic update coming up right here on AM 1420, The Answer.
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1: The question is, what will Nancy Mace do next? 855-784-4255 if you'd like to give us some ideas. Nancy Mace, I like Nancy Mace, but a lot of people, she rubs a lot of people the wrong way. She does know how to get attention. I think she's funny. I don't know if I would want her to be my governor. I'm quite sure I wouldn't vote for her as my congresswoman. That's not the point. These are human beings, no matter what their title is. And I think she's amusing. 855-784-4255. What's next for Nancy Mace? What do you think she's going to do? We'll bring on the most amusing and inspired responses to that question a little later this hour. Let me give you an update on the military conflict in Iran, where it appeared as though the ceasefire had been broken yesterday, but not really. Again, it's this weird sort of dance that we're doing with the Iranians, where they do something horrible and violent, we retaliate, and then we all just pretend we still got a ceasefire going. I'm not sure why. The negotiations continue to go on and on while the blockade continues to strangle their economy and while the Strait of Hormuz. Here's what I think Iran needs to understand. They cannot stand in the way of the world economy. They are either going to be steamrolled and squashed like a bug, or more likely, frankly, the rest of the world is just going to ignore them. And all that stuff, the world economy can't function without the Strait of Hormuz. Oh, of course it can. It kind of blows right now because there's a bunch of tankers and a bunch of cargo ships that are sitting there waiting to get through because they already committed to pass through the strait in one direction before it got shut down. But do you think things aren't traveling around the world anymore? Do you think that oil is not being exported from the Middle East since Iran decided to mine the Strait of Hormuz? Of course not. There's plenty of oil traveling around the world. There's just some oil that's stuck right there. Saudi Arabia ain't crying. They're not destitute. Those nations will be able to move their oil. We will accommodate and we will adjust and we will change plans, recognizing the new reality that Iran wants to be a belligerent nation that shuts down the Strait of Hormuz, and we will continue the naval blockade that strangles their economy. Something's got to give. And Iran is calculating that the president will buckle under political pressure because of the midterm elections before they crumble due to economic pressure. And what's really weird to me is you've got voices on the, well, let's call them neocon conservative right, who don't like anything that Donald Trump does, except when he bombs other countries. They're very much in favor of that. And by the way, I'm often in favor of bombing other countries. Belligerent enemies like Iran deserve to be bombed. But I also want it to be done in a judicious, wise, and when possible, compassionate humanitarian way. In other words, we could absolutely level Iran and turn the entire country into glass. But should we? I don't think so. We should also try to end that country's reign of terror that they've engaged in for, what, 50 years on the globe. And we seem to be engaged in that. But you're seeing the president get criticism from the likes of those conservatives and neocons who really, really want the bombing to ramp back up. You're also seeing people like, you know, Joe and Mika and other voices on the left who are almost goading the president into bombing. Oh, well, he's not going to bomb Iran again because he's chicken. He doesn't have the guts to do it. What are you doing? What's your point? Maybe it's possible that President Trump is doing exactly what he says he's doing, which is, yeah, if I have to, I will, but I'm trying to exhaust every possible avenue to negotiate a peace instead of killing innocent people and destroying the country's infrastructure. Maybe that's what's happening. Why is that so far-fetched? And why is it so unacceptable to some people? I'll never know. The latest developments yesterday is that it appears Iran attacked an Apache helicopter, downed it. The crew was safe. A sea drone rescued them, by the way, which is kind of cool. And then we retaliated. We retaliated, according to Central Command. Forces launched a self-defense strike against Iran, 5 p.m. Eastern time yesterday. In retaliation for that, the mission, we were told, was proportional to the unjustified Iranian aggression. And that's the part that people really don't like. What do you mean proportional? There's just no pleasing some people. The president continues to monitor the situation, and you have a choice. 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
4: This is a Bloomberg Money Minute. America is moving beyond Labubus. Pop Mart is pushing back against concerns that the Chinese toymaker is too reliant on the collectible monster. The company says that the explosive growth of Labubus has taken attention away from the strong performance of its other toys. Sales of non-Labubu items accounted for about 50% of total revenue in the U.S. last year. Checking on your money, investors shying away from the tech giants that have dominated the stock market recently. Stocks are looking at losses today, led by the NASDAQ. And the World Cup is often called the biggest event on the planet, but that's not the case in the U.S. More than half of adults in the U.S. say they are unlikely to watch any of the games on TV at home. According to a recent survey from Morning Consult, only 13% are absolutely certain to watch. Baby boomers displaying the least excitement. Three-quarters say they aren't soccer fans, and about half have never heard of megastar Lionel Messi. Courtney Donahoe, Bloomberg Radio.
2: Weather and traffic, we've got the answer.
5: Couple of incidents to watch out for at this time. On your right shoulder, 480 eastbound at Granger Road, and off Freeway, Puritas Avenue and Rocky River Drive. The current temperature is 74 degrees, getting up to about 93 today. We may even see some scattered rainfall here and there later on. And tomorrow, it looks like we're in the top 80s with partly sunny skies.
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7: In 1775, the British warship HMS Lively patrolled the coast of Massachusetts, looking to keep desperately needed powder from the hands of the Americans. The Marbleheaders were known for smuggling contraband to the Patriots. On this February day, the British took prisoners. But the Marblehead seamen wouldn't have it. They fought for their countrymen. In the icy waters, in the dead of night, they took rowboats to the Lively, armed to the teeth with muskets. They waxed valiant and rescued their men. Brothers, if there be no wind for the sails, then grab an oar. I'm Jeff Toring, pastor of Liberty Valley Church, and we are one of his footmen. Come, join us.
8: This is Seth Leibson for townhall.com. Ronald Reagan used to ask, if no one among us is capable of governing himself, then who among us has the capacity to govern someone else? But to have self-government, we must depend on many things, foremost among them, trust.
9: Over the past decade, credibility in major institutions has plummeted. Given the delays and changing results in the recent California elections, another exhibit, growing distrust in our elections. Alleging fraud and seeing Spencer Pratt sink to third place after the now second place finisher had previously conceded her loss is said to be paranoid. But here comes the New York Times with a headline. There is, quote, a lack of evidence of any widespread fraud, close quote. The word widespread carries a lot of water in suggesting at least some fraud, no? Voting day needs to be voting day, not month. ID must be required. Ballot harvesting stopped. Mail ballots postmarked. Nothing could undermine our experiment in self-government more than distrust in the legitimacy of our elections. I'm Seth Leibson.
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1: Good Wednesday morning to you, this 10th day of June. How did we get to June 10th already? We just had Memorial Day. Oh, the world is flying by. I'd like to take a pause there. I'm curious, as you hear about the latest developments in Iran, and I laid it out for you. I mean, listen, the two parts of the Iran situation that don't lend itself to the American psyche. That would be the naval blockade and the ongoing attempts for a negotiated settlement. Both of those things require something that the American psyche, especially today, June in 2026, we are not equipped to handle well. It's something that we all have to have to be able to see both of these efforts through to fruition. The naval blockade and the attempts for a negotiated settlement both require one thing. Patience. A naval blockade is not the sort of thing that ends a war like that. And a negotiated settlement with a theocracy, an authoritarian, theocratic dictatorship that has wreaked havoc on its own people, the region, and frankly the rest of the world for nearly five decades. That's not resolved over a weekend. Both of these things require patience. Both of these things require the wait game. We don't like that. Every 24 hours, people want the update. Well, what's the latest in Iran? And sometimes the answer is there is no latest in Iran. Let's play this out. Let's wait for the other side to blink. When you negotiate, you have to do that. And I'm just wondering if you have the patience for this. If you want the president to continue to have the patience for this. There are two major voices in Washington, D.C. right now. One of those voices said, cut your losses, claim victory, get the hell out of there. Whereupon Democrats and the media and the left and many neocon Republicans will start screaming, you didn't accomplish anything. This whole thing was a mistake. And now you're retreating and you're leaving and you've left Iran more powerful than they really are, which, of course, is a complete and total lie because the top three tiers of their command structure has been killed and left in dust. Their navy is at the bottom of the sea. They don't have an air force left, and they've turned on all of their allies in the region. I don't think they're going to be making any friends anytime soon other than their continued partnership with China, who is not our ally, by the way. Of course, Iran is not better off than they were before, even if it does end right now, which it won't. You've got voices that are saying that. Just cut your losses, get back here, and get the price of gas down so we can stay in leadership in the House and in the Senate. And listen, I want Republicans to stay in leadership in the House and in the Senate. Not that the leaders in the Senate have done much with that leadership, but yes, they're still better than the Democrats. But is it worth ending everything now for that end? 855-784-4255. I'm not so sure ending everything in Iran right now will help them in the midterm elections, frankly. But some people think that. People way smarter than me, or at least people with degrees that I don't have. 855-784-4255. Or the other voice in the president's ear, bomb the hell out of them. Just let it fly. Don't take anything off the table. Bomb them into submission and then bring in our people, our soldiers, our Marines, our corporations. We'll rebuild it. We'll occupy it. We'll nation build. We'll create something that will thrive and flourish there, a democracy in Persia. It'll work this time. That's the other set of voices he's hearing. His own voice says, listen, someone had to do something. I did it. We're now in a position of power. We've created leverage. We've got the blockade going, and we have a giant sledgehammer poised over their head. The second they cross a line, we will drop that hammer. But we won't do it until we're provoked to the point where that's our only option. Now, you want to drop all of this garbage and negotiate a settlement and walk away alive with some semblance of a country that can join the world community once and for all and stop being a pariah on the planet? or do you want to be bombed into oblivion? I can wait this out, says President Trump to the mullahs. I can wait this out, says President Trump to the IRGC. But can he? Well, based on the latest redistricting and the latest polls, I think he can. There isn't this dire, oh God, we're going to lose the Senate and lose the House, and then we'll have 2 years of impeachment that is hanging over the president's head right now. If anything, right now, I think the midterms are a toss-up. And if he can reach a peaceful resolution within the next couple of months in Iran, I think that that will be a remarkable turn of events that will solidify the president's leadership and the Republican Party's dominance in this country. I could be wrong. I think that's the case. What do you think? 855-784-4255. 855-784-4255. I want to get to the hearings on Capitol Hill yesterday with the Southern Poverty Law Center in just a moment. Remarkable, remarkable video, and we're going to get to it in about 30 seconds. But first, I do want to remind you of our ongoing campaign right now for Angel Tree Camp. We've got a very, very great relationship for this very special place, where listeners just like you are helping to provide scholarships for boys and girls with a mom or dad in prison. These kids this summer, they've faced really horrible choices in their lives. They're surrounded by gangs and crime and despair and drugs. And Angel Tree Camp rescues them from that for just 1 week. And while they're at Angel Tree Camp, these kids hear about the saving grace of our Lord Jesus Christ. They hear the gospel for the first time. So if you can open your heart and your wallet to truly bless these children of prisoners, you'll be making such a significant impact on their lives, just like the kids in this news report from Oklahoma.
2: Be about 150 children like the Bowman brothers from Choctaw, Jason Jake, who love the game room.
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5: Yeah, we live with our grandparents.
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2: Being homesick is one of the hardest things to overcome when a kid goes to camp. These kids find comfort in a different way.
7: I love you, Mama.
2: Through each other. And through a childlike faith that things will always be better.
1: And things will be better for these kids this summer, thanks to you. You know, I talked about Angel Tree about 45 minutes ago here on the program, and I touched someone's heart to the tune of $200, because we're now up to 138 kids. I just checked the numbers. 138 kids going to camp. Our goal is 162 for this campaign, so we're very close. I hope I've touched your heart as well. Go to LarryOShow.com. It's LarryOShow.com. Click on that Angel Tree banner at the top of the page and give whatever you can to help these kids out. Thank you so much for that. I really do appreciate it. The whole team here at O'Connor & Company appreciates it. All right, let's get to this hearing yesterday. We'll start with number three here, if we could. This is the head of the Southern Poverty Law Center, currently under indictment for criminal activity where they raised money, fed it through puppet organizations, it appears, according to the indictment, to actually fund the very racism and hate they claimed they were fighting. Here's Jim Jordan, the chairman, going at it.
8: But the indictment says that these informants and field sources were encouraging other people to attend these hate rallies. Right. And I'm saying, okay, so you don't have to answer that specifically, but is that a good thing in general?
9: Again, all the allegations in the indictment.
8: Do you wish,
9: Chairman Jordan?
8: Okay.
9: Will be addressed.
8: Do you wish you hadn't done the program? You said the program was successful, helpful, but now you're stopping it.
9: We stopped the program because we believe hate and extremism has migrated significantly online and into government agencies.
8: Wow! Wow, that's big. That makes no sense. The chair now recognizes.
1: What a guy! By the way, I hope you caught that. First of all, he wouldn't answer any question under oath because he just kept saying, "Oh, we'll respond to this in court. We'll respond in this court." If you're innocent, you take every opportunity in front of a camera, in front of a microphone, under oath in Congress on a street corner to say, "We didn't do any of this stuff. We didn't break the law. We didn't do any of the things you're accusing us of doing." He wouldn't do that. Why? Well, because the jury might not come through with a guilty verdict in Alabama. I think they will. But if they don't, well, if he lies under oath, you've got another charge that you're going to have to face. But I hope you caught the fact that we didn't do any of those things, and we stopped doing them. Okay. Square that circle, will you? And then Congressman Lance Gooden pointed out the fact that conservative groups seem to be on this list of hate groups, but no group that's aligned with Democrat or left-wing politics. What's that all about?
7: During the Biden-Harris administration, the SPLC included many mainstream conservative groups in their hate map, including Alliance Defending Freedom, Charlie Kirk's Turning Point USA, and Family Research Council. To your knowledge, did the SPLC include Antifa, which is an actual domestic terrorist organization in its hate group?
9: Congressman Gooden, just for the record, the SPLC does not have a domestic terrorist list. I'm not sure what Dr. King was referring to, what list she's referring to. As I understand, she's on none of our list. We have a list that identifies groups based on the statements that they and their leaders make.
7: Is Antifa on your hate map?
9: Again, as I said earlier, Congressman Gooden, it's my understanding that the FBI has said...
7: So they're not. Antifa. Let me ask you this. Has SPLC labeled the radical left group Jane's Revenge as a hate group? This group has publicly taken responsibility for vandalizing and destroying pregnancy resource centers and Catholic churches since May 2022. Have you all designated that on your hate map?
9: Congressman Gooden, if you've looked at our hate map, you know the criteria we set for designating groups.
1: Yes, and that criteria means if you're in any way aligned ideologically with conservatives and Republicans, you're on the hate map. I hope you heard the Turning Point USA, Charlie Kirk's group, was on that list. Charlie Kirk was assassinated. Charlie Kirk was murdered because he was a conservative Republican, and an effective one at that. This is what the Southern Poverty Law Center has bred in this country. They raise money from people saying that they're going to fight hate. They call you and I and my friends and my colleagues and your family members hate mongers, racists, bigots. You know, they dehumanize us. And the next thing you know, one of us has a bullet in our throat, murdered in front of our wife and children. That's who the Southern Poverty Law Center is. And when asked about an actual guy with a Nazi tattoo, whether he makes the list, well, we'll show you what he had to say in a moment. We'll share it with you next on O'Connor and Company.
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12: Got a vehicle waiting for a tow on the right shoulder, 480 eastbound at Granger Road, and they've cleared up an incident on Puritas Avenue and Rocky River Drive. I'm Chris Lively, and I've got your next traffic update coming up right here on AM 1420, The Answer.
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21: We got 172,000 jobs. The forecast was 85,000 new jobs. So this is twice as much. The trend that we're accelerating, economists have underestimated job growth now. Three straight months as noted. 3 months average, widely considered a more reliable gauge.
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0: coming up in our next hour, we've got Ian Pryor joining us. We've got Alex Marlowe joining us. And we're taking your calls at 855-784-4255. But what's your advice for the president about Iran? Which voice is yours in his ear? Bomb away or wait it out or get the hell out of there. 855-784-4255. Real fast, Brendan Gill, Texas, points out the fact that you guys are supposed to be against hate groups, right? Well, you got a Democrat about to be nominated in Maine who's got a Nazi tattoo. What do you say about that? And here's the answer.
1: If it is a symbol of Nazism, we oppose Nazis.
2: You don't think that that's indicative that perhaps he holds Nazi sentiments?
1: It may well be.
2: It may well be. I think, do people who aren't Nazis normally get Nazi tattoos on their chest?
1: Again, I assume they don't.
2: You assume they don't? I would assume so, too. I don't know anybody who's not a Nazi. I don't know anybody who has a Nazi tattoo on their chest but is not a Nazi. Do you?
1: No.
2: Do you think that somebody who has a Nazi tattoo on their chest should serve in the United States Senate?
1: I wouldn't vote for that person.
2: I certainly wouldn't either. Do you think that this should disqualify him politically from serving in the Senate?
1: Again, I'm not sure where the line of questions is going.
0: This is the guy who runs the Southern Poverty Law Center, who claims to be the champion against racists and Nazis and the Klan. And here he is faced with a guy with a Nazi tattoo. And he can't bring himself to say the best he could do was, well, I wouldn't vote for him. You don't live in Maine. That's the best he could do. Thank you, Brendan Gill, for pointing out their hypocrisy, pointing out who the real hate mongers are. When given the opportunity to say, you know, in retrospect, probably we shouldn't have Charlie Kirk or Charlie Kirk's group on our list, considering what happened to Charlie Kirk. He refused to take that opportunity. He refused to say anything at all about how his actions, his lies, led to the murder of our friend. We'll be watching that case very closely. All right, I've asked for your reaction here. 855-784-4255. We'll start with Anita in Virginia, listening on our flagship WMAL. Anita, I'm told that the president is ruining it for Republicans and that he should end this now, or should he just bomb the heck out of Iran, turn him into glass? What do you think he should do?
3: Well, good morning, Larry. Getting used to your new format. Long-time listener on the old WMAL show. But anyway, I think it should be a combination of what you were saying. And like as you said, this is a 50-year-old problem that the previous presidents back to Reagan basically did not resolve. And President Trump is making that effort. And my only criticism of the president is to stop saying, oh, we're close to a deal, two more days, three more days, we'll have a deal. He needs to say to the American public very clearly and succinctly that this is a five-decade problem that's been ignored. We have to resolve it now. It's going to take time. It's going to take a combination of military, economic, negotiation, et cetera, but stand with me, and I will do what is right for the American people, finally.
0: Anita, I think that's very wise, and I appreciate that response. I've been asked that. You know, why does he keep saying they're close to a deal? I think he's inherently an upbeat, positive guy, and when he's involved in a negotiation, he always looks at the possibility. He always wants to think that there's a way to swing a deal. So when he's asked, are you close to a deal, he's going to say, yeah, we are, if these people just come to their senses and agree to what we've offered. I think that's why he does it, but I agree with you. I think it undermines the credibility, right?
3: Well, I do, and he's basically an optimistic person, and he's not dealing with normal, rational people. Whoever these leaders are, he's dealing with. They're not like us. They're not real estate people or business people trying to get a good price on a piece of property.
0: Right.
3: You know. So, but anyway, I mean, he means well. I trust him, and I just think the American people, you know, just need to realize that you know, history doesn't always, you know, historical events don't always happen overnight.
0: That's right. Yeah, that's right. The conflict with Iran was not created in a, you know, 5-hour news cycle, social media, instant response kind of world. And it's not necessarily going to be resolved through that window either. Very wise, Anita. No wonder you listen to WMAL there in the nation's capital. How about Roger in Germantown, Wisconsin? Roger, what do you say from the Badger State?
4: I'm always amazed that so few Americans look at the numbers. And the total Iran economy is between $400 and $450 billion a year. The blockade is costing Iran about $400 million a day. That's the commonly accepted number.
0: Wow.
4: Which turns out to about $150 billion a year. That means Trump is wiping out over one-third of their economy every single day. So, on a daily GMP basis.
0: Roger, 1,000% right. The response to that is, well, they're dictators. They don't care. They'll let their people starve. It doesn't matter to them.
4: That's fine, but they are going to run out of money at some point and not be able to pay the IRGC, et cetera, et cetera. They are just, this is not a recession or a depression. This is an economic crash, and I say keep it going. So it's not really a blockade. It's a siege, and he's going to starve their economy out. Victor Davis Hanson says that gasoline lines for filling up your car with gas in Iran are 3 to 4 miles long.
0: Yeah, I've seen that.
4: That's worse than the 1974 thing we had in the U.S.
0: Roger, you will never go wrong quoting Victor Davis Hanson on this program. He's forgotten more about warfare and brilliant tactics than most of us will ever know. Thank you, Roger. Tell Wisconsin we said hi. 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
8: Breaking news this hour from Town Hall, Amit Thomason. He's a Republican who hopes to follow in the footsteps of Arnold Schwarzenegger and Ronald Reagan, among others.
9: Californians will have a real choice for change in November.
10: Republican Steve Hilton will face Democrat Javier Becerra in the race for California governor this November. A former Fox News commentator backed by President Trump, Hilton frames voters' choice this way.
9: Whether they want to keep going with the policies that have brought us to the highest poverty rate, the highest unemployment rate, the highest cost of living in the country, whether they want more of that with Javier Becerra, or whether they want to go in a new direction.
10: Becerra has served as California's Attorney General and U.S. Health Secretary.
11: I believe that we must protect inclusion everywhere we can.
10: I'm Ben Thomas.
8: In Maine, Graham Plattner is a Democratic nominee for U.S. Senate. South Carolina Republican U.S. Senator Lindsey Graham has won his primary race. First, the Senate, now House Republicans, passing a $70 billion funding package for ICE and Border Patrol operations. House GOP leader Steve Scalise.
12: This is a piece that Democrats have said they don't want to fund because they want open borders. They have made it crystal clear, the Democrat Party in Washington, that they want to go back to open borders, and we're not going to do that. We need to fully fund this department, especially at a time of heightened security threats.
8: And the funding bill now heads President Trump for his signature. Iranian military targets have been blasted by American fighter jets. Retaliation for the downing of a U.S. Army Apache helicopter by an Iranian drone earlier this week. President Trump says Iran is taking too long to negotiate a deal, adding that now they will have to pay the price. On Wall Street this morning, the Dow futures are down 433 points, loss of almost 1%. The Nasdaq futures off 438 points. More on these stories, townhall.com.
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8: A dozen people have been killed in a Johannesburg suburb. Correspondent Charles Deledesma.
14: Bodies are removed from a district of Johannesburg after multiple attackers killed 12 people and wounded at least 9 in a late-night mass shooting, the latest in such violence to have shaken the South African city. Police say they believe more than 10 suspects were driven in a minibus to an informal settlement in the Cleveland suburb and then opened fire. The shootings are sometimes linked to illegal mining gangs that operate in and around the city. Police are searching for the attackers, but no arrests have been made so far. They say Cleveland is connected to mining activity. South Africa has seen several high-profile mass shootings recently, including 2 in December that killed more than 20 people. One of the attacks had also involved multiple shooters. I'm Charles Deledesma.
8: Find more news and analysis at townhall.com. Attorneys argue for the release of a mosque leader claiming his health is in jeopardy while he is in ICE custody.
15: Lawyers for the president of Wisconsin's largest mosque say he's being denied basic care for his type 2 diabetes and has lost 30 pounds since he was taken into custody 2 months ago by ICE. Salah Sarsour is a Palestinian-born legal permanent U.S. resident. His attorneys say he's being detained on baseless claims of being a foreign policy threat. He has no criminal record in the U.S. They believe he was targeted for speaking out against Israel. DHS says Sarsour is in the U.S. illegally, and he'll remain in custody pending removal proceedings. They also say all people in ICE custody receive proper medical care. I'm Julie Walker.
8: Hollywood directors have reached a 4-year tentative contract agreement with studios and streaming services. The deal will have to be voted on by the rank and file before it takes effect. More on these stories, townhall.com.
16: Weather and traffic, we've got the answer.
17: We have a crash on the state road on-ramp to 480 westbound. It's blocking the right side. Police and fire are on the scene. Use caution. Meanwhile, we still have a car going in the eastbound direction at Granger Road on the right side, waiting for a tow. The current temperature is 75 degrees, getting up to about 93 today. Tomorrow is calling for some scattered showers and a high in the upper 80s. That's your weather and traffic. I'm Chris Lively. Larry O'Connor continues on AM 1420, The Answer.
18: Larry Elder explains the state of California.
19: In 2025, 2026, between 400,000 and 500,000 people left the state. School scores, California is ranked 41st, even though it ranks 13 in the amount of money it spends. It's got one-third of all the homeless people in the nation, one-third of all welfare recipients in the nation. And the question is, have Californians.
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0: We are live from your nation's capital and heard on our flagship station, the mighty Monster WMAL in Washington, D.C. Really the only place to go for talk radio when you're in Washington, D.C. Plus, we're heard nationwide, coast to coast, including all of you waking up on the West Coast, California, San Francisco, Los Angeles. Good morning. Coming up in 30 minutes, we're going to talk about your governor's race, Steve Hilton. It's a big headline. It's a huge breaking story. A Republican will be on the general election ticket. That's giant. Because, of course, California has set up such a rigged legal system there that, they try to make it a choice between Democrat A and Democrat B. In Los Angeles, that's what the mayor's race looks like. We'll talk to Alex Marlowe, California guy, who is also the editor-in-chief of Breitbart and a colleague here on the Salem Network. We'll talk to Alex Marlowe about how things look in California with the recounts and, with the fraud, the legal fraud, but fraud nonetheless. That's coming up in 30 minutes. We're in the Relief Factor Studios, too, by the way, if I didn't mention that. Now I have. Joining us right now, friend of the program, he's the senior counsel for America First Legal. He is Ian Pryor. Good morning, Ian. Good to talk with you as always, my friend.
23: Good morning.
0: Listen, you are a champion, and when it comes to the legal aspects of what's going on in our public school systems, you at America First Legal have successfully engineered many lawsuits to make sure that these rogue school systems and school boards actually follow federal law. So you've got to be plugged in on this hearing today where several school superintendents will be testifying under oath about this kind of stuff. What should we expect today?
23: Well, I think you can expect some fireworks. You're right, Larry. So you have the superintendents of San Francisco United, Chicago Public Schools, and, of course, Loudoun County Public Schools are our favorite school system here in Virginia. And you're going to have the superintendents all there. And, you know, Tim Walberg, the chair of the House Ed and Workforce Committee, gave an interview with the great Nick Minock last night. And I think there's going to be some fireworks. You know, one of the things that I think was interesting from Chairman Walberg is, you know, he kind of said, look, you expect this from Chicago and San Francisco, right? These schools have been problems for years and years and decades. Whereas, you know, you get to Loudoun County, it's really been about 7 years, right? It's been about 2019 is when the school board flipped from, you know, moderately conservative to just completely out to lunch.
0: Yeah.
23: And we're going to get a chance to see their super.

0: antenna into the wolf's lair. It's mind-boggling.
1: So it's going to be ugly. Good. We're here for it, Ian. Ian Pryor's with us with America First Legal. He's the senior counsel there. And so many of the lawsuits and the legal actions that your organization has successfully endeavored against these school systems, they all hinge on one thing, and that is parents' rights. The school boards here and these superintendents act like they know better and have more right to guide our children's future and their daily lives than parents themselves. All we're asking for is a seat at the table. In fact, we should be at the head of that table. They're our kids, Ian.
0: Well, yeah, and it gets worse because not only are they ignoring parents, they're also ignoring the Supreme Court of the United States. Right? I mean, the Supreme Court in January said, look, you as a school system can't engage in unconsented social transition of children from, you know, Johnny to Jane without parents knowing and consenting, right? You would think that would be enough to get these school systems to say, you know what, we have to look at our policies because we're going to get sued. And no, they won't. They're going to wait till you sue them. And only then, when there's a specific court specifically ordering them to change their policy because it violates clearly established law, are they going to do it? And that's, you know, that's why we're around. That's why America First Legal is around, because we'll take those fights, right? We know that one Supreme Court decision, while it should change policies across the country to come into compliance with the law, is not going to do it because these superintendents think they're gods.
1: So, Ian Pryor, America First Legal, you sent formal complaints now to the DOJ and to the Department of Education, specifically about these school systems that are going to be represented by these superintendents today. And it seems like a whole lot of the argument here has to do with the gender agenda, where children, and you correct me if I'm wrong, children are being, I want to choose my words carefully. The children are basically allowed to pursue gender transition behind their parents' back. The school system is facilitating that. And even worse, if the parent actually is proactive and engaged in their child, notice something wrong, and they call the teacher and ask, hey, is there something going on? These teachers are compelled to lie to the parent about their own children. Am I overstating the case here?
0: No, that's pretty much it. And the way these school systems view it is that, look, if a parent calls and asks about it, then they must not be supportive about it. And if they're not supportive about it, then we can't tell them because it would put the student in emotional danger. I don't know what the hell emotional danger is, to be honest with you, but, you know, usually you've got laws that say, look, if there's actual, you know, a reasonable fear of child abuse, right, actual child abuse, well, then you got to call CPS, right?
1: Right.
0: No, that's not how they view this here. This is the kind of thing where I'll tell you, and I've said this before, I think, on your show, actual emotional harm. Look, if I got a bad grade in science class and my parents found out about that, which they would because of my report card, that, you know, they'd be mad at me, and that might cause me some emotional harm.
1: Right.
0: I'd be upset that, you know, I didn't get to hang out with my friends for 2 weeks and I had to study, right? Is that what we're talking? I mean, look, in these school systems, you need parental consent for Tylenol,
1: Right.
0: Right? But you don't need parental consent to start using a girl's locker room when you're a boy, or a boy's locker room if you're a girl, and have everybody call you by something else.
1: Yeah.
0: I mean, it's utterly ludicrous.
1: So how can parents take matters into their own hands? Because I assure you, there are parents who are hearing this conversation coast to coast right now, and they want to take action. They want to make sure that their children are protected and their rights are protected. Can anybody, you know, pick up the phone, call America First Legal and say, hey, can you help me out here in Des Moines?
0: Yeah, absolutely. I mean, look, they can go to our website, aflegal.org, fill out the form, explain what's happening to them, and we'll get back to them, and we'll talk to them, and we'll see what can be done. I mean, there's lots of things that can be done. You know, obviously you have litigation, but, you know, we've sent a number of letters to the Department of Education, which have resulted in formal investigations into these school systems. The Department of Justice also has some jurisdiction when it comes to parental rights and the Equal Protection Clause.
1: Right.
0: So the Trump administration has made this a priority. So it's, you know, private litigation is certainly one route to go, but there's also, you know, reaching out to the administration, having them open investigations or asking them to open investigations. And, you know, if you're in a state that has a friendly attorney general or friendly members of Congress or of the Senate, you can get their attention because they're locked onto this.
1: Well, and finally, and this brings us back to the hearing today, and it begins, I believe, at 10 a.m. today on Capitol Hill. This is a full committee hearing.

0: hearing, and it's called Breaking Trust, Attacks on Parental Rights, Inappropriate Content, and Legal Abuses in America's Schools. We spend a lot of money on these schools from the federal level on down. Is it time for Congress to now say enough is enough? You don't get another penny of federal dollars unless you start complying with the law and complying with parental rights laws.
1: Yeah, I think that's absolutely right. And the one way that you can really effectuate change with these school systems that don't seem to listen, they do seem to listen to money. And if money starts drying up from the federal government, if money starts changing hands because of litigation and punitive damages, they are going to change their ways, right? I mean, you look at some of these schools like Loudoun where, look, they're coming in over budget. They're losing enrollment. These aren't the heyday. This isn't the heyday of 6-7 years ago where they're just rolling in money. They are struggling right now because of these issues. Nobody wants to go to these schools anymore.
0: Ian Pryor, America First Legal, always be a hero in my mind when you coined the phrase Chardonnay Antifa when describing the crazed liberal women who occupy these school boards. And if I remember right, targeted you on a private Facebook page for violent retaliation. I think you're having the last laugh, Ian Pryor.
1: Thank you very much. I am.
0: Not that there's anything wrong with Chardonnay, by the way. I think Ian and I both would enjoy a nice bottle of Chardonnay. Go ahead and send it to the radio station. We'll get it to Ian. Thanks, Ian Pryor.
1: Thanks, Larry.
0: All right, coming up, we've got a little bit more on the controversy over the reflecting pool in the mall. I know, you're sick and tired of hearing about the reflecting pool. So am I. But now the Washington Post has engaged in the, what's the word I'm looking for? Lies. The lies about the reflecting pool. We're going to rise to the challenge. We'll tell you exactly how beautiful the National Mall looks right now, coming up next on O'Connor and Company. Over the last 20 years, hospital monopolies have increased their prices by more than 200%. That's four times the rate of inflation. Four times. Hospital monopolies are the main culprit behind the rising health care costs today. President Trump passed transparency reforms to fight these excessive price increases, but today, only one in five hospitals are complying with President Trump's law. Tell President Trump and Congress to enforce the hospital pricing transparency laws, paid for by Consumer Action for a Stronger Economy.
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4: Trash is blocking the right side of the state road on-ramp from 480, and your left lane is blocked due to another incident on 71 northbound at West 25th, slowing us up from West 65th. Additional incidents in the following spots. 76 east at 277 on the right shoulder. In the right lane on Route 8 northbound after Front Street, and 480 east at Granger Road on the right shoulder. I'm Chris Lively, and I've got your next traffic update coming up right here on AM 1420, The Answer.
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1: I got to tell you, you guys are incredible. You're absolutely amazing. I told you that we have a goal to send 162 kids to Angel Tree Camp. And we started this campaign the day after Memorial Day. So what are we talking now? 9, 10, 11. This is day 12? Day 12. And just last hour, I said, we've reached 139. Well, now we're at 142. So I keep touching your hearts, thank God, and the Holy Spirit is inspiring you to give just a little bit, whatever you can, for Angel Tree Camp. It's such a special place where you are helping provide scholarships for boys and girls with a mom or a dad in prison. You know what their summer is going to be like. You know that they are surrounded by all the worst influences. They have gangs and crime and drugs. And for one beautiful week, they are plucked away from that despair. And they are given the opportunity to have fresh air, activities, fellowship, a safe environment. And yes, they'll hear about the gospel. They'll hear about the Bible and scripture. For many of them, the very first time. Take a listen to what this TV news report from Oklahoma had to say about Angel Tree Camp.
2: Over the course of the summer, there will be about 150 children like the Bowman brothers from Choctaw. Jason Jake, who love the game room.
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4: Yeah, he's in a program.
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7: I love you, Mom.
2: Through each other and through a childlike faith that things will always be better.
1: 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You know that. 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Thank you. Now, I would love to stop talking about the reflecting pool at the National Mall in Washington, D.C., but the left cannot stop themselves. As we told you yesterday, the project was completed. It looks absolutely gorgeous. And then comes the Washington Post. For those of you who are watching on the video simulcast, you'll see they tweeted out this picture, a 2022 picture of the reflecting pool. And from the same perspective, I believe from the viewing position at the Washington Monument, the 2026 perspective. And it says the reflecting pool on the National Mall has been refilled following President Trump's renovations. The project ultimately took 6 weeks and cost more than $10 million, far more than Trump initially projected. After Trump's $10 million renovation, the reflecting pool is full again and looks almost the same. Wow. Almost is doing a whole lot of heavy lifting in that sentence. I will say this. It's still in the shape of a rectangle. And it is full of water, so I guess in that regard, it does look almost the same. But even on their doctored mock-up of the thing, you can see that the 2022 version is murky, not really reflecting the Lincoln Memorial as you would want it to, compared to the 2026 version. But also, there's something odd about it, because most pictures of the reflecting pool show it kind of a green, algae, swampy, goose poop kind of color. Almost indistinguishable from the color of the grass on the National Mall. Because that's really what it looked like. Because it was in such disrepair. By the way, the $10 million it took, which is far more than what Trump initially projected, I guess that may be true. But that's not really the data point, is it? Shouldn't you be comparing how much it cost? Not to what Trump suggested it would cost, but instead compared to the cost of trying to fix it years ago under Barack Obama when it was tens and tens and tens and tens and tens of millions of dollars. and took over a year and didn't work? I know it seems petty. I know it seems small. It is petty, and it is small. But the fact that they continue to be fixated on it, the fact that they continue to lie about it, well, no lie is too small for us to push back on, because if it matters to them, there must be a reason. So now you know the truth. Come to D.C. and enjoy how beautiful it is, at least until the next president comes along.
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13: Your left lane is blocked due to a crash on 71 northbound at West 25th Street. We are stop and go from West 65th. It also looks like they're still working with that crash on the right shoulder, State Road to 480. Meanwhile, they've cleared up that incident on 77 South before Ghent Road. The current temperature is 76 degrees, getting up to the 90s today. Overnight showers possible. We're in the top 80s tomorrow with partly sunny skies.
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16: We mutually pledge to each other our lives, our fortunes, and our sacred honor. 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We are looking for valiant men, men of renown, American men that look to leave behind a legacy. In 1775, Jeremiah Lee was a wealthy gentleman of the colonies. Under his direction and using his money, he provided 12 naval guns, turning fishing boats into warships, and was key to bringing freedom to America. Freedom that has lasted 250 years. 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

0: I got to tell you, I'm overwhelmed. I don't mean to dwell on this, but we just mentioned Angel Tree in the last segment. And now we're at 145 kids. So four more kids go into Angel Tree Camp because of your generosity. You guys are overwhelming, and we're almost at our goal now of 162. It's incredible. Thank you so much. I really appreciate it. Honestly, this is just one of the greatest things that I've been able to engage in, raising money for Angel Tree Camp and knowing what we're doing for these children. Thank you for that. Very much appreciated. It was official yesterday. They finally called it. Steve Hilton, Republican nominee for governor of California, has made it to the general election. He'll be facing off against, I got to tell you something, you want a poster child for the Democrat Party establishment in California, you find yourself Xavier Becerra. Remember the little cardboard cutout of the gay Ayatollah in Iran that they put out there? He is a cardboard cutout. He is a tabula rasa. He is a blank slate. He will just do and say. He's like a sock puppet for the Democrat establishment, and he's incompetent. Even his own fellow cabinet officials in the Biden administration couldn't come out and support him and endorse him. We'll see if they do now. But boy, oh boy, has he got skeletons in his closet. Other than Eric Swalwell, I think this is the perfect candidate for Steve Hilton to run against. Will it make a difference, though? Is there enough momentum? Are there enough votes for Steve Hilton to actually make a difference? And also, what about those votes and what appears to be a completely legal, fraudulent system of running an election that California has now shown to the rest of the country time and time again, most glaringly in the way the recount happened for late votes in Los Angeles City? Well, we're going to get to all of that right now with our friend and colleague, Alex Marlowe. Now, Alex, of course, is my colleague here at Salem Media, where he has a very popular podcast and radio program. But Alex and I go way back from, like, literally the first days I got into this crazy business of political analysis, media criticism, and public commentary when I walked through the doors of Breitbart News. Back then, it wasn't even called Breitbart News. It was a very first website, a fledgling concern called Big Hollywood that focused on conservatives in the entertainment business. And in Andrew Breitbart's basement in Brentwood, California, Andrew was in one desk, and over at the other desk was this kid, Alex Marlowe. And I say kid because at the time, I believe he was 22 years old. Do we have Alex yet? Have we connected with him? Oh, all right. Well, it's seconds away from connecting with Alex Marlowe. I think it was 22, maybe 23 years old. And he was the first person Andrew Breitbart ever hired. And he's still there now as editor-in-chief of what is now known as Breitbart News. I think I was the seventh person on the payroll, Alex. And eventually, of course, Susie kicked us out of the basement. We ended up working in an office, and you and I had a cubicle right next to each other. Those were fun times, I have to say. Good morning, Alex.
1: Good morning, Larry. I apologize for being tardy. Congrats on the new show. I've been loving it.
0: Thank you. I appreciate it, brother. And by the way, we had cubicles next to each other. On the other side of the wall was Andrew's office. And do you remember the day he was screaming at Anderson Cooper for about an hour?
1: I don't remember that day, but it sounds like something Andrew would do.
0: It was a good one. I took notes. Alex, what's your perspective on what's going on in California right now?
1: What was the nature of the screaming?
0: I think it must have had to do with the way they framed a story that we were running with and made it Andrew and the website look, deceitful or racist. It may have been the Anthony Weiner affair, in fact. I think it may have been the middle of the Anthony Weiner thing where we were very much under fire.
1: Well, that was the nature of things, and we really were the guinea pig, and I think we exposed a lot by virtue of having to be sacrificial lambs in some ways. How the media does distort every story that makes them look bad.
0: Yeah.
1: That was what happened every single day, it felt like. Whenever we'd have something to report that was original, the framing would always be from the media how controversial our website was. That was always what was the lead. It wasn't the information we uncovered, even if it was cold, hard facts, stuff that was on video, stuff that was on audio.
0: Right.
1: It would always start with, well, it's a controversial website. That's got it. Like, what does that even mean?
0: Not even controversial website. Controversial right-wing blogger, Andrew Breitbart. That was my favorite part, is that they called him a blogger.
1: And it was, and we were proud to be bloggers, but it was one of these things where they were trying to look down on us because we were anti-establishment media. And we love being anti-establishment because look at how disgraceful the establishment's been for as long as I've been sentient.
0: Exactly. Alex, and we've seen the media sort of play itself, the media narrative play itself out right now in the way that the ballots have been recounted in Los Angeles. I think the perfect example of that was Kristen Welker from Meet the Press shouting back at the president. After we could all see what's going on before our very eyes, and all she could say was, that's how they do things in California. The officials have assured us that everything's fine. That's the fourth estate there, speaking truth to power, isn't it, Alex?
1: The people who've been listening to my show, I've been making this point frequently, is that they keep acting like California has to be this way, as if it's been this way since the cavemen were around,
0: right,
1: and there's nothing we can do, as if it's written in stone. It's like, what are you talking about? The system was designed this way so that they could cheat. And I noticed this first. Rachel Maddow was doing this years ago, specifically about my district where I live, where we used to have a wonderful congressman named Mike Garcia, who's a fighter pilot, and then now he's no longer our congressman. Yeah. And it's one of these things where he was very good at playing the game, and he understood that it's all about mail-in ballots where we are. But you know, we watched this painful election where he was winning and then he lost like 3 weeks later. And then we're just, and Rachel Maddow was just giggling along. Oh, no, well, this is just how it is. Thinking, what are you talking about? This is how it is. This is a rigged system that was designed by the people who keep winning these races that go on for 3 weeks. We don't have to accept this.
0: Well,
1: the analogy I give is how we say men are men and women are women, and then the Democrats act like we're nuts. They announced that with our voting system, that it's just, oh no, it's just always been this way since, you know, God came down from heaven and created the earth. It's like, no, that's not it at all. You guys are liars. It's pure gaslighting. And she was doing it to the president. Do they ask themselves, Larry, do they ask themselves, why is the system like this? Why? Why
0: right.
1: does Florida count in 2 hours and we count in 3 weeks?
0: That's the crux of it. And when everyone says, wow, there's no evidence of wrongdoing or illegality, the law wasn't. No, the problem is that the law is being followed. That's the problem. The problem is that the laws have been written to allow this to happen, including what Steve Hilton has revealed recently, is that people think, oh, well, yeah, you can have a post-dated ballot that arrives after Election Day. But, you know, people think that it's been postmarked, like they put it in the mail. But then, you know, the mail service lost it, traveling four blocks
1: right.
0: to the counting center. That's not it. It doesn't even have to be postmarked. It's the honor system there, Alex, and I don't think there's a whole lot of honor among thieves.
1: Yeah, and then you can backdate it during the ballot curating process, what we got. So basically, you can submit your ballot to Election Day. You can take up to a week to get to the place where they're counting the votes,
0: yeah.
1: and it's not centralized, and no one knows exactly who's counting what or where. And then if there's a problem, they can cure it, which means that they can tell you there's a problem, and then you can fix it. So again, unless we trust every single election official, this is another opportunity for them to go out and get more votes.
0: Mm-hmm.
1: And we've seen homeless people getting paid to vote, and then they have 30 total days to go through this left-wing people imaginable, end up winning the longer it goes on.
0: Right.
1: And that's the pattern. They can't cite a single conservative that benefits from this or a single moderate. It's always the further left you get, the more you benefit from the system. And then, but that's just how we do it. It's just how we do
0: it. It's just how it's done.
1: You know,
0: there's nothing you can do about it. Just accept it. All right. So given all of that, frankly, it's a freaking miracle that Steve Hilton has made it to the general election. But, you know, California is a big place and it's hard to cheat statewide. They can do it. Don't get me wrong. But it was just a lot easier to do it in Los Angeles, the city of Los Angeles. So now they reset and it's Hilton versus Becerra. Does he stand a chance?
1: He stands a chance because he's very skilled. This is one thing that I've been trying to point out to people is that the Spencer Pratt campaign, though it was very, very fun, I never saw any organic support in L.A. for Pratt. I really didn't. It was all online. It was the proverbial Twitter is not real life example. Because, I am a good example to discuss this because I'm a lifelong Los Angelino. Culturally, in my DNA is Los Angeles. But my family, we live one town north of L.A. in a sane part of the county. So though we patronize businesses in L.A., Breitbart's headquarters still in L.A., I'm down in L.A. at least once a week, I can't vote. I live in a different city that's adjacent to L.A. And that's the thing, is that a lot of people moved a lot further away than I did. Larry. I mean, you might have kept yourself in that group.
0: Yes.
1: It's one of these things where people who are Southern California natives, they got away. They got away from here. So what Steve Hilton did, which is really interesting, though he does benefit from the state having a lot of Republicans in it. But he ran a campaign where he focused on get out the vote efforts. He focused on making sure that there was a people on the ground doing the essential work that's necessary to get the ballots turned in. So a lot, big credit to him. And he's going to pick up probably 10-12% of the Chad Bianco voters.
0: Yeah.
1: But still, that leaves him at a baseline of 41-42%. And he's going up against a big Democrat machine. So it's going to be tough. But Javier Baqueria, as Joe Biden called him, it may be a retard. He's completely incompetent. He has no record to speak of. And the Democrats seem to be completely unorganized. The L.A. Democrats proved they were very organized.
0: Mm-hmm.
1: Remember, the California Democrats, they wanted Swalwell. They wanted Katie Porter. They wanted Tom Steyer. They did not want Baqueria. So
0: that's right.
1: He's like their fourth choice.
0: Baqueria.
1: So the fact that he's there suggests they don't have a full grip on this thing.
0: Yeah. In fact, Alex, I want you to watch this with me. We have video of the really, really passionate Xavier Becerra supporters who were like ready to walk over hot coals and broken glass to vote for him because they're so passionate about this man. Let's run that video, guys. Oh, no, I'm sorry. That video doesn't exist. There is no passion for this man, Alex. Right. No one cares about him.
1: You knew from the start. Of course not. And he's no record to speak of. And every time he talks, he seems a little, not only does he seem dumb, but you get dumber, like while you're listening to him. And so that's still, it's California. So Hilton's got a huge uphill climb, but I'm more optimistic about the Hilton race than I ever was about the Pratt race, as much as I loved watching the Pratt race. And it was inspiring in a lot of ways. Steve Hilton is not only a good man with good ideas, but he does understand that mechanically there's a lot to be done. And one thing he's going to do is one of the reasons why California is still has not fallen off into the ocean is because of this has been a place where there's a lot of tech people. There's a lot of businesses that are opened here. And he's going to go to those people and he's going to say, you can't continue to go down this path, Democrats. And there's a shot there because the Democrats are so good, Larry, at moving huge blocks of voters, the unions in particular. That's why they keep winning even where they fail. Hilton knows this. He might be able to figure something out here.
0: Yeah, Democrats are good at moving votes. I don't know if they actually move voters, but they find those votes. That's for sure.
1: Blocks.
0: Also, by the way, people are forgetting Donald Trump did endorse Steve Hilton. So add this to the list of victories. I think he's only been off on one endorsement so far, an Iowa endorsement. But what should Trump do here? I'm almost inclined to think that it's better. I mean, raise money for Steve Hilton. Great. But otherwise, just let it be. Don't get involved because that's what Democrats are hoping for.
1: Yeah, credit to the Spencer Pratt campaign. Pratt knew this, too. Like, Pratt was running as a Republican, but he would just want to talk about poop on the street and homelessness and crime and the city burning down, which was the right move. Like, you don't talk about MAGA stuff in California if you want to win. So Hilton gets this. And so I think he has got to thread this needle because making sure that Trump voters know that because there are, again, more Republicans in California than anywhere else. He wants Trump supporters to know that he wants Trump voters to know that this is the guy Trump picked, but also appeal to others as well.
0: Alex Marlow, keeping the fire burning at Breitbart for all of us. We appreciate that, Alex, and also our colleague, of course, here at Salem. Good talking with you, my friend. Good to see you.
1: Thanks, Larry.
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2: Your right lane remains blocked due to a crash. 71 northbound at West 25th Street were stop and go from Ridge Road overpass. And police are still on the scene dealing with a crash on the state road on-ramp from 480. We also still have that incident on 76 East at 277 on the right shoulder, as well as that one on Route 8 North after Front Street. I'm Chris Lively, and I've got your next traffic update coming up right here on AM 1420, The Answer.
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0: 855-784-4255. Does California stand a chance? Does Steve Hilton stand a chance? What's the best advice? I like the campaign direction he's taken so far. Change is coming. Not just it's time for change, not hope and change, change. I mean, obviously, Californians need change. But I like the idea. I like the forward momentum, the idea, the message that he's sending. Change is coming. Just vote for me and change is coming. 855-784-4255. Does he stand a chance? Does California stand a chance? Or have all the sane, rational people left the state of California? If you are no longer a Californian like me and you live somewhere else in the country like I do, maybe we'd like to hear from you on that as well. 855-784-4255. We'll continue our conversation about the state of affairs there in the Golden State and why it matters to the rest of us in just a moment. But first, for 250 years, Americans have believed in one powerful idea, and it is powerful. 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Listen, my listeners in the Washington, D.C. area know that we talk about California a lot here. And listen, we're going to talk about things that matter to me. And my kids live in California. I'm from California, lived there since I was 13. California is important to me, and therefore we're going to talk about things that are important to me. But you cannot overlook the influence that the state of California has across this nation and certainly in Washington, D.C. at the federal level. How many people in the Biden administration were populated by Democrats from California? There are three states left standing right now that are overwhelmingly controlled by Democrats: New York, Illinois, and California. And if you look at every single prominent Democrat in Washington, D.C., either in the House of Representatives or in the Senate, they are connected right back to one of those three states. Who are the two top frontrunners right now for the Democrats' nomination for president? Californians, Kamala Harris and Gavin Newsom. Democrats have taken control of that state at every level, and they've ruined it. California was a dream. People used to call it the California dream. They were the Golden State. They were a state that screamed possibilities and opportunities and the ability to live the American dream in a paradise. And Democrats have ruined it at every level, at every step of the way. And it is a canary in a coal mine for the rest of this country, because if Gavin Newsom finds his way into the White House, well, you've heard that term, don't California my Virginia, don't California my Texas, don't California my Idaho. He will California all those states, every single one of them. You see, a lot of people like me, we've left California. Yeah, we wanted to fight the good fight. And I've got friends who are still fighting that fight, like Alex Marlow, the man we just spoke with, like Kurt Schlichter, senior columnist at Town Hall. He's still got at least one foot in California. He's trying to fight that fight. I keep telling Kurt Schlichter he's going to be the last sane man standing in that state. But so many of us have left to Idaho, to Oregon, to Nevada. Yes, when you think Oregon is better, you know there's a problem. We've left to Arizona and Texas and Florida. So many of my friends are in Nashville, Tennessee. But if we let Democrats from California get into the White House and control things on the federal level, there's nowhere else to go. And that's why this is the line in the sand that we are drawing. That's why we focus on what's going on there, so that you all can be forewarned. Because what happens in California, what's the old saying? So goes California, so goes the rest of the country. Yeah. Sadly, that's very, very true. So we'll keep an eye on that, and we'll keep focusing on Steve Hilton's campaign, this unlikely opportunity for California to steer that ship away from the waterfall it's plunging toward. I'm Larry O'Connor. It's O'Connor & Company.
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7: Breaking news this hour from Town Hall. Amit Thomason. Consumer prices soared last month. The latest government inflation report confirms it. Inflation hitting a three-year high, according to the Department of Labor. Social media this morning, President Trump writing that Iran is taking too long to negotiate a deal, adding that now they will have to pay the price. The warning comes after U.S. air power blasted Iranian military assets.
8: The United States has launched strikes against Iranian targets after President Trump said Iran shot down an American Apache helicopter near the Strait of Hormuz. U.S. Central Command describes the operation as a self-defense response. President Trump says both pilots are safe. The strikes come as the White House weighs its next steps toward Iran, following what the president described earlier as progress in ongoing negotiations. Willie Nelson, the White House.
7: President Trump sending congratulations to GOP Senator Lindsey Graham on his primary win in South Carolina. In Maine, Democrat Graham Platner will face GOP incumbent U.S. Senator Susan Collins in the general election. And California voters will be choosing between Republican Steve Hilton and Democrat Javier Becerra in the governor's race. many young teens falling behind in a couple of the three R's.
9: The latest testing data released by the federal government shows that average scores in math and reading for 13-year-olds remain below pre-pandemic levels. Scores for 9-year-olds, who also were tested last year, have rebounded. Leslie Muldoon, executive director of the National Assessment Governing Board, says since the pandemic, schools and state policymakers have focused on overhauling instruction for elementary students. She says recent test scores show that educators should also focus more intensely on adolescents. Donna Water, Washington.
7: Dow futures down 206 points. More on these stories, townhall.com.
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14: Police are on the scene dealing with a crash on the state road on-ramp from 480. Meanwhile, we have an incident on 76 East at 277 on the right shoulder and one blocking the right lane on Route 8 North after Front Street. The current temperature is 76 degrees. We're climbing up to 90 today. Overnight showers possible, carrying over into Thursday, where we're in the top 80s with partly sunny.
3: Josh Booth back with Bill Bullington. And hey, Bill, I seem to hear a lot about taxes when it comes to investing.
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4: Hello and welcome into the Jake Underwood Show right here, AM 1420, The Answer. It is a Wednesday. It is June 10th, 2026. It's Wednesday, my dudes.
18: I love that.
4: We're halfway through.
18: Yes.
4: We are halfway through, and it's going to be a hot one today. So just, you know, make the heat advisory. Make sure you're drinking water, electrolytes. I am Jake Underwood. The man behind the glass is one Mr. Kenny Kidd. Hello there, Kenny.
23: Hi.
4: How's it going, Kenny?
18: Good. Good morning.
4: Sporting the Chief Wahoo.
18: Yeah. Well, I'm going to the Indians game today. I got to wear my Wahoo.
4: There you go.
18: It's really the only Indians attire that I have.
4: Yeah.
18: I have a couple of jerseys that don't fit anymore. Those giveaway jerseys they used to give.
4: But do you have like the weird, like obscure ones, or are they like that you know?
18: Who do I have got? I got Tomey and I've got Feller.
4: Oh, wow. Okay. Yeah.
18: Yeah.
4: You have good ones. I have like Sin Su Chu. Like, so you have the good jerseys.
18: I tried to buy it too, and it's just, they're XLs, but
4: yeah.
18: I think they shrunk maybe.
4: That does. I noticed that over time too. Clothes do shrink.
18: Yeah.
4: It's weird. It's like
18: it's crazy.
4: Yeah, I don't know how it happens. We have a lot to talk about today. Boy, oh boy, where do we start? I mean, we have the primary results. Lindsey Graham won, but so did the neo-Nazi.
18: Yay.
4: So you know that's something, isn't it? Like who would have thought that in 2026 that we'll get into that. We'll get into that. Yesterday there was an announcement made. I know that there was a lot going on yesterday in the news, but we may have some transparency when it comes to hospital billing. HHS, Bobby Kennedy, and then also Dr. Oz at CMS, they're coming together. They're talking about prices. They put out a video yesterday as well as a press release. We're going to go through that because that's really cool. I mean, we've talked about itemized receipts from hospitals for years.
18: Mm-hmm.
4: As well as price comparing and different things. And yeah, they put out a video yesterday. I'm going to make sure that we get the breakdown on that. Two teens have passed away and police are investigating why. Pretty sad. Pretty sad story there. Some Ohio AI data center changes are in the works. When it comes to gender reassignment surgery, is that technically what they were calling? Is that the?
18: I don't know.
4: It's Cleveland Clinic.
18: Child mutilation.
4: Yeah,
18: I mean that's really what it is.
4: Yeah, to those surgeries, Cleveland Clinic said, hold on, and they're putting a 20-year pause on it.
18: Why only 20?
4: Oh, because
18: I don't get it.
4: they probably want to, you know, research and all that. And then the latest on Iran, and then in the last segment, we're going to talk Indians Yankees because, as Kenny said, he's going to the game.
18: Yeah,
4: so
18: it'll be fun.
4: So, yeah, when we put a bow on the show.
18: How to stay of the summer. Yeah, good idea.
4: Yeah. Well, if you're going to do it right, you know?
18: I guess.
4: This is how you make memories.
18: I blame the wife. It was her idea.
4: Wow, hold on. There was a giant bug in here that I just had to kill.
18: Oh, nice.
4: That was, yeah. Some of the papers fell, and I looked down, and I saw it, and I went, nope. So if you saw that on the stream, you saw the panic in my eye for a second, because I'm like, what is that? So, yeah, let's get in. I'm gonna go ahead and talk about probably the saddest. Let me grab that real quick. The saddest story that we're going to cover today. And it is because we talk about far too often. There was an accident over the weekend that involved a 13 and 12 year old. now police are still investigating. They're still investigating everything here to see, what exactly

0: details on whose car that was or anything.
1: No, no, it's still under investigation. But see, these, the reason why I wanted to talk about this story is because, and I've worked in news in Cleveland for a while, and I was, you know, I was an anchor and all that. These are the stories that usually just get like the mention, you know, like nothing's ever really said, about it. And this is, it's heartbreaking. It's just, you know, I look at it and I see the way that all this is, and I just, I don't get it. And the reason why, and I don't want to look, I'm going to say it again because I know exactly where people's minds go. Oh, well, it's a race thing. It's not a race thing. I'm not using the race card, so they can't use the race card. But when do parents start saying no again? You know, a lot of the problems that we see in society right now, it could have been solved by a parent simply saying no. Mm-hmm. You know, we talk about, you know, what I said with the Cleveland Clinic, 20-year pause on that. But, you know, do parents not say knock it off?
0: I don't know.
1: I mean, growing up, if I wanted to do something stupid, I was told no, knock it off. And you know what I did? I listened. And if I didn't listen, I got punished.
0: Yeah, those words come out of my mouth almost every day with my kids.
1: Right.
0: Knock it off.
1: Yeah, like, stop. I don't.
0: What are you doing?
1: I don't understand. I don't get it. I mean, this is a 13 and a 12-year-old.
0: I know. My son's 12. I can't even imagine. Like,
1: your kid wouldn't be out at 4 a.m. on a Sunday.
0: He better not be.
1: Right.
0: I'll tell you that.
1: Like, yeah, people are going to, like, kids are going to sneak out. You're going to have people do dumb things. That I understand. But, I mean,
0: I've done that when I was a kid, but I've never even thought of stealing a car.
1: Right. Like, that's what I mean. Like, there was clearly you can watch it slowly get out of control. I don't think you go from playing Fortnite to, hey, let's get a gun, steal a car, and let's go 120 miles per hour. I don't know that that's how fast they were going, but it says at a high rate of speed.
0: Well, part of the problem is they probably... they probably had no idea what they were doing because they're 12 or 13 years old. You don't know how to drive a car. You don't know the power that you have beneath your feet when you press those pedals.
1: Right.
0: You don't know.
1: Yeah, it's funny you say that because SpongeBob, stick with me here. SpongeBob, when he was learning how to drive, the whole thing was he would floor it, so he'd always fail. So the way that he finally passed is he went big toe. And that always stuck with me for some reason. So, like, when I would take my driving test, it was, all right, ease into it, big toe, ease into it. Like, just the little stuff that, right, like, just the little stuff that sticks with you. But, like, we got to learn how to tell kids no. We got to. And I know there are going to be some people that say, well, you're contradicting yourself because you say listen to the young Republicans. I mean, this is completely different. I can already see them as they're typing the texts
0: I would have no problem telling the young Republicans to knock it off if they were doing something stupid.
1: Yeah, same.
0: I'd have no problem telling my dad to knock it off if he was doing something stupid.
1: Like, the whole thing
0: doesn't matter the age.
1: Right, but you know, the whole thing about being older is you're supposed to pass the wisdom onto the younger generation. Like, what are we doing? Because, you know, this story hits me. Because, yeah, I know this happened in Cleveland. But something similar to this happened when I was in high school and people died. So it kind of hit me in the feels. I went, I remember this. I remember feeling this. We got to start stepping up. We're and I'm including myself in this. We're really letting down some of the people that are coming up. We got to start just sitting people down and taking life seriously. Stop worrying about like, clicks, and retweets and really just...
2: Josh Booth back with Bill Bullington. And hey, Bill, I seem to hear a lot about taxes when it comes to investing.
3: Well, a lot of people pay an awful lot of attention to taxes, and oftentimes it hurts their investment performance. How you're invested is just as important as how much in taxes you're going to pay, and you shouldn't let one outweigh the other.
2: So really, you should just have a balanced approach.
3: Balance is key. 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You need to match that up with your personality as closely as you possibly can. Otherwise, you're going to be too uncomfortable and you have a tendency to abandon your plans.

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1: 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It just hasn't happened yet.
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0: Josh Booth back with Bill Bullington. And hey, Bill, I seem to hear a lot about taxes when it comes to investing.
1: Well, a lot of people pay an awful lot of attention to taxes, and oftentimes it hurts their investment performance. How you're invested is just as important as how much in taxes you're going to pay, and you shouldn't let one outweigh the other.
0: So really, you should just have a balanced approach.
1: Balance is key. Everybody has a certain personality type. They've got a certain risk tolerance. Most people don't even know what it is until they sit down with someone like me and show them what different portfolios would return and what kind of risk they're taking. You need to match that up with your personality as closely as you possibly can. Otherwise, you're going to be too uncomfortable and you have a tendency to abandon your plans.
0: And there's really no one-size-fits-all plan.
1: No, I've never seen two people that were identical when it came to their investment profile. It just hasn't happened yet.
0: So what should people do?
1: Give me a call or go to my website, bullingtoncapital.com. Either way, the phone number is 330-664-0700, and that website again is bullingtoncapital.com.
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13: Welcome back to the Jake Underwood Show. Just a reminder, we do have Donovan O'Neill from Americans for Prosperity. He's going to be joining us at 9:35. I forgot to mention that at the top there.
14: Duh.
13: I know. I apologize.
14: That's, it is Wednesday, my dude.
13: It is Wednesday, my deeds. So I do apologize. He's they've been busy down in Columbus, so we're going to talk about that. I'm excited about that. Let's see. We have some text messages here. One says, you constantly ask, what are we doing? When you do that, you're implying that we're all responsible. We, in caps, are not. Stop lumping everyone together. Excuse me. We are responsible. We let it get this way. We decided that when they were pushing the social justice warrior crap on us, we didn't want to say anything. So we let it get out of control this way. We elected bad Republicans. We elected rhinos. We did that. I'm including myself here. I voted for Mike DeWine the same way probably all of you did. We did that. So I am lumping it in together. And listen, whether that's just the way that it works. We need to do better.
14: I don't know who the texter is, but I mean, it's a societal we. That's a collective we.
13: Right.
14: I mean, you personally may have been a great parent. You know, I think
13: right.
14: I am.
13: Yeah.
14: You know, but we still have a responsibility for the youth. And it's not just your kid either. You have a responsibility to help teach your kids' friends.
13: Right.
14: To help,
13: you know,
14: to help be an example, to help make your child an example to their friends.
13: I always hear talk about the old neighborhoods.
14: Yeah.
13: Right? That's all I hear about. Oh, you should have seen Cleveland, or oh, you should have seen this area back in the day. What do you think the old neighborhoods were? What do you think when they were outside, you know, when the kids were outside playing? Well, you don't think the other parents were looking out for the kids, making sure? When I was growing up in Seville, I lived in townhouses out there. The parents were out there watching. If we were near where they were at, they were watching, making sure we're not getting into trouble.
14: Mm-hmm.
13: Like we talk about these neighborhoods and, oh, I'll never be like that again. The party. Remember the party line? You could just, you know, we talk about all that stuff. This was a part of it. Everyone was looking out for each other. So, you know, they keep things in line.
14: And I love that talk of the old neighborhoods, too, because, like, oh, you should have seen it back then. You should have. I wish it was still like that. Well, if everyone didn't move away, it would still be like that.
13: Well, and it could easily be like that.
14: It could.
13: People are just wrapped. They're just wrapped up in it all. Do you know your neighbor?
14: You should.
13: I talk to mine sometimes.
14: I mean, without a doubt. I mean, like, especially if you have kids, you
13: right.
14: should know your neighbors.
13: Yeah. Do you know them?
14: Let's get see, to know them so you could tell your kids which ones to watch out for. Or, hey,
13: right.
14: that dude's a little weird.
13: Oh, yeah.
14: Stay away from that.
13: Stay away from the creepy dude.
14: If you need any help at all, you can always go here,
13: yep.
14: or here.
13: Yep. They responded back and said, I was referring to bad parenting in the situation we're discussing, not voting patterns. It's all of the above.
14: It is.
13: See, and that's the thing. And this is a good texter. Like, this is somebody, they listen. And let me explain where I'm coming from here. You know, we can sit here and we can complain about the way the city of Cleveland is and all these different things. We let it get that way. Like, I'm talking personal responsibility here because of the way that we voted and the way that we do things here. It's been going on for a while. That's all I'm saying. Like I said, when it comes to the way that we vote, certain laws get passed, certain things, you know, become priority. And the next thing you know, everybody's crying because, oh, the Cleveland flag doesn't look inclusive enough. How did it get to that point?
14: Who said that? Have you heard that?
13: Oh, they're talking about Cleveland changing the Cleveland flag.
14: Why? What's the? Why?
13: I think they already changed it. To be honest with you,
14: did they? Well, what's the point? It's a stupid flag.
13: Well, no,
14: just
13: stop.
14: Leave it alone.
13: They must feel pride in their flag because they can't feel it in their neighborhoods or anywhere else.
14: That's so dumb.
13: That's what it is. But it is. It's all encompassing. It's all. All of it's involved. What do you think? If we elected the perfect politicians, it would still be a terrible situation? Not at all. Do you think that if we elected terrible politicians and the people weren't, you know, if the people were still engaged in neighborhoods and looking out for each other, that it would be this bad? Not at all. It all falls. It's all encompassing. It all falls on us. You know, I say it a lot. Elections have consequences. We've seen that over the last 30, 40 years.
14: Mm-hmm.
13: And, you know, we could say what we want about the job market and everything else. We voted our way into that. That's what I'm saying. That's why, you know, you talk to people about how things need drastically changed. It's not about the way America needs changed. It's the way that the laws need changed.
14: And another thing, too, is when it comes to elections and, like you said, a lot of us have voted in DeWine, but did you take part in primaries?
13: That's a good point, too.
14: If you didn't take part in primaries, you can't complain about what choices you have when it comes November.
13: But it all comes down to attitude. It comes down to accountability. Look, when I lived out in Lodi, there was a tragedy that happened. A few of them. I mean, drug overdoses, people that I knew died. I felt accountable for that. Absolutely, I did. Suicide was becoming a very, like, it was happening a lot, and of course I felt responsible for that. Are you kidding me? Because what if? What if I could have helped that person? What if I did a better job making sure that, you know, some drugs or these idiots that were out there doing stuff weren't out there? You know, that's the neighborhood that everybody talks about. That's the pride in their community that they talk about. When does that start back up? Because when things like this happen, and we know it's not just happening in Cleveland. It happens all over. It happens all over the country. that people like the situations like this are happening. And we're not taking accountability for it.
14: But you can't live in the could have, would have, should have either, though.
13: Well, no, but I'm saying
14: you've got to move forward.
13: Right, but I'm saying in the moment, of course you're going to. I did. When the anniversary comes up, it hits me, and I want to make sure that it doesn't happen again. I think that's the way that we as a society we learn from things. That's the way that we do it. I just, you know, yeah. It's rough. It is. It's really rough. But I mean, we got to start going back to the old neighborhood mindset. We got to start looking out for each other. That's just the way that it works. Let's see. Oh, somebody said, since today is nitpick day, I have time to throw in my two cents. Is this the Jake show or the Jake and Kenny show? Something you're going to have to eventually answer. I kind of like the format, but give credit where credit is due. Just another nitpicker for mentor.
14: What? What the hell?
13: I don't know.
14: No,
13: it's
14: the Jake Underwood
13: show.
14: Yeah,
13: apparently this is one of those days. Choices. Well, we're certainly not going to vote left. The left destroys everything it touches. So are you getting out and talking? See, this goes back to when I say get involved with stuff. Are you going to the meetings? Over the last 30 years, who's majority of the people that show up to these meetings? It's the left. The left are the one that get out there. The left are the ones that go out there and they know that they could put these primary elections, those become their levy elections. So they know that people aren't going to show up on the right for the most part for these primaries. So what do? They get it passed. And what do? We complain. I'm right there with you. I complain. I'm doing it now. So I'm calling myself out here. Yeah, please understand when I say we, I'm including myself. I'm talking about myself here.
14: And I think it's the collective we, though, too. I mean, we're not trying to single anyone
13: out.
14: No,
13: not at all.
14: Like I said before, you may be an awesome parent. You may be an awesome neighbor. And that's great. And continue to do that. Continue to lead by example. We just got to get more people involved.
13: Yeah. And that's what it comes down to, because we see stories like this and we hear about them way too often. And at that point, that tells me that the right, when you let the bad people lead, bad things are going to happen. So that means the right people, the people with a good mindset, the people with the right approach, they need to start stepping up. We haven't stepped up. We haven't done it. That's all I'm saying. And like I said, I'm including myself in that. And that's why I try to get involved. That's why I try to make sure, you know, whether it's, you know, being involved with the Young Republicans and doing what I can with them and being a part of WHAM, you know, these different things. That's what we got to do. We got to start looking out for the future, because right now, like, the two most vulnerable people in our society are old people and young people, and neither one are getting taken care of. So that tells me that we're not doing a good job. I'm just saying. It's not good. We're going to go to break. When we come back, we're going to talk to Donovan O'Neill. As I said, they're down in Columbus. They were at the hearings. They were getting some things worked out down there, doing what they could.
15: Josh Booth back with Bill Bullington. And hey, Bill, I seem to hear a lot about taxes when it comes to investing.
16: Well, a lot of people pay an awful lot of attention to taxes, and oftentimes it hurts their investment performance. 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
15: So really, you should just have a balanced approach.
16: Balance is key. 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
15: So what should people do?
16: Give me a call or go to my website, bullingtoncapital.com. 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
17: 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Weather and traffic, we've got The Answer.
18: A tow truck is on the scene dealing with a crash on the state road on-ramp from 480 that is currently closed. We have a crash on the right shoulder, 76 east at 277, and in the right lane on Route 8 northbound after Front Street. The current temperature is 78 degrees, climbing all the way up to the 90s today with a chance of overnight showers. Tomorrow, we're in the mid-80s with partly sunny.
19: Pressure planning a wedding. One witch says they're casting about 70 spells a week for sunny 70-degree days. Denise Pellegrini, Bloomberg Radio.
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0: Welcome back to the Jake Underwood Show right here. AM 1420, The Answer. It is Wednesday, my dudes. It's June 10th. Why did I put June 6th on my notes here? I was dreaming.
1: Were they the notes from last week?
0: No, not at all, actually. I just noticed that. Yes, it's June 10th. If I said the 6th earlier, I apologize.
1: No, I think it is the 10th. I could be wrong. Right. I don't know.
0: Brady Quinn, number 10. That's how I remember.
1: There you go.
0: It's the beautiful year that is 2026 in the greatest Cleveland area, and we are now honored. We talk to him each week, and I love catching up with him because they're always doing something. And he's joining us on the Marcello's Hot Honey Pepperoni Hotline, of course, I'm talking about from Americans for Prosperity, one Mr. Donovan O'Neill. Good morning, sir.
2: Jake, good to be with you. I wish it was June 6th. I need a few more days.
0: Yeah, right?
2: Well.
0: Yeah, I look down and I go, wait, it's not the 6th. I'm like, what am I doing here? But yeah, and you need a few days because you're always doing something. You guys, what
2: not
0: were
2: me?
0: Right. You had a whole group down there in Columbus, right?
2: We sure did. Yeah. You know, victory goes to the people who show up, right? And our team showed up yesterday in support of Medicaid reform, right? We brought about 35 folks down to Columbus from all corners of the state just to provide some reinforcement to folks like Mike Davila, Josh Williams, and others who are, you know, fighting hard to make sure that the fraud, waste, and abuse that was uncovered in that Daily Wire article a few weeks back doesn't just get swept under the rug. And we actually see our legislators respond to it and do something about it. And proud to say we got a great response yesterday, and just proud of the team for bringing folks down, especially on a work day, right? People got to put their lives on pause, tell the boss they're not going to be in that day because they're busy, you know, fighting for good governance. And it's great to see.
0: And that bill number, that's House Bill 795, right?
2: Correct. 795. That's the bill that the vehicle they're using at this moment. Now, we are in what's called mini lame ducky. So there's all kinds of movement and shifting. You know how, you know, your listeners who follow politics and policy for a while know this. The stuff moves. So we're getting word it may get amended into another bill, another vehicle, but the legislation, the ideas, the reforms are in House Bill 795 for your listeners who want to check it out.
0: And if this bill passes, what are some of the changes that Ohioans might actually notice?
2: Well, if you are an Ohioan who's been partaking in the fraud, waste, and abuse that was uncovered by the Daily Wire, you're going to find that's a little harder to get away with now.
0: Right.
2: If you're an average... So primarily through the electronic visit verification,
0: right.
2: You know, in a lot of places in government, right? You know, if we our gas taxes go to pay roads. Well, ODOT tests the quality of the material being put on the roads, right? We can see those roads get paved or more often than not get paved, depending on where you live. Mm-hmm. But we can see it, right? If you want to take your kid out of public school, put them in another school or homeschool them, you have to sign a piece of paper certifying that you're going to provide that education. You even have to follow back up with the superintendent frequently on that. But, you know, in this space, we're literally giving people money to go and say on Scout's Honor that they're providing the service, you know, healthcare services to individuals with taxpayer dollars through Medicaid. And the electronic visit verification is going to provide a mechanism to at least make sure that the people who say they're providing that care are where they should be when they're providing it. And so for the fraudsters, it's going to crack down. For taxpayers like you and I and others, it's going to give us one more layer of security to make sure that the dollars, the hard-earned dollars we send to Columbus or Washington that come back in the Medicaid program are actually going to the people we know they need to go to.
0: See, nobody following up from the state is still the craziest part in my head. That's the part that I can't understand because you brought up great points. I mean, even think about at work. If you say, you know, you're going to do something at work, you have somebody, whether it's a day later, send an email, hey, just checking up, making sure, you know, you got that done. You're telling me the government couldn't do that with our tax dollars?
2: Well, I mean, here's the problem in the whole process. Yeah, that's exactly right. The problem in the process is there's no incentive. There's no to do right by the taxpayer other than the noble cause of doing right by the taxpayer, right? You know, you really need a Medicaid director, which, as we've seen, we failed to have in Maureen Cochran. You need a Medicaid director who's going to provide the oversight. You need an executive who's going to require that Medicaid director to provide the oversight. But, you know, what we've seen is that that failed to exist. And so, thank God there's investigative journalists like Luke Rosiak, but this is a problem.
0: Realistically, because, I mean, now, you know, we're starting to see some numbers come out, and we have the joint task force with the federal government, Todd Blanche, and everyone was in town. They started talking about it. What was it? 14 people were charged, and it was $50 million. How much realistically, in your opinion, and this is, I'm just asking your opinion here because you're keeping an eye on it. How high do you think this is going to go in the state of Ohio with this fraud?
2: Quite honestly, billions and billions is my belief, right? Now, if we'll actually get to the bottom of all that, that's going to take good leadership in the governor's office. It's going to take legislators not just stopping after this phase one reform that they should get done today, but going to phase two, phase three, phase four if you need it. Here's the perspective, right? Why I'm confident it's billions of dollars. The auditor of state, Keith Haber, regularly audits Medicaid programs consistently. Hundreds of thousands, millions, tens of millions of dollars are found in misappropriated funds in this program. And he's testified to that fact. And there's studies that he's put out that show that to be fact. Just looking at the amount of money and how that program has ballooned in the last decade, it currently sits at $22 billion in general revenue money. The monies we put in through our paychecks, our purchases and sales tax and other minor taxes out there, $22 billion. It is over 50%, Jake. We spend more on Medicaid in this state than we do everything else combined. Everything else. It's twice. One more fact. Medicaid spending is twice what we spend on K through 12 education here in the state of Ohio. We spend more through government funded healthcare programs, albeit for in a number of situations, people who are truly in need, right? And I would argue are worthy of the safety net, right? But we've ballooned and stretched this safety net so much, Jake, that it's only serving, right? If you look at it as a net and the strings are spread out thin, wide. The only people getting caught by that now are folks who are smart enough to be able to hang on and get the care and the benefit they're entitled to, or the fat fraudsters, right, who are able to plug up the net and take all those dollars from the people who need it. It's bad. It's a problem. Billions of dollars, and it's going to take some strong oversight by, the next administration, God willing, and continued due diligence by our legislative champions in the House and Senate.
0: Yeah, I think something that's misunderstood, and you brought it up, is, I don't have any problem helping somebody who can't do it themselves. If there's somebody who needs assistance, by all means, we should give it to them. But, it's so funny because and I'm sure you hear it too, or you see the comments where people go, well, what about universal health care? What about universal, that seems to be their go-to. And, the craziest part about it, and listen, I don't want government health care. I don't want universal health care. That scares me, quite frankly. But if we found out all the money that's wasted from this fraud and all this just abuse of all of these systems and all this money that was wasted, you might have an argument for universal health care. So the fact that people are against finding this fraud, I don't think they've put those two things together. I mean, the amount of money that's just being wasted that could actually go to help people, I agree with you. I think it's going to be in the billions. It's going to be astronomical. It's going to be crazy.
2: Oh, yeah. And the problem here too, I would argue, is the mission creep of this program. And what started as a program ages ago, designed to help those most in need, right? Single moms, widows, children, infants, senior citizens. Expanded over the years to the Medicaid expansion that Governor Kasich brought to the state. That really, that began to put working age male adults on the healthcare rolls, because the federal government was going to cover 100% of that. We're like, well, it's the Fed's money, not Ohio's money. Jake, it's still our money, taxpayers' money. That then, brought in, ushered in this personal care waiver that is at the heart of the fraud that has been exposed here now, right? Where we're going to pay for family members to sit with other family members and provide, a companionship on the taxpayer dime. Again, there's certain situations. I know folks, for instance, in the autism community, right, where, they're caring for a child who has a developmental disability. Mm-hmm. Maybe there's an argument to be made there. But, we've allowed this program, collectively, we've allowed this program to expand well beyond its scope. And it is like Pac-Man. I think that's something Greg Lawson or someone else wiser than me has said. It is a Pac-Man eating up all of the resources in the state. And if we don't get our arms around it, we don't focus it into what it needs to be actually doing the peoples it needs to be serving, it's not going to be there for those people and for the people in need in the future.
0: Yeah, I like the Pac-Man reference. That makes a lot of sense, and I think it's perfect, really. It's just it's gotten so out of control, and you bring up the point, and I bring it up all the time. It's our money. You know, they work for us. They spend our money. We need to do a better job at making sure our money is spent better. Let me ask you before I let you go here, you know, with these reforms that you're advocating for, realistically and ideally in your head, what does it look like a year or two from now if this passes? You know, what changes do you think we see at the state level with maybe cracking down on this waste and fraud?
2: Well, again, this is phase one, right? This is just going to make sure that the electronic visit verifications, among a number of other things, but primarily the electronic visit verifications that were originally included in a previous state budget bill that Governor DeWine vetoed, are put into force. What were they going to need to have, really, right? And this is going to come with the next administration, I believe. So it's just the reality of it's going to take till next year before we see additional reforms put in place. Mm-hmm. But we're going to need an administration that's willing to work with the federal government, because this is the problem. This isn't a program that's run by the state. It's a joint state-federal program where the feds make the rules. And so if you really want to change the program or make widespread reforms, it's going to take an act of Congress, quite literally, to make some changes to the way the federal government interacts with states on the Medicaid program. Otherwise, the sad reality is we're only ever going to be able to really nibble around the edges, and there's a lot we can nibble at. But I think the next phase, right, is making sure that we have an executive, a governor, maybe it's probably Governor Ramaswamy more so than governor, you know, than the maniac in here. But, you know, having a Governor Ramaswamy who's able to put an ODM director, a high department of Medicaid director into place that is going to be charged with making sure that this program is focused on serving the people it's designed to serve and not capable of being exploited by the fraudsters and abusers that just exist and thrive off of poorly run big government programs like Ohio's Medicaid.
0: Yeah, no, well said. I mean, and if I, not that I needed another reason, but if you need another reason to vote for Vivek this November for governor, there it is. I mean, who's going to have a better relationship with the federal government than, you know, Governor Ramaswamy? Donovan O'Neill, thank you for your time today.
2: Jake, always a pleasure being with you. Thanks for having me.
0: Of course. And that, of course, Donovan O'Neill from Americans for Prosperity joining us on the Mercello's Hot Honey Pepperoni Hotline. Let's nip the fraud just right in the... Let's nip it. That's what we need to do. This is the Jake Underwood Show. When we come back, I want to dive in a little bit to what he brought up there, because he brought up some great points. And it does. It has to start here. We can get it around the edges. I don't know that we could dive in without some federal help there.
3: Josh Booth back with Bill Bullington. And hey, Bill, I seem to hear a lot about taxes when it comes to investing.
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7: Now, I made a mistake the other day. I decided to go online to a web page, a social media page of a pro-life group here in the U.S., and engage a few of the commenters that were spreading all kinds of nonsense on there. I like to do that once or twice a year just to see how crazy people are. And there was a gal I was interacting with, and she said, until it's born, it's not a human being. Has no rights, and it's not human until it's born. So I asked her a question. I said, well, how does a change of location change what you are? Of course, she didn't answer that. She just said, well, you're a man. You have no right to speak about that. By the way, when people say to me, you're a man, you have no right to speak on this, The unredeemed part of me wants to look at them and say, well, how do you know that I'm a man? How dare you judge my pronouns, right? But don't do that. But I then asked her this question, and she didn't answer it. I said, you know, in fetal medicine right now, we are doing surgery on babies in the womb. In fact, what we do is we remove the child from the womb, repair a herniated diaphragm or whatever else is going on, and then place the kid back in the womb to be born normally at 40 weeks. The New York Times, not exactly a pro-life source, right, had a headline that described these children as babies who are born twice. So I asked the commenter, I said, tell me, does that child go from being a non-human, non-valuable person before the surgery to briefly being one and then go back to not being one again until it's born 40 weeks later? This is the absurdity of what our opponents are arguing, and we need to call it out.
6: That was Scott Klusendorf. To watch all 12 presentations, go to bringingamericabacktolife.org.
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0: 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You good back there?
1: Yeah, I was trying to edit, and I had accidentally started recording over the beginning.
0: Oh no!
1: So I had to undo that, and I'm like, hold on. Yeah. All right, we're good.
0: All right, just making sure. I was like, you get that focused look, and I go, oh, what's going on? I get real nosy.
1: At least it's a good song.
0: Yes. Yeah, absolutely it is. So, yeah, welcome back to the Jake Underwood Show right here. AM 1420, The Answer, 102.9 FM, or free on Rumble. You can see some behind the scenes when you search the Jake Underwood Show. A big thank you to Donovan O'Neill for making the time from Americans for Prosperity. I don't know that everybody really, I know that for the most part, we know just how much money is being wasted with fraud and just how much is just being sucked up by the vacuum that is just, I don't want to say laziness, but just laziness, because that's what it is. That's ultimately what it is with this fraud and different things. It's criminals being criminals and doing criminal things. But when the argument is made, and it's so funny to me because, you know, this morning, the reason it popped into my head about the universal healthcare stuff is that's all I saw it on the comments on the post that was made about AFP down there in Ohio when I pulled the stuff about, you know, some transparency when it comes to hospital bills from HHS and CMS with Secretary Kennedy and Secretary Oz. You know, I'm seeing all this stuff, like it's really, they're really trying to push this narrative of the whole universal healthcare thing. But then in the same breath, these people that will scream about how we need universal healthcare, they'll turn around and they'll start screaming about how we can't go after this fraud because people need this. And how dare you? Oh no, you're only going after them because of the color of their skin and yada, yada, yada, yada. Which I want to point out that on the list of the top 10 of the most wanted for fraud, there are white, black, Chinese.
1: Well, I mean, how racist is it for them to assume that everyone who's committing fraud is of a certain race?
0: You hear crime and you think of a certain race, that's on you.
1: Race wasn't even brought into this.
0: Nope. No, but those are the arguments that I'm seeing, and this is going to start being it's going to start becoming the mainstream narrative. And I'll tell you how I know that, because Graham Plattner won, by the way. He won in Maine. We're going to dive into that by like 52%. Like, it was an insane amount that he won by, because, and listen, when it comes to the people on the left, you want to talk about endorsements? I'm not saying it's as powerful, but Bernie Sanders, man. That guy's got some endorsement power, because they want to sit there and they painted him as Grandpa Bernie. That's what they painted him as. And Larry David played him on SNL. So he's just a fun, lovable guy who loves the subways in Russia. Loves it. Mm-hmm. Don't forget that. He loves the subways in Russia. But they're going to start pushing this narrative that every time. And remember, it was like this a little bit in 16. See, they're going to try to, they're almost going to try to reset it with this narrative and the way that they're going to do things. So now when you bring up fraud, they're going to bring up immigrants and call you a racist. That's what they're going to do, because they are going to assume that every time you hear or say immigrant, there's no way that they look like, there's no way that they're Caucasian. There's no way that they're from Europe. That is just going to be their assumption with it. They are going to jump to those conclusions. I don't know if you saw the clip. It went viral. Protesters outside of ICE detainment center, and two Mexican gentlemen walk out, and the whole crowd, they start cheering. Yay!
1: We got them free.
0: Yes. They work there. They work there. The two gentlemen work there. But they're so wrapped up in this identity politics. And I'll tell you, it's very strange with the people coming up, because when I talk to them, they're either for it or against it. There's no in between on the identity politics. And I'll tell you, it's right around 50-50. So it's a pretty good split. And once you start pointing it out, you kind of see it like clicking people's heads, where they're going, yeah, this isn't okay. I don't like judging somebody just assuming that there was a crime done, because of the way that they look. That's not right. That goes against human nature. And we know that that's not okay. You know, you can't just assume that because of the way that they look, they would do something that's terrible. And it goes against our justice system and the system that, quite frankly, makes this country great.
1: It goes against our entire country. All men are created equal. Right. It goes against our founding beliefs.
0: That's right. And everyone is innocent until proven guilty. I'll tell you, Deshaun Watson, I got into some heated debates with people down the dial when I worked there. And we'd be going back and forth, and I'd go, look, you could say what you want to say. He's innocent until proven guilty. Mm-hmm. Now, you can have your opinions on him by all means. You're entitled to your opinion. But when we talk about stuff, you have to remember he is innocent until proven guilty. That's the great thing about this country. Now, what we have to do is make sure that these people that have broken the law are found guilty. I don't care if they're white, black, purple, yellow. I don't care. I don't care. And I don't think most people care. But it's so ironic to me that it's just that emotional grift that they know that they could sit there and they just want to grandstand. So they'll go, well, we need universal health care. And you go, well, we can have universal health care potentially if we find out all the fraud. Well, you can't get rid of the money that you're giving to the fraudsters, immigrants. It's the craziest thing ever. It really is. And now they're nominating Nazis. Like, really think about that. We're going to dive into that when we come back. The stuff that's going on in Maine, it really is crazy. This is the Jake Underwood Show.
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3: Breaking news this hour from Town Hall. I'm Rich Thomason. Rising gas prices played a big role in surging inflation last month. The Labor Department says consumer prices rose 4.2% in May compared to a year ago, inflation hitting a three-year high last month. Things have been heating up again between the U.S. and Iran.
4: Attacks are again shaking the Middle East today. This comes after the United States claimed that Iran smashed a drone into an Apache attack helicopter, causing it to crash off the coast of Oman. Now, this morning, U.S. military launched strikes across southern Iran. Iranian state media announced that there had been blasts in Keshem Island near Bandar Abbas and other sites in the country.
3: Correspondent Jonathan Gambrell. Among the results from yesterday's primaries in four states, in Maine, Graham Flatner, the Democratic nominee for U.S. Senate, will face Republican incumbent Susan Collins in the general election. South Carolina, Republican gubernatorial candidate, State Attorney General Alan Wilson, and Lieutenant Governor Pamela Yvette advance to a runoff. And Republican Steve Hilton will be facing Democrat Xavier Becerra in the California governor's race. From Canada comes a story of the airline pilot who wasn't.
5: Jeffrey Wall operated as an airline captain for more than 900 flights between 2009 and last year. But Deputy Police Chief Nick Milinovich says Wall did not have a license to fly large commercial passenger planes. Wall is accused of using fraudulent documents to pass as a pilot. Air Canada claims safety was not compromised, and Wall was removed once it was learned he was not properly licensed. Police say he made more than $2 million as a pilot. I'm Ed Donahue.
3: On Wall Street, the Dow is down 210 points, while the Nasdaq is off 95 points. More on these stories at townhall.com.
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2: Weather and traffic, we've got the answer.
7: They cleared that crash on 71 northbound at West 25th Street, as well as that one blocking the ramp on State Road to 480. The current temperature is 80 degrees, climbing up to the 90s today. Overnight showers, a high 80 in the forecast for tomorrow with partly sunny.
8: 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And hey, Bill, I seem to hear a lot about taxes when it comes to investing.
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0: 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We're already 10 days into June.
1: Yep.
0: Man, this summer.
1: Next thing you know, summer's going to be half over, and then it'll be done.
0: This summer's going to go quick. Yeah. And there is a heat advisory today, so, you know, if you're out and about, don't forget to take some water, drink some water. And if you got puppies, you know, make sure they got water.
1: Don't leave them out all day.
0: Yeah, you know, just, you know, look out for the animals and stuff like that, you know. Let's see. We have some texts that came in. The first one is on the Rumble stream. This is from Granny of Three. She said, heard a quote, show me your friends and I'll show you your future. This is about the case that we talked about at the beginning of the show with the two teenagers dying. And it's such a sad, unnecessary case. And Granny, well said. Well said. And good morning to the chat. Everybody's in there saying good morning, so good morning. Then we also have a text from our friend at Liberty Valley Church, Dennis Polk. He said, Ohioans will have to make a real choice in November regarding this Medicaid fraud, corruption, and abuse. Do they want to elect as their governor a person who was at the very least in a position to have seen this obvious abuse and did nothing, or elect someone as governor who has pledged to end this horrible evil? I believe the choice is a no-brainer. Mm-hmm. And originally they put no brained, and they said meant no brainer, but anyone who votes for Amy is no brained. Well said. And he's absolutely, look, I hear the people, and you know, when we talk to, I know when we've had Jim Renacci on to talk about the, you know, the upcoming election, and just, you know, some callers that we've had, you know, they bring up just kind of some goofy stuff about Vivek. Here's the thing. I don't have a problem with it. It's a free country. Freedom of religion is something that we can express and we can exercise in this country. That's our God-given right to do that as Americans. So I can't be mad at somebody for using their rights. And I won't be. As a Christian, I pray that he becomes a Christian. Of course I want him to. I want everybody to go to heaven. I want everybody to hear the good news about Jesus Christ. But also with the rights that we have in this country, we have to respect it too. You know, when they decide to go and come to God, they will. We, and me as a Christian, and I believe this, we just have to be there waiting and ready for when they decide to make that choice. So I'm not going to hold that against them. And you know, the race stuff, at that point, I say get over yourself. You're becoming what you claim you hate. At that point, if you're going to get hung up on race and all these different things, and you know, that's something that they do on the other side. Here, we're worried about creed. We're worried about who the person is. You know, we take them at their word for the most part. We've done it time and time again, even with the Mike DeWine. So I think we could give a little lenience to Vivek. I'm just saying, just putting that out there. You could pick it up and carry it, or you could throw it right back. Whatever you want to do. I'm just saying. So when it comes to Vivek and you know, the people that just want to sit here and hate on the guy, it's very odd to me, but I will say this. When it comes to this fraud stuff, who are you going to trust to actually go in there and find it? And Donovan O'Neill brought up a great point. This next administration that's going to come in, and we're already starting to see it with Todd Blanche being here and the task force, and you know, Dr. Oz being from Ohio helps, and J.D. Vance being from Ohio helps. You know, there's a lot of Ohio connections in this, so they knew they could come to Ohio and maybe start to work things out here. And so far, it's working. They're finding it. So we need that next administration to be willing to work with the federal government. Now, let me ask you something. And that, by all means, if you're allowed to have your opinion. Who's going to work better with the Trump administration, or possibly a J.D. Vance administration, or even a Marco Rubio administration? Are we looking at Vivek Ramaswamy, who's known them, who has worked?

0: to be able to look at information and go, you know what? I might want to change my mind on that. The tide seems to be changing with that. We need that in a candidate. We don't need somebody who's just going to be the same as they were from the very beginning, because that tells me, like, so I'll tell you exactly what that means from a candidate. If a candidate is saying the same exact things at the beginning of their campaign and it didn't switch up at all, not even a little bit, that tells me they're not looking at the issues. So if they get into office and they didn't even switch it up a little bit, looking at you, Amy Acton, they didn't even switch it up a little bit, they don't know what's going on. They're just running on their platform. So if they don't know what's going on, how can they put it into effect? So you want a candidate to kind of change, not their mind completely, but you want their policies to change along with the changes that are being made in the state or even at the federal level. You want that. They need to kind of be, I don't want to say a chameleon because they, you know, blending in, it's not really that, but you want it to be organic. You want it to be something that can change along with the news and the different policies that are going into effect. I'm seeing that with Vivek. I'm seeing that with Vivek. Now, with that said, I mean, yeah, there are some knocks on Vivek. I wish he did some more events. I wish he was out and about more and not just going to dinners and stuff. But look, you know what? He's got name recognition, so I get it. I understand it. You know, and it's not even like it's playing it safe. He's going to the Turning Point events. I don't know how many of those people are going to vote. That's the only problem. I mean, if he can motivate the young people to go out and vote for him, then that's a great strategy. If he can do what Donald Trump did in 24 with Turning Point and Charlie Kirk, if Turning Point and Vivek are able to do that, by all means, that's great. Continue to do that. If that's what happens, I hope it does, because I want him to win. But I like that his policies are changing as new things happen, because that needs to happen. But who are you going to trust more to take care of this fraud stuff? I mean, Dennis in his text brought up, he brings it up, and I think he sums it up perfectly. Are we going to act like Amy Acton didn't know what was going on here? Keith Faber's been putting out these reports since 19. So now we're going to act like she had no idea? Come on. She knew. I think they all knew. They just didn't know how to go about it. But you didn't say anything at all? I can't trust that. Not that I trusted her in the first place. But I can't trust that. That's a scary thought, isn't it? That you could just see millions upon millions, maybe even billions of dollars, just taxpayer dollars, our money, being taken advantage of and not do anything? I'm also looking at Mike DeWine when I say that. That doesn't sit right with me. I trust Vivek to get it done. That's all I'm saying. I think it's not a one election issue, but fraud is starting to become that one issue that we need to look at. We're going to take a break. When we come back, we'll take some phone calls. We have some people on hold. This is the Jake Underwood Show. Those places you walk into and immediately feel like you've escaped for a bit. Hi, everyone. Jake Underwood here for Summer Place in Lakewood. Summer Place is right on the Gold Coast with that sweeping Lake Erie view. 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
6: 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I had to change something on the screen there. I apologize for the delay. Let's see. We do have some people on hold. If you want to call in, we're talking about fraud. We're also talking about, wait till we get to the Grand Platiner stuff. That stuff still, that's so crazy to me. A 52-point victory for somebody who's the stuff that people are saying about it, it's absolutely crazy. And we'll talk about that probably in the next segment. But right now, I want to make sure that we get to your calls. If you want to call in, the number is 216-901-0945. We're talking about fraud. And let's go to Jack in Cleveland. Jack, you're in the air.
7: Hello, Jacob Underwood. How are you?
6: I'm well, Jack. How are you?
7: Still fighting. And get well, Sethel, and hello, Kenny.
8: Hey, Jack.
7: Hey, I'll try to go quick here on this. Number one, we live with cliches all the time. This cliche of so-and-so won an election. Well, when you have hammer and scorecard, which are software components that alter the election outcomes and compute our election instead of counting the actual votes, that cliche of winning, it turns into something that's being used as a weapon. And the people of this country, especially over there in Europe, where they used it years ago to form the European Union, they're using it on us. And they're telling us that Mondami won the election there in New York. Well, whenever you have illegal aliens from anywhere on the planet are allowed to step up and vote, that's not winning an election. That's stealing an election.
6: Mm-hmm.
7: That's number one. And so Scorecard and Hammer are software programs and the firmware that they use, and it was directed by this brother that designed it specifically for the United States, and now they've turned it against us. And so that's how they steal elections. And if you want a decent election, I've heard many times that Taiwan is how they count their elections. They have police there and no mail-in ballots, and human beings are counting and adding them up right there in front of everybody. You can video that stuff, and you'll know that the election was good.
6: Yeah.
7: And none of this nonsense about not being able to audit, A-U-D-I-T, not being able to audit an election. That's total nonsense. It's practically a confession that they're stealing and cheating. Okay. So this PSYOPs way of thinking is what I think it is. It looks like a PSYOP, psychological operation,
6: mm-hmm.
7: by telling people that they're winning an election. And when everybody knows that in California and New York, that illegal aliens are participating in these elections. Now, I'm going to give you an example real quick. You know, the people that are elected with these illegal alien votes, they're elected at a local level, and yet later on, as time clicks by, these same so-called winners who actually cheat using illegal alien votes, they actually have access to federal funds. And that's where the problem underlies. They keep faking out, the deep state. They fake people out, telling them that somebody win an election. Oh, you'll own nothing and be happy. When in actuality, they're putting in these undermining, nefarious individuals that have access to federal funds, billions and billions of dollars in the future. They have access to it. And that's why they're doing what they're doing with illegal alien votes. Any vote that an illegal alien participates in, it should be never allowed to have those elected officials, or so you call, they should never have access to federal funds in the United States. That's how they're doing it. And it's always been done that way for years. And now we're going through the same mechanism. So tell them to their face, do this PSYOPs thing. This guy, what's his name? Mao Zedong over there in China,
6: mm-hmm.
7: when they were invaded. He did the same thing. He followed the writings and teachings of Karl Marx and Stalin. And look what happened to them. 80 to 100 million of their people were slaughtered to steal their lands. And now it's happening here in the United States. And one last thing, you know, these Chinese that were discovered at the border down there in California and Mexico, they were wearing a camouflage. And we've had at least several incidents where it was reported there's at least 200 to 250,000 Chinese combatants right here in the United States now, thanks to Joe Biden and Kamala Harris and Chuck Schumer and Nancy Pelosi. Those wide open borders have allowed these people to come in here, and I'll bet you right now, as sure as the tunnels are in Iran, they're tunneling under the new property that they purchased here in the United States. The Chinese, they purchased that property. They're digging tunnels like a brand new rat, a demo C rat. That's what rats do. Hey, thanks for taking my call. I'll talk to you later.
6: Yeah, Jack, thank you for the call. There was a lot in that call, but I mean, a lot of it, I think it's pretty accurate. I mean, we knew what they were doing when the borders were wide open. That's why as soon as President Trump came back in, he was like, we got to shut those borders down. What are we doing? we know what they're doing.
8: It was insane.
6: And, you know, a lot of the people that came over and this is, and I'm glad Jack brought it up. You know, he spoke about the camouflage, the fighting age. That is never covered. You know, when the media talks about this, they make it sound like the people that came over, they're like weak and nimble. And they're like, oh, please, sir, let us into this country, please. Like, you know. Like they're weak and they're, you know, they're starved and they're asylum seekers. And that's not the case with all of them. And we know that. We see it. We see it when you see who gets arrested. And when you see the people, look, and I've said this before, to the people that are actually, I feel bad for the people that are actually seeking asylum.
8: Yeah.
6: Because the wait period, I mean, to even get a hearing. To get into the country, for some people, it depends on where and what the circumstances are. But I've heard anywhere from 3 to 7 years. Could you imagine actually trying to come here to help yourself out? You got to wait 3 to 7 years. So even the people who had the intention of doing it right when they came here, they're probably doing it illegally.
8: That's because the system's overloaded.
6: Correct.
8: And they allowed the system to be overloaded by granting asylum to anyone who just said, oh, I need asylum, regardless on whether they actually did or not or what their true intentions are of coming here.
6: Yeah, and, you know, the people, and it's I never understood this argument when they go, well, look at America. It's a country of immigrants, and it's a country of, yeah, it's a country of immigrants that wanted to do it the American way. Look at Europe. You're saying they didn't want to do it when they were moving to France, they didn't want to do it the France way. I don't know that there is a France way, but you know what I mean? They didn't want to take part in their culture. They wanted to bring their culture there. And that's why when you see the stuff that goes on in New York, unfortunately with New York, I want to believe that election was stolen by, you know, just a bunch of radical illegal immigrants. I don't think that's the case, unfortunately.
8: They might have helped, but
6: they helped. But I still think Mamdani would have won. Like, you know, that's what's not being understood with the education system and everything. You have to understand what is being taught. They're not being taught the right things. They're not being taught correct history. So, you know, they believe that everything about this country is evil, and it's not. This country is what we make it. If you believe it's evil, then that's you. Those are your intentions for this country. It's not the intention of this country. This is the greatest experiment of all time. That's why it's turning 250 years old this year. And hopefully it goes on for another 250. But, you know, if you believe that this country is evil, that says more about you than it does about this country. This country grants opportunities to people. What's gotten out of control over the last 50, 60 to 100 years, thank you, Woodrow Wilson, is the government. The government's gotten bigger, and it's taken more and more away from the people. That's what we're seeing. And because now you have generations of people that believe that you only get what the government gives you, or how your government spends your tax dollars, a lot of people feel that choice has been taken away. And in some cases, it has been. You can't work more than 25 hours at a job. Think about that. What you made, you know, 15 years ago at one job where you'd work 45 hours, you get that 5 hours overtime. Maybe you'd get private health care. It's not even an option to you now. Like, those are the choices that have been taken away just because government keeps getting bigger. Bigger government, worse for the people. This is the Jake Underwood Show. When we come back, we're going to talk about what happened in Maine. This is crazy. This guy's a nutcase, to say it bluntly. We'll be back right after this.
9: 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This is AM 1420, The Answer. Weather and traffic, we've got the answer.
10: No complaints on the freeways at this time. It's a speed limit drive. The current temperature is 81 degrees, partly sunny, getting up to about 92 today. Definitely going to want to stay cool. We may catch some scattered showers overnight, carrying over into Thursday, where we're in the mid to upper 80s with partly sunny skies.
11: 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I'm Chris Lively. 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
13: This is a Bloomberg Money Minute. Mixed picture on Wall Street as stocks fluctuate and investors eye events in the Middle East and a new report on inflation. Social Security will run out earlier than expected. The date when the trust fund will be unable to pay 100% of benefits just got moved up by 3 months to the fourth quarter of 2032, when it will have only enough to pay 78% of scheduled benefits if no changes are instituted before then. Nintendo under pressure. The game maker's presentation of upcoming games came up short on brand new titles from franchises like Mario. Volvo expects revenue from autonomous transportation to approach $3 billion within 5 years. That's after starting driverless operations on U.S. highways in a few months. And how about cannabis for back pain? A cannabis drug for lower back pain called Exelby will soon go on sale in Germany and Austria. This is a dry run for launching in the U.S., where the drug is being fast-tracked by regulators. It's seen as a safer alternative to addictive opioids. Denise Pellegrini, Bloomberg Radio.
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6: Hey everyone, Jake Underwood here with the owner of Marcello's New York Style Pizza in Medina, Fanny. 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What is New York Style Pizza?
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6: And the address is 2777 Medina Road, Medina, Ohio.
15: Correct. And our phone number is 330-559-3333. And we're the only one. We're not chain restaurant.
6: You're the one and only.
15: Correct.
6: That's right.
15: And we're the best.
6: That's right. I agree completely.

0: Welcome back to the Jake Underwood Show right here. AM 1420, The Answer. It is 10:33. We're halfway through.
1: Halfway through the week, too.
0: That's right. Halfway through the week.
1: Wednesday, my dudes.
0: It's Wednesday, my dudes. And, June 10th. So we're moving right along. We're not halfway through the month yet.
1: Not yet.
0: Yeah, we're getting there. It's moving quick. And that just means November's coming quickly. And we're seeing a lot of primaries, a lot of different things happen. I'm Jake Underwood. Of course, the man behind the glasses, one Mr. Kenny Kidd. Hello there, Kenny.
2: Hi.
0: How's it going, Kenny?
1: Good, good.
0: He's supporting his Chief Wahoo today.
1: Yeah, going to the tribe game.
0: That's right. What? The tribe?
1: No. Tribe.
0: Excuse me? Huh?
1: We're talking baseball. We're talking tribe.
0: Oh, wow. I got flashbacks now.
1: I know. It's always going to be the tribe to me. I still call CVS Refco sometimes.
0: I still call Progressive Field Jacobs Field. I still call it Gund Arena.
1: Yep.
0: I still call it Cleveland Brown Stadium.
1: I'm not one for change. I don't like change.
0: Well, it's just whether or not the sports teams, you know, feel comfortable with me calling them what I call them has never been a priority of mine. So it's not going to start being now. Like, you know, I mean, with the things that I've called those teams in the past, I don't think they want to know. Calling them tribe is very nice. That's the thing there. So, yeah, as I said, election season's coming up, and the good news for Republicans, I mean, I'm not a huge fan of this person necessarily, but Lindsey Graham did win.
1: Is that good news for Republicans?
0: I guess. I mean, it's a vote. this is where the playing the political game and just dividing by party, this is where it starts to get like, sometimes, because it's like, well, yeah, Lindsey Graham, but if he could, he would vote for every one of us to go to war tomorrow, except him. Mm-hmm. He'd go hang out at Disney, and if everybody was at war, there would be no lines. So he would love it.
1: Yeah.
0: With his Princess Sparkly stuff.
1: Bubble wand.
0: Very strange.
1: Yeah.
0: Strange guy. So he won, so that, you know, that's positive. Okay, that's great. But the one who, a lot of headlines about Graham Plattner. He was a former Marine. He was convinced to run. He's been endorsed by Bernie Sanders. You may know him as the guy who's making headlines because he had a Nazi tattoo that he then got covered up in November of last year. Once he said he didn't know it was a Nazi tattoo.
1: Oh, sure.
0: Yeah, he had no idea. In fact, the best CNN headline of all time is, Graham Plattner can't explain why ex-girlfriends knew tattoos Nazi link before he did. Apparently all the women he dated knew, the Nazi insignia he had tattooed on his chest, but he had no idea. He's confused. He's a confused guy. You know, these things are hard.
1: Well, it must have appealed to all the people in East Berlin, Maine.
0: That's right. That's right. You know, Portsmouth, you know, whoa. But, and I mean, he didn't just, it's not like he, it was a squeak by. No. In total, this is as of literally 5 minutes ago, there's 188,444 votes. That's how many total.
1: Okay.
0: He got almost 137 of those votes.
1: Wow.
0: So he's got 70, basically, if I round up, 73% of the votes. That's crazy.
1: There's your Democrat Party.
0: That's absolutely crazy. And he all won. I mean, I'm looking at this. He won all but what? There's 1, 2, 3, 4. Of the counties, of the townships. I don't think they call them counties there. I think it's townships. So he won all but 4. Which really tells you, and to tell you how many townships there are, there's almost 500.
1: That's insane. And these are the same people that'll tell you Trump's a fascist.
0: Yes.
1: And Republicans are Nazis, but they vote in a literal Nazi.
0: Yeah, no, these are the people that talk about how, you know, Trump's going to put you all in camps, and Joe Biden said, go and put you back in those chains. Yeah, these are those people. They're voting in actual socialists, actual Nazis. Because don't forget, a Nazi is a socialist. As much as they want to make you believe that they're not. So now, Graham Plattner, I'll tell you how bad he is. He makes me want to root on for Susan Collins.
1: Isn't that crazy?
0: That's how bad it is.
1: That's crazy.
0: Which is another example of why it's like, oh, man, the party politics stuff. It drives me nuts.
1: Another reason why primaries are so important.
0: Yes. Yeah, she ran unopposed, by the way.
1: Of course she did.
0: Yeah, she ran unopposed.
1: What's going on in Maine?
0: I don't know. I mean, I can tell you personal. I love Maine. Maine is beautiful.
1: I've never been.
0: Oh, if you go up there, I mean, it is beautiful up there. But they got some very lefty areas, like to the point it threw me off. I had to take back roads. I think I was going to Portsmouth. Portsmouth, Maine. Mm-hmm. Anyways, it was a town that I had to go to. We were holding a rally there. And when I was on the campaign and I'm driving through and it was just pride flags. Like you saw American flags after 9/11.
1: Wow.
0: It was pride flags. And I'm like, what is going on? To the point, like, I'm texting like friends of mine and I'm like, that live in Maine. And I'm going, what is up with your state? And they're like, oh yeah, you got to be in whatever area it was. And I'm like, apparently.
1: So this was just a normal day.
0: That's normal.
1: There was no like big parade planned for that day that you just missed or something.
0: Nope.
1: Or
0: no. No, that's just what it is. And I'm like, well, that's crazy. That's absolutely insane. By the way, if you want to know the percentages I was looking at for the Grandma Plattner race, it's decisiondeskhq.com if you want to take a look at it for yourself. But yeah, so now he's up against Susan Collins. You know, this is the weird thing for me that when it comes to this, because how do I want to say this? You know, for a long time, we've all done it, where we start speaking in the stereotypes that go along with, you know, the deep blue Dems, right? Mm-hmm. This is the first time they've elected one of those stereotypes, like truly one of those stereotypes. Like how do you not know the tattoo that you're getting? He said he was drunk one night and he got the tattoo. Back in like 2005, which I'm pretty sure is very illegal for that to happen.
1: Yeah, you're not supposed to.
0: Correct.
1: You're not supposed to be drinking if you're getting a tattoo.
0: Well, but also on top of it, for the tattoo artists themselves, that's very illegal. Like they go to jail for that. Wait,
1: didn't he get this in Germany too? I want to say he was in Germany when he got it.
0: I know he was serving at the time. I don't know that he was in Germany though. Okay.
1: I could be wrong on that, but I thought he was in Germany.
0: Well, that's even crazier if that's the case. That's even more insane. But
1: cuz it's highly illegal there.
0: Uh-huh. Yeah.
1: Any kind of Nazi symbolism. So I mean that you don't accidentally get that. That wouldn't be up on the wall, you know. Oh, hey, let me get this one.
0: Hey, I like that design. Let's go ahead and get it done. Yeah, no, it would be nothing like that. But yeah, as I said, he's gotten it covered up. I guess it's some like Celtic tattoo cross looking thing that he got it covered up with. But I mean, this is, there was a clip that came out. I can't find it now. I thought I had saved it. It might have been removed. But where, you know, he's speaking in front of like, maybe 50 people are there, mm-hmm. and he's up there and he's talking, and they're really going to pull the whole, oh, he's gruff, he's everyday man type thing. And he's up there talking and somebody asks him a question. He goes, what are you going to do? You know, what's your take on the illegal immigrants that are abusing the system? Now, remind you, we've seen it in Minnesota. We've seen it in California. There's rumors now in Texas. We've seen it in Ohio. So, you know, there's enough out there that you can believe this is plausible that this is happening. Well, good old Graham here and his supporters start chanting, they don't.
1: They don't.
0: They don't.
1: Who don't?
0: Oh, illegal immigrants don't abuse the system.
1: They don't?
0: No, they don't. That's according to Graham Plattner.
1: I mean, them just being here abuses the system.
0: No, they don't. Don't you understand?
1: I mean, they're here illegally.
0: They are asylum seekers.
1: Abusing the system.
0: No.
1: Asylum seekers come here illegally.
0: No. No. No, see, that might work for you, but that doesn't work for their narrative. I really wish I could find that clip. It was absolutely crazy. But, you know, we're starting to see that candidate that we've accused all of the Democrats of being. Now they're actually starting to elect them. And now this is one, and it's up in Maine, and Maine can be very liberal, and we know that. But just, we're starting to see it. Now, the scary part about this is that just like Mondani, when you start to see little copycats pop up, because I know that there's a Democratic Socialist running for Senate in Ohio. Now he's gotten no attention, or she, I don't know. I really haven't paid much attention to it just because I know it's not to be taken seriously. But we're going to start seeing little copycats because now they're just open about the hate that they have. Now, I mean, the guy's got a Nazi tattoo. I'll tell you, I have a cross tattoo on my arm because Jesus is always with me.
1: One up here too.
0: Right. Yeah. I think that's just a Northeast Ohio thing. Everybody's got to have a cross tattoo, but it signifies that Jesus is always here with me. So let me ask you, why do you think the guy got a Nazi tattoo over his heart? What does that tell you?
1: Is it over his heart? Okay. I thought it was the other side.
0: Is it the other side?
1: But I don't know. The position of the heart changed as well, because it used to be on the left. Now it's more center or something.
0: Well, I mean,
1: I don't know.
0: You know.
1: Maybe we're slipping timelines.
0: What do you expect with HARP, right? No, I'm joking. Joking. Save those calls for Friday. But now they are openly. Because for me, and this might sound strange, but let me explain here. If they do it at a state level, okay. That's what those people want in that state. So, you know, when you look at a California and you see that, you know, they're electing Democratic socialists or people that openly identify as, you know, Nazi type people, or, you know, they have the propaganda on their body. Okay. I don't like it, but okay. The same with New York City. I don't like it. I wouldn't want it for where I live. But if that's what they want, that's what they want. And unfortunately, the system that they have, that's what they want. But when they get into the federal government, that's when it's really bad, because now they're openly identifying as this. So now imagine, look at Biden. Biden played it as a moderate, right? We know that. He's just go scranjo. So we know what he did that he wasn't open about. This guy's open about it. Imagine what his intentions are when he gets in there. This is the Jake Underwood Show. We'll take some calls when we come back. That number is 216-901-0945. Jim, I see you on hold there. We'll get to you as soon as we get back from the break. This is the Jake Underwood Show. Hey, this is Jake Underwood here with Bill Gardner from Empire Window Company.
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0: 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I don't understand that either. I don't get it. And we're working on getting on iTunes. We are nice. Working on that. Is it still called iTunes?
1: I have no idea.
0: Is it
1: idea.
0: Apple Podcasts?
1: I have no idea. I don't do Apple products.
0: Yeah, I don't. Me neither. Especially with the AI they're talking about making. Dun, dun, dun. That's some creepy stuff. I don't. We'll have to get into that. If that's all true, I'm waiting until they like actually reveal everything. There's some creepy stuff going on there with AI and Apple. Big tech is big techin'. That's the best way to say it there.
1: Great.
0: Let's see. Let's go to Jim in West Park. Jim, you're in the air.
12: Jake, you know, I lived in New... When I left Bermuda, I went to Maine.
0: Okay.
12: I wanted to get a job in a grocery store there and settle down there. And they sent me... It was the Shaw's Market. They sent me down to Hooks at New Hampshire. They were just opening up a new store. So I went down there. I got a job. I got an apartment, and I was halfway back to Bay Village that same day. So I met some folks up there. I lived in Manchester, New Hampshire, where we drank beer in the pond.
0: Yes, right.
12: So Dartmouth is a totally liberal. And I think, and a lot of the people that I knew, their parents spoke French.
0: Mm-hmm.
12: So I think up there, there was a lot of French Canadians that moved down there from up there. So when you put your story together for the 4th of July, it might be, you know, something that you would look at, how the North got so screwed up.
0: Yeah.
12: You know, the South was all for America, but then the North screwed them over with not representation, taxation without representation and regulation. So I just wanted to throw that bone out there.
0: Okay,
12: the Portsmouth has got a major naval yard. I don't think it's running anymore, and they're trying to get that. The Pentagon's trying to get that going again. So
0: yeah, no,
12: there's a couple things there that you might want to, you know, think about when you're doing your Independence Day.
0: Okay. Yeah, absolutely. Yeah, I'll do that. And thank you for the call, Jim. It was The area I knew, I just looked it up because I had to remember the name. The town that I stayed in, I knew people that lived there at the time. It was York, Maine. Beautiful. Oh, right on the coast. It was beautiful. I don't know the name of the little town. I would have to ask them. Then I can, because they'll know as soon as I reach out and I go, what was the name? Oh, yeah, that was, you know, they'll know right off the top of their head. They'll know what I'm talking about. But, Maine's weird. I'll be honest. So is New Hampshire. New Hampshire and Maine are weird. So, like, New Hampshire, you have, like, the free-loving hippies, man. But They love their guns.
1: Wow.
0: Yeah. No, it's weird. Yeah. No, it's very strange. New Hampshire is a very strange state.
1: Peace, love, and ammunition.
0: Yeah. Yeah, no, it's very odd.
1: I could get behind that a little bit.
0: Like, and once again, like, that area is so underrated with how beautiful it is. I mean, Maine... Yeah, Maine is it's so nice. It's like something out of a movie. I found the clip I was talking about when it comes to Graham, our buddy Graham Plattner.
1: Our buddy.
0: Yeah, yeah, our friend. Where he's asked the question, what's your plan for the illegals in the state that are basically taking advantage of the system? It's about a minute long here. We'll play this and yeah. Hold on, make sure I'm good on my side here. Here we go. All right, here it is.
13: What's your plan for the illegals that are in this state that get free benefits?
14: They go.
15: If you listen to what she was saying, just hear me out. If you listen to what she was saying, at its core, she's angry about the exact same things you are. People are propagandized, people are misinformed, but people are not stupid.
0: I'm going to pause it. Hike them up. It's going to get deep. Hike them up. I don't want your pants getting wet. Hike them up.
15: And we shouldn't treat them as such. People are angry because they know they're being screwed. They might get lied to. They might get taken in. If somebody robs your neighbor's house, you don't go over there and laugh at them afterwards. They've been taken advantage of. And that's what this is. People are being robbed. They're being robbed of their critical thinking. They're being robbed of their empathy. The answer to that is not shame. The answer to that is not anger. The answer to that is empathy and compassion.
0: People are being robbed of their tax dollars. They're being robbed of their land. They're being robbed of their opportunity. It's got nothing to do with empathy. It's got absolutely nothing to do with empathy. And by the way, the analogy is just, it's a stupid analogy to begin with. If your neighbors are getting robbed, you don't go over there and laugh at them. Who's the neighbor getting robbed? That's what I don't understand.
1: You're getting robbed. You're not, right. It's not your neighbor. It's you.
0: Like, basically what he's saying is when you get robbed, find that person and tell them, I know you didn't mean to rob me. You're just less fortunate than I. So you can have it, friend. Yeah. And then you guys sit down and eat dinner together. Like, what is this guy talking about?
1: But the problem is that robber, when you go to confront them, they've got their crowd of sheep around them going, he didn't. He did.
0: Yeah. How
1: he
0: about didn't. That? The group of see now that I watch this again and it's in the context of let me explain this. This almost feels like it was a plant.
1: Oh, of course.
0: Yeah, this feels like it was a plant. Just with the way and I mean just so he give this answer. Hold on, everybody. They're just as upset as you are about the same things. They're upset about tax dollars being wasted in big government. That was her question. What are you going to do about people that are here illegally taking advantage of the system that big government has brought to us? And then everybody yelled, they don't. And then he goes, well, no, we have to listen. No, we don't. No, no, listen to them. See, come on now. Like it's a wonderful life.
1: It's a bring together moment.
0: Yeah.
1: It sounds like you're right. The more I hear it, it sounds staged.
0: Yeah, this sounds fake.
1: It.
0: Like they were trying to create a, oh, no, come on, guys. Let's all get together here. Like it's Jimmy Stewart. Well, now, let's get along here, guys. Like, come on. It's that manufactured emotional grift. They know they can win it every time. And I'll tell you, it's something because it's the people in the crowd. I'll tell you, they're not younger. They're not younger people. They're probably 55 and older, and they are the ones that are eating into this emotional grift. This, we almost hold hands and sing kumbaya in a age of Aquarius. That's what's buying into this. As much as it's the younger people, you have to remember younger people don't vote in the numbers that the older people do. They don't vote. That's why the Turning Point stuff is such a risk. That's why 2024 was so crazy, because the younger people went out and they voted in mass numbers. But they don't vote most of the time. So the ones that are being spoon-fed this emotional crap are the older people. They're the ones that are buying into it. Always. But they're the ones that are buying into it. I mean, listen to it at the beginning. It's asked, the question's asked, and he doesn't even really say anything. It's his supporters that start yelling. They don't listen again.
13: Illegals that are in this state that get free benefits.
14: They don't. They don't.
15: If you listen to what you.
0: Oh, and let me just share. He's like us. He's wearing a t-shirt and he's drinking out of a Circle K cup. He's just like us. He goes and gets his coffee at Circle K just like me. Like that. That's the goofy stuff.
1: He's just like us. He doesn't know he's got a Nazi tattoo.
0: Yeah. I mean, how many of us
1: don't know that our tattoos are Nazi symbols?
0: Yeah, who hasn't woken up and went, oh, man, I did that last night? Oh, that's crazy. Like this emotional grit. And it's the older people that are buying into it. And I don't understand why. It's that hippie stuff. That's what it is. And I know it sounds like I'm speaking in generalities. I know it's not everyone. But man, when these videos start going, it's the same demo every time. It's very odd. It's either young white women in their 40s, or it's old people.
1: They don't.
0: Yeah. I'm just saying. And I know it's not everyone that I just mentioned there. I know it's not. What I'm saying, it's not everyone in that age group. But I'm generalizing because that's what we see. Like the people that were out there screaming against Bobby when he was in town, guess what age they were? This is the Jake Underwood Show. We'll be back right after this.
16: 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I'm Rich Thomason. Inflation, it's heating up again.
17: Rising gas prices pushed inflation to its highest level in 3 years last month. A headache for the Federal Reserve and a potential political challenge for the Trump administration as midterm elections near. Labor Department said Wednesday that consumer prices rose 4.2% in May from a year earlier, up from 3.8% in April, and the third straight increase. On a monthly basis, prices rose 0.5% last month after big gains of 0.6% in April and 0.9% in March. Bernie Bennett, Washington.
16: The U.S. has fired on Iranian military targets following the crash of an American military helicopter brought down by an Iranian drone. Iran, in return, launched missiles at Bahrain, Kuwait, and Jordan, all of which host U.S. military installations. President Trump says Iran is going to pay the price for dragging its feet on a peace deal. The verdict is in a murder trial in a Dallas suburb that captured nationwide attention. The attacker and the victim, both teenagers.
18: A Texas jury has found Carmelo Anthony guilty of murder in the fatal stabbing of high school athlete Austin Metcalf. The case stems from a deadly confrontation at a high school track meet where Metcalf, a 17-year-old student athlete, was killed. The verdict brings a closely watched trial to a close after months of public attention and calls for justice from Metcalf's family and supporters. Willie Nelson, The White House.
16: Anthony sentenced to 35 years in prison, eligible for parole after 17 years. Honda's recalling almost 900,000 vehicles. Rear suspension components could fail, causing drivers to lose control. So far, no reports of death or injury. On Wall Street, the Dow down 417 points. The NASDAQ is off 134, and the S&P is down 30 points. More on these stories at townhall.com.
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21: It's still a nice speed limit drive as we roll into the 11 o'clock hour. The current temperature is 82 degrees, partly sunny. Going to get up to the 90s today, so stay cool. Overnight showers possible. Tomorrow, it looks like we're in the mid to upper 80s with partly sunny skies. That's your weather and traffic. I'm Chris Lively. 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
23: 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In 1775, Jeremiah Lee was a wealthy gentleman of the colonies. 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
0: Welcome back to the Jake Underwood Show on this final hour of this Wednesday, June 10th edition. It is the year 2026 in the greatest Cleveland area. 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We're talking about primary results, and more specifically, we're talking about Graham Plattner and just the emotional grift. I mean, it's gonna be what costs us so much in this country. It really is. Just being able to feast on people's emotions and I don't know why. I don't know how it's gotten this way, but it's just, they know, like, I don't know if it's because we're so, or as a society, we've just been so obsessed with television. You know, it's the same way that people think, you know, when they watch a cop show, that that's really how a cop's life is. Like, there's a narration and, you know, jazz music in the background. If you were a cop during the 80s, like, it's, you know, it's just, it's not true. Television's not true. Excuse me. Hollywood's not true. All of it is not true. It's a script. It's a script that people read from, and their job is to pull that emotion out of you. Now, when it happens in real life, more than likely it's scripted. And the more, and Kenny and I were talking about it during the break, the more that I listened to this clip, I really think this is scripted. I think this is one of those scripted moments that they're going to use to try to get you emotional and to just get the tears to flow and, oh, we have to stand up for the people because people are, and that's what they're going to do. Because they know it works. We've allowed it to work. Because there's been this, I don't know when it started. I hope that it ends within the hour. That we go with emotion over logic. Now, do some people deserve that benefit of the doubt? Absolutely they do. And I'm not saying that they don't. But politicians, they don't. Just telling you now, they don't. So when, you know, he was asked a basic question. A basic question, and I'll play it again for those who might just be tuning in. This is from, this was a campaign event in, I think it's, what is it here? Carrboro, Maine. I don't know where that's at. I think it's a coastal city because he's an oyster farmer. That's the whole thing. He's just an oyster farmer sure. with his Nazi tattoo. But, you know, he's a veteran oyster farmer, and he is now the Democrat nominee to challenge Republican Senator Susan Collins in that closely watched 2026 Senate race. It is going to be closely watched. I will say that. We'll see if Republicans turn out to vote. And that's, listen, some people might say that this is repetitive, but I'm going to say it every single day. As long as I have the privilege of being on air here, go vote in November. I know that Donald Trump is not running, so, you know, a lot of people aren't motivated to go vote. If you want Donald Trump and if you want the people that he appointed to be in his cabinet to stay there, you need to go vote in November. You need to make sure that we vote in the right people. Wandering Sherrod Brown is not going to be the answer. The guy's lost.
1: What, you mean he hasn't figured it out now after 50 years?
0: Not yet. Not yet. Amy Acton, the woman who shut down the state when she had the chance to, the moment she got an ounce of power, she didn't use logic. She stared at numbers and went, oh my goodness, this might be really bad. Next line. We have to shut down the state. Next line. She was going off of slides. And brownie recipes.
1: And wine. And wine, well, with DeWine.
0: That's right. 2 o'clock. 2 o'clock every day. Wine with DeWine. Because now they're being a little more upfront about their intentions. I said it before we went to break. I'm going to say it again because I really want to make this point. You know, they're starting to run the people now that we accuse them to be. Like, really think about that. They're starting to run the people that we now that we've accused them to be. This is somebody, he now has the Nazi tattooed covered up. I mean, CNN, of all people, wrote an article basically saying, how did you not know it was a Nazi tattoo? And he goes, yeah, no, it's really weird. I had no idea. I mean, my ex-girlfriends knew it was a Nazi tattoo before I did. Like, what? What? Do you really expect people to believe this? Well, apparently they do. Because it's that emotional grift and just that, oh. So in this little gathering, I don't know. I would say there's probably anywhere from 30 to 50 people there, 50 on the high end. But he's asked a question of what's your plan for the illegals in the state. And he sees this as an opportunity to go, well, first of all, the entire crowd yells they don't. And then he goes, no, no, no, no, no. Can't you see? They're just as frustrated as you are. They're real mad. And we have to see through that.

0: She's not. She's not upset about the same things that you are. She's upset about the fact that illegal immigrants are coming here and they're using our tax dollars and it's illegal. They're using it fraudulently. If you would like examples, I can give you some, since this guy who's now running for Senate doesn't seem to know. It's happening in California. It's happening in Minnesota. It's happening here in Ohio, and it's rumored all over the country. So to sit here and go, they don't, and to, oh, hold on, hold on. Oh, now listen here, crowd. Let me go ahead and, oh, I gotta adjust my Circle K cup. Is the logo showing? Oh, yes. I'm an everyday person like you. And then he's going to take the, she's upset about the same thing. Sure. No. No, because now is when you're going to sit here and try to say that it's this big emotional thing and they're seizing on your emotions. Ironically enough, yet again, this is somebody who really had nothing to say. So what they're going to do is try to flip what they're doing and say that their enemy's doing it. Their opponent is doing it. So take a listen.
1: People are not stupid, and we shouldn't treat them as such. People are angry because they know they're being screwed. They might get lied to. They might get taken in. If somebody robs your neighbor's house, you don't go over there and laugh at them afterwards. They've been taken advantage of. And that's what this is.
0: What? Huh? If somebody robs your neighbor's house, you don't go over there and laugh at them because they've been taken advantage of. Who's laughing?
2: How does this relate?
0: Yeah, who's laughing here? I don't think anyone's laughing. Who's laughing about the fraud? I think a lot of people are aggravated. In fact, somebody just asked you the question. And listen, I mean, this guy's media trained. Let me tell you, I mean, from a candidate perspective, well done. Well done. But from the BS meter, terrible. I mean, it's an 11 out of 10. I mean, it's turn it up to 11. That's where we're at here. Like, it is that bad, and it reeks. And you can see right through it. It is this emotional grift. So now, because listen, we know that this guy is backed by the establishment. We know this. And the reason why we know this is, one, he kind of came out of nowhere. He's got a lot of positive press, even though he's got all these negative things about him. He's got ex-girlfriends coming out accusing him, and innocent until proven guilty. That's one of the great things of our country. Accusing him of some abuse, to put it nicely. He's got the tattoos that we've talked about time and time again during this show. And you've heard about. He's got all of these things, yet he still won. So that tells me that there's some press that is kind of doing the, well, he is the underdog. And he just wants us all to get together. That's all he wants. So we see the direction that the establishment's going to try to take some of these races in. The reason why I bring this up is because they're going to try to do it with Sherrod Brown also. So we need to get prepared for how to battle back, how to fight back when they start bringing that emotional stuff into it. I'll tell you how to do that when we come back. This is the Jake Underwood Show.
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1: Hello, I'm Jerry Stewart, and this is One Moment in America. Just yesterday, I was speaking with you about hardship and failure. Today, I have true stories you won't believe. Listen to these amazing stories. Yesterday, we talked about hardship and failure and this idea that hard times are part of the success process. If you doubt me, listen to a few of these unbelievable facts. Henry Ford went broke 5 times before succeeding. The great actor and spokesman James Earl Jones once stuttered so bad the only way he could communicate was by written notes. And get this, before Thomas Edison invented the light bulb, he had over 10,000 failed experiments. You see, adversity brings strength. Adversity also brings need, a need for God to carry me and my burdens. The message? Don't quit. Keep fighting. Keep believing. I'm Jerry Stewart, and that was One Moment in America.
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4: 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So this is twice as much. The trend that we're accelerating, economists have underestimated job growth now. 3 straight months, as noted. 3 months average, widely considered a more reliable gauge.
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5: 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As I said before, I don't get it, but here we are. 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
6: We're everywhere.
5: He's everywhere. Rhea Stevens reference. If you know it, I applaud you. So we're talking about the emotional grift that we're seeing happen in Maine with Graham Plattner. And this is somebody who came out of nowhere. So they really had to start to put the establishment behind him to really start to push him forward. And we're seeing it. We're seeing it with the articles that come out about him. I mean, let's keep names out of it and let's just go with the negatives here, because that's what we see happen a lot with Republican candidates. So let's see. He's got Nazi tattoo that he had to get covered up. Ex-girlfriends have come out and said terrible things about him. He called somebody who won a Purple Heart a dumb mother blanker. Mm-hmm. These are the different things that were said. Let me ask you, if a Republican did that, do you think that they would win by 52%? Absolutely not. They would have nailed him. Rightfully so. That's somebody who deserves to be nailed. Just does. But what did they do? They really started to push that emotion. Oh, he's one of us. Look, he's wearing a t-shirt and he drinks Circle K coffee like me. That's what he does. And what I said was to be on the lookout, because they're going to start doing it in other races. And who better to really, because I noticed that the tone change in one Mr. Sherrod Brown and the way that his stuff's going, they're putting out just, oh, he's so relatable. Did you know that Sherrod Brown, well, he just hates the Yankees. Did you know that? Because he's such a Cleveland Indians fan. Did you know that? Because that's the kind of stuff they're putting out now, where he shares stories about, My dad said, oh, I'm not taking you to a Yankees game because I'm not giving Steinbrenner 10 cents. Oh, because I'm Sherrod Brown. Like, this is the goofy stuff that they're going to start doing, and it's going to be to feast on emotion. And if you're going, that's stupid, they're not going to do that, take a listen.
7: You're a Yankee fan?
8: Yes, sir.
7: I hate the Yankees this much. Okay, ready?
5: How much?
7: I grew up in Mansfield, an hour and a half away. My dad never took me to a Yankee game. He took us to other games because he didn't want George Steinbrenner to get 10 cents out of his ticket. That's how much I hate the Yankees. I don't hate you, but you keep talking about the Yankees. It might change.
8: Well, you should be a Yankee
7: fan. So why are you a Yankee fan? You grew up here?
8: New York.
7: You grew up in New York. Okay, well, that excuses it. Sort of. You're a Yankee.
5: Oh, man, he's just like us, isn't he? Oh, that Sherrod Brown. He's so silly. He's so silly. What a relatable guy. They're already going to start doing this.
9: But notice he gave an example of how and why his dad hates the Yankees. Not him.
5: Yeah.
9: It had nothing to do with him. That was his dad that wouldn't give 10 cents to George Steinbrenner.
5: But that's he was raised to hate the Yankees, huh? Just like you. Relatable Sherrod Brown. All right. Okay. But they're going to start this already. Like now they're really hitting it hard. I haven't fully looked into this. They're doing this thing now where they collaborate with local accounts. And what I mean by that is, you know, if somebody's really outspoken against, you know, Medicaid and Medicare and how it's going to get taken away and I got nothing now. And now they're collaborating with them where they go to them and they go, well, John Houston voted this way. And I'll tell you the clips that they use of John Houston, and I'll play it here just so you can really understand the grift. Poor John Houston, he took a breath. He took a breath in the middle of this sentence, and that was the perfect point for them to cut him off. And then, you know, for Sherrod Brown to go, he really needs to do his job. I don't know why he can't do his job. Like, it's just goofy stuff, because they're going to start with the feasting on the emotions. The reason why I say they're going to start, because you might be going, they've been doing that. Oh, no. You ain't seen nothing yet. They know what they could do to convince a bunch of people that sit there and scream about how the president is a Nazi to vote for somebody who is a Nazi. They know how to do it now. They know how to herd the sheep into the kennel to be slaughtered. That's what they're doing. They have convinced it. They know they have it. And this is where media needs to come in, step up, and I'm going to try to do my best, and I'm going to miss things. And you know what? I apologize now if I miss things. Sincerely, I apologize, because I don't want to miss anything. So as it pops up, I'm going to talk about it as much as I can. But I want you all to be prepared, because when you have these discussions with people, you can bring this stuff up. Listen to how he cuts off John Houston's clip in the middle of this interview talking about Medicaid.
10: You're going to see, you're already seeing a drop in the number of quote, people on Medicaid. Well, it's not people that deserve Medicaid.
5: Wait, I don't know what John Houston said. I'm going to have to go and try to find it. I don't know what he said. But you hear the guy, poor John Houston takes a breath, and they cut it off for Sherrod Brown to go, well, John, it's your job. You got to do your job. You got to make sure it's your job. It's absolutely crazy. And then he has the caption, John Houston's votes will cause 500,000 Ohioans to lose their health insurance. And now he says hardworking Ohioans don't deserve Medicaid. That's not what he said at all. See, here's the problem, right? So they thought they could win it with the Epstein stuff. They thought for sure they could sit there and they could, you know, make as much propaganda as they could about, well, the connections to Epstein. It turns out, guess what? Sherrod Brown probably took some donations from those same people.
9: Mm-hmm.
5: Probably a dinner with some of those same people. So now they can't really hit that hard. So now what do? They see what's going on in Maine. The DNC made the phone call, called him up. Hey, Sherrod. He went, yeah, what's going on? I know you did it for 50 years, bud. You ready to get back in? And he went, yeah, sure. Why not? All right. Here's the playbook. Emotion, emotion, emotion, emotion. What are the big deals in Ohio? And he's going to go, well, probably, yeah, no, Medicaid. That seems to be the big one. You know, that's what I'm hearing when I'm out and about. And they said, good, hit it hard. We're going to find people for you to collab with. We're going to send them interview clips, and they're going to talk about just how incredible it is that you want to stand up for them. Because nobody wants to stand up for them at all. Like that.
8: Oh,
5: that's.
8: Sorry. Are we getting a little emotional?
5: That's all this. Listen, you're going to hear that clip from Congressman Max Miller 1,000 times in the next 6 months, if not more, because that's all this is going to be. They are going to feast on emotion. What I ask is that we please not ourselves fall for it or let the people around us fall for it. If you know somebody that's voting for Sherrod Brown, and let's say it is for the policies, let's say they like the policies, okay. But make sure it's not from an emotional place, because it is crazy the stuff that they are going to allege and they are going to push out there. All right, this clip is about a minute. I'm going to play the full thing so you can just hear, like, hike them up. It's getting deep.
10: You're going to see, you're already seeing a drop in the number of quote, people on Medicaid. Well, it's not people that deserve Medicaid.
7: John, these are your constituents. Do your job. Look who they are. These are kids whose parents don't have insurance. These are special needs children who don't have insurance. These are seniors in nursing homes who don't have insurance. These are people who work for employers, working hard, working 40 hours, working 50 hours a week in difficult jobs. These are people who work for employers who don't provide insurance. Oh. You're the senator for them too, John. You're not just the senator.
5: Time
7: for
5: out. He pulled an Obama here. So they're going back to the Obama playbook. All he had to say was, these are people who need insurance. No, it's not just people who need insurance. It's men. It's women. It's kids. It's workers. It's no, we get it. We get it. They're people. I mean, they needed this clip to be a minute, and I get it. Look, I've had to buy time too. And I'm sure a lot of you know I got a minute here, so I understand what it means to fill a minute. Kenny just gave me the one sign. This clip would have been like 45 seconds. I get it. You had to fill it. You don't have an end card. Listen, instead of rambling on, put an end card on there. You know, send people to the website. Get your clicks up. You could sell impressions that way. Make more money. Donations. That's how you do it there, bud. But
7: insurance. These are special needs children who don't have insurance.
5: Yes.
7: These are seniors.
5: There's
7: in
5: another
7: nursing
5: one.
7: Homes
5: these
7: who
5: are
7: don't
5: people.
7: Have insurance.
5: No.
7: These are people.
5: Oh,
7: who
5: now
7: work
5: they're
7: for
5: people.
7: Employers working hard, working 40 hours, working 50 hours.
5: Not to mention he's reading from a script. If you don't know this stuff, if this is not from the heart, then don't make a video about it. This is the Jake Underwood Show. We're going to take a break. When we come back, we'll continue talking about the emotional grift that is politics and what the DNC's given the marching orders to do. We'll be back after this.
8: Oh, I'm sorry. Are we getting a little emotional?
3: News, opinion, insight. This is AM 1420, The Answer. Weather and traffic, we've got the answer.
11: Debris has been reported on the roadway 76 eastbound after Britton Road. Two of the right lanes are blocked. Anticipate delays. The current temperature is 83 degrees, getting up to 92 today. Scattered showers later this evening. Tomorrow, we're in the mid to upper 80s with partly sunny skies. That's your weather and traffic. I'm Chris Lively. 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
12: This is a Bloomberg Money Minute. Inflation coming in hot, hot, hot in May. The U.S. war against Iran pushing prices for gasoline and oil sharply higher, along with just about everything else. And the consumer price index last month up 4.2% from a year ago, rising by the most in more than 3 years. And it's higher than average wage gains. That means a lot more people are falling further behind. But that inflation report pretty much as expected. And on Wall Street, stocks are lower again today, mostly as tensions heat up in the Middle East. The U.S. military exchanging strikes with Iran overnight. And President Trump now slamming Tehran for not reaching a deal more quickly, saying, quote, now they will have to pay the price. That's why the Dow right now is down almost 1%. The Nasdaq down 0.8%. The S&P 500 0.5% lower. And oil up above $90 a barrel again. And some good news in Hollywood. The Directors Guild of America reaching a tentative 4-year contract agreement with the major studios and streaming services. 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
1: Free?
0: Free? That's my favorite word.
1: Free.
0: Love something that's free.
1: Yeah, that's my favorite kind of stuff.
0: unless it's college. I wouldn't want free college. Same way I wouldn't want a free cell phone. Just saying. What? Just putting that out there.
1: Why wouldn't you want?
0: What?
1: Why wouldn't you want free college or a free cell phone? Or
0: well, because usually, if it's free, then the quality isn't that great.
1: Typically.
0: Although, because we're in charge of it, the free Rumble page is very good.
1: Yeah, the quality's quality's great.
0: Yeah, it's all right.
1: It's great.
0: Yeah, go see it for yourself. We try here. Somebody else who's trying is Sherrod Brown. And it's so funny. It just so happened, because if you remember a few days ago, I brought up that Graham Plattner clip. And I was like, I can't find it. I think it got deleted. Found it. And in that time that I couldn't find it again, it got removed from my bookmarks. I started seeing the Sherrod Brown stuff pop up, and it started having the same thing. And I went, oh, they got their marching orders. I mean, this is well done, really. What I really like about Sherrod Brown the most is not only is he relatable, but apparently in the he's been out for a year ish around maybe.
1: What do you mean?
0: When he got booted out with Bernie Moreno. So what, it's been.
1: Yeah. Like, about a year and a half, yeah, 2 years. Yeah. He'll be going on too, I think.
0: Well, it all clicked for him. Yeah. No, it's really, it's incredible what, can happen when you have some time off, because for the 50 years he was in there, nothing could get done. Everything was just so held up.
1: Well, he had so many promises to make. Are you supposed to fulfill them if you keep making promises?
0: Really, when you think about it, it's hard. It is. It's hard. Think about all the pressure that poor guy's under. Oh, wow. This is sarcasm to those who can't tell. I'm being sarcastic. But now, everything clicked for him. Now he knows how to fix everything, which, is great, right? That's a great thing. He knows exactly how to handle all of this now, including something, and it's funny, TJ's on hold. We're going to go to TJ. He's going to talk about something else that Sherrod Brown now wants to stop. It's clicked over the last 2 years. TJ, you're in the air.
2: Yeah, hi, Jake. I just seen his latest commercial. I thought, can this man sink any lower? And he always surprises me. He does. But now he's going to stop insider trading.
0: Oh, there it is. Yeah.
1: Now.
2: Yeah, and now you look at one of his good buddies there, Nancy Pelosi, became ultra rich on insider trading.
0: Yeah.
2: Yet he didn't do anything about it then. And you look at his last 50 years on a congressional and Senate salary. How did he accumulate $10 million in worth on them salaries? Not by getting cheap haircuts. He should explain, how did you accumulate that wealth? Just on them salaries.
0: TJ, I'll tell you how he did it, because he's a hardworking American man.
2: He's just one of us, Jake.
0: That's right. He's just one of us. He hates the Yankees like we do, TJ.
2: And he hates Steinbrenner. His father hated Steinbrenner.
0: That's right.
2: I wish Steinbrenner, they would have let him buy the Indians. We probably would have won a few World Series by now.
0: TJ, do you realize at one point in time we could have had Donald Trump owning the Browns and Steinbrenner owning the Indians?
2: Can you imagine that?
0: Oh.
2: Super Bowl, World Series, that's...
0: It would have been, yeah. It would have been incredible.
2: But then we're a state that, we're a city that votes for people like Sherrod Brown and stuff, and... Why does it surprise us?
0: That's true. Yeah, TJ, thank you for the call. Well said. No, he's just a hardworking man. What's that country song? I'm just so hard. Is that Brooks and Dunn? Hardworking man. I think it is.
1: Yeah.
0: Sounds like him in my head as it's playing. Yeah, that's all he is. He's just a country song from right here in Ohio. That's all he is. He's a hardworking man. He cleans his work boots off the same way everybody else does. Come on. Like
1: boots never get any mud on them.
0: Because he's so careful. Because he's a hardworking man.
1: You don't have to clean off brand new work boots.
0: No, he's a hardworking man. He works hard. And yeah, he wouldn't give 10 cents to the Steinbrenners. He's just
1: dead. But again, he's going to fix it this time.
0: Yeah.
1: People are going to fall for that.
0: Yep. Something else he's going to fix. Another one that he put out. About billionaires, those evil billionaires. See, he's a millionaire, so it's different.
1: Yeah. Yeah. Notice how it's billionaires now.
0: Yeah.
1: Once they become billionaires, it'll be those evil trillionaires.
0: Yeah. Yeah. Yeah. No, they're evil. I can't like them. They're billionaires. Which, listen, I want all the money in the world. Obviously, I want everybody to be well off. Are there some people that just have money and you're going, man, I'd love to have money to waste like that? Absolutely there are. Now, I'm never going to knock anybody for making money, but, you know, if you want to give some to me, I'm not going to say no. But, of course, he's speaking to labor unions. He's speaking to the unions because, obviously, they've been huge, firm supporters of President Trump. The unions have. So he's got to go out there, and he's the caption to this one is, this is what happens when a billionaire buys up a company. So Sherrod Brown's going to tell us what happens when his billionaires buy up companies.
3: Earlier today, I was in Ashtabula, and I was walking a picket line because a company owned by a billionaire is taking away health care, is requiring mandatory overtime because he won't hire enough people. We're seeing that kind of power rest in fewer and fewer hands. You know, the rich are getting richer, and the middle class is shrinking. Workers are getting screwed. Trade unionists, some of you as union organizers, they don't give you anything. You go out and fight for it. And that's who you are. It's what we are as a people. You love this country. You fight for people who make it work. Count on me to continue to do that. Thank you.
0: Not only is he every man, but he fights for every man. See?
1: When you first started playing that clip, I thought it was Biden.
0: So did I, honestly.
1: Well,
0: he's doing a Joe Biden impersonation. Here it is.
3: Earlier today, I was in Ashtabula.
0: Georgia Jam's in Ashtabula. That's where I got my chocolate chip. And we did. I hope he goes full Biden. That's what I hope 4 months from now, he's just on the stage. He's going, because we got to fight for the people and the fighters. And of course they did. Like, I want it. I want it so badly. I do. We're not going to get it, though. But now, you know, now, remind you, Democrats hold majority of the wealth in this country. He's a Democrat. So that he's fighting against himself. Uh-huh. I mean, what are we going to say? These woke companies, you know, the ones that put the logo out with the rainbows this month because, you know, it's that month. They're all excited about it. Like that's like what? But we're going to say that they're Republican now? Is that the platform switch? Cuz it seems to happen every 50 years according to people that you talk to. Apparently every 50 years. Like that was the funniest thing. Well, you know, the Republicans and the Democrats, they just switched up formats. Yeah, it's a station. Yeah, they switched platforms. Like they were sitting there in Congress one day and they went, "Hey Democrat." And they went, "Yeah." Yeah, what can we do for you, buddy? And they said, you guys want to switch? You know? Yeah, can we do that? And they said, well, of course we can. Let's do it. It'll be very beneficial to people in 50 years. And then they did it in the 30s. And then according to people that you talk to, they did it again in the 60s. They just switched it up every once in a while. They decided to switch it up. Like, Martin Luther King was apparently this huge Democrat. When you look at it, he voted Republican. But that doesn't matter. They switched formats. They switched platforms. They went from country to rock, rock to country. That's what they do.
1: So Sherrod Brown, now Chris Gaines?
0: Like,
1: he's got the hair.
0: It's
1: a bad haircut.
0: It's just, it's so goofy the way that they do this stuff. And like, just look at history. If you want to talk about the platform switch, it was like eight people. It's like eight people. That was it. But apparently it switches all the time. It doesn't make any sense. It's just whatever is convenient to them. That's what the truth is. And we have to nip it. But yeah, we know the DNC's plan and how they planned. It's going to be emotional. And if we thought it was emotional before, oh, you just wait. I mean, Sherrod Brown's bringing out dad stories. Just get ready. Like I said, I'm going to try to keep you up to date on all of it. Ironically enough, talking about the Yankees, we're going to talk that because Keeney is going to the Indians-Yankees game.
1: Yeah. Hopefully they get one of these games because they lost the last two.
0: Yeah, they'll be all right. They'll do great.
1: Hopefully they win today.
0: Yeah. So we'll talk about that a little bit when we come back. This is the Jake Underwood Show.
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15: The U.S. Naval Academy at Annapolis, Maryland, graduated its first class on this day, June 10, 1854. The Academy was established under the direction of George Bancroft, Secretary of Navy under President James Polk. Bancroft was also known as the father of American history, having written the first comprehensive history of the U.S. He wrote, that the divine being should be known not as a distant providence, but as God present in the flesh, amid the sorrows protracted during centuries, carried peace into the bosom of humanity.
14: This has been an American Minute with Bill Federer. 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
17: 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It's got one-third of all the homeless people in the nation, one-third of all welfare recipients in the nation. And the question is, have Californians finally had enough?
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18: Congress passes the most sweeping civil rights bill ever to be written into the law.
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0: Welcome back to the Jake Underwood Show for the final segment. We're going to put a bow on the show, if you will, on this Wednesday, June.
1: If you will.
0: Wednesday, June 10th. That's today.
2: Yes.
0: In the beautiful year.
2: It has been all day.
0: Yes, in the beautiful year. That is 2026. And Kenny, you're going to the game.
2: Ooh. Yeah.
0: Oh, wow.
2: There we go.
3: Who keeps you cheering year after year?
0: Who's got the ballpark? The best is all. Wow. I'm having flashbacks.

0: from a radio standpoint, the imaging that we had for the Indians, like, it nothing beat it. It was so good. I mean, just the songs, just, it was so good. Well, do you think, I mean, are you excited?
1: It'll be fun. Yeah. I don't know. I don't get that into baseball anymore.
0: Yeah. Because of the name change or just in general?
1: No, just in general. I mean, the name change does not help at all.
0: Right.
1: I mean, I grew up an Indians fan, grew up on the Indians, Julio Franco, Joe Carter, Corey Snyder, Mel Hall. I can name almost that entire 80s team, you know?
0: Right.
1: Like, I loved those guys before they were good.
0: Yeah.
1: You know, and then the 90s came and it just exploded with talent. Yeah. And so I was a huge baseball fan back in the day. I just kind of fell out of it, you know? The problem with baseball to me is there's too many games that you go to that one game and it really means nothing in the long, in the big picture. You know?
0: That was that. Well, and we saw that a lot with like the Cavs games and stuff.
1: Yeah.
0: People would freak out when LeBron was here. Oh my God, they lost this game. And you're like, it doesn't matter until we get to the playoffs.
1: Yeah.
0: Like that was always the thing. We're going to make the playoffs. It's fine. Relax. Yeah. See that's what I think football's falling into that trap of now there's starting to be too many games where it's like, you could lose week 5. Who cares? Like, you can make it up in week 9.
1: They're kind of at a sweet spot. I think they could still add one more game to even it out, make it even. Instead of 17, make it 18. What are you doing?
0: Right.
1: 17-game season. That's just dumb. You don't get the same amount of home games as you get away.
0: Right. Yeah. Well, I mean, I'm looking at, I'll do a little preview for the game because, first pitch is at 1 o'clock. Is that correct? 1 o'clock, I believe. First
1: 110,
0: pitch, 110.
1: Like that. Yeah.
0: Yeah, 110, and that, of course, is going to be at Progressive Field. Parker Messick takes the mound for the good guys.
1: Oh, nice.
0: Yeah. You're going to find out real quick that I used to do this a lot. In the last three appearances, Parker Messick, well, first of all, overall for the season, he's 6-2, 2.4 ERA.
1: Okay, not bad.
0: Pretty good. Last three appearances, 15 hits allowed, 14 strikeouts, 5 walks, 2.2 ERA.
1: All right.
0: But we're going up against Carlos Rodon. He is 1-2 with a 2.8 ERA.
1: Ooh, yes. He's tough to hit.
0: After the last three games, 1.5 ERA. Ugh. So, yeah.
1: Well, maybe he's due.
0: You know what?
1: For a bad outing.
0: That's right.
1: That's how baseball works.
0: That's right. Maybe he's due. And we're looking at the lineup here. The big change, you're not going to see Jose at third.
1: Okay.
0: He's DH today.
1: Okay, well, he's still playing.
0: Right, so that means he could just focus on hitting. So that means he's going to have 6 home runs.
1: Wow, they're going to be hit right to me in right field.
0: Yes, see?
1: All 6 of them.
0: Right.
1: And you're going to catch them with my Indians hat.
0: That's right. You're going to have a collection. Jose Ramirez, for the people that have been hitting very well over the last 10 games for the Guardians, Jose Ramirez, he's batting .317 in the last 10 games. And David Fry, he's out in left field today. He's batting .368. You'll have to let me know what you think of the Travis Bazanin.
1: Mm-hmm.
0: That's the guy that everybody's really like freaking out about. He's got him and then Chase DeLauder is the other one. The two rookies that are just like really taken. I mean, they're really good.
1: Well, we'll see what they do. I mean, I'm just kind of excited to be there with the family and maybe get some hot dogs and stuff, and just kind of enjoy the day.
0: Yeah.
1: Relax a little bit, watch some baseball. It's been a while since I did that. I haven't actually gone to a game in a long time. And I'll tell you what, those prices are probably the main reason why. 4 tickets out in right field. It came to, $230 maybe? Damn near $250.
0: Wow.
1: After taxes and service fees and all that for a family of 4.
0: That's insane.
1: It is insane. When I was a kid, we'd spend $3 for general admission in the upper deck, and by third inning, we were down behind
0: home
1: plate.
0: Right. Yeah,
1: you know. But you could go to any game back in the day. They sucked, but it's okay. It didn't matter. You spent $3 on a ticket.
0: You do get to see now playing for the Yankees, Amed Rosario.
1: Oh, great!
0: Yeah, if you remember, he played for the Guardians there, and
1: whatever. Yeah. Once they leave, I don't care.
0: No, well,
1: for the most part.
0: Yeah. And then the Guardians are 37-32. The bad guys, the Yankees, 40 wins on the season, 40-26. In the last 10, I believe it's the Guardians have won 3. They're 3-7 in their last 10. So,
1: oh, really?
0: Yeah, but they're due.
1: They are due.
0: But they're they're due.
1: They lost. I know they lost the last 2 in this homestand against the Yankees. So trying to avoid the sweep today. And like I said, like you said, they're due. Yeah. They're due. So hopefully we'll see a winner today.
0: Yeah, I mean, the Yankees are 6-4 in their last 10. The Guardians are 3-7 in their last 10. So, yeah, you know, we'll see. We'll see what happens. But, I mean, either way, enjoy the game. It's going to be hot, so make sure you get some water.
1: Yeah. Yeah, that's, I mean, at least there's not supposed to be any rain today.
0: Right.
1: So the game should get in. It'll be hot, but who knows? Maybe being closer to the lake, maybe it won't
0: you'll have a nice breeze.
1: Maybe there'll be a breeze. Yeah. Maybe it won't be as bad as I think it will be.
0: See, what I'm excited about, because, you know, since the Cleveland Browns Stadium, I mean, it causes such a disruption to everything downtown.
1: Uh-huh.
0: Once they knock it down, I mean, that breeze is going to be beautiful.
1: Oh, yeah.
0: You know, it'll just blocks everything.
1: Yeah, it'll flow right through the city.
0: Whew. Oh, and I look forward to it. We might even feel it here in Independence how strong that breeze is going to be, because it just opens up so many opportunities there on the lakefront.
1: Until they put up all the apartments.
0: Well, no. We have to make sure it's accessible. Because you know what? The basketball court thing's going to happen down there, and I'm going to laugh so hard when people don't go down there. Because of the 60-mile-per-hour winds off the lake, probably don't make an ideal place for a basketball game.
1: Yeah, it might affect your shot a little bit.
0: But, you know, hey, they want to make sure everybody could go down there. Because the only thing people in Cleveland can do is shoot a basketball. Who knew? That's the city of Cleveland saying that, not me.
1: And
0: be mad at them.
1: And apparently guns at the basketball court, too.
0: Well, yeah. They won't go in there. They won't. They'll go to walk in there, and they'll go, we can't go in there. But, yeah, no, I'm excited. Are you one of these people that do you believe in the dry heat?
1: What? You're like, oh, it's not bad. It's a dry heat.
0: Yeah.
1: I don't know, heat's heat.
0: Heat's
1: heat. I mean, humidity absolutely sucks sometimes when you walk outside and you lose 5 pounds of sweat.
0: Yeah.
1: But regardless, hot is hot.
0: Yeah. Yeah. Because it's humid. So, you know, just like I said, water, man. Good luck.
1: Yeah, we'll see.
0: You're gonna walk in here, you're gonna be skin and bones tomorrow. What happened? I was at the game, I was sweating.
1: I had to push my car because I didn't have money for gas. I spent $100 on two waters.
0: Well, don't forget they're cashless there.
1: Oh, of course they are.
0: Yeah. Yeah, no cash.
1: That's so stupid.
0: Yep. Yeah, first pitch at 110. If you watch the game, look for Canny. You see him. Take a picture. Send it.
1: Say hi.
0: But yeah, post it on the Facebook page. Say, there's Canny. If you see him out and about, just start yelling, Canny. Please do that. This has been the Jake Underwood Show. Kenny, enjoy the game.
1: It should be
0: a good game.
1: I will.
0: This has been the Jake Underwood Show. It's Wednesday, my dude, so that means we're halfway through tomorrow. We're going to have Hillary Jackson on. She's got an event coming up that she's going to be covering. I'm really excited to pick her brain about that. That's at 11:05. We'll have Hillary Jackson on. Tell someone about Jesus today. Give them some good news. No after show today. We will have an after show tomorrow. Have an incredible day. We'll be back tomorrow. And, have a good day.
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3: Breaking news at Town Hall. I'm Bob Agnew in Washington. President Trump at this hour at the White House signing into law a funding bill to provide $70 billion for ICE operations.
4: For more than 100 days, congressional Democrats tried to block all funding for the Department of Homeland Security in a reprehensible attempt to throw open the borders of the United States of America. They want to drag us straight back to chaos and crime of the crooked Joe Biden administration, one of the most corrupt administrations, probably the most corrupt ever. Nobody's ever seen anything like it. And we're not going to let them do that.
3: And the key was bypassing a 60-vote requirement in the Senate. Rising gas prices pushed inflation to the highest level in 3 years last month, a headache for the Federal Reserve and a potential political challenge for the Trump administration as midterm elections get closer. New data showed today that consumer prices rose 4.2% in the month of May compared to a year earlier, the third straight monthly increase on that front. Republicans and Democrats will face off tonight, but not for a political battle in this case. It will be the annual congressional baseball game. That's where Democrats are seeking to pull off an upset amid a 5-year losing streak to the majority.
5: Led by Roger Williams of Texas, the Republicans will feature a largely unchanged roster from last summer's team and are aiming to continue their dominance over Democrats that stretches to the years before the coronavirus pandemic. Democrat team manager Linda Sanchez of California acknowledged that her party has its work cut out again in 2026 and is looking to stop a losing skid now in danger of stretching the length of an entire Senate term. Lawmakers in both parties say the game, held at Nationals Park, has become one of the biggest nights of the year for lawmakers, lobbyists, and Capitol Hill staff. Bernie Bennett, Washington.
3: A down day so far on Wall Street with the Dow off this hour, 567 points. More from townhall.com.
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7: Consumer prices soared last month. The latest government inflation report confirms it. Inflation has hit a three-year high, according to the Department of Labor. The latest flare-up in the U.S.-Iran conflict has Wall Street on edge. That was evident at this morning's opening bell. The benchmark started the day sharply lower. As stocks sank, oil prices rose. Brent crude gained $1.67 to $93.12 per barrel. It was trading at roughly $70 a barrel before the war began in late February. Benchmark U.S. crude was $1.89 higher at $90.09 per barrel. Computer chip maker Micron fell 4.2% early on, while Supermicrocomputer tumbled nearly 12%. AI bellwether NVIDIA slid 2.5% overnight. For the Wall Street Business Report, I'm Rich Thomason.
3: Breaking news and analysis at townhall.com. A former Air Canada pilot is now facing a charge of flying for years without a proper license.
8: Jeffrey Wall operated as an airline captain for more than 900 flights between 2009 and last year. But Deputy Police Chief Nick Milinovich says Wall did not have a license to fly large commercial passenger planes. Wall is accused of using fraudulent documents to pass as a pilot. Air Canada claims safety was not compromised, and Wall was removed once it was learned he was not properly licensed. Police say he made more than $2 million as a pilot. I'm Ed Donahue.
3: Democrat Javier Becerra and Republican Steve Hilton will face each other in California's governor's race this fall. The Republican, Hilton, is a conservative commentator backed by President Trump. Democrat Becerra, a former state attorney general and U.S. health secretary. You'll find more on these stories at townhall.com. From Washington, I'm Bob Agnew.
2: Weather and traffic, we've got the answer.
9: The Indians go up against the Yankees today, 1:10 p.m. first pitch. Expect delays downtown, heavier than usual traffic. The current temperature is 84 degrees, climbing up to about 92 today. Stay cool. Scattered showers this evening. A mid-80 high in the forecast for tomorrow with...
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17: Well, we got embarrassment of riches here on the Marlow Show. Today was election night last night. I'll break some of that stuff down. We've got the Carmelo Anthony verdict and trial. I'll recap that, plus play some unbelievable clips of people's irresponsible reactions to that. We've got an Iran update. I'll do that momentarily. I'll start with some jobs and inflation data today. CPI came in, Consumer Price Index. This is a main inflation gauge that people check to see how things are doing. And the top line is not good. And I'm not going to sugarcoat that. But then I will do a lot of sugarcoating. I'm going to be candy coating this thing in a moment. But we'll start with the negative news. 4.2% inflation year over year. It's bad. It's what people expected, and it's bad. And that's too much inflation. It's considerably lower than it was under Joe Biden, which had, I think it was 8-9% inflation. And we were getting up huge numbers that were just unfathomable. So nothing like that, but it was significantly higher than it was in Trump's first term. And we really, I thought we had put the team in place to get inflation under control, especially considering that the tariffs that we got those going, which I thought would, which proved to be not inflationary. And then we got the team in place with Scott Bessent, who I think is a genius at navigating things like inflation. And it feels like with the drug prices, prescription drug prices coming down, we had all the attributes to get America into the golden age with limited inflation. But top line, 4.2% year over year. It's as bad as what people predicted, and that's not a good number. That said, here comes the candy coating. Monthly core inflation was better than expected, and it was better than the April numbers. So core inflation, a huge part of the data is we're seeing better numbers than we thought we were going to see. So that means inflation is actually slowing. People were worried about food constantly. Food prices up 0.1%. That's barely anything. So food prices basically coming down, essentially. Beef prices are down. Egg prices are down 42% year over year. Remember, Trump had been president for 5 minutes, and everyone kept saying that, hey, egg prices are so high, Trump must have no idea what he's doing because of egg prices. 42% year over year. 42% year over year down. So that's very good. Prescription drug prices are down by a lot. So this is something that's pretty much unprecedented. I think prescription drug prices... I went back. I got to get this committed to memory, but I went back like 8 presidents and had gone up every president prior to Trump. And now they're down. They're down big league. And that's great news because that is a huge drain on a lot of people's wealth is the prescription drug prices. And Trump has actually got them down. So why are they so high? We know the answer. It is energy. Energy costs are up. They're up big. And that's why inflation is what it is. And so we got to deal with it. But it, a lot of this is just tied to the Iran war. It's tied to the Strait of Hormuz. And if you think about the fact that the Hormuz Strait is tied up and has been for months now, the one card Iran could play, and Iran, they played it effectively. Clearly, they played it effectively, even though by all traditional metrics, Trump is winning the war in Iran, decapitating the upper echelons of Iranian leadership, considering the fact that we have taken out their air capabilities, their defense capabilities, their navy, all that decimated. Traditional metrics of winning a war. They knew if they blocked the strait, then it's going to lead to these horrible news days for the president where he's going to be on defense. And the White House is not doing a good job messaging on this stuff. They're just not. Scott Bessent is, if you give him a microphone, he's always really good on it. But I don't really see anyone out there making the case that the economy is actually doing pretty well by a lot of different metrics, with the one metric really being energy prices is the main one where we're not doing well. And it's all tied to Iran. And just to candy coat it just a little bit more, just a little bit more, like a little dipper, like a little side sauce to dip it in. The Hormuz Strait, if you had told us that it was going to be shut for months and oil prices would be about $100 a barrel, we probably would have taken that. We probably would have taken that number. And I think there are some people who probably predicted it getting closer to $200 a barrel. And as of now, I'm looking at 90, Brent's at 93. Those are just not horrible numbers considering what's going on, especially, you know, where I'm at in California, where gas prices, they are realistically they what they were under Biden. They're not that much higher. And Trump pledged to lower those prices, and he needs to lower those prices, and I want him to lower those prices. But overall, I still think that from a political standpoint and from a American
18: resilience perspective as an economy, I think we can wait it out a little bit longer. So that's the numbers, and that is all the sugar coating for when you're in the school pickup line today and people are giving you a hard time because of the inflation. It is not good, but there's lots and lots of silver linings to show that we have a resilient economy, jobs are strong, and really things could be a lot worse. So hopefully they don't get worse. But I'll tell you, there's some scary stuff out there. There's a screw worm outbreak. I didn't know what a screw worm was, but apparently there's something called a screw worm that could drive beef prices up even more. So anyway, we're keeping an eye on it, and I will continue to keep you apprised, not just of all the best data, but the best arguments as time goes on. All right, all of this is Iran war related. The president has a truth bombed and has told Fox News that the U.S. will be attacking Iran very hard. They're

0: last night against Iranian radar systems and air defense sites. He said the Iranians had tried to rebuild during the ceasefire their defensive capabilities, but they were unable to stop these U.S. strikes overnight, and they were hammered by U.S. fighter jets. Now, interestingly, President Trump told me that he is getting close to ordering new strikes against Iranian power plants and bridges.
1: All right, so there it is. I think the big news at the end there, referring to those, that helicopter was shot down, luckily no fatalities in that, and an amazing, apparently, recovery with an unmanned drone. I just think that's super cool stuff, cutting edge, and glad that we can keep our warriors safe. But Trump warns Iran that it is, the time for talks is now over, and now they're going to have to pay the price for delaying. He has to see the manipulation that's taking place. He has to see that Iran is just trying to wait things out because they think that's their best strategy, and to use the fact that the global media, even parts of Trump's own base, does not want to see this war through. And understandably, you keep getting news days with inflation like this. I wonder if Trump knew the inflation data was going to be not great. Again, all those silver linings are laid out, but I wonder if he knew that when he was thinking about whether or not he's going to make a big threat against Iran. But he posted to Truth Social a truth bomb that Iran's a complete and total mess. Their military is. Their Air Force and Navy doesn't exist anymore. They've been completely defeated. And then he accused Iran of taking too long to negotiate. And so that means he's saying that there's going to be some more strikes, some self-defense strikes. But the ceasefire is, as Trump put it, is just a reduced level of fighting. That's what it's at. It is not something that we're really actually seeing any sort of major peace break out in the region. We're seeing that Iran is very weak. Their best move that they can make is shutting down that strait and trying to win a PR war against Trump by lengthening the extent the engagement it takes place. And Trump wants to wrap this thing up. And can he wrap this thing up quicker by brokering a peace, by negotiating a peace, or can he wrap it up quicker by re-engaging? And I think that's what we're looking at here. But overall, Trump is taking a hardline stance verbally, and he is backed off of his very positive, reassuring everyone rhetoric, which I've been getting behind the scenes as well. The people telling me, you know, don't go to air saying that we're about to get, we'll go back to war, because we're not. And I'll say, all right. I mean, you guys know, I don't know what the president's thinking on this stuff. And if I asked him, I don't know if I get a straight answer. He's trying to win a war here. But that's what I was told. I was told that we were not re-engaging. And now this certainly sounds like we're about to start re-engaging here. And we can do a good job because Iran's radar, air defense, their command and control sites are all already been decimated. And that's what we're going to continue to target to continue to weaken the regime. And let's see what it looks like in by tomorrow. All right. We'll take a break. We'll do some politics when we come back. This is the Alex Marlow Show.
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4: Children hate disappointment, and they'll do almost anything to avoid it. And that's something for parents to watch for, because your children are practicing right now how to handle things they don't like. Do you know any adults who have trouble sticking with jobs and relationships? Well, you can probably trace a lot of that behavior back to their childhood. Too many times, they were allowed to throw in the towel when things got tough. When my boys were younger, we'd play checkers or Monopoly. And as soon as the game wasn't going their way, they'd start to complain. Have you ever been there? Maybe your children want to quit a sport before they've given it a fair shot. Or perhaps you can relate to a friend of mine who was a couple of miles into a hike when his kids broke into tears about having to walk all the way back to camp. Well, keep your eye out for those moments. They're opportunities for your children to understand how to face disappointment or to struggle through something that they don't enjoy. Don't rescue them from everything. Some of those experiences can teach them how to hang in there. Perseverance on a soccer field or in activities at home will help your kids develop the perseverance needed to get an education, run a business, or build a strong marriage. When they come up against a challenge, they'll need the ability to stay committed to achieve their goals. Those are crucial lessons early in life, because later on, the stakes are going to get a lot higher. To help your children thrive, go to FocusOnTheFamily.com. I'm Jim Daly.
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All right, let's do some politics really quick. Here's a rundown of the big stuff from yesterday where there were no surprises. Graham Plattner did win his primary against no one. Jana Mill is still on the ballot in Maine, but Plattner won. So I will have some cuts of people reacting to it, including Plattner himself. Lindsey Graham survived challengers in South Carolina. The guy's just a shrewd politician. Everyone says he's the most likable guy. I've never met him. I will tell you he's a fixture at Trump properties. I don't spend a lot of time at Trump properties, but I've seen Graham there a high percentage of time of the time when I've been to those properties. So he just knows how to he knows the right butts to kiss. So he gets it, and it's why he's had such longevity. And he votes right enough of the time that we can not be too upset about it, though. Of course, I would have loved to have seen a better challenge to him. Not my ideal senator, but it is what it is, as the expression goes. Nancy Mace ran for governor of South Carolina, the governor there being termed out, and she got fifth place. It's just one of these things where Twitter is not real life, guys. I keep giving you these examples. Nancy Mace, massive Twitter following, but does a lot of stuff that I find off-putting. The most off-putting one, when she was talking about fornicating the morning of, she was at a prayer breakfast. Do you guys remember that, where she was like the keynote at prayer breakfast, and she said she was late, and she said it was because she was in the bed with her boyfriend, which is very, very strange person, and clearly not governor material in South Carolina. So fifth place, that's unbelievable for someone with that sort of name ID. And it's noteworthy when you look at, you know, the L.A. mayoral race, where the votes continue to trickle in, and Spencer Pratt trending down to 25-26%. We know there's rigging, we know there's cheating, but just know that you would have thought that he was for sure going to win the whole thing and was going to save L.A. if you only spent time on X the Everything app. Just not true that that's happening. So those are some of the top-level things that are out there. And at Breitbart News, we always do the best in class for political coverage. I don't like to make the show purely political because we only got an hour, and there's other stuff I want to do with the time. But you will always get the most up-to-the-minute stuff that's going on. But the biggest ones, Plattner winning, Graham winning, Mace getting crushed, I think those are the most interesting things that are out there. All right, I got some Plattner for all of you. Oh, no, since I'm on it, I can't resist it. Look, it's the guys, I want to give you some cuck month content every day, where it's not just Pride Month, it is Cuck Month here. We rebranded it. This was just unbelievable. This is the Los Angeles Gay Men's Chorus. I couldn't resist pulling this clip. Let's play 13, please.

0: These guys are fun. These guys are fun. Just fun people. Fun people. Pleasure to be around, I'm sure. And boy, the coordination, the choreo. It's called choreo. The people are in the dance space. One of the many Marlowe children is a dancer. And so we call it choreo. We like lingo around here. It's just, look, it's the Spencer Brown's not going to win in a city where that fosters that sort of environment. All right. Happy Cuck Month to those who celebrate. All right. Let's play some Plattner. I'll get his. This is him last night. The big victory, cut 9.
1: Love and redemption. Redemption is not just some simple or easy destination. It's a journey. I've made mistakes in my life, mistakes that I regret, that I live with, that I continue to learn from. I'm still far from perfect. But every day I wake up and I try to be a little bit better and a little bit kinder than I was the day before. And if you give me the chance, I will be a senator for the people who cannot afford to buy a senator.
0: He's going to be the senator that is the kindest of them all, despite the fact that he has a tattoo in his chest for Nazi SS guards who ran the killing camps, the murder camps. And he has that tattooed, but he's going to be super kind. And you know how we know that? Because he said so. He said so. It's a look, it's all that therapy he's doing after he lifts weights. He is not remorseful about the tattoos also. He said he's not remorseful for it. There's just tons of Reddit posts that are out there. They're deleted of him celebrating the tattoo and saying how great it is and praising Nazis, as John Levine reported at the Washington Free Beacon, that he's praised Nazis in the past. We are walking into this, the most unbelievable news cycle, and I'm glad he won. And I think a lot of Republicans are happy he won. But it is to say that he's scandal ridden would be only the very beginning of this. When we come back, I'll do some more. I got some more of the media reacting to Plattner, and then we'll get into this unbelievable story of Carmelo Anthony, who is the black teenager who just for apparently no reason stabbed a white teenager to death. And the verdict came down yesterday. It was a guilty verdict, which was inevitable. But what was not inevitable was the crazed behavior that certain people had in the aftermath. We'll get into all that on the other side of the break. This is the Alex Marlow Show.
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4: This is a Bloomberg Money Minute. Father's Day is coming up fast, Sunday, June 21st, and the National Retail Federation predicts this year Americans will spend a record $27.9 billion celebrating the dads in their lives on greeting cards, clothing, a special outing like a baseball game, concert or dinner out, and a ton of gift cards. Stubbornly high inflation likely had a lot to do with that expected jump in spending, but today we learned that in May, consumer prices rose 4.2% from a year ago. That's the biggest jump in 3 years, mostly on rising prices at the gas pump. Now, that may be weighing a bit on Wall Street, but the real drag, rising tensions in the Middle East as the U.S. and Iranian forces exchange strikes overnight. President Trump says the U.S. will be attacking Iran, quote, very hard. And right now, the Dow is down 1%. So is the NASDAQ, the S&P 500, 0.8% lower. And oil is up 3% to around $91 a barrel as U.S. stockpiles of crude hitting a two-decade low this week. 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
7: And what doth the Lord require of thee, but to do justly, to love mercy, to walk humbly with thy God? A judge in Medina County has dealt corruptly. The prosecutors in Medina County have done wickedly. They have done unjustly. Be instructed, ye judges of the earth. One day you will stand before the judge. Every mouth shall be stopped, and the books shall be opened. In 1775, John Adams risked his reputation representing Public Enemy in the Boston Massacre trial. John believed in the New World, all men deserve justice, and we do too. I'm Jeff Toring, pastor of Liberty Valley Church, and we are one of his footmen. Come, join us.
8: The fight for life is real. Every day in America, innocent lives are ended before they even begin. But here in Ohio, Cleveland Right to Life is leading the charge, uniting Christians, conservatives, and young people across this state to stand boldly for the unborn. Through prayer, action, voting, and education, Cleveland Right to Life is training and equipping a new generation of pro-life warriors. They're giving the people of faith the tools to push back against a culture of death and to speak truth without apology. They're not sitting on the sidelines. 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This movement needs you. When you stand with Cleveland Right to Life, you're not just supporting an organization. You're joining a cause bigger than yourself. 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You're inspiring courage. You're shaping the future. Now is the moment to act. 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Pray, support, donate, be part of the movement which is the greatest civil rights issue of our time. 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
0: All right, let's spend some more time on Graham Plattner. We're going to get to for the next several months here. The guys pulled a cut of Van Jones on CNN talking about Plattner. Are we sending a message to the entire country? I did not call for this one, so normally the guys have me in mind when they put something on my sheet. Let's play it. Cut 20.
9: Plattner is a flawed candidate. He's not running against Susan Collins. He's running against Donald Trump. Mm-hmm. That's how Democrats are going to see this. And it's really hard for us to hear all this passion from Republicans suddenly about moral standing and being a good person and being kind to puppies. Look at your president. What are you literally talking about? And so I think if you're a Democrat or an independent who's tired of this president running the country into the ground, starting dumb wars he can't win, running up the price of everything, you've got one shot in Maine to send a message.
0: Yeah, so it's the most of this is true, what he's saying. I think what he's saying overall is that this is going to be about Trump, and they're going to make it seem like it's okay to have a Nazi tattoo because Trump was an imperfect guy. And I don't know if the voters of Maine are going to see that as legitimate, because remember, Maine didn't vote for Trump also. So it's a place that didn't vote for Trump is now going to support a guy who not only a Nazi tattoo, but is grabs women, is violent towards women, and has stolen valor as a guy who pretends he's a populist, but he's not. He's a rich guy with private school. Also, the thing is where he's contradicting himself, where he's acting like he was a victim getting sent to war when he said openly that he went to war to kill the bad guys or whatever it was. And then he joined, what's the Eric Prince's thing? He joined Eric Prince's thing. I always get it confused. It's not BlackRock, Blackwater. What's it called? Whatever it is. It's the, he did the thing where he was the mercenary for hire and went back to theater in order to kill more bad guys. And now he's acting like he's a victim of the military industrial complex. So it's going to be a blast. I got a little bit more. This is really cool. Oh, no, let's do the Mika one first, and I'll do the Brandon Gill. Let's do cut six.
10: How many concerning pictures and or text messages are in the possession of other people that could be used against you? And I'd like to know if there are pictures, concerning pictures.
1: I will just say that the nature of Amy and I's relationship has been blown, I would say, totally out of proportion. I can just tell you, there is nothing out there that is going to be...
0: Pause. The question was, are there pictures? And his response is, the nature of Amy and our relationship has been blown out of proportion. He's asking if you were sexting women, maybe even underage women, and if those pictures are going to emerge in October. That's the main thing that Mika is saying here on MS Now. She's trying to help you. She's trying to give you a shot. How was this not? This is what I'm saying with these consultants. These dumb Democrat consultants gave us this guy. I'm so grateful to them. But this is the main problem, is that they never vetted this candidate. This candidate's unvetted. And he's also uncoached. He should have an answer to this one. This is one of the ones that's going to come up a lot until all of the nude pictures come out and we know exactly where they were sent. And maybe they were sent to some people who shouldn't have got them. Maybe people who didn't want them. Maybe people who weren't legally allowed to get them. That's what we're going to figure out. And there's no rush to figure it out. It's a, as far as I'm concerned, we drag this thing out. But man, that is something. Are there going to be pictures, the nature of my relationship with my strange wife who married a guy with a Nazi tattoo? That's been blown out of proportion. All right, play the rest.
1: That is going to be, will run counter to any of the stories that I've talked about openly this entire campaign. And I know everyone continues to be like, oh, what else is coming? You know, ironically,
10: right,
1: the whole what else is coming has essentially been the same thing the whole time.
0: Yeah, that is an interesting point because there's so much that's already come out that if more needs to come out, again, it's the I don't care. Obviously, if you're doing anything that's sexual with minors, if that comes out, or anything that's, you know, a literal rape, if that comes out, that is going to be a big deal. But short of that, I think the super hyper aggressive SS guards Nazi tattoo is bad enough to write this guy off. Okay, cool. So this is the one that I wanted to get to. I think this is really cool. This is Brandon Gill, and he's talking to the SPLC president who's on Capitol Hill. And he asked about the Platner tattoo. Again, this is just the guy is the absolute best in the game at this. Let's play. This is 10.
11: Do you think that this should disqualify him politically from serving in the Senate?
12: Again, I'm not sure where the line of questions is going. The SPLC, if you're asking me, I'm sorry.
11: Yeah, go ahead.
12: If you're asking me if the SPLC opposes Nazis and Nazi symbols, the answer is yes.
11: Yep. The SPLC has referred to this same tattoo as a racist skinhead symbol and tattoo. You can see the resemblance there. You wouldn't want somebody with a tattoo like that in the Senate.
0: Yeah, of course not. And the issue is, if it was even, think about this. Remember when Pete Hegseth had the Christian tattoo and that became a news cycle for a while? I think I saw someone on the Everything app say, well, what if it was a Confederate flag? If he had a Confederate flag tattoo, I bet if he had a Gadsden flag tattoo, I bet that would have been too controversial if he's a Republican. So that's why I love this experiment. It's a great experiment for us because we're seeing exactly what the Democrats are allowing people to get away with simply if they are have the mutual cause of hating Trump or wanting to defeat Trump. All right, let's pivot here, and I'm going to talk about this. What's been the hottest story, just completely overwhelming social media. Carmelo Anthony, not the basketball player, the 19-year-old who was at 17 at the time when he committed what is now first-degree murder in Texas, stabbing to death a guy named Austin Metcalf, who was also 17. It was at a sporting event in Frisco, and they were from rival schools. It was a track meet. The confrontation started when Anthony was sitting in a tent, apparently, that was associated with the other team, and there was some words exchanged. Witnesses describe Anthony as being the aggressor. He reportedly say something like, "Touch me and see what happens." He had a utility knife that he just brought to the track meet for some reason, and he stabbed Metcalf in the chest, and Metcalf died of his wounds. And Anthony didn't testify. His defense claimed he was self-defense and he was operating in a split second of fear, was the quote that was used. And prosecutors said this was a surprise attack. It was a sneak attack. Anthony had egged on the confrontation, according to the prosecutors. And what took place was clearly a murder. Everyone saw it as a murder pretty instantly. But the social media reaction was crazed from the start, that people just knee-jerk going to Anthony's defense, even though he stabbed to death a defenseless guy. But Anthony's black and Austin Metcalf is white. And thus there is this, for whatever reason in this country, our race relations have receded in a way that it was not universally condemned that a human being, no matter what your race, should not stab to death a unarmed person at a track meet. It just seems like that would be the obvious take for any God-fearing individual who has the ability to see clearly at all, yet that was not the consensus online. So the conviction was yesterday, only 3 hours of deliberation, 35 years for Anthony, no doubt because he was 17 at the time, so minor at the time. I think it should have been more. It was a maximum of 99 years. Sudden passion argument was totally rejected. But what took place online was disgraceful. I want to play, first of all, I want to play some color from people, no pun intended, some exasperated people about the verdict. Let's play cut 7, please.
13: What do you want us to do?
14: That's right.
13: What do you want us to do at this point? What? I'm lost for words. I don't know what to do. I got 5 boys. I don't know what. I ain't got nothing to tell them no more. You can't walk away no more.
0: It's one of those things where you'll see this a million times today if you haven't seen it already. It's just the obvious response is don't bring knives to track meets. And if there's a skirmish between teenage boys who have a lot of testosterone and are just aggressive towards one another, don't stab. Like, it's the literally anything but stab a kid to death who's innocent and is defenseless. So that'd be number one. Here's another protester, cut 14, protesting on Anthony's behalf. There's a bleep in there that you can't play for natural radio purposes, but it says F white lives, and it's not the letter F. You can use your math on that one. So remember the Black Lives Matter movement, but it was really all lives matter, but it's really just black lives, I guess. So it's just sad. It's just sad that we let it happen like this. And part of the reason why our country is in this spot is because of people like Jasmine Crockett. Let's play cut 8, please.
15: Was it a switch? I don't know what he had.
16: It was like it seemed like it was a multi-tool, almost like a Swiss Army.
15: Like with like with the little scissors and everything and whatever. Mm-hmm. So it was small. Mm-hmm. Well, I would argue the size of it alone, you wouldn't even think it's a deadly weapon.
17: And that's forgot he had the bag.
15: If it was one of the little, like, I don't know.
0: So she's casting doubt on whether or not the murder weapon was, but whether or not he should get away with it, I guess, because the weapon was small, because it was a switchblade. I mean, you can kill someone with a switchblade. Knives are very deadly. We've seen this in society. Is this in dispute? And why would you cast judgment or cast doubt on the verdict? I thought we liked law and order in this society. I thought we believed in the judicial system. We like to throw things to the court. She's an attorney also, I think, right? She went to law school. So it just, this is, she also said black women live in agony every day that I promised the Metcalfs had never lived through. So that's wild. Like, I should have grabbed that clip. I should have sent that around. Black women live in agony every day that I promised the Metcalfs. Oh, we have it. Cut 11. Play this.
16: Black women, especially black women who have black male children, live in fear and agony every single day. A fear and agony that I promise you, the Metcalfs probably never spent a day living that way.
0: After we lived through the murder of Charlie Kirk and just the deranged behavior that we saw from so many people who justified it and people making fun of it and mocking it, and then people who used to be Charlie's friend just spending the next several months going after Charlie's widow and trying to destroy the organization that Charlie built. After we saw that, you know that humanity is just capable of so much evil and to be able to stoop to such a horrible level. But this is a seated United States congresswoman who is an attorney, and she is sympathizing with the murderer and the murderer's family because they're black people, and not with the person whose child was murdered, their life snuffed out at 17 years old, died in his brother's arms because he's white, specifically because he's white. This level of racism should be unacceptable in America. It's a total disgrace. That's all there is to it. Be right back with more.
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0: Matt Zibel, junior producer Ricky, Misty Callahan, John Cassio, Daniel West. That's the team. That's the team that does the show. We're grateful to one and all. Let's talk New York. Is the NBA back in New York tonight? So we got some cuts of Spike Lee. Let's see. I've got some Mamdani. Let's start with the J-Lo one. This has been going around for a couple of days, but I cannot believe this happened. This is Jennifer Lopez, who's got a new rom-com out that she's promoting, and this is just an awesome piece of press. Cut three, please.
1: So what's your take?
2: You have to be born in New York to be a New Yorker. Claim the city.
1: No, I know.
2: Everybody wants to claim our city, but you have to be born in New York. You have to be born in the one of the five boroughs to be a New Yorker.
1: Well, here's the thing.
2: Okay.
1: When I moved here in 2012,
2: yes,
1: everyone was like, in 10 years, you can call yourself a New Yorker.
2: Oh, is that what they said?
1: Yeah, and then I stayed 10 years.
2: Said no New Yorker ever.
1: Yes! No, the New Yorkers used to have this as a rule.
2: That was a rule?
1: Yes, you didn't know about this?
2: No. I didn't get the memo. I did not sign the petition.
0: So she's on the subway, she's got full glam going, and she's a big subway rider. But the main thing is, she's suggesting you have to be born in New York to be a New Yorker. But if I were to suggest you have to be born in America to be an American, then I would probably get thrown off the air, probably lose my job. But this is one of the points I've been trying to make, is that people think that there is a heritage, there is a culture to places that is innate, and you can't just adopt it the day you arrive someplace. So it'd be nice to be able to voice that perspective in the immigration debate. For the record, I don't agree with her on that point. But she's making jokes, but apply that to the broader national immigration debate. It's just unbelievable. So that is a clip to be saved, because, hey, if you got to be born in New York to be a New Yorker, then what are we doing on the immigration front? Well, we're doing not enough. The president, Tom Homan, been talking about adding more ICE, particularly in New York. We got a Spike Lee cut. This is a good connective tissue with the New York content and the Knicks content. Play cut 19, guys.
3: It's going to be bananas. It's going to be craziness. It's going to be love. And NYPD can't control that. The Marines, National Guard, just don't bring in the motherfucker. ICE. I've said this more than once. ICE is not welcome.
0: ICE is not welcome in New York. It's just, if they win, if they lose, it doesn't matter. And who says that? Spike Lee, because he made some movies 30 years ago. He must be so annoying in person. Like, could you imagine being at his Thanksgiving dinner? Like, how irritating he must be. It just, a couple of movies are good. Fine. All right, so that gives you carte blanche to opine and sound like a fool. And people are pointing out that, is he trying to impersonate Mr. Potato Head? Sean was suggesting this to me before, that he feels like he just attaches new glasses and like new ornaments, new accoutrement every day. So it's just very Mr. Potato Head-esque, the way he adorns himself. All right, let's talk more about ICE. Tom Homan saying he's going to bring ICE to New York, cut two.
4: Well, if you sign the legislation that I think you're getting about ready to sign, that means I'm going to send more agents to New York, because now, rather than one guy arresting one bad guy in the jail, now we got to send a whole team into the neighborhood to find this person that didn't want to be found, because officer safety reasons, you know, now we got to arrest this guy in his turf. He has access to no weapons. I told her it's safer for the community. It's safer for the officers. It's safer for the aliens to have these cooperations with the jails. She signed the legislation anyways. So I made her a promise. You're going to see more ICE agents you ever seen in New York City, and it's coming. I just reviewed an operational plan. I'm not going to tell you exactly when it's going to happen, but it's coming.
0: He's been saying this, and I love it. It's, you work with the jails, then things are easier for the communities, because then the communities don't have to have the ICE on their streets rounding people up, which no one likes that. You can bet the ICE officers don't even like it. But if you work with the jails and you go grab them while they've already committed other crimes, that's a very efficient way to get a lot of the bad guys off the streets. All right, I got a bunch of Mamdani cuts. He was calling to abolish ICE, and he's comparing universal daycare, the Knicks winning. But I'll play this one for the sake of time. Let's play cut 12. This is him on gender-affirming care, which is sex changes.
5: As a first step, my administration has made a $15 million investment in gender-affirming care over the next 2 years. And we will continue to use every tool at our disposal to ensure that trans and gender nonconforming New Yorkers can live with dignity, safety, and freedom they deserve.
0: Trans and gender nonconforming. This is Tallarico's six X's. It's a look. He's bragging about it. It's game on, New York. Taxpayer funded sex changes. You will pay for the sex changes and you will like it and everyone will cheer. That's how Mamdani's running New York. That's what we're probably could be in for in Los Angeles. We have a big divide in terms of values in this country. All right. That's it for today. Go in peace to love and serve the Lord. Thanks for watching and listening.
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14: With SRN News, I'm Bob Agnew. In Washington, President Trump at the White House today signed into law a funding bill to provide $70 billion for ICE operations.
15: For more than 100 days, congressional Democrats tried to block all funding for the Department of Homeland Security in a reprehensible attempt to throw open the borders of the United States of America.
14: And the president lamented the fact that Republicans were forced to pass the $70 billion funding bill using the reconciliation process, circumventing the need for any Democrat votes. None came, and the president says it will provide funding for ICE into 2029. The U.S. and Iran have traded missile fire at a heated escalation after a two-month ceasefire. Here's correspondent Laura Winters.
16: The U.S. military striking Iran after an American helicopter is shot down. President Trump warning that Iran will face consequences consequences for stalling and not agreeing to a peace deal. Iran busy firing missiles into Bahrain, Kuwait, and Jordan. On Truth Social, the president writing, Iran has taken too long to negotiate a deal that would have been great for them. Now they will have to pay the price. Three explanation points. Laura Winters reporting.
14: Bill Gates testifying in a congressional committee in the Jeffrey Epstein investigation. Here's correspondent Bernie Bennett.
9: House Oversight Committee members are slated Wednesday to interview the billionaire Microsoft co-founder behind closed doors, as they've done with other witnesses. Transcripts are often released later. Republican Committee Chairman Congressman James Comer requested Gates testify after he appeared multiple times in a trove of documents released by the Justice Department as part of its Epstein investigation. The files read like a who's who of powerful men across tech, finance, politics, and other industries. Gates has denied any knowledge of Epstein's abuse of young girls. Bernie Bennett, Washington.
14: On Wall Street, the Dow is down by 587 points at this hour, the Nasdaq up by 327. More on these stories at townhall.com.
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14: A Somali World Cup referee denied entry into the U.S. has arrived home to a hero's welcome.
19: Omar Artan was going to be the first referee from Somalia to officiate at a World Cup after making FIFA's final list for the tournament, which was announced 2 months ago. On Wednesday, many Somalis gathered at Mogadishu Airport to greet Artan on his return. Youth activist Mohamed Antebo salutes one of the East African country's rising stars.
20: We are here to welcome our hero, Omar Artan, in three. Really great that young Somalis can excel and succeed in world stage.
19: On Tuesday, the head of the Somali Football Federation denying Artan this chance would have a significant impact on him and the wider Somali soccer community. I'm Charles Deledesma.
14: Rising gas prices pushed inflation to its highest level in 3 years last month, a headache for the Federal Reserve and a potential political challenge for the Trump administration. Breaking news at townhall.com. Attorneys are urging the release of a mosque leader, saying he's been denied diabetes care in ICE custody.
21: Lawyers for the president of Wisconsin's largest mosque say he's being denied basic care for his type 2 diabetes and has lost 30 pounds since he was taken into custody 2 months ago by ICE. Salah Sarsour is a Palestinian-born legal permanent U.S. resident. His attorneys say he's being detained on baseless claims of being a foreign policy threat. He has no criminal record in the U.S. They believe he was targeted for speaking out against Israel. DHS says Sarsour is in the U.S. illegally, and he'll remain in custody pending removal proceedings. They also say all people in ICE custody receive proper medical care. I'm Julie Walker.
14: When SpaceX makes its debut on the U.S. stock market, it wants smaller pocketed mom-and-pop investors.
22: 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And AM 1420 The Answer makes it easy with The Smart Investor with Tim Hayes. Saturdays from noon till 1 p.m.
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26: Fighting for free speech, Western civilization, and delivering common sense for the American people. Ladies and gentlemen, here's Scott Jennings.
27: Democrats get their Nazi in Maine. We'll discuss Plattner's nomination for the U.S. Senate as scandals swirl around this troubled candidate. Seems like the ceasefire with Iran may be off. Trump says the regime has waited too long to make a deal, and the U.S. carries out airstrikes to retaliate for a downed Apache helicopter. And teenager Carmelo Anthony was found guilty of murder in Texas. Legal analyst Danny Savalos is back today to break down the verdict and the sentence in this terrible case. Today is Wednesday, June the 10th. I'm Scott Jennings reporting for Salem, and we are broadcasting live today from your nation's capital. On this day, 1752, Benjamin Franklin, one of our nation's founding fathers, flew a kite during a thunderstorm, collecting ambient electrical charge into a Leyden jar and proving the connection between lightning and electricity, and he also gave rise to the phrase, catching lightning in a bottle. As for today's news, Democrats think they've got lightning in a bottle in Maine, but they may be in for a shock come November. Graham Plattner, the fake oyster farmer with a Nazi tattoo, the self-described communist, emerged from the formality of the Democratic Party primary last night and is now slated to take on incumbent Republican Senator Susan Collins. Let's hear from Plattner and my reaction to his speech, all of it last night on CNN, Cut 12.
28: They keep looking for that one story, that one headline, that one moment in my life that they can define the campaign by. But in trying so hard to understand me, they failed to understand that this is not about me at all.
29: Why are you chuckling, Scott?
30: Because when you're as damaged as this guy, I guess I would also say it's not really about me, because if it's about him, they're in real trouble. It sort of makes me laugh. They're looking for one story. They were looking for one and they found like 20. But let's just start with the tattoo. Democrats have spent 10 years here and everywhere else calling every Republican from Donald Trump on down a Nazi sympathizer, and a fascist. And tonight the Democratic Party sent a message. You know what? Nazi tattoo, perfectly fine with us. That is what they are now saddled with. The campaign is about him. There is not one story. There is a troubling list of behavioral issues on this guy. His entire narrative is a lie. They're not going to be able to take the focus off of Grant Platt.
29: But on the tattoo, though, the difference between he and Donald Trump is...
30: is that he has a tattoo actually, and Trump doesn't?
29: But I think the problem that he had, and I think it's why there were a lot of women behind him tonight, the problem was...
30: good thing they were behind him and not in front of him.
29: That... well,
27: Plattner has a long list of problems. He's been credibly accused of abusing women. He says he masturbates in public porta-potties. He denigrates American military veterans. He says he wants to rape men to show them that he is dominant over them. This guy is a Mad Libs of troubling behavior. And while Plattner speaks often of his redemption, he also said this today on MSNBC, Cut 11.
29: You say there's nothing out there that could be concerning. And this may seem a little bit rich.
28: I just want to make this clear. There's nothing out there that's actually concerning. People will make everything seem very concerning because that's what people do in politics.
27: If Plattner isn't troubled by any of his own behavior, it makes you wonder, what would he have to do to finally look in the mirror and say, whoa, buddy, rein it in? But Democrats appear to be all in on the Oyster-Gruppenführer, looking past his Nazi tattoo and his treatment of women, despite their years-long attacks on Republicans as Nazis who hate women. Somewhere, Eric Swalwell and Al Franken are on a text chain exchanging WTFs with each other. It's important to remember that there are things we know about Plattner today, and there are things we are likely to know in the days and weeks ahead. I get the feeling, just a hunch, that despite Mr. Plattner's belief that he is as clean as a whistle, people of Maine will not be of the same opinion before the end of this campaign. Even still, could Plattner win? Of course, Democrats will pull out all the stops for him, marching down off of any moral high ground they ever held in the pursuit of political power and their radical agenda. Elsewhere in politics, South Carolina held a primary last night. Let's start with governor. Republicans sent Lieutenant Governor Pamela Yvette and Attorney General Alan Wilson on to a runoff in a couple of weeks, eliminated there Nancy Mace and Ralph Norman, two members of Congress who will be out of politics at the end of this year. And in the South Carolina Senate primary, Lindsey Graham, the incumbent, did win the GOP nomination. He had Trump's backing, but he faced a strong challenge. Cut 15.
5: Is everybody in America cares about conservative judges? Donald Trump and Lindsey Graham are going to deliver for you in 27 and 28, big time.
27: Next round of primaries coming up on Tuesday. We'll see runoffs in Alabama and Georgia, plus we have races in Oklahoma. Overseas, feels like the ceasefire in Iran has ceased to exist. Iran used a drone to take down a U.S. Apache helicopter, and last night the president retaliated with several hours of airstrikes. This morning in the Oval Office, the president was asked about the renewed hostilities. Cut 17.
6: Iran, you posted this morning about Iran. You said that they've taken too long to get to a deal. I want to make sure I quote you correctly. You said that now they will have to pay the price.
7: Yeah.
6: What did you mean by that specifically?
7: Well, we're going to be attacking them very hard.
6: You're resuming bombing?
7: Yeah. Well,

0: again throughout the show. President was in the Oval Office this morning to sign the immigration funding bill into law. It finally passed the House yesterday. So that's $70 billion for ICE and Border Patrol. Essentially, what they have done here is protect border enforcement from Democrats, at least for the rest of Trump's term in office. And the president is also dealing with Congress on extending FISA. That is the surveillance law that we use to spy on terrorists overseas. It expires on Friday, and there is no deal to renew it yet. Trump now says he wants Congress to pass a short-term FISA extension. House Speaker Mike Johnson went over to the White House this morning along with some other congressional leaders to discuss all this with the president. We'll keep an eye on this today, but I can tell you it would be a disaster for our country if FISA goes dark on Friday. We would take our eyes off the very people who wish us the most harm. Social Security news. In just 6 years, you, if you're on Social Security, could be facing massive benefit cuts if Congress doesn't reform the system. That's according to a new report by the Social Security trustees. Social Security's retirement trust fund is expected to be exhausted in late 2032. That is one quarter earlier than previously forecast. At that time, payroll tax revenue and other income sources will be able to cover only 78% of the benefits that are owed. Not good news for Social Security without some reform coming in from Congress. We have a great show for you today. Jonatan Saya from the Foundation for Defense of Democracies is coming by to discuss all this breaking news on Iran. We have two members of Congress here today. Pat Harrigan of North Carolina, former Green Beret. We'll get his thoughts on national security issues, among other things. And also Representative Bill Huizenga of Michigan. He's in one of the most targeted races in the country. It's Common Sense for the American People. I'm Scott Jennings here on Salem. 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Scott Jennings is on Salem. We have more news after this. Stay with us.
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9: When he's not in the Oval Office or owning the libs on CNN, he's here with us. 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
10: All right. Early this morning, the president issued a Truth Social about the ongoing conflict in Iran. Quote the president here, "They have taken too long to negotiate a deal that would have been great for them, and now they will have to pay the price." And earlier in the Oval Office, the president doubled down on it and says that the United States has the right to retaliate against Iran over them attacking our Apache helicopter. It would appear that the ceasefire, if you can still call it that, is hanging by a thread. To discuss what's going on with Iran and where we may be headed, please welcome into the Scott Jennings Show from the Foundation for Defense of Democracies, research analyst Jonathan Saya. Jonathan, you've seen the news, you've seen the president in the Oval, and you've read his words. Where are we here? And by the way, what does proportional response mean to you? I'd like to discuss that term.
11: So here we're in this state of back and forth, as we have been with the Islamic Republic. But this new wave of escalation is different from the previous rounds from the regime because they're further emboldened. And the key term here is when they attacked Israel a couple of days ago, that was the first time the regime preemptively attacked Israel. That's a fundamental change in their national security doctrine. Now, the appropriate response to that would have to go beyond just a tit for tat. What we've seen so far is that Israelis or the Americans, to an extent, might take out, let's say, an air defense. But what the president has suggested and what the retaliation from the United States and Israel suggests is that the new wave looks like it's going after the energy infrastructure of the regime that, of course, serves to further legitimize their military assets. Anything in Iran has dual use. One part is energy, and the other part is simply for missile fuels.
10: Here's my question. We're dealing with the Iranians here. We've had the president say numerous times he thought we were on the brink of a deal. You've had the vice president express public optimism about a deal possibly coming to pass. Then they attack our Apache helicopter. Of course, they've also been attacking Israel. They haven't really ceased firing, in my estimation. The president has shown some amount of restraint. So now he says we're going to hit them hard again today. You mentioned energy infrastructure. I guess maybe we went after some drinking water facilities as well. The blockade of the United States is still out there, and we are draining their economy of hundreds of millions of dollars every day. I mean, we are punishing these people economically. We're about to be punishing them militarily. Here's my question. How much punishment can they absorb? How much punishment are they willing to, you know, pass on to the people of Iran to try to hold out against Donald Trump here? Do you feel like that the Iranians are even close to the brink of crying uncle, or is it going to take a while to get them to that point?
11: Simply look at the retaliation they've had. It is simply a response to the blockade. Of course, the economic situation in Iran is a national security concern, as you noted. So the key term here is not necessarily inflation. It's not just to see a collapse of the economy. It's depriving regime officials of cash flow to the point that they cannot fund their own apparatus. And that's how you can supplement the maximum pressure campaign against the regime with maximum fractures, ensuring that once you see there's a rift amongst regime officials, because a lot of these guys are ideologically devoted, but the other half are there for the financial incentives. So once you can really exploit that rift is when we're going to see some sort of a decision-making chaos amongst the regime apparatus. And the question there is, can we get regime change get behavior change from the regime, or do we have to get some sort of a transition of power systemically in Tehran?
10: Do you think that there are still diplomatic talks going on at this moment? You know, they've obviously been engaged in hostilities. By the way, I have to say, you know, their proxy attacks on northern Israel out of Lebanon, you cannot expect Israel to just sit back and absorb that. So, you know, Iran keeping up that front in the war, to me, tells me a lot about where they are on all this. But do you think that we have diplomatic chats going on right now? Or do you think that sort of stuff gets put on hold, you know, when you're basically in the midst of ordering, you know, what will amount to massive airstrikes, at least for the next day or two?
11: Communication is always ongoing. It's a matter of whether the other side is negotiating in good faith or whether they're trying to drag out to somehow recalculate how they're going to respond to this blockade and, of course, the intense military strikes that they're suffering. Simply because we're talking does not prevent us from attacking, and that has been the key Trump doctrine. Now, going back to Lebanon, which is important that you laid out, if we were to show restraint and if we were to prevent Israel from responding to Hezbollah aggression, we would be solidifying the regime's control across the Middle East. And that's key there.
10: Yeah.
11: We cannot allow them to even negotiate over such factors, which is why it's important that the response in this case is proportional. That actually goes after something that hurts, which is their economy.
10: Yeah. Yeah, I'm with you. We cannot allow these ongoing attacks, but that has to go away. However this ends, that has to stop, and Israel needs it to stop. Jonathan Saya from FDD, thanks for stopping by. We got to take a break. More after this on the Scott Jennings Show.
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14: This is a Bloomberg Money Minute. Tensions are rising in the Middle East, and Wall Street is getting hammered after Iranian forces this week downed a U.S. military chopper, and both countries exchanged strikes the last two nights. President Trump now says the U.S. will resume attacking Iran, quote, very hard, while scolding Iranian leaders for taking too long to reach a peace deal with Washington. Add in worries about stubbornly high inflation last month, up 4.2% from a year ago to the highest in 3 years, thanks to oil and gas prices soaring. And right now on Wall Street, the Dow is down 600 points, more than 1% lower. The Nasdaq down 1.25%, the S&P 500 almost 1% lower, and oil 3% higher, close to $91 a barrel. And some soon-to-be married couples are headed to TikTok or Etsy or another social media site to hire a witch to perform a good weather spell for their wedding day. The cost? Anywhere from $5 to $35 per spell. Tom Busby, Bloomberg Radio.
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18: Now, I made a mistake the other day. I decided to go online to a web page, a social media page of a pro-life group here in the U.S., and engage a few of the commenters that were spreading all kinds of nonsense on there. I like to do that once or twice a year just to see how crazy people are. And there was a gal I was interacting with, and she said, until it's born, it's not a human being. Has no rights and it's not human until it's born. So I asked her a question. I said, well, how does a change of location change what you are? Of course, she didn't answer that. She just said, well, you're a man. You have no right to speak about that. By the way, when people say to me, you're a man, you have no right to speak on this, the unredeemed part of me wants to look at them and say, well, how do you know that I'm a man? How dare you judge my pronouns, right? But don't do that. But I then asked her this question, and she didn't answer it. I said, you know, in fetal medicine right now, we are doing surgery on babies in the womb. In fact, what we do is we remove the child from the womb, repair a herniated diaphragm or whatever else is going on, and then place the kid back in the womb to be born normally at 40 weeks. The New York Times, not exactly a pro-life source, right? Had a headline that described these children as babies who are born twice. So I asked the commenter, I said, tell me, does that child go from being a non-human, non-valuable person before the surgery to briefly being one and then go back to not being one again until it's born 40 weeks later? This is the absurdity of what our opponents are arguing, and we need to call it out.
17: That was Scott Klusendorf. To watch all 12 presentations, go to bringingamericabacktolife.org.
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10: Coming up in 60 seconds, Green Beret Congressman Pat Harrigan joins us. We're going to have a nice national security discussion here in just a moment. One of the best members of Congress out there on these topics. First, I've been neglecting my duties to continue to encourage you to finally book that cabin on the unforgettable Gulf of America cruise. As you know, it's happening in November of 2026. I want you to imagine a world where November comes and the election is over, the cold winter is setting in, and you say to yourself, I'd like to do something warm. I'd like to get away from politics, and I'd like to get away from the cold weather. You can go ahead and preset it right now by signing up for the Gulf of America cruise. We'll be sailing up on turquoise waters. We will be placing our collective toes in white sand beaches. We will be taking in incredible meals. We'll be having insightful conversations about the future of the country. Mike Gallagher will be there. Larry O'Connor, our morning guy, will be there. I'll be there. We're going to have all kinds of great programming aboard the Eurodam as we sail through the Gulf of America in November. Stunning destinations. I think we're going in and out of Lauderdale. Always fun to get down and see my friends down in Lauderdale. Here's how you book your cabin. Do it today. Text the word cruise to 94878 or visit scottjenningsshow.com and click on the Gulf of America cruise banner. I'd love to see you there. We sold a bunch of cabins. We got a couple left. They're waiting for you, so text the word cruise to 94878. All right, joining the show now, Army Green Beret and Congressman from the great state of North Carolina, Pat Harrigan, is here. Last week, Congressman, welcome to the show. The House Armed Services Committee approved the 2027 National Defense Authorization Act. This is the critical funding package that funds our military, national defense, and numerous other parts of our national security situation. The Senate Armed Services Committee is marking it up as we speak. The full bill will be considered in July before the 4th of July recess. I know you're working hard on this, and this is a passion of yours. Tell us about the NDAA. What do we need to know about it for this time around?
23: Well, Scott, hey, thanks for having me. Look, the National Defense Authorization Act, that's how we fund our nation's military, and that's how we get President Trump's priority of peace through strength actually accomplished by rebuilding our military. I think that most people probably don't know that we've never spent less on defense as a percentage of our GDP as a nation since World War II. I think most people do know simultaneously we're almost $40 trillion in debt. And so we're in this kind of historic fiscal squeeze where the world's on fire. We have very real threats around the world that the president and the legislative branch are working together to try to tamp down. But we have to spend more on defense in order to actually rebuild the credible deterrent capability this great nation once had. We are doing that. We are making those strategic investments. But this is an absolutely critical time for the future of America's military.
10: So we've got your version in the House Armed Services Committee, and the Senate's doing their work in their committee. Are there significant differences right now between the chambers, or do you feel like even if there are differences, they're resolvable by the summer?
23: I think that the differences are resolvable. I think that one of the great things about both the House and the Senate Armed Services Committee is that they actually do a lot of work together. We don't see everything the same way, but I think we do see the important things clearly, and we have the same vision about where we need to go as a country. That is also an extension out to my Democratic colleagues. Although we certainly don't share the same values all the time, certainly don't share the same perspectives, I think that defense is one place where everybody can come together to put the country over the party. More often than not, that does happen on the Armed Services Committee. So I think we'll get a good result out of the conference process that will ultimately entail when this bill passes both chambers.
10: And you believe, you ultimately, bipartisan support, you'll get it on the floor?
23: Yeah, I think so for the base tax. Now, supplemental, reconciliation, those are totally different stories. But for the base text itself, I think that there's alignment.
10: There was one amendment that caught my attention that was actually a Democrat, I think, who introduced it, but you supported it. And it would allow the military to repair its own equipment. They call it right to repair. Tell us about that. Why is that important?
23: Well, this is something that you probably couldn't put together four more different members of Congress between the House and the Senate. But it's Tim Sheehy, who is a former Navy SEAL, myself, a former Green Beret, Elizabeth Warren in the Senate, and Maggie Goodlander. We are working together to get right to repair across the finish line, and we were able to do that in the House. What right to repair is it says, look, if the military has purchased the equipment, it has to have the ability to sustain and maintain that equipment, even if the contractor fails in their obligations to sustain that equipment per the original contracts. We have, in many instances, up to 40% of our military hardware that is actually not usable due to flawed sustainment contracts that the Pentagon just can no longer enter into. And so what right to repair really does is it changes the contracting structures, and it says, look, private sector, guys, we love you. You're the backbone of everything that we do in the military, but you're no longer going to take advantage of the U.S. military when it comes to sustainment contracts that don't allow the military to actually repair the equipment that it has purchased from you, particularly when you fail in maintaining that equipment per the contractual standard that you're obligated to. This is actually something that should save the Pentagon tens of billions of dollars over the next 10 years. And is something that should and certainly does have bipartisan support on.
10: See, just when you think that bipartisanship is dead in Washington, Pat Harrigan from North Carolina comes along to give us a little feel-good story about. I mean, those are very different members, but it's kind of, you know, it's, I think for the average American, these are not the kinds of things that are on the front page of the New York Times, and they're not being covered, you know, on the cable news networks. But it's good to hear from you that you have Democrats and Republicans working together on a key military issue, saving taxpayer money. It's a good thing. And, you know, I know you're a freshman member of the House, and I'd love to hear about how your experience has gone so far. But is this one of the most frustrating things for you about being in Congress? You know that there are sort of bipartisan conversations going on. You know that there's a little bit more collegiality and cooperation up there than may be covered. Does it frustrate you that this is not the kind of stuff that gets most of the attention in Washington when it comes to policymaking?
23: You know, I think that there's always room to work with the other side when you can get to a place of principled compromise. I think what far often we see today, Scott, is we see compromise devoid of principle. And that is actually what we all have to fight, right? I mean, if you look back, our founding fathers presupposed that we'd always have very broad disagreements to the solutions to our problems up here in Washington, D.C. But they did presuppose that we would approach the problems from the same set of values and principles. We don't share those anymore. And so when you try to jam home what Article 1 really requires, which is consensus in order to get anything done, but you don't have an approach from the same value set or principle set, you actually fundamentally don't agree on the nation's problems anymore, which is why this gets a lot of attention. The logjam, the outcomes, the very negative outcomes that come from seemingly having all these different problems that everybody already knows the answer to, but we can't get the solutions across the finish line because we're disagreeing about the problems. Like, I get why people are focused on that. I don't think most people know why.
10: How has it been working with Secretary Hegseth and his staff over at the Department of War? I assume you're in regular contact with them as this NDAA process has gone along.
23: It's been great to watch Pete grow into the job. I mean, look, you know, most of the time what you're going to see in the Secretary of Defense, Secretary of War position is you're going to see a gray hair. We don't have that. We needed demonstrable change in the Pentagon. What we've been doing for a long time, picking from the political class and moving them over across the river to lead our nation's military has not worked. It has not generated good outcomes for the United States of America, and it generated a decrepit culture that's quite frankly not capable of achieving the strategic objectives that we need to achieve. I think Pete's given it a great injection of fresh air. I actually just caught up with him in Singapore last week for the Shangri-La Defense Conference, where I got to tell you, he represented our country incredibly well. He's grown into the role. He's doing a good job. He has a command of the issues, and he has the respect of his counterparts abroad. And I think that is something that is missed by our nation's media far too often.
10: That voice you're hearing, Congressman Pat Harrigan of North Carolina. Now, I'm looking at a news story here, Pat. It says here that last summer you closed out the 2025 congressional baseball game as a pitcher for the Republicans. You entered in the final inning to secure the Republicans' 13-2 victory, striking out Democrat Senator Ruben Gallego to end the contest. The congressional baseball game is happening tonight. I know you're back on the Republican squad. I heard you might have injured your shoulder, so I guess you're pitching tonight, but you will be doing – are you the designated hitter? Is that what's happening tonight?
23: Yeah, that's right. I'm still hitting. I'm not throwing tonight, but I'm looking forward to hitting the ball far. At least that's the goal. Every year you get a little bit older, it seems a little bit less far. But nonetheless, we're out there to have a great time. I think we've already sold 35,000 tickets to this game, which is incredible. It's at Nats Stadium.
10: Wow.
23: And we've raised over $3 million for charity, which is really the intent of what we're trying to do here. It's a fantastic event. Tune in if you're watching from home, or if not, you're in D.C., come out to the game. It's going to be a great time.
10: And the Republicans have won, is it five in a row over the Democrats? Is that right?
23: Five in a row, going for six.
10: Yeah, going for six tonight. And I met a few months ago someone I assume will be on the Republican squad next year, Mark Teixeira of Texas, former major leaguer, former New York Yankee. And so if the Democrats are going to try to get back in the win column, they better try to do it this year, because when we add Tex to the lineup for the Republicans next year, it's going to get that much harder. But already the Republican lineup is kind of stacked already. You played at Georgetown, right? You got several college baseball players in the lineup.
23: No, I did not play at Georgetown. That got reported
10: in
23: Fox News yesterday. We were like, where did they get that?
10: That's where I'm reading it. I'm reading it.
23: No.
10: Listen, if I say that you played Division I college baseball, you know what you should do? Just nod and say, yeah, that was a fun part of my life.
23: Yeah. No, that's it. No, I'll let my work speak for itself out on the ball field tonight. But I'll tell you what, I'm super excited to have Teixeira on the team. That guy hit 13 home runs in that stadium during his career just visiting here.
10: Yep.
23: We do have a stacked team. We're going to have an even better stacked team next year here. Things are looking great for Republicans, but we're going to try to keep this momentum moving in this game.
10: All right. Congressman Pat Harrigan is from North Carolina, was a Green Beret and served our country, was not a Division I college baseball player, but is the designated hitter for the Republicans tonight in the congressional baseball game here in Washington, D.C. Pat, thank you so much for coming on the show. Thanks for working on these national security issues. I didn't get to ask you about the FISA extension, but obviously the president and the congressional leaders are working on that. Just 10 seconds would be a disaster for this to go dark on Friday, correct?
23: Well, FISA can't go dark, but we also cannot invade the privacy of Americans the way that we've been invading it since the post-9/11 era. We went too far on the security side. We need to rebalance that with freedom. That's what we're hoping to do this week. We'll see if it happens. But, Scott, thank you for having me.
10: Pat Harrigan, great conversation. We're taking a break. We'll be back with more on the Scott Jennings Show right after this.
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4: Hi, this is Kevin Coughlin for the Chairman's Hour with Brian Williams. In this 250th year of our nationhood, I've been reflecting on the aspects and practices of American life and citizenship that have fallen by the wayside. Little pieces of being an American that we've lost and are worth reclaiming.
18: Remember how we were taught as kids to respect the American flag? 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Maybe it's passing in a parade, and certainly during our national anthem. Removing hats, men, and placing hand over heart for the duration of the anthem. This is something that Franklin Delano Roosevelt asked Americans to do during World War II to honor our servicemen who were fighting overseas. The hand over the heart, of course, is a symbol, a universal symbol of genuine respect, honesty, and reverence. When we place our hands over our hearts for the flag, we are expressing our genuine love and respect not only for our country, but for the flag that symbolizes this great nation of ours. A hand over the heart for the flag, another practice of our American life worth reclaiming.
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9: 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The Answer. WHK. One man standing tall against the leftist mob. Here's Scott Jennings.
10: We got to talk about this Stephen A. Smith back and forth with President Trump in just a second. But first, if you or someone that you love is on Medicare, you know that it is designed to be confusing. It is a mess of mailers and robocalls and half-truths. And because of this mess, because of this mess, I am partnering with a company called Chapter. 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You go through the consultation. It takes like 20 minutes. If you're on the right plan, they'll tell you. If they're not, they'll tell you, and they'll help you find the right plan that will save you money. It's called Chapter. 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Free call. No pressure. Real human being. You will not regret it. All right. Let's talk about, here's what I think. It's not been that long ago in American politics that a political party, reeling after the loss of a presidential campaign they thought they should have won, decided to look outside their usual political ranks and nominate someone for president who was from the world of entertainment, who had a built-in pre-existing audience, who had a knack for knowing how to work media cycles. Of course, I'm talking about what the Republicans did nominating Donald Trump in 2016. Now there is a Democrat entertainer type named Stephen A. Smith from the world of sports. You may have heard of him. He's got a show, and he also does commentary on ESPN. He's sort of ubiquitous presence in NBA coverage. Anyway, he's been in the news this week because when President Trump went to Madison Square Garden the other night for Game 3 of the NBA Finals, Stephen A., and they lost, the Knicks lost, Stephen A. Smith comes out and blames the loss on Donald Trump being there. He blamed Donald Trump. So that started it, and then all of a sudden the president caught wind of this and got involved. Let's hear the president's retort, cut six.
3: I think he's a nice guy, but you need a certain aptitude to run for president. You need a high IQ. I'm not sure that Stephen has that. I don't think he does, actually.
10: This was the greatest thing that could have happened for Stephen A. Smith, getting in a public back and forth with Donald Trump. So Stephen A. Smith was on the Laura Coates CNN show last night. I was there for this. And he said, oh, really? Well, maybe we should debate. Here's Stephen A. in cut seven.
7: But if he really, really wants to get down to the nitty gritty and really want to challenge me about my IQ, I welcome a sit down with him. I welcome him on the debate stage. You know, you're the president of the United States. You've joked around about circumventing the 22nd Amendment and running for a third term. Well, if you can pull off those strings, particularly the pull that you've got with the FCC or anything like that, why don't you find a way to allow me to keep my money and my job at ESPN and SiriusXM and still walk on that debate stage? I will be happy to show up against President Trump since you think that my IQ is questionable. You want to find out? Want some? Come get some. I'll show up.
10: All right. What he is referencing is, you know, there'd been some discussion that Stephen A. might be wanting to run for president. And a few weeks ago, he sort of determined that he would have to give up his broadcasting job in order to run for the office. But you can tell he still has the itch. I mean, yesterday he was doing a sports show standing in front of a giant American flag, like this one. And, you know, I mean, this is a guy who loves politics. He wants to be in politics. He's worried about giving up his income, which is massive. He does very well. But I got to tell you, I wouldn't discount someone like Stephen A. Smith, or even Stephen A. Smith himself, from being possibly impactful in a presidential campaign. People are looking for different kinds of folks right now, not Plattner types, not manufactured Nazis. I'm talking about interesting people and coming from the world of entertainment. Trump proved it. You bring in that pre-existing audience, you can make some noise in politics right now. I wouldn't discount Stephen A., smart guy. We'll take a break. More news after this. It's Scott Jennings. Common sense for the American people. Stay with us.
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11: It happens quietly. No warning label, no recall notice, no breaking news alert. Dog food recalls happen more than you think. 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
25: Breaking news at Town Hall. I'm Bob Agnew of the Washington. President Trump has signed into law a bill to provide $70 billion for ICE. It passed yesterday despite fierce opposition from Democrats.
26: But the Secure America Act provides $38 billion to ICE, $26 billion to Border Patrol to ensure these critical law enforcement agencies have the necessary resources to do their jobs, protecting our borders and getting criminal aliens out of the country. And starting on day one of my administration, we took the most dangerous, unsafe, violent, and open border people out of this country. We got them out.
25: The bill signed today will fund ICE operations into 2029. An oyster farmer in Maine will try to unseat the only Republican senator from New England in November. Here's correspondent Donna Warder.
27: Graham Plattner has won Maine's Democratic primary for U.S. Senate. Plattner will now go up against Republican Senator Susan Collins, the only Republican senator in all of New England. The oyster farmer and combat veteran's win comes days after questions about his past personal conduct, especially his relationships with women.
28: If you believe, as I do, that we can change our politics and change our country, then you must also believe that people can change.
27: Plattner had early support from Senator Bernie Sanders and says he plans to focus on economic issues such as housing and health care. I'm Donna Water.
25: Sweden is set to ban cell phones in schools.
29: It will happen in the next academic year as part of a broad reversal on the use of screens in classrooms. The Swedish center-right coalition government is prioritizing more reading time and less screen time, particularly among preschool students, by favoring books and other traditional learning tools.
25: That is correspondent Keith Peters reporting. It's been a slow day on Wall Street. Right now, the Dow Jones Industrial Average down 600 points. More from townhall.com.
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25: Despite tariff battles, business is booming in China when it comes to both imports and exports.
0: China has reported that its exports picked up pace in May, rising 19.4% from a year earlier. That was stronger than economists had expected. China's exports have remained robust despite the Iran war, supported by shipments of autos, technology, and artificial intelligence-related products, as well as a rising worldwide shift to green technology. Imports to China jumped 27.4%. China's exports to the U.S. were up more than 35%. I'm Lisa Dwyer.
25: AI stocks are yo-yoing as the former superstars of Wall Street continue to face scrutiny for their success. Many people wondering whether or not they may be overvalued. And

0: Due for a bubble popping, but they are dragging down the broader U.S. market today. Breaking news and analysis at townhall.com. Honda is recalling more than 850,000 vehicles. Rear suspension components could fail, causing drivers to lose control.
1: The recall covers certain 2016 through 22 Honda Pilot, 2017 through 23 Ridgeline, 2019 through 23 Passport, and 2014 through 20 Acura MDX vehicles. Honda's had no warranty claims, no reports of injury or death. Honda and Acura dealers will inspect the rear subframe, installing a reinforcement kit if need be, or repair or replace the rear subframe components free of charge. Rich Thomason reporting.
0: Police are investigating the case of a large burning cross found in a Chicago park. Police say they're trying to determine how it wound up there in the first place and the motive behind it. Video taken by a driver shows a wooden cross engulfed in bright orange flames as it leans against a tree in Grant Park. That's a popular area close to Lake Michigan. Breaking news at townhall.com.
2: We mutually pledge to each other our lives, our fortunes, and our sacred honor. It was these words that advanced the cause, and men who still stand by these words still wield the power. American legacy. We are looking for valiant men, men of renown, American men that look to leave behind a legacy. In 1775, Jeremiah Lee was a wealthy gentleman of the colonies. Under his direction and using his money, he provided 12 naval guns, turning fishing boats into warships, and was key to bringing freedom to America. Freedom that has lasted 250 years. I'm Jeff Toring, pastor of Liberty Valley Church, and we are one of his footmen. Come and join us.
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3: 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The Answer. Fighting for free speech, Western civilization, and delivering common sense for the American people. Ladies and gentlemen, here's Scott Jennings.
6: All right, we start with a quick check of the headlines here on Wednesday, June the 10th. This just in, President Trump says Iran will pay the price for not reaching a peace deal. The president foreshadowing more airstrikes. Some were already carried out last night in retaliation for that attack on the Apache helicopter. And this also just coming across the desk here. I'm going to read it to you. President Trump has issued the following statement. Last month, I directed our great U.S. military to execute a secret mission to support oil tankers and other commercial ships through the Strait of Hormuz. Today, I am pleased to announce this effort has resulted in more than 100 million barrels of oil making its way through the strait and into the open market. More than 200 commercial ships have safely traveled through the strait. This wildly successful effort is because the United States of America controls the Strait of Hormuz, not Iran. Their military is defeated and their economy is lost. It's over for Iran. Thank you for your attention to this matter, signed President Trump. President may be responding to some news about inflation. It has hit its highest level in 3 years in May, rising to 4.2% as turmoil in Iran pushed up the cost of gasoline and transportation. This increase was largely in line with expectations, but it could keep the Fed from cutting interest rates anytime soon. We'll have to see how the new Fed chair, Kevin Warsh, handles that and how voters digest all of this later this year. Federal prosecutors have indicted 8 people linked to the University of Michigan, accusing them of carrying out a terrorism campaign of threats and vandalism aimed at forcing the school to cut ties with Israel. Federal prosecutors say the group targeted university leaders, local businesses, law enforcement, and the Jewish Federation of Metropolitan Detroit using intimidation tactics that included graffiti, threatening messages, and symbolic displays. Justice Department says the alleged conspiracy sought to terrorize victims into compliance, adding that, quote, America is governed by the rule of law, not fear. Now, six of these suspects have already appeared in federal court. One was arrested in Wisconsin, and another remains at large. Just after we went off the air yesterday, the Carmelo Anthony trial came to an end in Texas, and the teenager was convicted of murder. And the stabbing death of Austin Metcalf took place at a high school track meet last April. Here to discuss this, NBC News legal analyst Danny Savalos. Danny, you've been tracking this trial. We were speaking yesterday as the jury deliberated. Give us your reaction. Just seconds after we ended our conversation, the guilty verdict came back. What did you think?
7: Exactly, Scott. And I was, I can't say I was surprised at all. This is exactly what I expected, and I think I communicated that yesterday, but I don't think that makes me very much of a soothsayer or a wizard, because the reality was this was always a hopeless case for the defense. It's actually the real question for me is, why did it even go to trial? This should have been a plea agreement. And I suspect that had they explored that opportunity on the defense, they might have done better than the ultimate sentence in this case. But oftentimes the decision to go to trial is the clients and the clients alone. And I suspect, although I don't know, that's probably why this case went to trial.
6: Did Carmelo Anthony, the teenager who did the stabbing here, did he take the stand in his own defense or no?
7: He did not. And, you know, a lot of people now can use hindsight. It's 20/20 vision, as we all know. But in reality, that was probably the best choice for the defense. And here's why. Because in Texas, the prosecution has to disprove self-defense beyond a reasonable doubt. They have the burden. For that reason, if you have a 17-year-old client who obviously has no experience testifying in his own murder trial, going up against an experienced prosecutor where the rules of evidence are skewed in favor of the questioner, not the witness, then there's just too much of a risk to put Anthony on the stand. Maybe he could have articulated some self-defense, but it just wouldn't have been consistent with so many of the other witnesses' testimony, and that would have looked terrible on cross-examination. He could have just denied what all these other witnesses said, but it might have made him look even less credible. So I think the risk-averse, wiser choice was to not call him to the stand and rest on the best thing that the defense had going for them, which wasn't much, which was that the prosecution had to disprove self-defense.
6: All right, so the jury took just a few hours to convict Carmelo Anthony of murder, and then they went back in and started to consider the sentence, and they came out with a 35-year prison sentence in this case. I have two questions. Number one, why wasn't the death penalty on a tap here for Carmelo Anthony? And number two, tell us about this issue of sudden passion. That was considered during the jury deliberation.
7: So first, he was not ever going to get the death penalty because he was a minor when the crime was committed. And the Supreme Court has said you can't send minors, you can't convict them and execute them if they were minors at the time of the commission of the crime. So the only thing ever on the table was a sentence in the range of 5 to 99 years for first-degree felony. It's what Texas calls their murder statute. So that's what was on the table, 5 to 99 years. And I believe technically they could have made it life as well. Now, you ask about passion. Now, a crime committed in the heat of passion in Texas isn't a defense to the guilt phase of the crime. In other words, it wasn't a defense like self-defense. It only comes into play during sentencing. So in that sense, it's what we call mitigation. It's essentially saying to the court, as you're thinking of my punishment, here's a reason why I'm not as bad as you think I am. So the passion aspect was something that Anthony had to prove. And if he did prove passion, it actually had quite a dramatic result if he had been able to do that. He would have had the burden, so the burden shifts now. Now in sentencing, the defendant has to establish passion. And passion is both a subjective and an objective element. What I mean by that is that it's not enough for Anthony, for evidence that Anthony said or believed that he was in an impassioned state during this melee. It had to be objective. In fact, the statute says

0: Anthony trial down in Texas. Anthony convicted of murdering Austin Metcalf. Got 35 years for this murder. We've seen, Danny, a lot of interesting reactions, and after the break, we're going to play some of those. But I want to know what happens next. I assume there will be appeals in this case. Can they appeal the verdict, the guilty verdict, and can they also appeal the sentencing? Give us an idea of how that works in Texas.
1: Not only can they will. And it's essentially automatic. I mean, every single trial court in all parts of the country provides for an appeal of all criminal convictions after trial. After you're shot at the appeals court, you don't absolutely have a shot at the Supreme Court, but you can try. And I mean the Supreme Court of whatever state you're in. So they absolutely will appeal. But here's something you've probably heard a lot about, Scott, that I do not think will be a major issue on appeal. And it's this. There's been a lot of reporting about how the jury had no African-American members. And more than that, there was what we call a Batson challenge during jury selection, where the prosecution excluded, I believe it was, three prospective jurors, and the defense objected. But here's the thing. Constitutionally, there is no requirement that a jury contain a certain number of black, white, or any ethnicity or race. The only thing the Constitution requires is that if you use your peremptory challenges as a lawyer, these are freebie challenges that we get a certain number of, and we can excuse a juror for any reason. We don't have to have a good reason, but the Supreme Court said no matter what your reason for excluding someone, the only forbidden reason is race or ethnicity or one of those protected categories. So when that happens, the problem with Batson challenges, and I could talk about these all day and make it very brief, prosecution essentially said, well, these jurors, potential jurors, have some relation to the school district. They may have worked for the school district. I don't know exactly what it was. But if they can articulate a non-racial reason for excluding them and the court accepted it, then the mere fact that the jury had no black people on it, and I believe it had people from other races, just no black people, does not mean it is constitutionally infirm.
0: Danny Savalos, legal analyst for NBC News. Danny, we appreciate your coverage of this case for the Scott Jennings Show over the last couple of days. I'll give you the last word, 5 seconds. Do you anticipate any of these appeals changing anything?
1: I do not. I can do it in 3 seconds, Scott Jennings.
0: Danny Savalos, one of the best legal analysts on television. I encourage you to check him out. He's on NBC News. Danny, thanks for coming by. We have to take a break. We're going to get more on the Carmelo Anthony reaction after this. It's Scott Jennings on Salem. Stay with us. 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
11: Well, I told you we'd keep on top of it, and there is a little news on this effort to extend FISA, our surveillance law that allows us to pay attention to what these overseas terrorists are doing. So this morning, House Speaker Johnson went to the White House, talked to the president. He's asked the Congress for a short-term extension to keep talking, but a couple of political reporters that I follow and trust, Jake Sherman and Andrew Desiderio, are reporting that the consensus from the Senate Democratic lunch, so the Senate Democrats just now had their lunch, and they are saying no deal on a short-term FISA extension until Bill Pulte is gone. Now, Pulte is the man that President Trump, at least on an interim basis, has appointed to head up the Office of the Director of National Intelligence. He replaced Tulsi Gabbard. And that is what is causing this whole FISA mess. So right now, the president wants a short-term deal, and the Democrats and the Senate are saying, we won't do that until you get rid of Pulte. So we're going to keep tracking this over the next few hours. This all, by the way, goes away on Friday. FISA is set to expire on Friday, so not much time left. In a minute, I want to get back to the Carmelo Anthony trial, some really crazy reactions from some people you've heard of. First, though, and I cannot stress this enough, I need to talk to you about aches and pains. And I need to talk to you about what you can do about it. What you can do about it is Relief Factor. 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After 3 weeks, my guess is good chance you're going to say, yep, Scott was right. All right, let's talk about this Carmelo Anthony trial a little bit more. We just had our legal analyst on to talk about the murder conviction, but there have been some crazy, absolute crazy reactions to this, and I'm so sad that we haven't talked about her in a while since she lost the Texas Senate Democrat primary. But Jasmine Crockett, the smartest Democrat out there, has burst back onto the scene with some commentary on the Carmelo Anthony conviction. Now, Anthony used a knife to stab Austin Metcalf in the heart, lacerated his heart. The jury was shown pictures of the heart from the autopsy. They took it out. They put it on a table. They showed the jury pictures of the lacerated heart with a knife. What does Jasmine Crockett think about that? Let's hear that in Cut 5.
12: Was it a switch? I don't know what he had.
13: It was like it seemed like it was a multi-tool, almost like a Swiss Army.
12: Like with like with the little scissors and everything and whatever. So it was small. Well, I would argue the size of it alone, you wouldn't even think it's a deadly weapon.
14: And that's why he had it in the bag.
12: If it was one of the little, like, I don't know. Like, I do think.
13: Well, that's why he went to his coach and was like, but I don't think I heard him that.
11: Jasmine Crockett says that the knife that was used to murder Austin Metcalf isn't a deadly weapon, never minding the fact that the victim in the case is dead from a stab wound to the heart. That was number one reaction from Crockett. Number two reaction, well, I'm just going to play this for you. It's amazing what people will say in front of a camera. Cut number four.
12: Black women, especially black women who have black male children, live in fear and agony every single day. A fear and agony that I promise you, the Metcalfs probably never spent a day living that way. Mm-hmm. And we're going to have just some real conversations about race in this country.
11: Yeah, the Metcalfs who lost their son to a murderer, yeah, they've never felt any agony. You know, Jasmine Crockett, there's a reason she lost that race earlier this year. And you just heard a little bit of that. More after this. Scott Jennings on Salem. Stay with us.
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16: 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This is a Bloomberg Money Minute. Stocks are under pressure as investors eye the Middle East and inflation. Banks are in the Trump administration glare. Wall Street Journal says the Justice Department is probing whether big banks have been debanking clients for political reasons. The report says that as President Trump looks for evidence, banks discriminated against conservatives and politically controversial industries, including his own family. J.P. Morgan Chase and Bank of America among those who have received subpoenas. Nintendo under pressure. The game maker's presentation of upcoming games came up short on brand new titles from heavyweight franchises like Mario. SpaceX IPO said to be way oversubscribed. Sources say SpaceX initial public offering has attracted a demand for more than four times the available shares. That could value SpaceX at about $1.8 trillion. And whether salads are getting cheaper is a toss-up. New inflation report shows tomato and some cheese prices fell, but lettuce prices jumped 16% last month compared to April. Nice Pellegrini, Bloomberg Radio.
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11: Got a lot of breaking news popping on Capitol Hill. Here to discuss it, Congressman from Western Michigan, Bill Huizenga. Congressman Huizenga, thanks for joining us here on the Scott Jennings Show. I'm going to hit you with some rapid fire news items, all kind of layering in as we speak. I know you're up at the U.S. Capitol right now. First things first, FISA, the Foreign Intelligence Surveillance Act, it's going to expire on Friday. The president has told congressional leaders he wants an extension, a short-term extension. It sounds like Democrats in the Senate don't want to do that because of Bill Pulte being installed, at least temporarily, over at the National Intelligence Office. What do you think? What are the consequences if FISA goes dark on Friday? And are the Democrats, with their intransigence here, putting our national security at risk?
0: Well, the answer to that question is yes, they are. And I would start with, I think Bill Pulte is the excuse right now that they're using for not supporting this. And look, a lot of us Republicans had concerns that the FISA court had possibly been weaponized under the Biden administration. There was a lot of reforms that were put in place that Jim Jordan had led the charge on. So I feel comfortable with where it is right now. And the simple fact is, we going dark in this area is going to put the country in jeopardy. And once again, we see the Democrats willing to play politics in a very, very dangerous way here with our country's security.
11: Well, this monitoring of terrorism, I mean, we've had acts of terrorism on American soil. We know there are people in the country that are communicating with people outside of the country who want to commit acts of terrorism against the United States. We're currently at war with Iran. They obviously have proxies around the world that want to commit terrorism. So to let this lapse right now just seems the height of irresponsibility. And speaking of terrorism, you yourself have recently been working on some legislation called Deport the Terrorists Act. So this has been at the top of your agenda. Tell us about this bill, why you filed it, and what are the prospects for it for the rest of the year here?
0: Yeah, well, it's pretty simple. It says if you are a naturalized citizen who has renounced your own citizenship from your original country and you have sworn off allegiance to that country and have sworn allegiance to the United States and have declared you are now an American citizen and that you are walking away from all of those princes and potentates is actually some of the wording that's used when that naturalization ceremony. And you, if you are convicted of a terrorism related crime, we have no way of deporting you at this point and renouncing that citizenship or yanking that citizenship away. And that just doesn't seem right to me. If you are going to be willing to, on one hand, pledge allegiance to this country, yet continue to work for its destruction, continue to work towards harming citizens, and whether it's through financing, through training, through plotting, or actually carrying out a terrorism attack, then you ought to lose your citizenship and not have the same protections of a U.S. citizen.
11: Yeah, you all up there in Michigan have seen some acts of terrorism by naturalized citizens. We've seen some other stories. I mean, a lot of states have seen acts of terrorism by people that went through the naturalization process and yet obviously are in this country to do it harm. Do you think this is, I mean, I'm going to ask it, in any way at all, you find bipartisan support for this, or is this going to have to be fully lifted by the Republicans here?
0: At this point, it looks like it's going to be a Republican-only exercise. We're hoping that common sense prevails here with some of my colleagues on the other side of the aisle. But I got to tell you, anything connected with immigration is so poisoned right now that it's really, really hard. Even the people that are typically rational about this. So we're trying. We're trying to spread this because, again, I think this is common sense. Again, if you are going to attack this country after you have sworn allegiance to it and became a citizen, we ought to have the ability to revoke that citizenship and get you out of the country.
11: Yeah, I'm thinking about cases that we've covered this year, like Muhammad Jallo, the naturalized citizen who committed the Old Dominion shooting, thinking about the Temple Israel shooting in West Bloomfield. I mean, it is not a stretch to say that legislation like this could prevent acts of terrorism like that from happening again, yes?
0: Exactly right. And in some of these cases, we've seen convictions. And again, this isn't just an accusation. This is a conviction after you've had due process. You've had all of the constitutional protections as a U.S. citizen. You're still found guilty of working against this country in a very meaningful way. And by the way, there are legal definitions of what terrorism is. And again, to your point, we've seen this play out in sad ways that we ought to be able to do something about it. So I'm hopeful that we're going to be able to, again, convince some of my colleagues on the other side. By definition, we need 60 votes over in the Senate. Look, anything that the Republicans are proposing on immigration right now seems to just get an automatic no. It doesn't matter even what the question or what the problem is.
11: Yeah, the Democratic position on illegal immigration, immigration of any kind, is that everybody must come here and be kept here at all costs, even violent people, even people who hate America, even people who are here to commit terrorism. The default position of one of our political parties is, well, let's keep them here. And I think to most Americans, that just sounds crazy. I assume this is going to be used in some of the congressional campaigns this fall, maybe even yours. I know you're going to be in a tough race up there in Michigan. Speaking of immigration, President this morning in the Oval Office signed the immigration funding reconciliation bill that came out of the House finally, and now we're going to have $70 billion to fund ICE and Border Patrol. What you've done here is really protect immigration enforcement from Democrats as long as Donald Trump is the president. We're not going to have to revisit this again while President Trump is in office. But, you know, I worry about what happens after that. You know, if Democrats win elections, the House, the Senate, the White House in 2028, what the Republicans have done here to close the border and restrain this illegal immigration, it could go away in the blink of an eye, couldn't it?
0: Yeah, absolutely, 100%. And to quote a fairly recent president who said, elections have consequences. Now he was of a different party, but he was right on that. And we will see them full bore go back to where they had been before, with an open border, with a come one, come all, doesn't matter your qualifications, doesn't matter if you are going to add to our society. You are going to be welcomed here. And by the way, assuming that you aren't going to be required to be self-sufficient, we're going to just start throwing money at you. And meanwhile, we've got our own citizenry that is suffering. And I just don't understand why they have placed a priority on non-citizens coming into the country rather than taking care of our own citizens. And there's one quick item though of this sure. reconciliation bill, this funding that I think was kind of lost. You know, first of all, we're actually going to have more money for CBP and ICE at the end of this, rather than if they had just actually stuck to the deals that had been discussed. But here was one of these things that is so bothersome for me as a father. We are restoring over $100 million that is going to be used explicitly for child exploitation, for rooting that out, for making sure that some of the most vulnerable people are not going to be trafficked. And what is not just shocking but frustrating and makes me angry is we've got colleagues who know this. They know it, and they willingly went along with this just to score political points, and they were literally putting kids in danger and trying to then blame the Republicans for this when they wouldn't actually fund these programs. So it's not just about ICE enforcement or even Customs and Border Patrol. It's all of these other investigations and all these other things that that these agencies do to protect people.
11: Yeah, the temper tantrum thrown by Democrats here, shutting down the Department of Homeland Security for all those weeks, forcing all those TSA agents to go without pay, really putting the nation at risk for a long, long time, trying to throw sand in the gears of government. It was all in service of demanding reforms or whatever you want to call it to immigration enforcement. At the end of the day, they got nothing. I mean, at the end of the day, the president and the Republicans wound up getting more money for immigration enforcement to keep going the president's program, which is to keep the border closed so that we know who's coming in here and keep the most dangerous people from coming in and get the dangerous people who are here out. Democrats really got nothing. It was a performative temper tantrum that produced no results. Congressman Bill Huizing is our guest from Western Michigan. Got a couple of minutes left here. Want to ask you about what happens next for the House Republicans. This vehicle on the immigration enforcement was a reconciliation bill, which means you can pass it out of the Senate with just a simple majority. There's talk in the House about reconciliation 3.0. Maybe the third time you've tried to do it. I know a lot of members that want to do it. Some may be a little lukewarm on it. But my view is, I'll just tell you, I think the Republicans need to do a little more governing this summer. Is that your position? And if yes, what would you like to see in this bill?
0: Yeah, we do have to demonstrate that we can actually govern. That's what the American people expect. I know that's what my constituents expect. That's certainly something that I've been trying to deliver. And to a certain degree, that means bipartisanship on certain issues, if at all possible. What the Democrats have demonstrated is that they have turned this entire year into one big giant political statement. And therefore, it's going to have to be basically a one-party effort all the way through. And you know, look, we still have some cleanup that we need to do in taxes and the funding there. We've got a number of issues that we still would like to tackle that are going to be tough. It's reforming government, especially when you've got people who just live and breathe for the expansion of government, is very difficult. And again, you know, as we're seeing with this Customs and Border Patrol and ICE funding, they're willing to cut off their political nose to spite their face. Because of the president. And, that just doesn't seem to make a whole lot of sense to me. So we got energy that we have to tackle and keep moving on that. Certainly as we're seeing, tweaks to the tax policies that are helping to, expand our economy. That's going to be a key part. We've got to solve the energy issue when it comes to affordability. I know you've talked about that quite a bit.
11: Oh, yeah.
0: And, hopefully we're going to be able to do that.
11: Congressman Bill Huizenga, Western Michigan, I know you're up in the House right now. We wish you luck for the rest of the year in trying to move through some of these priorities. We'll see you soon, and thanks for your time today.
0: Hey, thanks, Scott. Appreciate it. Talk to you soon.
11: All right. Thank you, Congressman. I want to talk to you about how I prepare for this show, for the debates that you see me have on CNN. There's one website that I use probably more than anything else. Free Spoke. They got everything there. If I get a lot of topics thrown at me. 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I need it. 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I promise you, you're going to love the app. We'll take a break. More after this on the Scott Jennings Show. Come back.
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4: This is John Katzmatidis, the Cat's Corner. Well, I remember the movie Mr. Smith Goes to Washington. What happened? We have too many politicians in Washington that know nothing about business. Why? We need more common sense in Washington. Whether we're talking about the federal government, state government, you need common sense. We need the balance of power in our government. Doctors, lawyers, accountants, professionals, business people, and blue-collar workers. And that's the only way we can come out with common sense. Putting on taxes and regulations without knowledge of what happens. Some of the states are not doing a good job. All they do is raise taxes. And then when they need more money, they tax the taxes. I mean, you got to laugh about it, but it's happening. We need people that have common sense, a balance of power in all our legislative functions to be able to operate our country, our states, our cities more efficiently. This is John Katzmatidis, the Cat's Corner.
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0: leaving the leftists saying hamana, hamana, hamana. 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
1: More news on Capitol Hill as we hit the home stretch of the Scott Jennings Show here on Salem. Topic today up there in one hearing, Act Blue. You've heard of us covering this. Act Blue is the massive Democratic fundraising platform. It was called to task over potential fraudulent and illegal donations, including donations that may have originated from foreign sources. This is one of the biggest money machines in American politics. It's all for the Democrats, all for liberal causes. They are finally being forced to answer some questions. And the questions, to be honest, are not just coming from the Republicans. Earlier this year, even the New York Times reported that Act Blue's own lawyers warned the leaders of the organization that, hey, we may have given Congress misleading information about how we screen donations to prevent illegal foreign money from coming in. By the way, that's the heart of this. Foreign money cannot enter American elections. But there's a lot of allegations and sort of investigations swirling out there that Act Blue may have facilitated some foreign money coming into our elections. And Act Blue had previously told Congress that they had used multiple layers of protection to root out foreign donations. Look, internal reviews here, and this is in the reporting, suggested that some of these safeguards were not always being followed. This is important because Act Blue is not a fringe operation. This platform has processed about like $19 billion in donations. It is the financial backbone of the Democratic Party. And the idea that they were ignoring safeguards and allowing foreign money to come in here is really sort of fascinating. Anyway, they're having a hearing on Capitol Hill today. The CEO of Act Blue, Regina Wallace Jones, was questioned by Representative Brian Stile. Let's hear that back and forth in Cut 13.
2: According to the New York Times, you've been aware for quite a while that the response you made was likely false or misleading. Did you ever consider correcting the record for this committee when it was brought to your attention that your letter to me was false and misleading?
3: On the advice of counsel, I respectfully declined to answer the question. Pursuant to the attorney-client privilege and my Fifth Amendment rights under the Constitution.
2: It's pretty interesting. So now you're following the advice of your legal counsel, but you didn't when they warned you that your letter to me was false and misleading.
1: That was an interesting turn there from Congressman Stile, because what he's pointing out is that Act Blue wasn't really paying attention to its lawyers before, but... Well, and honestly, and again, pleading the Fifth, it is a constitutional right. Doesn't necessarily mean you've committed a crime. But obviously, the walls are getting somewhat closer here on Act Blue. They're under massive investigation, and they know, at a minimum, they may have misled Congress. At a maximum, they may have facilitated massive violations of our campaign finance laws that are designed to keep foreign money out. Congressman Jim Jordan is in the middle of this, friend of the show. Let's hear his back and forth with the witness in Cut 16.
4: And we won't keep you here all day, but let me just do one more. Did you weaken your fraud standards to help Democrats?
3: On the advice of counsel, I respectfully decline to answer the question pursuant to my Fifth Amendment rights under the Constitution.
1: All right, so multiple members of Congress trying to get answers from Act Blue, and they were unsuccessful. Because Act Blue is now being investigated by, well, they're being investigated by a number of people. Down in Texas, in fact, Texas Attorney General Ken Paxton, actually, he filed a landmark civil lawsuit against Act Blue. He is alleging that the platform's lax vetting procedures misled consumers and allowed for these fraudulent foreign donations. So that's going on down there. The Department of Justice is investigating these allegations that the platform was used to elicit straw donor contributions. So basically foreign money going to an intermediary and then being donated through Act Blue. That's illegal. You can't do that. So they're under an investigation there. There is a lot of smoke here. A lot of smoke here on Act Blue. But to underscore the headline, this is such a bombshell in American politics because of the amount of money that Act Blue facilitates for Democrats. Virtually every major Democrat and Democrat organization uses Act Blue. And what's being called into question here goes to the core of, you know, did you follow the law? And did you put in the protections? Did you follow the advice to screen out the foreign money? Doesn't sound like they're getting a lot of satisfactory answers. We'll continue to follow this story. And we're done for the day. We'll be back tomorrow. Scott Jennings is here. Thanks for listening. It's Common Sense for the American People. And we'll be right back here tomorrow. Don't go anywhere. Hey, it's Scott Jennings. Do you know how I'll be celebrating America's 250th birthday next 4th of July? Well, I'm planning to watch Young Washington, a new film about the early life of George Washington. We know him as the general or the president, but this movie tells the story of the young man, how he faced failure, made mistakes, found courage, and developed leadership that would one day shape a nation. This is a story of character, grit, and moral backbone, the very qualities we need in our leaders today. Here's why I'm sharing this now. Your early support determines how many theaters will show this movie next summer. The more tickets we pre-sell, the bigger the release for America's 250th birthday. 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We hold these truths to be self-evident. You know those opening words, but have you ever read the entire Declaration of Independence? Maybe you have, but what about your children, your friends? Scott Jennings here, telling you that on July the 4th, my friends at Americans for Prosperity are encouraging all Americans to read through the Declaration of Independence. The Declaration reminds us that every person has inherent dignity, that our rights are unalienable, and that government exists to secure liberty, not to control our lives. Those aren't old ideas. They're the foundation of America, the greatest nation the earth has ever known. So this Independence Day, gather your family, your neighbors, or your friends and read the Declaration together at the picnic or the beach or before the fireworks and share what one principle means most to you and why. When we read the words that declared our freedom, we reconnect with what it means to be citizens of a self-governing republic. 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
9: Breaking news at Town Hall. I'm Bob Agnew at Washington. President Trump at the White House today signing a $70 billion immigration enforcement package known as the Save America Act, aimed at keeping Americans safe. Here's correspondent Laura Winters.
10: After months of debate and delays, President Trump signing the package, which will fund ICE agents and Border Patrol through the rest of his second term in office.
11: For more than 100 days, congressional Democrats tried to block all funding for the Department of Homeland Security in a reprehensible attempt to throw open the borders of the United States of America.
10: The president says the money will give the heroes of ICE and Border Patrol the support and resources they need to defend our borders, protect our homeland, and to keep America safe. Laura Winters reporting.
9: Inflation has hit a 3-year high, highlighting affordability challenges moving forward for many American families. Here's correspondent Bernie Bennett with a closer look at those numbers.
12: Rising gas prices pushed inflation to its highest level in 3 years last month. A headache for the Federal Reserve and a potential political challenge for the Trump administration as midterm elections near. The Labor Department said Wednesday that consumer prices rose 4.2% in May from a year earlier, up from 3.8% in April, and the third straight increase. On a monthly basis, prices rose 0.5% last month after big gains of 0.6% in April and 0.9% in March. Bernie Bennett, Washington.
9: Microsoft founder Bill Gates testifying today on Capitol Hill to the House Committee investigating Jeffrey Epstein.
13: Glad to be here voluntarily to testify, to help with the committee's work. I'll start with an opening statement in the hearing room. I hope my testimony is helful to the important work of the committee to find justice for the victims.
9: Gates speaking to reporters before he made his way into the hearings. A tech billionaire becomes the latest powerful figure linked to Epstein to testify before the House Oversight Committee. More at townhall.com.
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9: Nevada Republican Governor Joe Lombardo will face Democrat Attorney General Aaron Ford in a battle to hold on to his seat in November.
15: It's considered one of the most competitive governor's races in the country. Las Vegas voter Trudy Platzer says her biggest concern is the rising cost of everything.
16: Gasoline prices, that bothers me because a lot of retirees and the whole community is suffering with that.
15: Las Vegas voter Jay Jarosz has several concerns.
17: Housing, workers' rights, fighting against ICE.
15: Ford has been focusing his campaign on federal health care, food assistance, and affordability, as Nevada continues to see a shortage of affordable housing and some of the highest gas prices in the country. Lombardo vows to focus on housing affordability if he serves a second term. I'm Donna Water.
9: On Wall Street, the Dow right now struggling is down by 785 points, and NASDAQ off 432. Breaking news and analysis at townhall.com. Police are investigating the case of a large burning cross found in a Chicago park.
18: Police say they're trying to determine how it ended up there and the motive behind the incident. Video taken by a motorist shows the wooden cross engulfed in bright orange flames as it leans against a tree in Grant Park, a popular area adjacent to Lake Michigan. The Chicago Fire Department confirms the flaming object was indeed a cross. It was discovered Tuesday afternoon. It says that crews put out the fire. Rich Thomason reporting.
9: Honda is recalling more than 850,000 vehicles. It covers certain 2016 through 2022 Honda Pilot, 2017 through 23 Ridgelines, and 2019 through 23 Passport, and 2014 through 20 Acura MDX vehicles. Honda's had no warranty claims and no reports on injuries or death related to the problem. They will inspect the rear subframe for issues. More news stories at...
19: And what doth the Lord require of thee, but to do justly, to love mercy, to walk humbly with thy God? A judge in Medina County has dealt corruptly. The prosecutors in Medina County have done wickedly. They have done unjustly. Be instructed, ye judges of the earth. One day you will stand before the judge. Every mouth shall be stopped, and the books shall be opened. In 1775, John Adams risked his reputation representing public enemy in the Boston Massacre trial. John believed in the New World, all men deserve justice, and we do too. I'm Jeff Toring, pastor of Liberty Valley Church, and we are one of his footmen. Come, join us.
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1: And welcome to the Wednesday. 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We have a little bit of a downdraft, but the market's actually bouncing here off the open this morning as the Middle East has not solved yet. That seems to be a tough one to get behind us. Right now, the Dow is down 180. It's at 50,692. The NASDAQ is down 39 right now, but the AI stocks are starting to take off here this morning. The NASDAQ is at 25,636. The S&P is down 9 to 73.77. Gold continues to look horrible. It's down $84 per ounce. It's clear down to 42.02 and not doing well. You know, you got to be active. You have to be active in the market. You can't just sit in a trade. Silver's off like, I think, 45% from its recent high. You know, I like the way oil's under 90 right now, and the 10-year seems to be stuck right at 4.53, despite a hotter-than-expected inflation print here this morning. So welcome to today's Best Stocks Now show with Professional Money Manager Bill Gunderson. We had an off day in the market. It's really all about Iran right now, wouldn't you say? Number one factor in the market right now. That and probably number two is inflation, which we have an update on today.
2: Yeah, and the other thing too, obviously, is this, you know, big SpaceX IPO on Friday. Yeah. You keep hearing about some of the repositioning of indices. You hear about some, we're going to sell our tech stocks to buy SpaceX. I mean, to me,
1: I'm not seeing that today.
2: It just seems a little wild to me to be like, hey, let's sell our Nvidia to buy SpaceX, right? I mean, it's a big leap. Yeah, right.
1: You're trading in a stock with massive growth in earnings with one that may never have earnings. Who knows? The NASDAQ was down 1% yesterday. The AI stocks like Marvell, Dell, AMD, Ciena, Seagate, CoreWeave, etc. down. But they're in pretty nice rally mode here today. I like the way they are trading here today. The only thing I can say about yesterday was the news out of China that they're going to really ramp up. They want to compete in the AI world. And will China be able to take away a lot of market share like they have in the EV space? Obviously, taking away big market share from Tesla. I heard that the BYD CEO says they want to be the number one car seller in the world. That's a Chinese company. And obviously, China took a lot of wind out of the sails of Apple with their Huawei phones, and obviously they're going to compete viciously in the AI world, and that spooked the market a little bit yesterday. Today, I think it's more about Iran, as there's been a few skirmishes over there overnight and this morning, and that has the market scared. But I don't see oil reacting that much to it. Oil's under $90 per barrel right now at 89. So I think that's a pretty good deal there. Okay, we had a volatile trading session, obviously, yesterday. You had the downing of an American military helicopter in the Strait of Hormuz. The occupants were saved and rescued, but it further strains relations. There will be payback for that. And others are saying this tech stock pullback is a gift for investors, and we remain buyers on the dips. At least that was coming from the chief investment officer of Edwards Asset Management.
2: Technology played a big part in terms of rescuing those two pilots. I saw where it was, the first time they used a drone boat to go pick them up. I think it's the first time they've used, you know, one of these things in a rescue operation, at least that we know of. So it was pretty interesting that, you know, just some drone boat just comes by, picks you up, and, you don't have to, I guess, put at risk other folks to rescue you. So it was pretty.
1: I hope they know it wasn't a UFO they were getting into. Communicating with them, but the wrong flying object there.
2: Yeah, I mean, there's a lot of technology in that strait right now. I mean, we've got drone boats. We've got, you know, drones, their drones running into our helicopters. We've got the naval ship over there that has a laser on it.
1: You don't want to get lasered by that when you're parasailing by. Oh, that stuff. There goes your parachute. And we're launching strikes. We launched strikes yesterday in response to the shooting down of an American helicopter. Hey, I'm glad that we don't put up with this. We're not going to tolerate this. The United States launched the strikes on Tuesday in response to an American helicopter being shot down during the Strait of Hormuz. Iran has reportedly targeted several Gulf countries also after the U.S. attack. So escalation, I guess, is the word. Jordan's military said that it intercepted 5 Iranian missiles. So Jordan is getting involved in this. So that's what has the market on edge here today. But there's also a lot of good news in the market today. A lot of talk about the Fed's first meeting. It is next week, right? Next Wednesday?
2: Yeah, Wednesday? Yeah, next Tuesday. Of course, the decision and the press conference will be on Wednesday, and that'll be Kevin Warsh's or Chairman Warsh's first presser after the meeting. So it's one of the dot plot meetings too. So you know, you've got the economic projections and some other things that'll come from the Fed. So there'll be some stuff to talk about. I don't think we'll have, you know, I don't think we're going to have any kind of rate move in either direction, but it'll be interesting to see how they position the statement. Obviously, they've got these CPI numbers in front of them that came out today. What we're at, I think we came in as expected, 4.2%. Of course, you know, driven, you know, really strictly by by oil and energy prices. So,
1: well, in that rate decision, we have dissension here amongst the ranks in the Gunderson Capital Management camp. I think he's going to come out firing with the quarter point rate cut.
2: Okay.
1: He's going to make a statement. That's just my own little prediction.
2: Come out fighting, right? There we go.
1: Yeah, I mean, he's the one that's been calling for rate cuts for so long. Now put up or shut up. Next week's Federal Reserve meeting under new chair Kevin Warsh could rank among the most common

0: Tennessee. Regarding Fed policy, Siegel noted that President Trump rhetoric has shifted away from demanding rate cuts to simply asking that rates not be raised. Okay, well, maybe that's a sign that you're right, Barry, but I'm going to go out on a limb. Siegel says that Trump's tone has changed, and it's because of the inflation, and it's because of the oil. And as I look around the world, all the inflation that I'm seeing is coming from one thing. I mean, you had inflation in Japan today. You had inflation in China. Why? Because those two countries are heavily dependent upon oil imports. And oil is currently at $89 per barrel because of what is going on in a strait by the name of Hormuz that's got oil, bottled up right now. Single stock volatility surges while the S&P remains calm. Well, I'll talk a little bit about that. There's a reason for that when we come back. And yes, the market is calm because 95% of the stocks are not participating. They remain very calm. So if you want to have a calm portfolio, invest in the stocks that are going nowhere and your portfolio will be very, very calm. Is it worth the? Is it worth though missing out on the stocks that aren't so calm but been hitting new highs recently? More on that when we come back. 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

0: And welcome back here to the second quarter of today's Best Stocks Now. The growing divergence between index-level volatility and individual stock volatility is signaling increased stress beneath the surface of the U.S. equity market. Well, I talk about that all the time, Barry. It's no different than, you can be out on the ocean, and it can look very calm on the surface. I remember doing snorkeling and diving off of San Diego, and you go down below, and there's some pretty heavy currents going on beneath the surface of the market. And the same is true when, you see every day, well, the Dow was up 400 points today, the NASDAQ was down. But underneath the surface, a lot of times, tells a completely different story. And today, with the market down, at least opening down, it looks a lot better underneath the surface of the market than it does on top. But we kind of went through this yesterday, why you're seeing this single stock volatility. If you don't want volatility, do what the big ivory towers here on Wall Street do, the Morgan Stanleys of the world and Bank of America, et cetera, buy Procter & Gamble, buy AT&T, buy Kimberly-Clark, buy Kraft Heinz, and buy all of these Disney stocks that are going nowhere. They're calm, Barry. They're very calm. You'll have a very calm portfolio. It won't move very much one way or another. But once you venture down below the surface of the market and put on your dive mask and your tanks and look around for some of the prizes underneath the surface of the market, yes, they're going to be a little bit more volatile. It's a risk-reward kind of a relationship. If you want to take very little risk, then buy individual bonds, okay, and hold them to maturity. If you want to amp up and have a little equity risk, then buy the S&P 500 or the NASDAQ index, or buy the big soggy stocks that don't move much one way or another. But if you want to seek alpha, which is doing better than what's on the surface, the averages, then you've got to dive down and you've got to do be more selective, and you're going to find those stocks. I don't know that this is any different than any other time. The leading stocks in the market are always more volatile because, number one, they're outperforming on the way up, which makes them more volatile. Doesn't that increase their beta also, Barry, which is volatility?
1: Yeah, obviously that volatility is in the right direction going up.
0: Yes.
1: It is a version of volatility. And,
0: yes,
1: the other thing is these names become a bigger percentage of an index because they're outperforming other items. And of course, whenever those indices get sold, the ones that are going to get hit the most are the ones,
0: yep,
1: that are the largest percentage of the index. And so at some point, the growth ends up being, a cause of some of your downside volatility at some point.
0: I mean, yes, and if you don't want to take on a little bit of a beta or volatility in your market, in your portfolio, then you stay with the calmer stocks. A beta is one, okay, if it pretty much tracks the market as far as volatility goes. But a stock that is more active is going to be more volatile, might have a beta of 1.5 or 1.4 or something like that. So before you buy something, you need to know what you're getting into. Then you can get into some really, really, really, really high beta, the strategies of the world and the Coinbases of the world and things like that. So beta is a measure to understand. And, of course, alpha is the one where, you want to outperform. If you want to outperform, you're going to have to take on a little bit more risk. There's a risk-reward ratio there. Silver falls below the 200-day moving average, down 45% from its record high set earlier this year. And I mentioned this yesterday, how that one-day event, I'll never forget the day silver was down 28% in one day. That was a total momentum killer. And silver has never recovered since that momentum killer on that day. And I compared it to the big sell-off we had on Friday in the AI stocks, which was only 6%. It wasn't 28%. It was 6%. It was 15%, however, in the memory ETF. DRAM was down 15% on that day, which is a pretty big drop. But the difference to me, I think it's comparing apples with oranges. Yes, it's going to take some momentum out of the torrid run. Torrid. I can't explain it any other way. Yesterday we went through the actual numbers on the run that we saw leading up to that 15% sell-off last Friday. But as I said yesterday, there's fundamentals underlying that big run, and they remain very strong, whereas I cannot point to fundamentals on silver and on gold. They seem to like tariffs. That's what they were reacting to. And as soon as the Supreme Court stepped in and killed the tariffs, they've never recovered, and that those big gains, you know, were lost. And that chart continues to look very poorly overall on the precious metals. Brace for the IPO wave. History says it's time to get bullish. According to Deutsche Bank, median equity returns average about 8% over the next 3 months and more than 20% over the next 12 months during previous issuance waves. And yes, we do have an issuance wave approaching, and it will begin Friday. That could be an exciting day. With SpaceX, I don't know. There's so much supply of SpaceX shares. It's hard for me to imagine it going way up beyond its IPO price. It's going to be priced at some point in time, and it will go public. And the people that are in on the IPO, they will then own the stock, and they will have it then at whatever that price it opens up at. And the little guys that didn't get in on the IPO will be able to buy the stock at where it opens, probably later in the day. So there will be a post, and I guarantee you CNBC will have wall-to-wall coverage, wall-to-wall, all day long, on the trading pit over there at SpaceX. I don't know if it's on the NASDAQ. I'm pretty sure it's on the NASDAQ.
1: Yeah, they're making space, for no pun intended, they're making space in the indices for, for SpaceX. And they're, it's been kind of a big, discussion behind the scenes in terms of, index construction. But, the thought is, obviously, the money's got to come from somewhere in terms of who's going to buy SpaceX. So the thought has been that there, some of this selling pressure is from that to generate some cash. But who knows?
0: Maybe last Friday, maybe some of that was people clearing the deck to get a little money to get in on the SpaceX. But don't forget, SpaceX is just the beginning of the IPO wave. And history says that IPO waves are bullish for the market. More on that when we come back.
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3: This is a Bloomberg Money Minute. Stocks remain under pressure this hour. That's as new threats over the Middle East, rising crude prices, and a new report on inflation trigger a sell-off. President Trump says he won't reauthorize the U.S. trade deal with Canada and Mexico. That sets the stage for months or maybe even years of negotiations over provisions on autos and other key industries. Roblox facing over 150 child safety suits. It's trying to move the claims to closed-door arbitration. It cites its terms of use that state subscribers forfeit their ability to pursue lawsuits in open court. Anthropic CEO says the government should have the power to block artificial intelligence developers from deploying new AI models if they prevent certain risks. And Alphabet's Google is pitching major news outlets on an AI tool that summarizes news articles, but some publishers are concerned the summarizer could hurt web traffic and shorten the amount of time consumers spend reading articles on their sites. Denise Pellegrini, Bloomberg Radio.
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15: 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The forecast was 85,000 new jobs. So this is twice as much. So twice as much. The trend that we're accelerating, economists have underestimated job growth now. Three straight months, as noted. 3 months average, widely considered a more reliable gauge.
14: 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The Answer.
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0: And welcome back here to the second half of today's Best Stocks Now show. Well, Fidelity makes an observation, Barry. The Fidelity Global Macro Director, Jurian Timmer, says that the AI stocks drive the market gains while the XAI shares lag. Now, how much did they pay him to come up with that observation? I don't know. Look, I'm just a regular guy here watching the markets on a daily basis. But he says that the AI, the artificial intelligence-related stocks, have been the primary driver of the U.S. equity market gains, while non-AI shares have significantly lagged. And he put together a chart to prove his observations here. The chart compared the performance of the S&P 500, an AI basket, and an XAI basket. So, okay, three different lines there on the chart showing AI stocks substantially outperform both the broader market and the non-AI shares. We can see that the narrowing or broadening is really just an AI versus non-AI dynamic. He added that excluding AI stocks, the market had not yet surpassed its pre-Iran highs, although it has come close in recent sessions. He also noted on Friday when the S&P 500 fell 2.6% that the XAI basket, the non-AI basket, was flat. So, yeah, I mean, it cuts both ways, obviously. So that's his observation, and that doesn't take a rocket scientist to figure that out. Maybe a space link scientist, we should say, to figure that out, that it has been a very narrow move. But you know what? During my lifetime in the market, there's always certain sectors that are way outperforming the market. It's not always the same sector. Sometimes it's the oil stocks. I remember times when it was the steel stocks. I remember times when it was the Chinese stocks. I've seen just about every sector over the years lead the market at one time or another, but I would say more often than not, it's been tech-related over the last 20 years that has been the leadership in the market. I've seen small caps outperform large caps. During 2003-2004, small cap value was the place to be. And that's why I invented the Best Stocks Now app, which measures all of this stuff on a relative basis, and always on a relative basis, you're going to have leaders in the market, even if it's inverse funds. The AI job crisis is nowhere to be found as hiring remains strong. This comes from our friend at Apollo. I'd like to meet him someday, Chief Economist Torsten Schlock. I got a hunch we may be distantly related somewhere along the way. He argues that current employment data shows little evidence of workers being displaced by AI technology such as ChatGPT. Well, I know they would love to replace me, and they would love to replace you with a bot. It hasn't happened yet. I'm still here delivering the show on a daily basis and managing the portfolios, and we're still writing articles and doing everything we have done in the past. But, you know, there has been the theory out there, and I think it depends on the industry for sure, whether or not you'll be replaced by AI someday. But it's obviously not showing up. You had the strong jobs report here recently, 172,000 last Friday. You continue to have very benign unemployment claims on every Thursday, the initial jobless claim. So this whole thing of AI, I think it's taken its biggest toll in the software sector. But even the software sector has rebounded quite a bit since that massive sell-off it had earlier this year. Now, there's a lot going on in New York these days. Micron is going to break ground on the fab. They've selected Bechtel, which is a major construction company, as its construction partner on its New York semiconductor project. You wonder why they picked New York. I mean, it's not exactly the most friendly business environment. You have really high taxes, etc. I'm sure the permitting and all of the environmental impact stuff is difficult. But Micron broke ground on the fab in January, located in Clay, New York. I'll have to drive by it, see if there's a coming soon sign or something. This massive thing, Micron going to build the chips. Somebody paid somebody along the way for them to bring those jobs to New York City, or the state of New York. I'm not quite sure where it's at. But it just seems weird that they didn't pick Texas, that they didn't pick Taiwan, or they didn't pick Singapore, or they didn't pick South Korea. Of course, they do have fabs elsewhere, or Arizona, or more business-friendly states. Instead, they picked New York, which also has global foundries. So I guess New York becoming the state that makes chips. Speaking of chips, Broadcom is getting upgraded today from a hold to a strong buy. Let me take a look at Broadcom. Was the one that kind of led the market down.
1: Led the market down with their good, with their
0: better. You can't have a good report. We can't have that. Come on, you can't have a good report. And Micron, that's a pretty good looking chart. We still own not Micron. Broadcom, the analyst, this is an analyst, who's he with? I don't know who he's with, but they upgrade from a hold to a strong buy. The analyst views the recent 12% stock price drop as a market overreaction, noting that despite minor margin shifts, okay, that's what it was all about. There were some margin shifts due to a higher AI revenue mix. The long-term growth story remains intact, and I would totally agree with that. The analyst goes on to say, as I said in the beginning, I've always been a fan of Broadcom's business model, and the dynamic shift to AI supporting technologies is the best-case scenario for me. I'm very happy about their growth rates, and I'm not afraid of the profitability changes. Okay, so that's... That's good, and I, you know, we'll have something out on Broadcom soon because it continues to be one of our largest holdings. SK Hynix, that's going to be another one. You talk about IPOs here, the IPO wave. SK Hynix, which is one of the four memory makers in the world and arguably the biggest one, they're in South Korea, is eyeing a U.S. Listing.
1: Okay, so like a U.S. ADR, like a Taiwan Semi,
0: yes,
1: or some of the other names. Right.
0: And
1: right.
0: You know what happened when SanDisk came back on the market as a publicly traded company. It never looked back. So we'll be watching as SK Hynix. I don't see a date. Let's see. Is reportedly targeting a U.S. listing as early as August. Okay, that's a ways off. But, you know, you're going to kick this all off with SpaceX on Friday. OpenAI is out there somewhere. Anthropic is out there somewhere. We recently had this chip company, Cerebras, which makes AI chips. And then down the road, I saw Perplexity is looking like 2028 or something like that. By then, somebody will have emerged as the big leader, whether it's going to be Gemini at Google, whether it's going to be OpenAI with ChatGPT, whether it's going to be Musk with his Grok. It remains to be seen who will be the market leader. But in the meantime, to compete in this race, it takes a lot of money to compete in this race. Kind of like the Kentucky Derby, you know. Everybody's trying to buy that Derby horse.
1: Right.
0: They're spending millions trying to find the Derby winner. Well, these companies are spending billions trying to become the dominant or one of the dominant players, even Meta. Let's not count out Meta. But, of course, underneath all of this, they're spending the money with NVIDIA and Taiwan Semiconductor and AMD and Micron and SK Hynix and on and on and on. OpenAI is in talks to lease a proposed 10-gigawatt data center campus on federal land in Ohio in a deal that could include financial backing from NVIDIA. So OpenAI coming to Ohio. Oh, the race is on for the Derby winner, the AI winner. Which AI will be used most? We'll be right back.
2: 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Many of my listeners are still in the accumulation phase of their lives. They continue to contribute to their retirement or savings accounts. Along with their contributions, they still need for their portfolios to grow. They need to be in the best asset classes for growth now. They don't have time to miss 9-year bull markets or be in the wrong places. I manage both an aggressive growth and a conservative growth portfolio for these folks. It seeks out the best growth stocks that I can find at any given point in time. These portfolios are carefully tended to by me on a daily basis. These two portfolios are also unconstrained. They are active, not passive. They can go anywhere in the world to find the best growth opportunities. At times, they may be in cash or have some inverse hedges if I think that the market is too expensive or the economy is headed into recession. Is your main objective still accumulation or growth? 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

0: And welcome back here to the final segment of today's Best Stocks Now show. Japan, did you see that? Their PPI up 6.3% to a three-year high, beats market forecast. And I think Japan still has the problem, same problem that they had during World War II.
1: And they don't have
0: oil.
1: Right.
0: They have to import it. I don't know where they got it. I'd have to do the research. I'm sure somebody out there knows the answers. Where was Japan getting their oil back during World War II to float their boats there, their fleet? They had quite a navy, and of course, it was one of the advantages we had over Japan was that we had better access to natural resources than Japan has. Steel was another issue during World War II. China's May inflation, PPI hits four-year high of 3.9. There's another country that does not have, and of course, look, China is going to always be prepared militarily, and part of their military preparedness is they need access to oil, and that's why they have formed the alliances that they have with Russia, their neighbor, which has massive amount of oil available to them, and then they also have Iran in their back pocket, for oil also, because there's another country that does not have they have an issue, too, with a lot of the natural resources that we have here in the United States. And in the meantime, our U.S. energy inventories are facing growing pressure as the summer driving season approaches. And that's keeping up. But $89 a barrel, it was $106 not too long ago, so it's come down quite a bit. There must be something flowing through the Strait of Hormuz for oil to come down. Now, everybody's looking for the big top in U.S. technology stocks. And some people say, well, we saw it last Friday. Well, here is Société Générale, which I believe is French. Their guy, Manish Kabra, head of U.S. equity strategy, says that the signals for a big top in U.S. technology stocks remains absent. Well, how would you spot a top? Sometimes you don't know it was the top until after the fact.
1: Well, yeah, usually.
0: Yes,
1: by definition. Right.
0: Was Friday the top? He says no. Jensen Huang says no. And I would also say that the valuations say no. It will show up in the charts, okay? And that's why I'm looking. I mean, are these stocks tracing out a top? Are the Microns and the SanDisk and the EWYs of the world tracing out a topping pattern? It's too soon to tell. For me, what I see more as a prevalent chart right now is some settling. You had this hot, straight-up, almost hyperbolic run. You had a hit taken on Friday, and I see some settling there, and I'm seeing buying coming back into these stocks. That's what I see right now. A top would look totally different. You would have a very anemic, which I was watching for on Monday and Tuesday. This is now Wednesday. This is now day three since that big event on Friday, which you could not really make sense of until you have more days of evidence to present itself. I'll be able to make a much better judgment of what I think Friday's event meant in this week's newsletter, because we'll have a whole lot, heck of a lot more evidence than we had in last week's newsletter, because it occurred on Friday, one day, boom, and we really don't know the significance of it at all. But this we do know. It was not because of earnings. It wasn't an earnings problem. From my perspective, it was a multiple problem and a settling of something that went too far, too fast. And eventually that's going to settle. Things have a way of reverting back to the mean. I would rather see nice, steady uptrend. You get these really hot uptrends like we saw there for that 2-week period of time, and something's going to give eventually. Okay. Gulf wealth funds are set to line up billions for the SpaceX IPO. Saudi Arabia's public investment fund, Kuwait's investment authority, they're putting in billion-dollar orders. Qatar, billion-dollar orders for SpaceX. You know, I've seen a lot of IPOs in my life. Maybe this is the biggest one ever. It's going to really make Tesla like an afterthought.
1: Well, size-wise, yeah, it's the biggest. It's the biggest ever, and it's actually, you know, remember Saudi Aramco was the biggest before this, which
0: yeah.
1: I think was around maybe 25, 29 billion raised, somewhere in that range. Of course, in this instance, you know, they're going to be raising about $70 to $80 billion. So that's a pretty largest one by far. So it'll be, I mean, it's going to be a show on Friday. I mean, that's what, you know, Elon's, the, you know, we call him, you know, the P.T. Barnum of our era, among other things. And, he's a showman. So we'll see what happens.
0: Well, we know one guy, one investor that's going to have a very good day on Friday, and that's Elon Musk. I mean, this is like, this dwarfs Tesla. It dwarfs Tesla. What percent of SpaceLink does he personally own? That's going to be in his on his balance sheet, and it's going to decrease his net worth. And on Friday, he could regain his spot. I don't know who is the richest guy in the world right now, but with the SpaceX thing coming up, I don't know if they count his private as a private company in his wealth. When as a public company, now it becomes liquid asset that he'll have, and his net worth is going to go up substantially. How about your net worth? How about you at home investing in SpaceX on Friday after it goes public? What will it do to your net worth? I'm not buying it. That's all I'm telling you. I'm not buying the stock for my clients after it goes public. All right, well, we're out of time. The newsletter, actually, Newsletter Day is now Thursday. We moved it up a day so we can get it out for the weekend, and Bill can have Saturday off. I think that's all good.
1: I
0: guess the downside is Thursday, putting it out Thursday, it will lack Friday's news, but that's okay. We're just going from a Thursday to Thursday cycle instead of a Friday to Friday cycle. That's all. It's all cool. It's good. And you'll have it all weekend to peruse. 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
4: With SRN News, I'm Bob Agnew in Washington. The White House is touting a major investment in Homeland Security and law enforcement. Here's correspondent Willie Nelson.
5: President Trump is discussing a newly signed $70 billion Homeland Security package.
6: So the bill provides crucial funding for domestic law enforcement investigations and combating child exploitation, continuing our work to restore law and order across our nation and to protect America's youth. We're so proud.
5: Willie Nelson, The White House.
4: Also today at the White House, the president took aim at Democrat Graham Plattner, who clinched Maine's Democratic Senate nomination.
6: I mean, he's worse than any human being that's ever run for office, probably. I don't know him. I don't want to say bad, but I just look, I mean, nobody's ever had a record like that. And you'll have Schumer. He goes crazy over this or that or Epstein. This guy, why are they talking about him? He said, well, we don't know, but this guy's got a rap sheet. I've never seen anything like it. He's a thug. I know thugs. I had to deal with thugs.
4: That was President Trump today at the White House. Republicans and Democrats setting a face-off tonight, but it won't be for politics. They'll be playing in the annual congressional baseball game where Democrats are seeking to pull off an upset amid a 5-year losing streak.
7: Led by Roger Williams of Texas, the Republicans will feature a largely unchanged roster from last summer's team and are aiming to continue their dominance over Democrats that stretches to the years before the coronavirus pandemic. Democrat team manager Linda Sanchez of California acknowledged that her party has its work cut out again in 2026 and is looking to stop a losing skid now in danger of stretching the length of an entire Senate term. Lawmakers in both parties say the game, held at Nationals Park, has become one of the biggest nights of the year for lawmakers, lobbyists, and Capitol Hill staff. Bernie Bennett, Washington.
4: This is SRN News. Oklahoma strikes a blow for freedom.
8: The legislature has passed a measure that bars all public colleges and universities from discriminating against student organizations based on their viewpoints. The bill comes in response to incidents of Christian and conservative campus groups being banned or restricted because of their opposition to such things as abortion and the LGBT lifestyle. The legislation will also require all college students to take a free speech training course. Michael Harrington reporting.
4: Some countries are conducting a war against churches. According to a new report from Global Christian Relief, the government of Rwanda is shutting down churches at a greater rate than any other country on earth. About 7,700 of them so far closed down over the past 2 years as the Rwandan government seeks greater restrictions on freedom of religion. Number two on the list, Mozambique, that's where Muslim radicals are running the show and launching hundreds of attacks on churches every year. This is SRN News. A former Air Canada pilot is facing a charge of flying for years without a proper license.
9: Jeffrey Wall operated as an airline captain for more than 900 flights between 2009 and last year. But Deputy Police Chief Nick Milinovich says Wall did not have a license to fly large commercial passenger planes. Wall is accused of using fraudulent documents to pass as a pilot. Air Canada claims safety was not compromised, and Wall was removed once it was learned he was not properly licensed. Police say he made more than $2 million as a pilot. I'm Ed Donahue.
4: Democrat Javier Becerra and Republican Steve Hilton will face each other in California's governor's race this fall. Republican Hilton is a conservative commentator backed up by President Trump. Democrat Becerra, meanwhile, a former state attorney general.
10: Oh, yeah! There it is! What do you mean? That real first warm day in Cleveland. 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
16: Good morning, glory, and evening, grace, America. 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I'm joined by John Podhoretz. John is the editor-in-chief of Commentary Magazine. 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
17: Well, right now our website's having trouble dealing with the deluge of acceptances of our special deal, which you can get at commentary.org/offer, $19.95 for first-time subscribers for a year, offer we have never made before. But thank you for asking, Hugh.
16: Well, I think it is actually a remarkable deal, and there's one, maybe two or three magazines left in America worth reading on a monthly basis. Commentary is one of them. John, I listened to today, I listened to yesterday back-to-back because I had missed yesterday, and you had Jonathan Schanzer on today and the regular gang on today, and then the president has this presser in the Oval where he says, let me read you the quotes because the quotes are pretty amazing. He says, "We're going to be attacking them very hard. We were really close to a deal, but they keep tapping us along. They keep playing us for suckers. Iran is all talk and no action. They've taken too long to negotiate a deal that would have been great for them. Now they will have to pay the price." How do you read that? How do you hear that?
17: I hear it great. I hope he means it. I don't trust that he does necessarily. He's been very bipolar about this for the last month. I mean, I think somebody tallied up 37 times in which he has said that we've won the war already. So, but it is very interesting that he used the language that they're playing us for suckers, because they're not playing us for suckers. They're playing him for a sucker. Maybe they're playing Jared and Witkoff for suckers. But it's not like America is the sucker here. It was the decision to go with the ceasefire and to string along the idea that we should not be engaged in kinetic action against Iran that has allowed them to reconstitute some part of their missile program, it would appear, since they are firing missiles with relative impunity, though, at least toward Israel, the 10 that were fired toward Israel were intercepted. So we have basically sat there while they are digging stuff out and getting ready to make trouble for us. And I just don't see how the president doesn't respond. He seems so eager to get himself out of this mess that he's gotten himself into that he's been forbearing. And if he now understands that he's being played for a sucker, what else can he do but crush them under his heel until they say uncle?
16: That's what I think. And I think when you come to the conclusion, the giveaway phrase to me is we're being tapped along. He has used that phrase before whenever he is getting frustrated with a negotiating partner. It's a real estate phrase where people change a little bit term over here and a little term over there because they don't have the money to close the deal, or they don't have the second payment to make the payment, or they just want to walk on the deal and they're dealing on the side, so they tap you along like a blind man with a cane, tap, tap, tap. When he uses that language, I think he's serious. Now, how serious? Admiral Mark Montgomery, where Admiral Montgomery's retired, was on Fox this morning. Jack Keane and he are the two guys I listened to. And Montgomery said, we can go to 400 missions a day in a moment's notice. That's what I would like to see. Is that what you'd like to see?
17: I'd like to see an effective effort to bring the Iranians to heel. So I don't know what the numbers are. I don't know what our capabilities are. I don't know how much of our defensive weaponry, for example, we have depleted. That's the talk of the world, is that we went a whole bore and we haven't really been keeping up with how much defensive weaponry we need to reconstitute as, you know, over the last 5 to 10 years. So we've used it, and we need to have more of it and make sure that we're defended against other possible attacks. All that being said, we decided unilaterally to end our offensive military operations, called it a ceasefire, said the ceasefire terms were the opening of the strait. The Iranians didn't open the strait, and we continue to use the language of ceasefire while they fired at Kuwait, while they fired at Saudi Arabia, and now this week when they fired at Israel. And clearly somebody in the Iranian high leadership is negotiating. Apparently it's Arachi, the head of the parliament, or the prime minister, I can't remember what his title is, but he's not in charge there. The Iranian Revolutionary Guard Corps is in charge there, and he may be negotiating until the cows come home, and they're not listening to him, and who knows whether he's doing this in order to tap, tap, tap us along, or whether he actually genuinely wants some kind of a deal to get to escape, to let Iran escape from the noose that we are tightening around Iran's neck with our blockade against Hormuz, which is having significant economic impact on them. That said,
16: someone on commentary today or yesterday said that we have allowed them to dig their missiles out and present them as targets again, so that the delay may not have been that bad. If they reopened the caverns of missiles and drones and brought them to the surface, now they're in a position. And it sounded, I think you're the one who said, Israel just kicked the crap out of them in one night strike. They hit everything that meant anything to them.
17: Right. So if that's true, if they are pulling things out, we can see it from the sky. Like, we have, obviously, we're watching everything that they do everywhere, and we can see it, and we can move on it. And we have so far decided not to do that in order not to interfere with this deal that Trump thinks that he can get. But if he holds to the things that he said today, we're going back to war. But Hugh, you know as well as I do that he's been very inconstant these last 4 or 5 weeks and is calling something a ceasefire that's not a ceasefire and privileging the idea of a deal over the need to win this war. And so the proof of the pudding will be in the eating in the next 24 to 48 hours, whether we actually do.
16: My view, John, is he suffers politically a great deal at the polls in November if he is inconstant between now and November. That his base will show up and support Republicans if he's fighting to win, but they will not turn out to show up because it's still the Reagan hawks. They're still out there. They're still 90% of the party. He did add to the party substantially. I don't think the restrainers make up a significant portion of the party at all. I think that's overstated, but there are a whole bunch of people my age and your age and younger who just don't want the United States to quiver. We don't like inconstancy. You agree with that assessment?
17: I mean, I hope you're right, but I don't really understand

0: sicker and will harm it and not help it. But we are going to have to see how this plays out, unfortunately, because they are one of the two major country parties in the country, and they will need a reckoning. But the American people are the ones who are going to have to give them the reckoning in the form of how they vote. Remember.
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2: Welcome back, America. I'm Hugh Hewitt, Noah C. Rothman, senior writer for National Review, author of the brand new bestseller, Blood and Progress, which if you're watching on the Salem News Channel is beautifully positioned over Noah's right shoulder and on his left arm. So we get both on both sides. There they are, Blood and Progress, Blood and Progress, Blood and Progress.
3: Always be closing.
2: Always be closing, always be selling. Let's talk about Graham Plattner since he is Blood in Progress. We'll come back to Iran at the end. Graham Plattner won last night, but he only won with 72% against a non-campaigning 79-year-old governor who had suspended her campaign. If you can only get 70% of the Democratic hardcore turnout, I think he is a fatally flawed candidate. What do you think, Noah?
3: Well, I think he's a fatally flawed candidate, too, but I'm not sure that those results reinforce that impression for me. 72%. He was polling at around 76% before the latest allegations, the alleged physical abuse allegations, hit the wire. And if that costs you all of 4% in a Democratic primary, I'm not impressed by the sudden moral recalculation that has been imposed on the Democratic voting base in Maine.
2: Have you listened to his incoherent statements about the economy? We've been spending so much time on Graham Plattner's many imperfections, his many violent tendencies, his many outbursts, his abuse of women, his mocking of veterans, etc., that we have overlooked the fact he's incoherent. He's really a dummy.
3: I would love to hear it. I have not heard his economic pronouncements. I've heard his policy platforms, which are very progressive populist, Bernie Sanders style, nationalized American industry so that we can spread the wealth around, that sort of economic literacy. But I wouldn't be surprised if there's more to come.
2: Well, he's got to sit down for a real interview. All right. Donald Trump this morning tells the Wall Street Journal, we're going to be attacking Iran very hard, attacking them very hard. We were really close to a deal, but they keep tapping us along. They keep playing us for suckers. Iran is all talk and no action. They've taken too long to negotiate a deal that would have been great for them. Now they will have to pay the price. The president also announced that over the last many weeks, at night, we have shipped hundreds of millions of barrels of oil out of the Strait of Hormuz under the nose of the alleged Iranian sentinels. What do you make of all that, Noah Rothman?
3: Well, the transit of these ships through the Persian Gulf, introducing more oil into the markets, that's very good. And it demonstrates that the regime, or the administration, rather, did not abandon Operation Liberty, the escort mission that had begun during this Operation Freedom. Thank you. During the ceasefire period, even though it looked like those had slowed, it turns out they were going on covertly, which is very good news. Likewise, the strikes that we saw last night were probably the biggest of this very hot ceasefire. They struck about 20 targets, all of them military in nature, also very valuable. How Iran responded, I thought, was actually very intriguing to me, because previously during the ceasefire, they had done what had produced maximum effect for them, which were strikes on civilian infrastructure, civilian targets around the Gulf region. Last night, they, as far as I know, struck at or launched missiles at U.S. military installations in and around the region in Jordan and Bahrain and elsewhere. Perhaps attempting to communicate to the U.S. and the Israelis that their posture is not escalatory. It's actually a little bit more de-escalatory. What really freaked out the White House, in my view, was the threat posed by Iranian ballistic missiles to civilian infrastructure in the region, combined with the crunch that we're experiencing with our inventory of exquisite interceptor munitions. That seems to me like the most rational explanation for the president's reluctance to go back to high-tempo combat operations. I thought we've had to go back to high-tempo combat operations since mid-April at the very latest. But it's been a prolonged period here, and the Iranians have dug out. The Iranians have regrouped, reinforced their positions. They're prepared to fire a lot of these missiles that they were firing before. So if we go back to high-tempo operations, we probably will have to have a posture that is prolonged and sustained longer than maybe the administration wants. Barak Ravid has a report out today that indicates U.S. officials are saying it's going to be, if it comes, it's going to be short, it's going to be significant and heavy, but it's going to be short. And I don't know if it can be short anymore. First, we have to disable all across the board Iran's offensive capabilities, which means first we have to disable their defensive capabilities. In a lot of ways, we're going back to the to the conditions that prevailed in early March. And that means that there's going to be a couple of weeks of fighting ahead, and I hope the president is prepared for it.
2: The president also mentioned bridges and power plants. I hope he follows through on that. I understand it's got to be dual use to be a legitimate target in war, but there are a lot of power plants powering a lot of besieged and IRGC facilities. There are a lot of bridges that allow them to move. But I also heard on commentary, either today or yesterday, I think it was Jonathan Chandra said, in the two-month ceasefire, Iran has dug out a lot of their missiles and drones that were in the deep cavern, and they brought them above ground. And it was John's argument, I think it was John, saying, those are just our new target list. And, you know, that's kind of crafty if we did that.
3: Yeah, and one of the my response to a lot of the reports that we've been getting over the last 2 months, which have been, you know, heavy with somber assessments of the degree to which we have left so much of the Iranian offensive capability intact. You know, they're like, oh, we have 70% of the, they still have 70% of their missile stocks. Well, they had 100% of their missile stocks at the outset of the war. And those, the firing of those missiles slowed to a trickle, not because their inventories were depleted, but because we were interdicting it. We were disabling their launch vehicles. We were shooting at whatever targets we could find, intercepting the missiles that we could, hitting those that launched, closing off the caverns where they are with missile strikes. So we could do that again. I wouldn't be surprised if we did. I think we have to. However, I do want to know what these strikes are designed to achieve strategically. I know what they're designed to achieve tactically, degrade Iran's position even further and force them to the negotiating table. But the strategic goal is to force them into an agreed-upon settlement. And does that happen with strikes on infrastructure? Does that happen with strikes on offensive capabilities? Is that the sort of thing you have to engineer by disabling and dismantling and neutralizing the Iranian leadership caste in so far as you can? It seems to me like the target list has to be pretty big, because I think all of those would contribute to the diminution of Iran's resolve to resist the American and Israeli onslaught. So, which means there's going to be a very big target list, and it means it's going to be a long operation. I hope this administration knows what it's getting into, because it does need a resolution to this war. The status quo that has prevailed over the last 2 months has been pretty intolerable politically, if not economically and militarily.
2: Let's talk about politics, Noah. Let me talk about
3: that. I think you're going to have to go after the IRGC leadership in order to get to find the guy down the ladder who's willing to talk to you in good faith. And there might be a lot of strikes before we get to that guy.
2: Okay, we got a minute left. I believe that if the president prosecutes the war to the fullest, and it takes 2 months, even 3 months, even 4 months, but it's showing real results and they're crippling the Iranian regime, and he reports back that his base will support him. I do not believe there's any political downside in that. I believe there's enormous political downside in not finishing the job last minute to you.
3: Yeah, I agree with that. The worst case scenario for this president would be a stalemated conflict that persists in the status quo that prevails today indefinitely, where it's just kind of a simmering conflict, sometimes hot, sometimes not, but generally a drag on the economy. And an embarrassment for the president, frankly. His pronouncements, table-pounding pronouncements about how a reign of destruction is imminent on Iran and that never materializes, has sapped him of political credibility and capital. He's got to get it back.
2: He can get it back in 48 hours. And maybe those 48 hours have begun, we don't know. Noah C. Rothman, author of Blood in Progress, Blood in Progress. Go out to Amazon.com right now and get it, or at Barnes & Noble. Any bookstore near you will have Blood in Progress. Read up on it. You'll know everything about Graham Platner, El Sayed, Flanagan, Hayama, all of them. Stay tuned, America. I'm Hugh Hewitt.
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4: This is a Bloomberg Money Minute. Lot of jitters today on Wall Street. Jitters about a flare-up in tensions between the U.S. and Iran. Jitters about inflation, which rose 4.2% in May from a year ago to the highest level in 3 years, mostly because of soaring gas prices. And jitters about the sky-high valuations of AI companies and chip makers. That's ahead of the SpaceX initial public stock offering this Friday. Added up and stocks tumbled today. All the major averages down between 1 2/3 to 2%. At the close, the Dow down 953 points. The Nasdaq lost 509. The S&P lower by 120. Oil was higher, though, back above $90 a barrel. And some soon-to-be-married couples are heading to TikTok, Etsy, and some other social media sites to hire witches to perform good weather spells for their wedding days. The cost can range from $5 to $35 per spell, and the people who do it say so far, the spells have worked. Tom Busby, Bloomberg Radio.
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11: In 1775, the British warship HMS Lively patrolled the coast of Massachusetts, looking to keep desperately needed powder from the hands of the Americans. The Marbleheaders were known for smuggling contraband to the Patriots. On this February day, the British took prisoners. But the Marblehead seamen wouldn't have it. They fought for their countrymen. In the icy waters, in the dead of night, they took rowboats to the Lively, armed to the teeth with muskets. They waxed valiant and rescued their men. Brothers, if there be no wind for the sails, then grab an oar. I'm Jeff Toring, pastor of Liberty Valley Church, and we are one of his footmen. Come, join us.
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13: 15.
2: Welcome back, America. I'm Hugh Hewitt. President Trump had a gaggle in the Oval today, and the topic turned to Graham Plattner, the left-wing nutter that has been nominated by Democrats in Maine to tell on Susan Collins, cut number five.
14: The Democrats have the worst policy of anybody. I watched that thug that's up in Maine. He's a thug. And they're trying to make excuses for him. I mean, he's worse than any human being that's ever run for office, probably. I don't know him. I don't want to say bad, but I just look. I mean, nobody's ever had a record like that. And you'll have Schumer. He goes crazy over this or that or Epstein. This guy. Why are they talking about him? He said, well, we don't know, but this guy's got a rap sheet. I've never seen anything like it. He's a thug. I know thugs. I had to deal with thugs. I built a lot of buildings. I dealt with the toughest people on earth. I dealt with worse than thugs. This guy's a thug. He's a low-level thug. And he's running to be a senator, to work with Eric Schmidt. Later, Eric will handle him, I think.
15: Second.
14: To be with Barrasso, who the hell do we have to be with Rand? Now, Rand would be very interesting with him. Rand would figure it out, he'll put him away. But this is a thug. He's a cheap, no good person. And I watch these senators of the Democrats, and well, we don't really know. You do know he's as bad. I've never seen a person like that run for office, and The guy from Texas, different, but he's terrible, too. He's terrible. These are radical.
2: Okay, talking about Tallarico there. Cut number six, he turns to Susan Collins.
13: In Maine, are you all in supporting Susan Collins? Does she have your full support and endorsement in her
14: Senate? She does, because she's a sane woman. She's not my best friend at all. These guys are. I get along well, but I have some. But she's a sane person. And she's a person that never missed a vote in many years. I mean, she's like had 10,000 votes. She had 10,000 votes. She never missed a vote. Unfortunately, because sometimes she voted against me. You know, look, she's a sane woman. And she's a respected person. Maybe a little different ideology than me. But this guy is a thug. He's a fake thug.
2: Love the way he put that. She never missed a vote. 10,000 votes. He's pretty impressive. That is very impressive. Never been done before. The United States is 250 years old. The Senate is almost that old. You got to start at 1789. No one's ever made 10,000 consecutive votes. Susan Collins has. And he says, I wish she'd missed a few because she voted against me. She has. And she's a sane person. She's a very effective person. Maine, this should be 70-30. It should be 80-20. It's not even, you're not that dumb, Maine. You're not that dumb. 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
20: Hi, this is Kevin Coughlin for the Chairman's Hour with Brian Williams. In this 250th year of our nationhood, I've been reflecting on the aspects and practices of American life and citizenship that have fallen by the wayside. Little pieces of being an American that we've lost and are worth reclaiming. Remember how we were taught as kids to respect the American flag? Standing with your hand over your heart when the flag is raised or lowered? Or when there's an honor guard carrying the flag in or out of an event? Maybe it's passing in a parade, and certainly during our national anthem. Removing hats, men, and placing hand over heart for the duration of the anthem. This is something that Franklin Delano Roosevelt asked Americans to do during World War II to honor our servicemen who were fighting overseas. The hand over the heart, of course, is a symbol, a universal symbol of genuine respect, honesty, and reverence. When we place our hands over our hearts for the flag, we are expressing our genuine love and respect not only for our country, but for the flag that symbolizes this great nation of ours. A hand over the heart for the flag, another practice of our American life worth reclaiming.
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2: Welcome back, America. I'm Hugh Hewitt. I was on Fox and Friends this morning, not long after the president had called up Trey Yingst to talk to him about the attack on the helicopter and the response. Here's my appearance from Fox and Friends this morning, cut number one.
24: Well, let's bring in Fox News contributor Hugh Hewitt to get his reaction. Hugh, you heard Trey say they're not signing on the dotted line. How long do we wait? What should the president's response be?
2: Well, I hope the president responds as he put in Truth Social this morning, as you fellows led off with before Trey came on. That last chance, too late for them. Then Trey comes on and gives us the obvious report that the president is deep into the details on the attack on the American airman. He knows everything about that attack, so he's been briefed totally. So when he posted that Truth Social, but they're out of time, it's too late, that means he's come to the conclusion, and Trey used the term twice, he's being tapped along. Now,
25: and that is indeed the conclusion. I'm not being tapped along by Bethany Mandel. She's here now. Bethany joins us from a remote location with 14 children. Hello, Bethany. Are you alive?
26: Yes.
25: All right. I want people to know the background here. You're on a mom's gathering, a vacation with moms, and you took all 14 children with the moms. That isn't a mom vacation. That's a gift to the husbands. Can we put that out there?
0: It is.
25: Do they know they owe you a gift card and like a staycation somewhere?
0: One day, there's a lot of little kids here, and so they're still pretty attached to mom. So if we want to get together, we have to bring along the kids, and it's been really fun. So,
25: well,
0: no complaints.
25: How do you feed? What do you feed 14 children? I have 7 grandchildren, soon to be 8. When they all come, we can kind of, because the oldest is in 7th grade and the youngest is 1, we can kind of figure out a menu. 14's got to be an age range.
0: Yes. So the oldest is almost 13 and the youngest is, I think, 2. So they're eating in shifts, eating off of paper plates, and it's just a giant buffet. And, you know, some people are just eating noodles. Some people are eating the whole, you know, whole thing. And we're just doing it.
25: How many pizzas thus far?
0: No pizzas. We have like a gourmet chef here doing. Not really, but she's been producing incredible stuff. We had pulled tacos yesterday with fresh made guacamole and tomato salad. I feel like I'm on vacation with practically a home chef.
25: Well, you know, if I had 14 children to take care of, they would eat pizza and nothing but pizza, and they would like it. They would like it, by the way. All right, let's turn to Graham Plattner. You have been quoted as a corroborating person for the victim, Leslie Fifield. Am I saying her name correctly?
0: Lindsay
25: Fifield.
0: Lindsay, yeah.
25: Okay. I believe her. I believe her for reasons that have nothing to do with you corroborating her, but because of the fact I covered domestic abuse for 10 years in L.A. on the nightly news, and we know the signs of domestic abuse, including repeat offenses, false imprisonment, unlawful imprisonment, harassment, all that. How is she doing in the aftermath of being courageous enough to put her name on the story?
0: She's good. I mean, I think that this was a really stressful thing. This was her worst relationship by far, and so this is dredging a lot up. There was a free press story that came out yesterday that I think was well done and gave her a fair voice. But one thing that I want to note is that she didn't want to come forward. The New York Times chased her and then did her dirty. So I think it was a catch and kill. I think that was their intention. But the Plattner campaign is spreading oppo about her, and they're calling it partisan. But the reality is, like, the stuff that he's lied about is really wild. That he has lied that they never dated when she has so much corroborating evidence. I remember her talking about him for years. And the other claim is that he didn't know what his tattoo was. How did I know what his tattoo was in August if he claims that he didn't know? He's just brazenly pathologically lying. He's a bad guy, and I hope he doesn't make it to the Senate, because this should be a bridge too far.
25: I think he's a sociopath. When you go after Marcus Luttrell and Chris Kyle and Tommy, I think Fields is the third veteran. He's attacked 3 American heroes. There's a bit of envy at work there. There's a bit of psychiatry that needs to be done. So I think he's a psychopath. But I want to turn back to what the New York Times did. You used the term catch and kill. That's what David Pecker would do at the National Enquirer, pay off someone, sign an NDA. What the New York Times did was trap and tame. They sanitized it. They trapped Lindsay into talking to them, led her to believe that they would be publishing other names, and then they tamed the story by the use of their adjectives. Does anyone not see that it was trapping and taming a story?
0: I don't know. I mean, they spent 11 paragraphs talking about her background. No one has spent that amount of time looking into his background and actually getting to the answers. And then they downplayed everything that they said, and they said, you know, that she couldn't corroborate this. And the important thing about the free press piece was that she provided corroborating witnesses. And the New York Times did not call those people to corroborate. And so they said she couldn't corroborate, but they didn't try to corroborate. And so that was an important thing that the free press accomplished, was actual journalism. And so I think that she got her story across, and I think it's an important one.
25: It's a very important one, and I want Maine voters especially, but across the United States, we've got Syed in Michigan, Flanagan in Minnesota, Hawami in New Jersey. We have a bunch of anti-Semitic nuts running in the Democratic Party, and anti-Semitism is deep, and violence is deep. And I just think a general derangement has overcome Democrats. Have you followed this pattern? It's just derangement.
0: Yeah, it's not just anti-Semitism. It's pure anti-Western values. They're anti-American. It's all the same ecosystem of hate, and they want to destroy this country. And they're not hiding that fact. They are members of the DSA, and they want to deconstruct what our country is and reconstruct it in the image of socialism. And that's why these candidates have all been recruited, because they would play to those impulses. And it's really scary.
25: And they're raising money from Act Blue, the lead of which testified in Congress and invoked the Fifth Amendment repeatedly today, because Act Blue is simply a funnel for foreign money into left-wing Democrats who hate America. Bethany Mandel, enjoy feeding 14 in the hour ahead. I'm glad it's not me and that it's you. But say hello to all the kids for us on the Hugh Hewitt Show. Stay tuned, America. I'll be right back. Follow Bethany on X at Bethany Shondark.
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7: Welcome back, America. Still no confirmation of attacks over Iran, though lots of buzz on the internet that they're happening tonight. I want to go to Donald Trump in the Oval Gaggle. He got asked a question about the reflecting pool, which has been fully restored. It's beautiful, by the way. Last night, he had all the workers into the Oval Office who had worked on the reflecting pool. There's a over on my X account, I retweeted Margot's photo of the president in the Oval with all of the workers. Here is cut number 11.
8: I had the idea along with some great people that worked for us. Doug Burgum, fantastic. His group, Greg, everybody. And we worked very hard, but it was going to cost $400 million, and we did it for about $10 million. It was going to take 4 years to build, and we did it in like a month, month and a half. And we would have had a construction site out there for years, and it wouldn't have worked when they built it. So when they told me what they were going to do, I said, that's not a good idea. So I built many, many, many swimming pools as a builder. I built hundreds of them. And I got one of our contractors, I had him take a look. And he said, oh, we can do a great job. If you could just give us a decent surface, the surface was inside. So we sandblasted the surface. We fumigated it. We took out 11 dumpsters, big dumpsters full of garbage. It was all garbage. And some of the garbage was there for years. It was all disgusting and it smelled. And anyway, we took 11 dumpsters of garbage out. With shovels, we had a shovel inside of what's called a pool or a lake, and got it clean. We then fumigated it. We then sandblasted the entire thing. We washed it, cleaned it, scrubbed it, sandblasted it. Then we gave it a test, and we rinsed it out, and we gave them a beautiful surface. And then they put a swimming pool topping, but industrial strength. It's industrial strength. It's used for tanks and lots of other things to hold water. And we worked out the ratios of expansion and contraction because, you know, believe it or not, when you have something that's 2,500 feet long, this tremendous expansion, and who would think of this? Only person that does it, like me, and they have a lot of expansion and contraction. So when we're putting the surface down, would leave areas that can expand.
7: He actually loves to talk about building. I think it's really among his most interesting moments when he starts talking about building. Let me conclude by telling you that he also talked about Adam Hamawi in New Jersey, cut number 10.
9: He is a New Jersey Democratic congressional nominee over in the 12th district. His name is Adam Hamawi. He has a connection to the blind sheikh.
8: Yeah.
9: And I was wondering if you have any thoughts.
8: Hey, it's terrible.
10: Yeah.
8: Okay.
10: It's really awful.
8: I think it's terrible. I've seen it. I mean, he was more, you know, now he's trying to sort of say, yeah, I sort of knew him. Like, he didn't know me. We were very good friends. And you look at the, you go back and look at what happened during that period of time. He was a witness at the trial for him. He was a positive witness for him. He said the most glowing things. He knocked down the World Trade Center. Admitted that he knocked down the World Trade Center.
7: He's going to go after all of the radicals in the Democratic Party, and good for Donald Trump, because the party has been taken over by anti-Semitic radicals. They hate the West, they hate the United States, they hate Jews, and the Democratic Party should expel them, not embrace them. Stay tuned. Hour number 3 of the Hugh Hewitt Show coming up.
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14: News this hour from Town Hall. I'm Keith Peters in Washington. Tensions are rising between the U.S. and Iran.
15: President Trump says Iran is taking too long to negotiate a deal, and now they will have to pay the price.
8: We're going to be attacking them very hard.
15: At the White House, the president wouldn't say if he planned to follow through on threats he made earlier in the war to attack bridges and utility plants in Iran. His message to Iran, stop delaying and sign a deal. In the Senate, Vermont Democrat Peter Welch says there isn't a plan.
16: We're nowhere. The president has failed on this. The Strait of Hormuz is closed. It's putting incredible pressure on our economy. There's not even negotiations going on.
15: Welch says the president is trying to save face. Ed Donahue, Washington.
14: Honda has issued a new recall for 880,000 vehicles with serious rear suspension issues.
17: The recall covers some 2016 to 2022 Honda Pilots, 2017 to 2023 Ridgelines, 2019 to 2023 Passports, and 2014 to 2020 Acura MDX vehicles. Honda and Acura dealers will inspect the rear subframe and install a reinforcement kit or will repair or replace the rear subframe components at no cost to vehicle owners. I'm Lisa Dwyer.
14: President Trump's immigration and deportation agenda is getting a nearly $70 billion boost through the end of his term. Trump signed a bill into law in the Oval Office on Wednesday, giving $38 billion to U.S. Immigration and Customs Enforcement and $26 billion to the Border Patrol. An additional $5 billion would cover unforeseen costs. A rough day on Wall Street with the Dow plunging 953 points, the Nasdaq off by 509, The S&P lower by 119. More at Town Hall.
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14: The Somali World Cup referee denied entry to the U.S. arrives home to a hero's welcome. We hear more on this story from international correspondent Charles de Ledesma reporting.
18: Omar Artan was going to be the first referee from Somalia to officiate at a World Cup after making FIFA's final list for the tournament, which was announced 2 months ago. On Wednesday, many Somalis gathered at Mogadishu Airport to greet Artan on his return. Youth activist Mohamed Antebo salutes one of the East African country's rising stars.
19: We are here to welcome our hero, Omar Artan. It's really great that young Somalis can excel and succeed in world stage.
18: On Tuesday, the head of the Somali Football Federation denying Artan this chance would have a significant impact on him and the wider Somali soccer community. I'm Charles de Ledesma.
14: News and analysis at townhall.com. From Washington, I'm Keith Peters. Attorneys urge the release of a mosque leader saying he's been denied diabetes care in ICE custody. We hear more on that story from correspondent Julie Walker reporting.
20: Lawyers for the president of Wisconsin's largest mosque say he's being denied basic care for his type 2 diabetes and has lost 30 pounds since he was taken into custody 2 months ago by ICE. Salah Sarsour is a Palestinian-born legal permanent U.S. resident. His attorneys say he's being detained on baseless claims of being a foreign policy threat. He has no criminal record in the U.S. They believe he was targeted for speaking out against Israel. DHS says Sarsour is in the U.S. illegally, and he'll remain in custody pending removal proceedings. They also say all people in ICE custody receive proper medical care. I'm Julie Walker.
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7: Ago, President Trump summoned his national security team into the Situation Room to discuss military options against Iran. Let's review the day. I began my morning on Fox and Friends at about 7:20. We're going to talk about Graham Plattner. Then Trey Yinks comes in, reports from Israel that the president, he had just talked, and the president was mad and was going to authorize strikes. They come to me for my commentary, cut number one.
22: Well, let's bring in Fox News contributor Hugh Hewitt to get his reaction. Hugh, you heard Trey say they're not signing on the dotted line. How long do we wait? What should the president's response be?
7: Well, I hope the president responds as he put in Truth Social this morning, as you fellows led off with before Trey came on. last chance, too late for them. Then Trey comes on and gives us the obvious report that the president is deep into the details on the attack on the American airman. He knows everything about that attack, so he'd been briefed totally. So when he posted that Truth Social, that they're out of time, it's too late, that means he's come to the conclusion, and Trey used the term twice, he's being tapped along. Now, Donald Trump is a very tough, very experienced negotiator. He's done hundreds, if not thousands, of deals, and he knows when to walk away. The Iranians have tried to con him, and they have tried to con him for 2 months. He kept giving them a little grace, hoping that they would wake up to the reality of the situation. They don't have any military. He's destroyed that. They don't have any ability to fight back except with a shot here or there. And last night was, I think of those long stretches of highways in the West when you see the sign, last chance for gas. I think last night was the Iranians' last chance for gas, and they drove right past it. We hit them with a proportionate series of strikes, and they attacked our bases, as you noted, in Kuwait, in Bahrain, and maybe in Iraq. We don't know where they targeted quite yet, but they rebuffed the president's latest offer. So don't try and con Donald Trump. That's what they're trying to do. He's too tough for that. So I hope he will finish the job. There is a large Republican caucus to finish the job. 100% of the party is behind the president. He wins this war. He gets it over with before November. It will be fine. Meanwhile, one last point. Our allies in the Gulf, Saudi Arabia, UAE, they've developed alternative means of getting their oil out via pipelines. So the impact on the oil market has not been the great oil shock, as you pointed out, that was predicted. It's been rather modest. And the American people do not want to accept half a loaf or half a deal. And Donald Trump is not someone you try and trick and con. The Iranians are not dealing with Joe Biden or Barack Obama. They're dealing with Donald Trump, and they haven't figured that out yet, but I think they're going to figure it out very quickly.
0: So, you know, what's interesting is I watched Senator Warner yesterday. We don't even know Iran did the Apache hit. Really? Who else was doing it? Oman turned on us? And number one, which is totally disingenuous. And then Chuck Schumer, war of choice, war of choice. Same Chuck Schumer that didn't even sign the JCPOA because it wasn't tough enough. And now he says war of choice when he knows Iran is the greatest threat in the region. He's been there since the 80s. This is the first time I remember a conflict where the second it started, 50% of lawmakers were against it.
7: Yeah, Brian, Democrats have talking points. Donald Trump has a plan. Republicans have support for Donald Trump. The talking points have gotten very old, very fast. War of choice, war of choice. Oh, don't look at Graham Plattner. We get the same thing every day. Donald Trump, meanwhile, is getting briefed on the details of an attack on our airmen and on their rescue. He knows that the helicopter's on fire, as Trey Yinks points out. He knows everything that's going on in that theater. He knows exactly the force that we can bring to bear. He probably has the target list. And what Admiral Montgomery told you last hour, a 400 strike day seems to be out there in the future. I hope it's today. I hope the president is finally tapping along, because he's given them every chance they deserve from a president who is a good negotiator and open-handed. They've blown him off, and he's going to blow him up.
1: Excellent analysis here. Thanks so much for joining
7: me. He's blown them off. He's been blown off, and he's going to blow them up. I like that line. It came to me spontaneously. Then the president went to the Oval Office, began by saying, I'm going to tell you, we've been getting the oil out of UAE and Saudi Arabia and the Strait of Hormuz. Cut number two.
8: You know, I can say it now. Something you didn't know. You know, we've been taking out millions of barrels of oil. Nobody knows it. You know who doesn't know about it? Iran, until right now. We took out the other night 22 ships late at night with no lights, because they don't have any radar, because we blasted the crap out of it. We took out, that's why oil's $85 a barrel.
7: He's laughing at the Iranians because we've been taking the oil out. We're just not bragging about it. Cut number three.
6: You said this morning about Iran, you said that they've taken too long to get to a deal. I want to make sure I quote you correctly. You said that now they will have to pay the price.
8: Yeah.
6: What did you mean by that specifically?
8: Well, we're going to be attacking them very hard.
6: You're resuming bombing?
8: We are. Based on the helicopter, I guess we have the right to do that. You know, they shot down a very incredible, actually an incredible machine. And at first they said they didn't do it, then they admitted they did. It's sort of easy because we have the bomb. We actually have the bomb. We got very lucky that bomb didn't explode. That bomb was lodged in the helicopter. It didn't explode. It was on fire, but it didn't explode. It's just
9: Those two guys, they knew how to fly, but they got very lucky. And then we had the unmanned boat going very, very fast at speeds that you wouldn't want to go. That's why it's unmanned, I guess, because nobody can go in that. But they rescued. So the both people are, fortunately, the pilots are okay. Now, look, I've been working with Iran for a number of months, and they should sign that deal. It's a good deal. It doesn't give them the right to have a nuclear weapon. In fact, it totally prohibits them from ever having a nuclear weapon. And it was just tap, tap, tap. I don't know what they're doing. So they then shot at our helicopter. Very expensive helicopter, by the way, but much more importantly, the two men, fortunately, they're okay. But an amazing rescue. If you ever get a clip, you won't believe the rescue, how cool it was. The equipment we have. Look, we have the strongest military in the world. And I gave them a break at the request of Pakistan, the field marshal and the prime minister of Pakistan are great. We stopped them from going to war with India. You would have had a nuclear war if it wasn't for me. But they became friendly to me, very friendly, and they've been close to Iran, and they worked, and they still are working on trying them to do what's right. But we want a deal that's meaningful. We want a deal that works. We don't want to just have a Barack Hussein Obama deal, JCPOA, the worst deal. That was a path to a nuclear. It's the exact opposite. You know, I like on television, they say, oh, they should have kept that deal. First of all, it was over. It was a short-term deal. But that deal was a path to a nuclear weapon. This is a path against a nuclear. You can't have a nuclear weapon. His was a path to a nuclear weapon. They were developing, during his administration, nuclear weapon. If they had a nuclear weapon, there'd be no Israel, there'd be no Middle East, and they would have absolutely shot at us. So we'll see what happens. But we hit them hard yesterday, and we're going to hit them again hard today, in case you miss it, in case you don't turn on your television set. And we'll see what happens with the deal. We were really close to a deal, but they keep tapping us along. They keep playing us for suckers because, you know what? They dealt with some very stupid presidents. I have to say that.
7: Okay, it's 5:15 Eastern time, and they haven't started dropping the bombs yet. So I don't know. They're in the Situation Room. But he gets asked by the press in the Oval this morning, will you hit the bridges and the power plants? Cut number 4.
11: Are you thinking of attacking Iranian power plants and bridges, as you've...
9: Well, I'm not going to say that to you, but I can do that. Look, I could knock out... We have the most powerful... I built the military with these people approving it. They approved numbers that nobody would have ever thought we would have been. But we built it. We gave a lot to Ukraine through Biden. He gave a lot of money, a lot. But we're in great shape. We have a lot of storage capacity. But he gave a lot, and if you look at, you know, what's happened, when I left, our cupboards were full. He gave it. Now, I sell it to the European Union, and they give it to Ukraine for the most part. But we have the strongest military anywhere in the world, and sometimes you'll have to use it. And we have to remember, and when people hear this, Iran, very simply, cannot have a nuclear weapon, and they won't. And they've agreed to that. All they have to do is they have to start signing a paper. It's fully negotiated. We have a fully negotiated, but they're tapping and tapping, and I say, all right.

0: posted. If anything changes, I'll let you know. But it looks to me like round three, I guess you would count it, is going off tonight. But I'll keep you posted right here on The Hugh Hewitt Show. Stay tuned.
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12: Come back for the first time since he's become a father, comfortably smug. Smug, congratulations, you're a dad. How's it going?
13: Thank you so much. It's honestly, it's the best thing that's ever happened to me.

0: Every single day with my baby boy is the best day of my life.
1: Well, I can't tell because you're wearing your shades. Are you getting any sleep? are your eyes bloodshot and are bags underneath there?
0: My wife and I are working valiantly to get as many hours a night as possible. It's a struggle, but it's worth it.
1: Okay. Congratulations from everyone. They were very nice to you when you were gone, by the way. I thought they were too nice to you. You were taking what appeared to be like federal employee leave from Ruthless. You were gone for like months at a time, so I'm glad you're back. Smug, I got to start. I'm talking to you from Maine. I'm up in Maine to watch what's going on. This Graham Plattner, I've seen a lot of bad candidates in my life. I mean, a lot of bad candidates. He is Christine O'Donnell. He is there. I'm not a witch. Do you think he has any chance at all, given how crazy the Democrats are?
0: So that's the thing is, I think you're right. And on the show, Holmes made the statement, and I agree with it, that Graham Plattner is likely the worst Senate candidate we've ever seen. And I believe that diagnosis 100%. And the problem here, though, is institutionally, the Democrat Party is so rotten to the core where they have no uniting beliefs anymore. They are not about any sort of policies. It's how you end up with things like, you know, Gays for Gaza, where it's seemingly disparate groups united under one banner, and the only cause they believe in is power. So if you have an individual who has a swastika tattooed on them, whose documented history is of heinous thing after heinous thing, who's lied about his entire personality. He's not an oyster farmer. When your only client is your mother's restaurant, you're not an oyster farmer. You're just a baby living on parents' welfare. His entire persona is fake. Everything about him is a lie. But at the end of the day, if that's how Chuck Schumer can try to get a majority, that's how Chuck Schumer is going to try to get a majority.
1: Well, they will throw in, and they'll raise a ton of money from ActBlue. But don't you feel dirty if you contribute money to this guy? The Lindsay Lifile, I hope I'm saying her name correctly, his old girlfriend who said, yeah, that's a Nazi tattoo. And we've got the text. We've got him slandering Marcus Luttrell, Chris Pyle. We've got him slandering the American vet who was shot because he took fire away from his platoon. We've got the Reddit comments. We don't know what's on Kick yet. Don't you feel kind of like that's not where you want to send your ActBlue money?
0: That's the thing is, so, you know, there's these reports which came out and it's been confirmed that he was on an app which has been, you know, called like an app for super predators to prey upon children. He had an active profile on there. This just really shows there is no line left that the Democrats are unwilling to cross for their quest for power. They do not believe anymore in any of the lines that they fundraised off of, the believe all women, everything that they tried to use to bork our Supreme Court justices. They don't believe in any of that. What they believe in is power, and Plattner just exposes that in Technicolor.
1: All right, now that that's exposed, he only got 72% of the vote last night in Maine. And so he can't even appeal to the Democratic base. Does Susan Collins have to worry about him? She is a phenomenal servant of Maine. She's been there for 30 years. She's made 10,000 consecutive votes. I don't think I've done 10,000 anything in my life except radio broadcasts. What do you do? Is she beatable, or does she just ignore him at this point?
0: I think the thing is that every single election, I don't care what any polling shows, you have to run as hard as possible. You know, history is littered with candidates who took it for granted and end up getting surprised. And the last thing she would want to happen is get surprised. She should take him completely serious. I know her campaign is, and I know Republicans are taking Plattner very seriously, as they should. The entire mainstream media has essentially been doing what they can to try to cover for Graham Plattner. Even this latest New York Times article exposing all of his misdeeds, as that individual you mentioned, Lindsay Fifield, she came out and said that the New York Times basically ran cover for Plattner. They let her out to dry, saying that this is an individual who's worked for conservative organizations, to try to give the suggestion that, oh, you know, this is probably a biased account. They didn't give the names or the stories behind the other women who were willing to come forward like they had promised Lindsay that they would. So the mainstream media is going to do everything they can to try to deliver a Senate majority to the Democrats. We can't take this race for granted, and I don't think Susan Collins is.
1: It used to be that the National Enquirer would run the catch-and-kill story. They would get an NDA, mm-hmm. and they would kill the story. This was a trap-and-tame story. So they put it out in a sanitized version, trying not to hurt him. But I think the weight is too heavy. Second political race, your own home state of North Carolina. Most people consider that to be the most vulnerable. I had on Sherman Whatley earlier today. What's your feel on the ground? And can we register young smug to vote?
0: Unfortunately, he can't vote yet, but I'm going to be voting in that. And I want all North Carolinians to get out there and vote for Whatley for Senate. This is the thing is right now you have a North Carolina which has given up back-to-back statewide wins to Democrats who ran the Abigail Spanberger playbook of
1: right.
0: run like you're a moderate, but when you get into office, you know, go as far left as you possibly can. Thank God that we have, on the state level, a Republican supermajority that Michael Whatley helped engineer when he was running the North Carolina GOP. Did an outstanding job holding the line against these insane left-wing policies, which is why North Carolina is a wonderful state to live in. Unfortunately, now you have one of these former governors who has a statewide name recognition running for that Senate seat now that's being vacated by Tillis. We need to make sure Whatley wins, because what you're seeing happening across this country, what you see just up north in Virginia with Abigail Spanberger, can happen in North Carolina.
1: All right, last question, Smug. As we speak, it appears as though the B-52s are on their way to, if not already, over Iran. I'll quote President Trump to you. We're going to be attacking them very hard. We were really close to a deal, but they keep tapping us along. They keep playing us for suckers. Iran is all talk and no action. They've taken too long to negotiate a deal that would have been great for them. Now they have to pay the price. What do you want to see done here, Smug?
0: I want to see whatever is necessary to reopen the Strait of Hormuz and remove Iran as a threat. If they have not been negotiating in good faith, President Trump has given them more than enough opportunities to come to the table and get a reasonable deal done, and he is completely right. If they're going to be foolish, if they're going to shoot at an American aircraft, they're going to pay the price, and they're going to have to learn the hard way.
1: Now, we have always, when the president first set out, we're going to hit their bridges and power plants. We heard the left go, you can't hit bridges and power plants. Those are civilian things. In fact, we hit every bridge and power plant we could in Nazi Germany and Imperial Japan. Should we hit power plants and bridges if they have any use to the regime?
0: I think so. At this point, that regime is essentially just a terrorist regime that uses illegal oil sale money to maintain control across that country in a patronage system. That's why, unfortunately, it's been so difficult to displace. President Trump needs to do whatever it takes to get them out of power, reopen the strait.
1: Always good to talk to you, Smug, Comfortably Smug on X. Listen to the fellows on the Ruthless Podcast on Monday, Thursday, Friday, or Tuesday, Thursday, Friday, Tuesday, Thursday, Friday. Come right back to the Hugh Hewitt Show. Congressman Baumgartner is next.
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4: With SRN News, I'm Bob Agnew in Washington. President Trump at the White House today signed a $70 billion immigration enforcement package. It's known as the Save America Act, aimed at keeping Americans safe. After months of debate and delays brought on by Democrat resistance, the president signed the package to fund ICE agents and Border Patrol through the rest of his second term in office. He says the money will, in his words, give the heroes of ICE and Border Patrol the support and resources they need to defend our borders, protect our homeland, and to keep America safe. Rising gas prices push inflation to its highest level in 3 years last month. That's a new headache for the Federal Reserve as it weighs whether or not to cut interest rates. It also poses a potential political challenge for the Trump administration. It was a down day across the board on Wall Street today. The Dow Jones Industrial Average off by 953 points. This is SRN News. This is a Bloomberg Money Minute. A lot of jitters today on Wall Street. Jitters about a flare-up in tensions between the U.S. and Iran. Jitters about inflation, which rose 4.2% in May from a year ago to the highest level in 3 years, mostly because of soaring gas prices. And jitters about the sky-high valuations of AI companies and chip makers. That's ahead of the SpaceX initial public stock offering this Friday. Added up and stocks tumble today. All the major averages down between 1 2/3 to 2%. At the close, the Dow down 953 points. The Nasdaq lost 509. The S&P lower by 120. Oil was higher, though, back above $90 a barrel. And some soon-to-be-married couples are heading to TikTok, Etsy, and some other social media sites to hire witches to perform good weather spells for their wedding days. The cost can range from $5 to $35 per spell, and the people who do it say so far the spells have worked. Tom Busby, Bloomberg Radio.
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6: This is Seth Leibson for townhall.com. Ronald Reagan used to ask, if no one among us is capable of governing himself, then who among us has the capacity to govern someone else? But to have self-government, we must depend on many things, foremost among them, trust. Over the past decade, credibility in major institutions has plummeted. Given the delays and changing results in the recent California elections, another exhibit: growing distrust in our elections. Alleging fraud and seeing Spencer Pratt sink to third place after the now second place finisher had previously conceded her loss is said to be paranoid. But here comes the New York Times with a headline. There is, quote, a lack of evidence of any widespread fraud, close quote. The word widespread carries a lot of water in suggesting at least some fraud, no? Voting day needs to be voting day, not month. ID must be required. Ballot harvesting stopped. Mail ballots postmarked. Nothing could undermine our experiment in self-government more than distrust in the legitimacy of our elections. I'm Seth Leibson.
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0: Welcome back, America. I'm Hugh Hewitt. As promised, a new guest on the Hugh Hewitt Show, Congressman Michael Baumgartner. He represents Washington State in its 5th District. That's out in the eastern part of the state. Congressman is also on the Foreign Affairs Committee, as well as a couple other committees. But I heard him on School of War a couple weeks back with Aaron McClain. I said, I want to talk to him. So, Congressman, thank you for joining me. I appreciate you making time. Before we get to the Singapore conference, what you were talking to Aaron about, your comments on President Trump's remarks today, that we were really close to a deal, but they keep tapping us along. They keep playing us for suckers. We're going to be hitting them, attacking them very hard. And Iran is all talk and no action. They've taken too long to negotiate a deal that would have been great for them. Now they will have to pay the price. What do you think?
1: Well, first, let me say, Hugh, thank you so much for the invitation to be on your show. I've been a longtime big Hugh Hewitt fan, so this is a real honor. And I'm delighted that you want to talk about Iranian terrorist regime is the IRCG, and they've been at war with America for nearly 50 years, have killed scores of Americans and others across the Middle East, and them having a nuclear weapon would be like Adolf Hitler having a nuclear weapon or Osama bin Laden having a nuclear weapon, and we can't allow that to happen. But these guys are dug in and they're tough, but the good thing is we have a lot of options, and in my view, we control the timetable, that we have leverage over them that they don't have over us. So I think it's appropriate for President Trump to take action right now, but I also know that we have the timetable and the leverage, and so that he can be strategic in what comes next.
0: So, Congressman Baumgartner, it appears as though we are striking now. We don't know yet because I don't have clearances. You might have clearances. If we do begin not reprisal strikes such as followed the downing of the Apache,
1: I was up here just for a little. Yeah.
0: But if we go after them hard, do you want them to finish the job, or do you want them to back off and give them another lane for negotiation?
1: Well, our first interest is making sure they don't have a nuclear weapon. And, it's good that their nuclear material is now under a mountain of dirt, but it's still there. So our first interest is getting that material. And then the second interest would be taking away their motivation to build that material. But that then gets into regime change. And I think, we need to see eventually, ideally, we'd see some sort of Anwar Sadat type character come to the fore in Iran. Of course, that was the Egyptian leader who was a radical for a long time and then decided after the 1973 war to start to make peace, at least an accommodation between Egypt in Israel. So that person is not present there, but as long as there's that willingness from that radical IRCG, that's convenient. So obviously regime change is a longer process in Iran. Ideally, and I think the vast majority of the Iranian and the Persian people are compatible with the West in modernity. Certainly their diaspora and their immigrant community here in the U.S. have been very good Americans, and there's a real potential there. But we do have this, between 10 to 20% rump of very hardline Shia messianic jihadists. Of course, not all Shias are like that, but the ones that are running Iran. So, we have to see what the options are there. We had hoped after the significant protests when there were up to 20 to 40,000 Iranians that were willing to fight and be killed by the Iranian regime in the name of protest, we had hoped that that regime was closer to toppling over than it appears to have been now. But I think, a regime change is going to be more of a long-term goal there.
0: All right, now, Mark Dubovitz and his friends over at the Center for the Defense of Democracy, I'm going to guess you listen to them or read them when you can.
1: Yeah.
0: They are worried about Pickaxe Mountain. Have you had any briefing on whether or not we've done anything to Pickaxe Mountain, which is deeper than Fodor, which President Trump did obliterate? But Pickaxe Mountain, as far as I can tell, we haven't hit it yet.
1: Well, I think we have a lot of confidence what the Iranians have and what the Iranians talk about. Remember, this is the ability of Israel to understand and know the locations, the whereabouts of that regime. It's perhaps the most compromised regime in the country. So I think we have a lot of confidence by a lot of the discussion about the negotiations. And, I always have a lot of, my is before the negotiations begin. So, I won't get into any specifics on Pickaxe Mountain. I would just say that I think we have confidence that we have a pretty good sense. We know what the Iranians think and know.
0: All right, don't go anywhere, America. I'm coming right back with Congressman Michael Baumgartner right after these messages. Stay tuned. We're going to talk about FISA, and we're going to talk about the Singapore Defense Conference with the congressman from Western Washington, Eastern Washington. We return to the Hugh Hewitt Show.
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0: We hold these truths to be self-evident. Most Americans know these words, but have you ever read the entire Declaration of Independence? Maybe you have. What about your children, your friends, and your neighbors? This July 4th, Americans for Prosperity is encouraging Americans everywhere to do exactly that through the Declaration Project. 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So this Independence Day, gather your family, friends, or neighbors and read the Declaration together at a picnic, at the beach, or before the fireworks. 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
8: And 5331.
0: Welcome back, America. I'm Hugh Hewitt. Michael Baumgartner has stayed with me. Congressman, when I was 25 to 30 and you were like 5 to 10, I would run the warrants for the Attorney General through the Foreign Intelligence Surveillance Court. I'd review them, give them the AG, he'd sign them, we'd send them over. That's all based on the Foreign Intelligence Surveillance Act, and it's based on Section 702. We need that. Is the Congress going to reauthorize it?
9: I hope we do.
8: And I think, you know, to my Republican colleagues, we need to remember that some of them have a hesitancy that, you know, nobody was under more pressure from the surveillance state than President Trump. But he was elected by the American people to be our commander in chief. And we as Republicans should have confidence in him to understand how to use this tool responsibly. And so, you know, in our toolkit of our national security apparatus, we need to make sure that's an available tool. Obviously, the Democrats are playing politics with the issue at the moment, but there still are a lot of dangerous folks out there. You know, I do also serve on the Judiciary Committee in addition to the House Foreign Affairs Committee. And in fact, I'm having dinner with Jim Jordan tonight. So we talk a lot about this issue. And Chairman Jordan, who has led some real reforms to make sure that FISA is used responsibly, also supports the president's position. So, you know, I think that should give confidence to some of my Republican friends that have a little hesitancy at the moment to remember who our president is and the situation that we face from Islamic terrorists and others.
0: Well, very good. Great, Congressman Forney. Remember to say OH and to wear scarlet and gray because he is from the great state of Ohio. Now let's switch over to the Singapore conference. I was fascinated by your conversation with Aaron because it made me think, you know, we usually think U.S. versus China one-on-one, but it's really the U.S. plus Japan plus South Korea plus Singapore plus Taiwan plus the Philippines and maybe Indonesia and Malaysia. What did you learn there about what China really looks out and sees? Because I don't think they look out and see America. I think they look out and see a bunch of people hostile to their adverse intent.
8: Well, China certainly wants to have bilateral relations with all of those countries outside of the U.S. because then they're the dominant player. But as you point out, if America is active in the region, we are a Pacific power, and we need to make it clear to repeatedly to the Chinese and those our other Asian countries that we are a Pacific power, and we intend to remain a Pacific power. Because when we deal with them collectively, it's much more challenging for the Chinese to be the hegemon or the bully. And so, you know, as we talked about on that podcast, you know, Asia, while Europe is a lot of land issues, Asia is primarily sea lane issues, and there are countries like the Philippines, Vietnam, Malaysia, and others that have challenges with China in the South China Sea, what land or waterways that the Chinese claim to be their own, which we would like to see to remain open. And of course, the Chinese would also like to try to push America out of that region and what we call the first island chain, which would be Japan, Taiwan, down in the Philippines. They would like to push us back to Guam and Hawaii, where they think it should be our sphere of influence. But those countries are looking to see what America's future is and what we are determined to do. So they have a lot of questions as we secure the Western Hemisphere under President Trump's national security strategy. Does that mean that we are ceding Asia to China? And so we wanted to make clear that we are not, and it maintains a key area of our interest. But you're right that a multi-country approach gives us more options versus the Chinese. I would say also, you know, those countries really understand that China is really dealing with the Chinese Communist Party, and what really matters to them is control of the system, and they do less. The Chinese Communist Party does less well with ambiguity and uncertainty, but also honor and face and respect really matter a lot. So everybody should get a chance to go to the Shangri-La Dialogues, the Singapore Defense Forum, if they can, but you really can learn a lot in a short order of time.
0: All right, so I want to close by talking to you about Bremerton. You're from Washington State. Your district doesn't have Bremerton, but Bremerton is one of the places, one of the very few places that our carriers can put in and out of and can be based out of. The new Navy plan that was released has our carrier force going from 11 to 9. Did that catch you by surprise? Because that's not how a superpower acts.
8: Well, it does. You know, there are some, you know, we need to make sure that we aren't looking at equipment, we're looking at capabilities. And, of course, what a carrier does is allows us to project force around the globe. And we need to continue to project force around the globe to protect sea lanes, protect trade, and make sure that our allies know that we're there. And so, you know, I would get to the first issue is the why behind the aircraft carriers, and then as technology, autonomous systems, other types of sea lanes develop, what is the best way to develop those capabilities? So I really, first and foremost, care about the why and the capability more than the mechanism. But you're right, Bremerton's an amazing place. Our aircraft carriers have been extremely important for America's national defense since the early 1940s and are continuing to have a big role because we have to project force. And if we don't, those Asian countries will hedge. And what that also means is very likely they'll get nuclear weapons, which makes a whole other conversation of how the world gets a lot more dangerous as well, too.
0: Okay, let's close on politics. Not a lot of Washington State people on this program over its 25 years, soon to be 26. That's because it's a blue state, except for your part of the state, geographically half the state. Any hope on the horizon there that Washington can avoid going the way of California?
8: Well, we're fighting to make sure, you know, of the 8 years I was in the state Senate, I was actually in the majority for six of them. I beat a Democrat incumbent, and we had a good coalition. We got good members that fit their district, and we didn't do stupid things. We think we can win a great chance of picking up a Republican seat in Southwest Washington. And even in my own district, you know, Donald Trump won my district, but he won my district by 8%. I won my district by 21%. And so I say in Washington State and other states, you got to play on the other side of the 50. So you have to, I think, speak like a genuine, authentic conservative to hold the base. But then you have to find some other issues you can campaign on that can attract moderates and even some Democrats. So I was able to do that in my race, and we need to find candidates that have that ability in other races, because we cannot go the way of California. We can't have the left coast be the communist coast. It's too important for the entire country.
0: So 30 seconds. It's not doomed to be forever blue. It can maybe come back. There used to be Slade Gorton. There used to be a lot of great Republicans on the West Coast, but they're all gone now. You're like the last one from Washington State. It's not doomed.
8: Well, we're gonna rebuild it. I'm not doomed. Look, I'm a Republican in Washington State, so I'm an optimist by nature. But you know, one of the reasons I got Ronald Reagan on the wall behind me is to remember to always try to speak in an inspiring and thoughtful way, and to channel that the best of America's yet to come. I think the best of Washington State is yet to come. We're gonna try to make it happen.
0: Congressman Baumgartner, keep coming back. Great to make your acquaintance. Glad to hear you on with Aaron McClain. Find another person who's interested in national security and foreign affairs. Don't be a stranger. Great to speak with you. Don't go anywhere, America. I'll wrap up today's Hugh Hewitt Show.
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0: 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Congressman Baumgartner, who you just heard, if you were listening to the program, watching the program on the Salem News Channel, is going out to have dinner with Congressman Jim Jordan, chairman of the House Oversight Committee. And Congressman Jordan, Chairman Jordan, had ActBlue CEO Regina Wallace-Jones on the stand today. It's kind of amusing, cut number 12.
14: Your board chairman said ActBlue accepted up to 38 million contributions in 2024 that had the signs of foreign origin. How much fraud is too much fraud?
15: On the advice of counsel, I respectfully decline to answer the question pursuant to my Fifth Amendment rights under the Constitution.
14: How many foreign contributions did ActBlue accept?
15: On the advice of counsel, I respectfully decline to answer the question pursuant to my Fifth Amendment rights under the Constitution.
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15: On the advice of counsel, I respectfully decline to answer the question pursuant to my Fifth Amendment rights under the Constitution.
14: Why did your entire legal team quit? 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
15: On the advice of counsel, I respectfully decline to answer the question pursuant to my Fifth Amendment rights under the Constitution.
14: Did your legal team quit because of reduced fraud standards?
15: On the advice of counsel.
0: All right, you get the picture? This goes on and on and on. I love when they do this. I really do love when they do this because they're proving up that the witness has no capacity to think on their feet and that they are criminal. They are hiding criminal activity because you invoke the Fifth when you don't want to indict yourself, when you don't want to confess to a crime. ActBlue is shady. ActBlue is corrupt. We've known that for a long time now. It looks like ActBlue is deeply, deeply compromised and criminal, affront for foreign money coming into the United States. Don't give them any money. Don't give them the time of day. And don't lose that tape, because I want to go back over it someday when I have more time. She tried to inflect her voice a little bit to add a little bit more interest, but it's not interesting. It's an admission that you can't answer the question because the answers will damn your organization and perhaps you. Thank you, Harley. Thank you, Adam. Thank you, Generalissimo. I'll talk to you tomorrow on the next Hugh Hewitt Show.
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23: Roll around.
21: We've got some breaking news, as we said in the tease, if you heard it. The United States has been trading fire with Iran overnight. This comes after the Iranians brought down an Apache helicopter over the Strait of Hormuz. The report is that it was an Iranian drone that didn't explode, and we are thankful for that, but lodged in the helicopter. Both of the members of the army, it was an army helicopter, were able to get out of the helicopter safely. They were rescued by a Navy drone boat. All of this sounds like a movie you hear it, but they were rescued by a Navy drone boat. The United States struck Iran about 20 sites overnight. The Iranians then responded by firing at the bases in Bahrain, in Jordan, and in Kuwait as a retaliation to our retaliation. So the back and forth is starting to pick back up. We have a post from President Trump on Truth Social that says, Iran's military is a complete and total mess. Much of it, like their Navy and Air Force, doesn't even exist anymore. They have been completely defeated. Iran is all talk, no action. The bully of the Middle East is dead. They've taken too long to negotiate a deal that would have been great for them. Now they will have to pay the price. And he just moments ago, as he's signing a bill in the Oval Office, had this to say, folks, bringing it to you just moments ago, Bite 5.
24: This morning about Iran, you said that they've taken too long to get to a deal. I want to make sure I quote you correctly. You said that now they will have to pay the price.
25: Yeah.
24: What did you mean by that specifically?
25: Well, we're going to be attacking them very hard.
24: You're resuming bombing?
25: We are. Based on the helicopter, I guess we have the right to do that. You know, they shot down a very, very incredible, actually an incredible machine. And at first they said they didn't do it, then they admitted they did. It was sort of easy because we have the bomb. We actually have the bomb. We got very lucky that bomb didn't explode. That bomb was lodged in the helicopter. It didn't explode. It was on fire, but it didn't explode. It's just those two guys, they knew how to fly, but they got very lucky. And then we had the unmanned boat going very, very fast at speeds that you wouldn't want to go. That's why it's unmanned, I guess, because nobody can go in that. But they rescued. So the both people are, fortunately, the pilots are okay.
21: Jordan, we see this. We see the back and forth. We hear now a lot of people have been calling for the president to finish the job. It seems like we may be close to that, as we are thankful that our members of the military were okay. But once again, this is a ceasefire, and they got hit by a drone that fortunately did not explode.
1: Right. I want to address, when we get back to this whole media narrative, that somehow Netanyahu, the Prime Minister of Israel, and President Trump are in some kind of tiff over who said what when. Because when you actually put together the timeline of what happened very early, I think it was 5 a.m., was the first broadcast out of Jerusalem by an American news source. And so, again, I'll be able to walk you through why this was not what the news is trying to create. There's not this massive gulf that is dividing both the IDF, course, and the other countries who are looking to harm us. So again, 1-800-684-3110 if you want to talk to us on air. That's 1-800-684-3110. And Will, I know there's a lot to get done, too.
21: That's right. And we have Rick Grinnell joining us later in the broadcast. Logan actually will be stepping in. I see him in the control room. He will be stepping in for the next segment. So stick around. Go ahead and hit the like button. Get this out to as many people as possible. And call us if you want to speak to us on air. Do you think that this back and forth is foreshadowing of what is to come, that this ceasefire is done and that the United States will take decisive action against Iran? I want to hear from you. 1-800-684-3110.
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26: Now, I made a mistake the other day. I decided to go online to a web page, a social media page of a pro-life group here in the U.S., and engage a few of the commenters that were spreading all kinds of nonsense on there. I like to do that once or twice a year just to see how crazy people are. And there was a gal I was interacting with, and she said, until it's born, it's not a human being. Has no rights, and it's not human until it's born. So I asked her a question. I said, well, how does a change of location change what you are? Of course, she didn't answer that. She just said, well, you're a man. You have no right to speak about that. By the way, when people say to me, you're a man, you have no right to speak on this, the unredeemed part of me wants to look at them and say, well, how do you know that I'm a man? How dare you judge my pronouns, right? But don't do that. But I then asked her this question, and she didn't answer it. I said, you know, in fetal medicine right now, we are doing surgery on babies in the womb. In fact, what we do is we remove the child from the womb, repair a herniated diaphragm or whatever else is going on, and then place the kid back in the womb to be born normally at 40 weeks. The New York Times, not exactly a pro-life source, right? Had a headline that described these children as babies who are born twice. So I asked the commenter, I said, tell me, does that child go from being a non-human, non-valuable person before the surgery to briefly being one and then go back to not being one again until it's born 40 weeks later? This is the absurdity of what our opponents are arguing, and we need to call it out.
23: That was Scott Klusendorf. To watch all 12 presentations, go to bringingamericabacktolife.org.
0: 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Sorry about that. You know, dropping your kids off. Sometimes they got camp in the summer. Things get delayed. We were about
2: about an hour from here, so you know things got a little pushed back. But at the same time, President Trump just now making a lot of statements saying we're going to hit hard Iran again today. I mean, I think the idea of a ceasefire is long gone. The idea of coming up with a deal even seems to be gone.
1: What I see here when I read these words carefully, these are words, I know you like to say President Trump, he talks in these simple terms. What he did was he used the Iranian regime's kind of language and turned it on him. I'll just give you that example. Not just the defeated part. Let's start with the bully. The bully of the Middle East is dead. They've taken too long to negotiate a deal that would have been great for them. Now they will have to pay the price. I mean, right there, if you put that into Farsi, it would sound like it was coming from a religious cleric or the military.
2: Yeah, it feels like Middle Eastern wartime.
1: I mean, this is about as strong as you can say before troops are on the ground. Yeah.
2: Well, and once again, I think what you're seeing as well is that, you know, it's one thing to say that the scuffle between Israel hitting Hezbollah and Iran saying that violates the ceasefire
1: and the
2: back and forth. That's one thing. It is different when a United States Army helicopter is patrolling the Strait of Hormuz and they shoot a drone at it. Now, we are very thankful that that bomb did not explode. The explosive within it. I actually think we need to clarify that. And I know we do talk a little bit about the first segment, but I was listening to this because we were even discussing before. We heard downed helicopter. I think when you hear downed helicopter, sadly, you automatically assume loss of life, a lot of things happen. Helicopters are a cumbersome technology. Yeah. Even if they are a great technology, they aerodynamically should not be able to fly. But thankfully, that's not what happened. Like you said, a drone with a bomb, I guess.
7: So it's these one-way attack drones, the kamikaze drones, as they call them, that was launched by Iran. They have targeting. It went to a spot. It tried to hit a U.S. helicopter. It became lodged in the helicopter, and the warhead on it, the device, did not explode. So we are very thankful because that would have been a different scenario. That would have been potentially talking about loss of life by two pilots of this helicopter in this Apache. Fortunately, it did not go off. They were able to evacuate the helicopter and went down into the Strait of Hormuz and were then picked up by a Navy drone boat. This is an unmanned boat that is able to go and pick them up. One, it's a lot safer by not sending then a vessel to do search and rescue. Yeah. But also, they were able to get there quicker.
2: Yeah, President Trump was just saying that it's going at a speed that would be unsafe for humans to be on.
7: Which I want to see this.
2: I want
7: to see the footage of this boat.
2: Yeah. Wow. So that's what they were just saying. They said once they pick them up, obviously, they adjust that speed.
7: Right.
2: But
7: yes,
2: to get to them is very quick.
1: And you realize now the issue, I can go back to Venezuela. And you think about the boats we were busting there.
2: Yeah.
1: That was what they were still manned, but they worked closely with Iran. Those, I wouldn't imagine next is drug cartels utilizing that technology so that you can't ever capture who's behind it, which allows them to keep producing. The other part to this, and Will broke it down, about that TIFF, Logan. The mainstream media loves going at this. He called Netanyahu, said don't respond. I think the timing was wrong on that, and I think you could tell it out from President Trump's remarks. I think they did have a conversation about, if it's something small, let's not, don't fire back. So what happens? Hezbollah fires first, not Israel. Hezbollah fires first, and then Israel responds to Hezbollah. They had no intention then of going into Iran. They had to defend their northern border from an attack. And yet, while that's ongoing, Iran launches ICBMs at Israel. So if you woke up this morning or you were up a little later last night, you saw CNN and others break in to say the missiles are falling on Jerusalem again. But these were all defensive acts by Israel. None of this was offensive.
2: And I think, again, we have to reframe the technological side of all of this, because I think it's very easy for us to jump to even wartime, when a lot of us grew up, the War on Terror era, where you start thinking about those visuals. Tech has improved so much and has changed so much. Again, we're talking about, like when you said a drone boat, I'm like, what does that even mean? Because a drone to me is in air, but you're like, okay, it's a radio controlled boat. But now he's saying, oh, well, it's going at a speed that's unlike anything you, like all of a sudden your visuals of what wartime is completely different.
7: Well, and once again, when you think about, we were still, the war in the Middle East and Afghanistan just wrapped up, unfortunately, in the way it did under the Biden administration.
2: Yeah, 5 years ago.
7: But
2: years
7: that
2: ago.
7: Was still an ongoing situation. When you see just a few years in between that, what our technology is,
21: It's like, did we have that and the Biden administration was just afraid to really destroy the Taliban? Because you think about even the Maduro raid and you hear about the discombobulator. Uh-huh. You think about the things that we have and can do with these drone boats, with the one-way drones that we reverse engineered from Iran that we used in this conflict. What was the strategy of our U.S. military under the previous administration that we had to have such a disastrous pullout of that conflict? Now, I want to hear this. This is from President Trump, Bite 6. And I want to contrast this with what a U.S. senator just put up this morning on X. So let's go ahead and play Bite 6 for everyone.
25: Now, look, I've been working with Iran for a number of months. And they should sign their deal. It's a good deal. It doesn't give them the right to have a nuclear weapon. In fact, it totally prohibits them from ever having a nuclear weapon. And it was just tap, tap, tap. I don't know what they're doing. So they then shot at our helicopter. Very expensive helicopter, by the way, but much more importantly, the two men, fortunately, they're okay. But an amazing rescue. If you ever get a clip, you won't believe the rescue, how cool it was. The equipment we have. Look, we have the strongest military in the world.
21: One, I do also love that he is so impressed by our military, like, the same as us. Right. It's like, if you see it, it's the coolest thing you'll ever see. Yeah. It's classified at the moment. But we look at this, and it sounds in that President Trump is almost resigned to the fact that the negotiations that he gave plenty of time for and received a lot of criticism from both the right and the left for having negotiations to try to end this. It sounds like he thinks those are over. That, you know, we gave them a chance. They're not going to take it. They're stringing us along. Here's what Chris Murphy said, Democrat from Connecticut, this morning. Good morning. This is your daily reminder that the president has lost total control of the Iran war and thus has lost interest. He now only obsesses over his ballroom and schemes to profit off the presidency while gas and grocery prices soar. These messages, which I assume the senator didn't write this himself. This probably is his staffers or interns, but.
8: Which senator was it again?
21: Chris Murphy from Connecticut. Okay. But just the fact that it's so devoid of where anything was. He posts this today after overnight there were strikes on Iran because they shot down a helicopter. They only want to push a political narrative. It also shows you they actually don't take this war that seriously because they're just going to keep making political messages about it. If they really were concerned about it becoming World War III or a forever war, they wouldn't be so blasé with these statements that they'll put up that are saying, like, well, he only obsesses over his ballroom, which isn't even in the conversation today.

0: 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We obviously work actively in Israel. 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
0: Welcome back to Secular. Look, President Trump's been making a lot of statements this morning, so I want to make sure you have the latest. We're going to kick things off with some sound from President Trump, and then we're going to take your phone calls. A lot of you are calling in right now. Give us a second, because our phone screener is doing some double duty right now, making sure we get the sound for President Trump and also that we get to your calls. So stay on hold if you're on hold. But let's start off with President Trump. This was just moments ago about the situation unfolding in Iran right now as we are hitting back pretty strongly as we speak.
4: So we'll see what happens. But we hit them hard yesterday, and we're going to hit them again hard today in case you miss it, in case you don't turn on your television set. And we'll see what happens with the deal. We were really close to a deal, but they keep tapping us along. They keep playing us for suckers because, you know what? They dealt with some very stupid presidents.
0: So, of course, President Trump, only the way he can say it. But look, we are at a point where President Trump, you could say for weeks, has been calling for essentially a peace deal, getting frustrated with the Netanyahu administration in Israel for doing some fighting back during these ceasefire times. But then you look and you see what happens. Again, we all knew that trusting this regime was never going to be really in the cards, but now here we are. I want to take phone calls right off the bat. Let's go to Greg in Tennessee on line one. Greg, go ahead.
5: Good morning, fellas. Thank you for taking my call. My analogy of Trump and Iran is, and I think a lot of people would agree with me, and by the way, I am a 100% Trump Christian conservative, but I would say he's making me think of a parent that counts to three before they discipline their child. Yeah. And to use his MMA analogy, it's like watching a prize fight. The first this fight with Iran.

0: first few rounds, there were some haymakers thrown. But now we're seeing jab, jab, jab, jab. And he sounds like Iran talking to itself. You know, there's jabs. Nothing but jabs. We need to get back to haymakers.
1: Yeah, Greg. Go ahead.
0: Well, my second point, I just wanted to throw a sidebar in. I went out to eat for dinner last night, drove 15 miles, had a friend that drove 35 miles to meet me for dinner. The restaurant on a Tuesday night in a small city in Jackson was packed. It was so hard. If our economy is so bad, why are people on a Tuesday? Now, you know, Friday and Saturday night are typical go out to dinner nights. But Tuesday night, I could hardly get a seat. I waited for a half hour for my friends to get there, and it was packed. And like I said, if the country is in such bad shape, how are we maintaining this level of opulence?
1: Well, I think, Greg, there's a lot to unpack there. Thank you for calling in. I like the parent analogy, even though some people may, on both sides of it, not like that he has that style, that he will hit them hard and then say, hey, now let's negotiate. It's kind of the opposite of Teddy Roosevelt, you know, speak softly and carry a big stick. He hit them very hard first with the stick, and now he still talks tough the entire time. But you go back to the economy. Now, every headline you're looking at is trying to make you think that it is completely unlivable in this country. And there are people that are struggling. There have been Absolutely. People that have been struggling for a long time, since even 2020, when our economy hit what was the pandemic, global pandemic, that shut down the economy. It has been a long road to rebuild from that. And then you had the 4 years under the Biden administration where you were seeing inflation numbers at 9% year over year. That takes a long time to recover from when prices jump that high. And then even when they're like, oh, look, they came down. There was a headline today about inflation because it has ticked up some. There is a target inflation number around 2.5%. It is the last number was around 4%. That is higher than they want, obviously. They were like, the largest inflation in 3 years. What was the largest inflation in 3 years when it was 4%? That was it coming down from 9%. So yes, while that has ticked up, and that will affect prices at grocery store, that will affect things like gas. When you think about where we were, where you talk about this, Greg, that people are going out on a Tuesday night, there were people making a decision whether or not they could even eat under the Biden administration because egg prices were $8, $9, $10 for a dozen. There is, go to the grocery store, you can buy eggs again.
2: Yeah.
1: I mean, that is one thing that people aren't talking about. Also, this is not a situation that we have an economic crisis on our hands.
2: I also think, Greg, you're lucky, we're lucky, we live in a state like Tennessee.
1: Very true.
2: And you live in a very red state that has some controls over a lot of these different things. I think you go and you see what gas prices are other places. You see what some of the prices, the inflations are in other cities, some of the major cities. Now, of course, you can go to New York City and see, okay, well, it was $20,000 to go, you know, to sit in the nosebleeds of the Knicks game. You know, are people really hurting? I mean, that's obviously not the normal person who's going to those things. Right. There are a lot of issues that come out. But when you start at the beginning of this, you talk about the parent counting to three with Iran, and it seems like now they're tap, tap, tap. I'd say, taking down one of our helicopters, you know, does it feel like a tap?
3: No.
1: Yes.
2: It doesn't feel like an annoyance. That feels like an act of war.
3: That is an act of war.
2: Yeah.
3: So we were in a ceasefire. So an act of war does not have to be necessary that we've made that declaration of war. But this is a certain kind of act that then allows under international law for you to hit back as a nation. When they target your military or your place, even workplaces, you can then retaliate under the UN's international law.
2: Look, I wanted to take calls on people who believe in different versions of what is right or wrong in terms of the war in Iran. So I want to go to Patricia in North Carolina, who's listening on the radio. Patricia, go ahead. You there, Patricia? All right, let's put her back on hold. We'll see if we can get to her a little bit later. In the meantime, then, let's go to Florence in New York. A little bit different. A little swerve here. Florence, go ahead.
4: I'm going to say good morning, good afternoon, whatever it is, but it's a good one.
2: All right, listen.
4: I'm driving. I'm in my car. I have no notes, so I'm just going to go at it.
2: I prefer it that way.
4: First of all, let's go to that gentleman who just called about Donald Trump being a parent or whatever. People have to understand something about what President Donald Trump is doing with Iran. When Iran started slaughtering and murdering 30,000 people in the streets because they wanted their freedom, they wanted a regime change, we did not draw first blood. This is basically like a humanitarian effort for Donald Trump to go in there and do what he was doing and is still doing. like a president, like a good president, like a military president, he does not need to let anybody know what chess game he's about to play, what move he's about to move. Do I believe he's about to do something? Yes. Is he about to put them in checkmate? Yes. That's what I believe. That's what's in my heart. Next, I want to address Chris Murphy, that hack. He should be ashamed of himself, and any person, whether you're a Democrat, Republican, or an independent, if you were in the military, you already know what's going on. And to speak against the commander-in-chief, whether you agree, disagree, or not, to me, this is a humanitarian effort going in to have a regime change, the same way he's doing with Cuba, same way he's doing with Venezuela. We don't have to have boots on the ground. There's a way to talk to people to get these things done.
3: You know, I think, Logan,
4: you have people like,
3: there's a big question, which you saw how supportive she is of the president. There was that one caveat, the boots on the ground.
2: Yeah.
3: And at some point, Iran escalates. President Trump said yesterday and the day before yesterday, it will be us going in to move that uranium out. He's like, we may be able to do it with the UN and their scientists, but we are going to go in and do it. So right there, there will be boots on the ground at some point under the current strategy.
2: Yeah, we were even talking about what that even looks like of getting uranium out, even the idea of what it is, what it looks like, how it's done. But I'd say, Florence, thank you for calling. You're welcome on this show anytime. No notes needed. You didn't need anything. You know, just call back. Tell them you're one of our favorites. Put you up. Fantastic. I appreciate it. Hey, phone lines are open for you as we're heading to the second half hour. If you lose us here, don't. Join us on ACLJ.org. 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We'll be back in less than a minute. 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
2: Welcome back to Seculo, second half hour of the show. Here we are, folks. Phone lines are lighting up. We've got a couple open, 1-800-684-3110. Will Haynes in studio, Jordan Seculo in studio, Rick Grinnell joining us in the next segment. Phone lines again are open for you at 1-800-684-3110, talking about the what feels like the relaunch of the war in Iran after a drone took down one of our helicopters. Now, I do want to say, to make sure it's clear, because I don't feel like it actually was very clear, that no loss of life. We were able to rescue both the pilots that were involved in this helicopter crash. Again, it was hit by an Iranian drone. A bomb did not detonate. We were able to actually capture the bomb. And at the same time, we were able to send out what they call a drone boat, which is essentially a remote control boat that goes very, very fast, and picked up these soldiers and got them out of harm's way. This is, though, a big escalation in the war in Iran. And look, I know that for a lot of you, you feel one way or the other about the war in Iran. Well, even if you're a conservative, even if you're a President Trump supporter, you may have voted for President Trump because, look, he was the candidate that ran on no new wars, wasn't going to be starting wars. That wasn't what he was going to do. And look, now we're multiple months into a war. Of course, he said, well, this is nothing compared to Vietnam, nothing compared to the war on terror and all that. And look, that's true. But again, you may feel a little disappointed in President Trump making that decision. I want to hear from you one way or the other. 1-800-684-3110. 1-800-684-3110. I think for the mass majority of the people actually in the comments and the calls, they don't feel that way. So that could be a social media construct that pretends to not understand.
3: That's what I was talking about before, is like timelines don't matter in those social media context is not there. There's not footnotes to this, footnotes to that, or revisions. But I want to take Patricia's call on line four, you know, supporter of our country. But has some questions about, you know, all the wars that are going on. Patricia, welcome to the show. You're on the air.
8: Hi, thank you and good afternoon. Thank you for having me. As I said before, I'm all for our country protecting our country's interest. And I'm all for protecting our military. I have three brothers that went through the military. And therefore, I'm concerned as much about the war in our country as I am about the war coming at our country through other means for other reasons. And what I mean by that is the cybersecurity that's being breached all the time. It's about the identity theft that's taking place, and it's rampant. And our local government doesn't seem to know what to do about it, and they don't assert themselves to do anything about it. And so, therefore, if as a senior, I feel constantly victimized every day, because people are listening in on my phone calls. They're capturing my information. They're trying to use my information against me to try to take over my life.
1: I 100% hear what you're saying. And I think, one, that is kind of one of the other reasons why Iran is such a threat to the United States.
3: When you inundate people with the spam that we get, with the junk that we get, that it's tied to exactly what you care about, you then, if you're not thinking twice about it being spam, you start thinking, why am I getting this? Like, why am I getting this, anti-Israel message in my inbox, and what's going on here? And again, we can explain to that how that process works likely and all of that. But I do think it speaks to a larger point of we want to help protect the world. Now, she was talking about four wars. I'm not sure what four wars in addition to this she was referring to, because front and stage, this is the most significant. She might also meant Russia-Ukraine, but we're really just providing assets there, not boots on the ground.
1: To that point as well about cybersecurity, most of the cybersecurity threats that happen against individuals come from overseas, places like Russia, places like Iran. They use cybersecurity threats against Americans or identity theft to steal, to get money to fund their terrorism. They have illicit networks that do this. So even when you talk about this to front of a different war, it's not necessarily that much different than combating them for their kinetic threats. Their cyber threats are just as dangerous as well.
2: That's right. Hey, phone lines are completely jammed right now. They may open up at 1-800-684-3110. The next segment, Rick Grinnell's going to be joining us. We're going to talk about that Maine Senate race. We're going to talk about Graham Plattner. You've heard all these words. Now, he won. What does it look like? We're going to talk a little bit about that and a little bit of World Cup controversy. We'll be right back.
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1: Welcome back to Seculo. We're joined now by Rick Grinnell. Rick, we've been talking politics with you the last few times you've been on here. We'll have some Iran chatter as well, as things have kind of heated back up over them downing an Apache helicopter. But last night we saw the Democrats in Maine nominate to be the next U.S. senator if he can beat Susan Collins, the longtime Republican from Maine. an individual who has a very humble background as a oyster farmer and veteran, but also has a Nazi tattoo, has horrible things you can't say on the radio, which we're not just online for you folks that are watching us. We also are on terrestrial radio and satellite radio. Things you can't say legally. This is a problematic person, and yet he was able to beat a popular governor for this seat as a nobody with all this baggage. What do you make of this, Rick?
10: Well, look, first of all, let's start from the fact that Maine is different, right? There's a lot of states that are very different than a traditional Republican state or a swing state. And I'm a Republican that thinks, you know, we need to be able to have people that can win in different states, even if it's a blue state, a light blue state, or a purple state. And so we shouldn't be so purist to say that, you know, you've got to have a complete 100% voting friend in order to have a friend. I don't think like that. I guess maybe because I live in California, a little more realistic. I think Susan Collins makes the Republican Party better. I think she is thoughtful, judicious. I've really gotten to know her, and I like her very much. And she is a great representative for Maine. A lot of people in Maine are free thinkers, independents. They want common sense. And I think that Susan Collins always is thoughtful. And not only is she effective for Maine, but I think she's really making the Republican Party better with her ideas.
1: Now you take who her opponent is at this point. And once again, this is something that I love the way you described Maine. Maine is a great state. I visited there. I love it. But when you start to think about what's going on and the fact that the Democrats now have nominated someone to try and unseat her, someone who is a free thinker, this is someone that is, it is shocking that with all the baggage they have at this point, was able to run away with a nomination for the DNC to become a U.S. senator. What are your thoughts on that?
10: Well, I think part of the reason why is that the Maine Democrats have become, like the rest of America, way more left than normal. It's not your father's Democratic Party anymore. And so they went looking for someone who could, in their minds, bring home the male vote, which they have lost over the years. Men have just abandoned the Democratic Party. And in doing so, I think they proved that they just went too far left. This guy is out of the mainstream. He's not someone that is going to go over well in Maine or any swing state. I think he would struggle in New York. I think he would struggle in California. I don't understand what his appeal is. I think early on they wanted a vet. They wanted a guy who was unequivocally male. And then we've had, since then, revelations that have really exposed him for being a total fraud. And I think that's the troublesome recipe right now, is that he's not even consistently what they wanted in the beginning, but they were stuck with him. And I think he'll drag down a lot of Democrats.
3: Rick, I was going to ask you that next, because, again, we are seeing the kind of grassroots Democrats and liberals keep putting forward out of the mainstream for Democrats candidates that in the past, maybe even a decade ago, would have had no shot at all, would not have even made it through a runoff, probably wouldn't have had more than 1 or 2%. If any allegations like this came to light before people started voting. But again, Rick, is this kind of like, the people decided, you know what, it's not just about winning for us anymore. We want to only win with the most liberal candidate we can get through the primary process.
10: Well, I also think those are great points, Jordan. I think one of the other issues they have is just the issue of their governor, right? She, Jan Mills, was trying to be somebody who wanted to take the Senate seat after her governorship, but she was so unsuccessful that the big personality in the Democratic Party, the governor, the sitting governor, was losing support because she just couldn't govern very well. And so they just really had to look for an alternative. But the traditional Democrats still want her because she's been around for a long time. And I think, to be honest, if they would have gone with the governor in Maine, the race would have been over fast because Janet has such a terrible record of policy that the people of Maine would have rejected that fast. They already know her failures.
1: Rick, I did want to change topics here a little bit because, you know, the nation is starting to get ready for the World Cup. Very excited.
2: This weekend.
1: That's right. And at my alma mater yesterday in Auburn University, they had the Argentinian team face off against Iceland, the last preparation match. Very cool to see imagery out of that. Never thought in a million years a small town in Lee County, Alabama would have what looked, it's a almost 90,000 people fit in the stadium. Yeah. It looked 90% full for that. But you're starting to see, obviously, everything's politics. Rashida Tlaib put this out. From the very start, this World Cup has been consumed by controversy, and now the Trump administration is putting its racism on full display. Omar Artan of Somalia, Africa's top referee, was denied entry despite his diplomatic visa. Meanwhile, the entire Iranian team is being forced to commute from Mexico for every match. It's a disgrace.
2: Which is a host country.
1: That's right. Mexico being a host country as well.
3: I got one major part of this. When you're going to call someone like a racist or xenophobic, President Trump and his team agreed to a World Cup that would not just be held in the United States of America, but that would be held in the North America. So you got, again, Canada, the United States, and Mexico. And like that idiotic writing she wrote in saying, you know, they're having drive from Mexico. No, there are training grounds in Mexico.
2: There's games in
3: they're
2: Mexico.
3: They're spread out all over the country. These guys fly all the time.
2: Yeah.
3: And so, again, they just missed the truth.
2: But going back to the...
3: And look, could you imagine, most of their audience isn't going to think like that. They're not going to read it that closely, and they're going to just think, yeah, Donald Trump, racist. Donald Trump, first president I know of who's allowed a major sporting event to occur in two other additional countries.
2: Yeah, I mean, this is, Rick, but at the same moment, it's not like just because the World Cup is here that all of a sudden our guard needs to be down in terms of vetting who's coming, especially when they're coming in from countries that, I don't know, we're in active military conflict with, like Iran.
10: Well, look, I don't like Rashida Tlaib's anti-Mexican stance. I mean, I think the Mexican people have contributed a lot to America. Mexican Americans are part of our fabric. Mexico is an ally that we respect. And to somehow diss Mexico, that they're not capable of hosting, they are a host here. And Rashida Tlaib should not be so anti-Latin, anti-Hispanic, and anti-Mexican. This is clearly what her agenda is.
1: It's pretty xenophobic, if you ask me, Rick, that she would put something like this on X.
10: Yeah, she's proud of it. She's proud to be, you know, but, you know, what she doesn't understand is how hardworking the Mexican people are and how they deserve to be a part of FIFA.
2: Yeah, exactly. And the Iran game is looking, the first game is in Los Angeles. So they'll be playing, they will be traveling into the United States.
3: A lot of those teams, they get here and half the team doesn't go home.
1: They want to stay, right?
3: I mean, it's, you know, so.
10: Well, especially for Tehrangelis. I mean, we're going to be hosting the Iranians here, and we have the biggest Iranian American community outside of Tehran. And I think this whole city is going to, really try to say to these individuals, leave your country and get out now. And I think we will see some deportations.
2: Yeah, they've had to put in specific rules on what flag that's going to be waved because, you know, a lot of Iranians in Los Angeles waved the previous flag, the Shah's flag, and they're like, we can't allow that into the World Cup because obviously there is want to not escalate things when you're already, it's already soccer. So there's already a high escalation of tension. The World Cup, obviously, a big deal for people outside of this country more than it is here. Now we're finally seeing that change a little bit. Ticket prices at least certainly say that. Phone lines are over for you, Rick. Thanks for joining us today. We appreciate it. We don't have many lines open, but we will take a ton of calls in the next segment. And I want you to join us in this fight as well. Become an ACLJ champion today. Throw up that QR code. There you go. 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
2: All right. Phone lines are pretty much full. There's one open. You can try, but a lot of people are on hold for a long time. I want to make sure we get to as many as we can. Talking a lot about Iran, the current war situation. Let's just kick it off. Let's go to Ann, Pennsylvania. Go ahead, Ann.
18: Hey, guys. It's always a pleasure and an honor to be on your amazing show. I want to quickly just make a couple of points. Is that okay?
2: Absolutely.
18: So for 47 years, we've had pure, unadulterated abuses on the Iranian people, and presidents and the press have been affirming this and demanding action time and time again. Now, what Trump is saying in a nutshell when he insisted today, when he was questioned about Iran, either you abide by the peace treaty or not, or else. This is what he's saying, bottom line. Trump also emphasized today that the regime has been changed, but now, if you will, a different animal to deal with is there.
3: Yeah, and to the doubters who love Trump. Here's what we have to learn, and I think this is, you made some good points, but I want to jump in here so people kind of understand. This was a ceasefire. It wasn't a full treaty. So a ceasefire is an early step before you come up with some kind of treaty. And all a ceasefire is basically, we don't shoot on you, you don't shoot on us and our assets. They violated that. Iran violated that. And then through Hezbollah first. Israel then responds. But I would say, again, that is why I think President Trump's ex moment, or whatever we call it, was exactly on point for how it will be translated in Farsi, which is you've had the time, now it's over, and it's going to be worse than you ever can imagine.
1: Well, and before we get to another call, I do want to make a point, what Ann was saying, how long this has been going on, and how much the people have suffered under this this authoritarian regime. When you look at what's popular movements in our country on college campuses and things, whenever there's some authoritarian regime that is going after their people mercilessly, normally you have like college campuses rising up. Mm-hmm. I think back when I was in college, even like the genocide in Sudan, like, and that's a worthy cause of when people are being wiped out, that people speak out about it. What you have not seen as a popular movement is that for Iran, even though it's been going on for 47 years. And you see, even this year, 30,000 of their own people, at least, killed by the regime for speaking out against it. Why isn't it happening? I think, and this is a theory from me, why that is because the roots of the Iranian revolution was Marxist. That's how they got the academics in Iran to turn on the Shah. It was from the Marxist movement that went there and was then co-opted by the theocratic death cult that is the Iranian
2: All
1: regime.
2: Right. I want to try to get some more calls. Send me Bill Hull for a while. Let's go to Karen in California on YouTube. Go ahead, Karen.
19: Hi.
2: Hey, go ahead.
19: I just want to say thank you. Thank you. Thank you for having me. So I'm from California, and I am a 100% Trump supporter. I've been a Trump supporter since 2016, and there are actually a lot more of us in California than people realize.
2: Yeah, absolutely.
19: And don't get me started on the whole governor race.
2: That's fine. It's fine.
19: But yeah, that's the total flaw. But Trump knows what he's doing. I have 100% faith in what Trump is doing. He has given them an ultimatum over and over. He's trying to work with them, and they're not listening. They're not going to listen. They're not going to change. And it's going to get to the point, unfortunately, where we are going to have to take action against Iran.
2: Yeah, and I mean, I think, Karen, we're there. I mean, I don't want to cut you off, but I think we've crossed that point.
3: And someone who has spent significant time with President Trump, and we weren't always talking about impeachment or Mueller, and we talk about kind of the bigger things, war. At that first time, it was about, you know, kind of getting out of Kuwait, those kind of getting out of Afghanistan, while also kind of promoting this peace that was just coming together under the first under 45 of these Gulf states. We're now seeing that alliance pay off, which I think is really key as well. But I go to where President Trump is. He is a tough talker, but he is always trying to prevent full-scale war because he does care so deeply about the American people and the soldiers who volunteer to fight. So if there's a deal still to be had, he'd be making it right now as we speak, so that we don't have to put more armed forces in harm's way.
2: Well, I think Lori on line 5 has a very interesting kind of counterbalance to that as well, but also kind of agreeing, but also about the people in Iran. Go ahead, Lori.
20: Hi, thanks for having me. I am a champion. I forgot to tell your screener, and thank you guys for all you do.
2: Thank you so much for being a champion. We appreciate it.
20: All right. Well, look, I'm watching other news that you're not seeing on our news. Students are protesting in Iran. You've got paid soldiers eating potatoes. The Immortal Guards are in there. You have some citizens that are armed and others that are making videos begging to be armed. I just think Trump is trying to take his time so that the system could collapse, and that takes time. And also, you've got a ton of infighting going on. We don't hear all of this, but it's falling apart, and he's just trying to give it some time to let that happen, is what I believe.
2: Lori, I mean, I would maybe hope that that's a theory. You know, it's a theory and not a bad one. Yeah.
3: He's gotten down to the last level of rhetoric you can use to say how serious I am about doing this. He can't send out a message like that, and if Iran fires back sometime today, or if they already have, and not begin to carry out what he threatened in the post. Because if he doesn't, then people are going to start saying, that's bloviating, that's we can ignore these, and just go about our day, continue to attack U.S. and Israeli resources, near us.
1: Well, and I think we should go to Matthew calling from Idaho. But also to that point, Jordan, it's that if people aren't familiar with this strategy from the president as far as and his leaders in the military and Pete Hegseth, it's because that's not the way that the United States has fought these conflicts over the past decades during our lifetime. And you know what hasn't been working too great? The way it's been done in the past. So
2: blah, blah, blah,
1: yeah,
2: blah,
1: it, blah, blah, blah, blah, blah. We can't keep doing it the same way we've always done it. Let's go to Matthew on line two.
2: You there, Matthew? We don't have Matthew.
0: Oh, no, there, sorry.
2: Quickly, we've only got like a minute left.
0: Thank God for President Trump. Thank God the pilots are safe. I'm 100 behind our president. Iranians have little dog syndrome. They don't know when they've been beat. They don't tell the truth. The only thing they have integrity in is in dying. So maybe Trump will help them with that one.
2: All right. In the same way, let's go to Ray real quick. I think his call would be a good one to wrap up. I think probably similar. Ray, go ahead.
21: Yeah, I'm just going to say that if we don't take care of this now, when I say take care of it, I mean taking out Iran, Hamas, Hezbollah, and the Houthis. This has all been a waste of the last 2 months. There is no deal, never will be a deal, and the only deal that needs to be done is to take Iran out and just expose them for who they are. Blow up their capital, blow up whatever we need to blow up, bridges, whatever it is.
1: Well, and Ray, to that point, I think this is why the president and the strategy and Pete Hegseth, it's so hard to pin down, because he's not making you happy, who wanted to go quicker. And then you have on the other side, Chris Murphy, who's saying the president's lost total control and has lost interest. I don't think that is true from Chris Murphy. And I think actually the strategy, it has only been 2 months. And this is a regime that's been entrenched for 47 years. I think we can afford a couple more months to see how this plays out with a little bit of a different tactic than we've seen before.
2: All right, that's going to do it for today's show. We appreciate everyone who's joined us today. And look, every new battle the ACLJ has needs your support, and it's on the world stage. Just like this show, we talk about things going on around the world, but we don't just talk about it. We are in court. We are taking action. 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And with that, become a champion today if you can. ACLJ.org. We'll talk to you tomorrow.
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25: News this hour from Town Hall. I'm Keith Peters in Washington. The United States and Iran trade missile fire in a heated escalation after a 2-month ceasefire. Correspondent Laura Winters reports.
26: The U.S. military striking Iran after an American helicopter is shot down. President Trump warning that Iran will face consequences for stalling and not agreeing to a peace deal. Iran busy firing missiles into Bahrain, Kuwait, and Jordan. On Truth Social, the president writing, Iran has taken too long to negotiate a deal that would have been great for them. Now they will have to pay the price. 3 exclamation points. Laura Winters reporting.
25: The U.S. military says it's begun another round of strikes against Iran. U.S. Central Command said in a social media post that the military is striking multiple targets in Iran and that it's being done in response to Iran's unwarranted and continued aggression. Nevada Republican Governor Joe Lombardo will face Democratic Attorney General Aaron Ford in a battle to hold on to his seat in November.
27: It's considered one of the most competitive governor's races in the country. Las Vegas voter Trudy Platzer says her biggest concern is the rising cost of everything.
28: Gasoline prices, that bothers me, because a lot of retirees and the whole community is suffering with that.
27: Las Vegas voter Jay Jarosz has several concerns.
29: Housing, workers' rights,
4: fighting against ICE.
27: Ford has been focusing his campaign on federal health care, food assistance, and affordability as Nevada continues to see a shortage of affordable housing and some of the highest gas prices in the country. Lombardo vows to focus on housing affordability if he serves a second term. I'm Donna Water.
25: A rough day on Wall Street with the Dow plunging 953 points, the Nasdaq lower by 509, the S&P declined 119. More at townhall.com.
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25: China's auto exports are surging.
27: China is reporting that its passenger car exports jumped 73% in May, and that exports of pure electric vehicles and plug-in hybrids more than doubled. Surging sales show that higher gasoline and diesel prices due to the war in Iran are driving stronger interest in EVs. While China's auto exports are surging, domestic passenger car sales fell more than 23%. I'm Lisa Dwyer.
25: Anthropic has joined calls for the AI industry to find ways to cushion people from AI's disruptions to the workforce. The company announced a $200 million investment to research AI's economic impact. Its CEO published an essay with proposals for government support for those financially affected by AI. News and analysis at townhall.com. From Washington, I'm Keith Peters reporting. A dozen people have been killed in a Johannesburg suburb. We hear more on this story from international correspondent Charles de Ledesma reporting from London.
6: Bodies are removed from a district of Johannesburg after multiple attackers killed 12 people and wounded at least 9 in a late-night mass shooting, the latest in such violence to have shaken the South African city. Police say they believe more than 10 suspects were driven in a minibus to an informal settlement in the Cleveland suburb and then opened fire. The shootings are sometimes linked to illegal mining gangs that operate in and around the city. Police are searching for the attackers, but no arrests have been made so far. They say Cleveland is connected to mining activity. I'm Charles de Ledesma.
25: 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From Washington, I'm Keith Peters reporting.
7: In 1775, the British warship HMS Lively patrolled the coast of Massachusetts, looking to keep desperately needed powder from the hands of the Americans. The Marbleheaders were known for smuggling contraband to the Patriots. On this February day, the British took prisoners, but the Marblehead seamen wouldn't have it. They fought for their countrymen. In the icy waters, in the dead of night, they took rowboats to the Lively, armed to the teeth with muskets. They waxed valiant and rescued their men. Brothers, if there be no wind for the sails, then grab an oar. I'm Jeff Toring, pastor of Liberty Valley Church, and we are one of his footmen. Come, join us.
8: Can I be in charge for a while?
9: Sir, yes, sir!
10: What's the most you ever lost on a coin toss?
11: Larry Elder here, the sage from South Central, the prince of Pico Union, the czar of common sense, the great Eldersky, Don Lorenzo. Welcome to the program. No victor crafts allowed because we've got a country to save. So let's get her.

0: 888-971-SAGE, 888-971-7243. I am Larry Elder. We are Salem News Channel. We're going to get into whether Steve Hilton could become governor of California and California in general in just a few minutes. But first, let me play you this news clip describing a crime, and you tell me what you notice about it. Number 32.
1: It started with an argument about someone yelling too loudly on his phone, and it ended in gunfire and a 41-year-old man dead, and it happened on an MTA bus. Surveillance video shows passengers running off that bus moments after gunshots rang out, including at least one rider with a baby stroller. According to police, the victim told the suspect to keep it down. An argument ensued, and then the gunman shot the victim in his abdomen on a BX36 bus. It happened yesterday around 2:30 in the afternoon at White Plains Road and East Tremont Avenue. The suspect then fled on foot southbound on White Plains Road. He's described as a young man, possibly a teenager, wearing a white shirt at the time. The victim, identified by police as Jonathan Pettigrew, was rushed to Jacoby Hospital, where he later died.
0: Knows anything? Let me play for you again. And notice how they described the suspect, or more importantly, notice what they omitted in describing the suspect. Play it again.
1: It started with an argument about someone yelling too loudly on his phone, and it ended in gunfire and a 41-year-old man dead, and it happened on an MTA bus. Surveillance video shows passengers running off that bus moments after gunshots rang out, including at least one rider with a baby stroller. According to police, the victim told the suspect to keep it down. An argument ensued, and then the gunman shot the victim in his abdomen on a BX36 bus. It happened yesterday around 2:30 in the afternoon at White Plains Road and East Tremont Avenue. The suspect then fled on foot southbound on White Plains Road. He's described as a young man, possibly a teenager, wearing a white shirt at the time. The victim, identified by police as Jonathan Pettigrew, was rushed to Jacoby Hospital, where he later died.
0: Young man, possibly a teenager, wearing a white shirt, but no mention of his race. Really? Pourquoi? I have no idea what race the suspect is, but how do you describe he has a gun, white shirt, there are a number of witnesses, plural, and you don't mention the suspect, don't mention his race, still at large? One more thing about kicking certain people off juries. One of the OJ jurors, a woman named Carrie Bess, years later, in a documentary, she'd interviewed about why she reached the verdict she reached. Here's what she said. Number 52.
2: Do you think that there are members of the jury that voted to acquit OJ because of Rodney King?
3: Yes.
2: You do?
3: Yes.
2: How many of you think felt that way?
3: Oh, probably 90% of us.
2: 90%? Did you feel that way?
3: Yes.
2: That was payback.
3: Uh-huh.
2: You think that's right?
0: Payback for Rodney King. You think that's right? Hey, it is what it is. Now, would you want somebody like that on the jury? You're a prosecutor trying to get a conviction because you believe somebody committed a crime, hurt somebody. And there's a juror who couldn't care less about the law, couldn't care less about the facts, couldn't care less about the evidence. You're going to cut him loose because of something that happened to somebody else at another time? Are you kidding me? And Jasmine Crockett is a lawyer, an officer of the court. President Trump said the only reason that Steve Hilton became a top finisher is because the heat was on them. Number 38.
4: I voted in favor of that. It's really a shame. And it's so bad for the country. You'd almost think they hate the country because they can't. They're not stupid people. You can't cheat like they did. And look at the election in California as an example. After a week, they determined that the kid who's leading and had all the mojo, all of a sudden he doesn't make the runoff. And then I hit them hard on that, but I started talking about Steve Hilton, who's a fantastic guy. And I saw them say it was going to be 2 weeks before they knew. And I started hitting them. It's going to happen to Steve Hilton, too. It's watch. You got to watch. And they approved Steve Hilton very quickly. They didn't want him. There was too much heat on him. The only reason he got approved, he had all the votes he needed, probably to be first place. But the only reason they approved Steve Hilton, it was going to be 2 weeks. They said it. And then they approved him that night because the heat was on them. Because they're cheating dogs. And you can't have a great country when that happens. That's why Los Angeles, that's why that state is in such trouble. It's the most...
0: Here is what Hilton said, number 19.
5: Great guy, Steve Hilton. So he's saying there's a conspiracy to rig the vote against you right now. What do you say to that?
6: Well, I think the most important point, Aaron, is that we're feeling as confident as we ever have been that I'm going to make the top two. Tom Steyer is just not getting the numbers he needs to catch up with us, and there's a diminishing amount of vote out there for him to make up that ground. And that's the really important point. It means that in November, Californians will be able to choose change from 16 years that have given us these terrible results, the highest cost of living in the country, all those things we've talked about many times. That's the substantive point that matters here, that in November, there'll be a real choice. Do we want more of the same with Javier Becerra, more of the same cost and incompetence and corruption, or do we want to go in a new direction to lower costs, lower taxes, and put California back on track?
5: So I don't know if you saw this because it just happened, but Congressman Kevin Kiley, he's an independent, but he was until very recently a Republican, as you know, California. He says that the pace of the counting is unacceptable. And I think a lot of very reasonable people agree with that. Come on, California. It's great independence and everybody gets to vote in these primaries, but it shouldn't take so long to count. Okay, but then when it comes to these issues of, you know, that the president is out there saying that that means there's fraud and a conspiracy, Congressman Kiley says no, that there's no evidence of fraud. I wanted to play for you what he just said, Steve.
6: Mm-hmm.
7: Is there any evidence you are aware of that there is any fraud in the counting of the election in California?
8: No, I don't think that's particularly a helpful way to characterize it, because the slow counting of ballots, I think, is a problem. So I think California does need to get its act together, but that's
7: separately
8: not the way to characterize it. Yeah.
7: Is no fraud that you're aware of?
8: I haven't. No, I mean, I have heard, you know, not at least in relation to counting the votes late.
5: So I just, in terms of where you stand, are you worried that there's fraud right now, or are you just, hey, frustrated that the count is slow, but that you believe the process is fair?
6: Yeah, so look, there's so many things wrong with the system. I've been saying all along that we take it very seriously because we don't want to let people down, and we've been very vigilant on it. We're keeping an eye on it. We've got teams standing by, lawyers standing by, and actually it's the same answer that actually I've been giving for a few days now. We've seen nothing that would give us cause to intervene in that way. But more importantly than that, Bill Esaly, the U.S. attorney, who's actually got the full weight, we're just a campaign, he's got the full weight of the Justice Department, and he's there and he's taking a look at it. And I trust that if there is anything that needs to be investigated, that he will make sure it happens. But I think the real point is that this whole system needs to be improved. At the end of last week, I actually offered Gavin Newsom a suggestion for how we could speed things up, because one of the reasons it's so slow is that it's done county by county. There just aren't enough people in the offices doing the counting. One reason for that is because you've got a lot of complexity, because there's a lot of signature verification. One way around that, we can actually vote for in November in California, voter ID. That would remove the need for all the signature verification. That would really speed things up. So there's a lot of sensible things we could do to avoid this kind of fiasco. And that's really what it is. It's making California look like a laughingstock around the world. None of us want that. So I'm looking for positive practical changes we can make to the system to speed it up, but also to prevent the opportunity for people to look at what's going on and say, look, there's got to be something fishy.
5: Yeah, but also I think important is you're saying that you're looking for it if it's there and you have not seen anything untoward happening, and it's really important for people to
6: ensure
5: that.
0: Meanwhile, California, poverty rate of 17.7%. That's 7 million Californians, well above the national average of 10.6%. Child poverty tripled from 2021 to 2024, from 7.5% to 18.6%. Largest homeless population in 2024 at 187,000 people. Price of a home, California, twice that of the national average. I could go on and on and on and on. The question is, have Californians have enough? What did Victor Davis Hanson say about this? Stick around for that. 888-971-SHGE. I'm Larry Elder.
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1: Does President Trump deserve credit for the significant drop-off in illegal border crossings? Mr. Rudell.
2: That's what made me a client. My friend Alex, welcome back to the show. A lot of questions.
3: Thanks for having me, Larry. Good to see you.
2: We spent some time together on Sunday at the Wealth Summit. You were amazing.
3: Thank you.
2: You weren't wearing socks, though. I'm not quite sure what that was all about.
3: Yeah, I forgot to mention that it was my socks are like the value of the dollar as of late. It used to be up my knees and then slowly but surely started to shrink, and now it doesn't even hit my knees, my ankles.
2: So like the dollar, your socks are shrinking in value. Now, it looks like, Alex, the war against Iran might very well get cooked back up. President Trump says his patience is wearing thin. He believes that they are just dragging out negotiations. NASDAQ and gold down recently. Gold hit 5,600 back in January. Now it's like 4,150. Is the gold run over? Is gold consolidating, correcting, or something else going on?
3: Look, I think gold is consolidating, and correction is not a crisis. There's three main headwinds that's causing this. Number one, the war, as we talked about. There's this inverse relationship. The oil price goes up. Synthetically, the value of the dollar goes up. And as a result, we're seeing a little bit of a retraction on gold. So that's number one. Number two, what we're seeing is the Federal Reserve's interest rate policies. At the beginning of the year,

0: there was going to be three rate drops. Right now, it's pricing to potentially have only one. Why? We have job numbers that are better than expected. That's a positive to the economy. But at the same time, we had inflation hotter than expected 3 months in a row, from 3.4 to 3.8 to 4.2. So the challenge is, when will the Fed cut the interest rates? Lower interest rate is very much positive for gold. And last but not least, you had this healthy consolidation. So for people that are looking at the big picture, they're saying, should I buy gold? Is this a falling knife that I can't catch? Look at the most well-versed investor in the world. Ray Dalio typically suggests having 15% allocation in gold. He's not suggesting that when gold is ultimately high, and he's not suggesting that when gold is ultimately low. That's an all-weather type of portfolio. So it's just a matter of time. Once oil prices drop, which we know the world cannot handle for a long period of time, gold prices are expected to go back into their normalcy.
1: Now, the president has his man now at the Fed, Kevin Warsh, who's promised to cool inflation and cut rates. Can he do that?
0: Potentially. He's looking at changing how inflation is calculated. Look, I'm a former banker, and we used to buy and sell companies. We used to look at financial statements, and sometimes we would look at what's called a non-recurring, an anomaly type of a scenario. What Kevin Warsh is talking about is that the increase in price of oil is causing the inflation. That is a one-time phenomenon driven by the war. So once that goes away, inflation is expected to be at a normal level. So here's the challenge that the Federal Reserve is facing. Anytime they're questioned whether they want to protect the system or the average people, they're always going to choose the system. So right now, the expectation is that he's going to keep the interest rate as is. Think about it this way. President Trump wanted him in his role to lower interest rates. But when the data doesn't support that, it's like giving the house but taking away the keys. The data is the key. The data is not supporting for a lower interest rate cut, even though we desperately need it. Look, the fundamentals of gold, whatever got gold from 2,600 from January of 2005 to 5,600, they're all in play. As a matter of fact, it just got solidified. So whether the Federal Reserve cuts the rate now or in the near term, do anticipate that will weaken the value of the dollar, and that is a positive for gold.
1: Now, Alex, you mentioned inflation in May, 4.2%. That's 3 months in a row where inflation is up. For somebody age 50 looking for a retirement account, what does this moment really mean for them?
0: First, let's understand who benefits from inflation. The rich, because they have a lot of assets, and the government, because it's going to lower the impact of the debt. So imagine 10 years from now, you don't pay attention to inflation, you ignore it. All of a sudden, you're going to realize that the value on paper is buying you less. Think about it this way. This 4.2% alone, if you have $100,000, in this year alone, you're going to lose $4,200 in buying power. Compound that 5 years, 10 years down the line. So when you take a step back and understand history and understand what gold does, the fact that it cannot be printed, the fact that it's a finite asset, and it's a neutral asset. Look, the strongest hand, the strategic investors are not panicking. Central banks are not selling. China is not selling. They're actually accumulating more and more because that is the collateral of their currency. That's how they want to strengthen the reserve of their books. So make no mistakes, folks. You cannot afford just staying in paper. This drop in price of gold, the same thing occurred in 2008. From the peak of March till September, gold dropped about 25-30%. Then all of a sudden, it went up three times until April of 2011. So for some people that are in their 50s and 60s, the ones that cannot afford to be A, impacted by inflation, and B, impacted by the volatility in the market, they need to have some sort of a asset that's outside of the system, and this is where gold comes into play.
1: 2 minutes left. Now, for those who are interested in investing in gold, I understand that Allegiance Gold has a special offer. You used to call it the Elder Offer. I think you changed the name of it. Tell us about it.
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1: 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Alex, thank you so much. I'll talk to you soon.
0: Sounds good. Thanks, Larry.
1: You got it. I want to get back to California. I had a conversation with a reporter when I was running for governor who said he was moving out of California because he couldn't afford a home. I said, yeah, that's that CEQA regulation. He said, the what? I said, CEQA. California Environmental Quality Act. He'd never heard of it. I said, it heaps hundreds of thousands, sometimes even more, on the cost of building a home, and it stretches it out to make it even more expensive. Had no idea. We're going to talk more about this when we come back. 888-971-SAGE. Do not leave town.

0: 888-971-SAGE, 888-971-7243. And Ethel and Bob want to weigh in. Ethel in Pasadena, Bob in St. Paul. Do not leave town. I'm Larry Elder.
1: With SRN News, I'm Keith Peters in Washington. The United States and Iran trade missile fire and a heated escalation after a two-month ceasefire. Correspondent Laura Winters reports.
2: The U.S. military striking Iran after an American helicopter is shot down. President Trump warning that Iran will face consequences for stalling and not agreeing to a peace deal. Iran busy firing missiles into Bahrain, Kuwait, and Jordan. On Truth Social, the president writing, Iran has taken too long to negotiate a deal that would have been great for them. Now they will have to pay the price. Three explanation points. Laura Winters reporting.
1: The U.S. military says it's begun another round of strikes against Iran. U.S. Central Command said in a social media post that the military is striking multiple targets in Iran and that it's being done in response to Iran's unwarranted and continued aggression. Nevada Republican Governor Joe Lombardo will face Democratic Attorney General Aaron Ford in a battle to hold on to his seat in November.
3: It's considered one of the most competitive governor's races in the country. Las Vegas voter Trudy Platzer says her biggest concern is the rising cost of everything.
4: Gasoline prices, that bothers me because a lot of retirees and the whole community is suffering with that.
3: Las Vegas voter Jay Jaros has several concerns.
5: Housing, workers' rights, fighting against ICE.
3: Ford has been focusing his campaign on federal health care, food assistance, and affordability as Nevada continues to see a shortage of affordable housing and some of the highest gas prices in the country. Lombardo vows to focus on housing affordability if he serves a second term. I'm Donna Water.
1: On Wall Street, the Dow plunged 953 points, the Nasdaq dropping 509, the S&P lower by 119. This is SRN News.
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0: 888-971-SAGE, 888-971-7243. I am Larry Elder. We are Salem News Channel. Coming up, the Democrats are sticking by their man, Graham Plattner, who is their candidate. He won the primary for Senate in Maine. After calling Donald Trump a Nazi and a fascist for 10 years, they've now nominated for Congress a man who, in fact, has a Nazi tattoo on his chest. You cannot make this up. Getting back to California, highest gas prices, of course, in the nation. Electricity prices 87% above the national average. Boatload of regulations. 1.5 million combined federal and state regulations, which adds higher costs to businesses. Time it takes to navigate through the regulatory environment. It hinders entrepreneurial activity. Costs a lot of money to figure out the rules and regulations, all of which adds cost and causes the so-called affordability crisis that the Democrats are always whining about. Here's Victor Davis Hanson, number 49.
11: California, as we're seeing through the lenses of the Los Angeles mayoral race, is a dysfunctional state. The Democrats talk a lot about democracy dying in darkness. Democracy's dying in California. Now, what do I mean by that? When you look at the L.A. mayoral race, you start to see this a familiar pattern that all of us who live in California have noticed in state assemblies, state senate races, and congressional races. And we saw it on the national scale as well. But in California, what happens is a conservative candidate will take a lead or finish on election day ahead, and then almost with a smirk, the Democratic opponent counts on ballots, mailed-in ballots, that start to appear a week, 2 weeks, 3 weeks, 4 weeks after the actual election deadline, and they are at ratios of 5-1, 10-1, 20-1, and they show the power of the SEIU and other public employee unions, as well as the California Teachers Association, the big money from the billionaire class of Silicon Valley, etc. And then the Democrat candidate that we thought lost actually wins. And then if you allege that something's wrong, you're called a conspiratorial nut or an election denier. But Spencer Pratt was ahead by 7 points. And Ms. Rahman had already given a concession speech. And now it's a week after the polls closed, and suddenly these troves started appearing all week, in which it wasn't 2-1. She was the third candidate when the election tallies had begun, and we had about 60% of the vote. She was well behind Spencer Pratt and well behind Karen Bass. Suddenly these ballots started coming in, and they were overwhelmingly for the third candidate, Rahman. And now, as I'm speaking, suddenly Spencer Pratt lost his lead that he had established, and apparently everybody thought had won. It's a familiar pattern. Now, why does this happen? It happens because there is a Democratic monopoly in California. We haven't had a Republican governor in about 15 years. We have no statewide Republican elected officials. There is a supermajority in the state assembly and the state senate. Because the governor appoints Superior Court, Appellate Court, and Supreme Court justices, we haven't had a single conservative justice appointed in 15 years, and most of the conservatives under Arnold Schwarzenegger have now retired. So executive, legislative, judicial, they're all controlled by the left and the Democratic Party. Now, why did that happen? Why did the state of California, that was run by Ronald Reagan and George Dickmasian, Arnold Schwarzenegger, Pete Wilson, what happened? Well, the state bureaucracies during the period of Jerry Brown's first term and his second term, and Gray Davis's short term, they began regulating administratively, stopping construction, raising taxes in the legislature with thin majorities, and pretty soon a large number of Californians that were upper middle class, lower middle class said, I can't take this anymore. The schools are bad. We have the most illegal aliens. We have the most foreign born. We have the most welfare recipients. We have the most homeless. We have the highest sales, highest gas, highest electricity, highest gas taxes.
0: We'll get back to this in just a second.
11: Schools
0: don't
11: are...
0: go away. 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
1: 888-971-SAGE, 888-971-7243. I am Larry Elder. We are Salem News Channel. Coming up, the Democrats are standing by Graham Plattner. And let's take a look at the resume of some of the people that criticized Donald Trump for going to the Knicks game. By them talking about Hakeem Jeffries and Spike Lee and Chuck Schumer. But let's get back to Victor Davis Hanson first.
2: We have the most illegal aliens. We have the most foreign-born. We have the most welfare recipients. We have the most homeless. We have the highest sales, highest gas, highest electricity, highest gas taxes. Schools are rated in the bottom 10. Reason Magazine just judged us 49th in Rhodes, et cetera, et cetera. And they left 12 million. This year, maybe 300,000 to 500,000. These were the conservative party of California, the Republican Party. They're gone. We also, during this period, let in about 10 million people over 40 years who came here illegally. And many of them came from south of the border and were very impoverished. So today, that constituency is heavily reliant on union jobs and public largesse. Half of all births in California are Medi-Cal, and 40% of the population is on public assistance via Medi-Cal. And then we had the Silicon Valley billionaire class who dominates, and the professional class that dominate the coastal corridor, and they're not affected by the consequences of their left-wing ideology. Now, how does that, that's why we have a monopoly, that's how it happened. How does it manifest itself in an anti-democratic way? How do you vote in California? You just register to vote. Does it require anything? Well, you have to have some ID. If you don't have a driver's license, and by the way, they give driver's license to illegal aliens. So when they say no illegal aliens are voting, they have a driver's license that allows them to register to vote. And because there's no ID checked when you actually vote, of course thousands of them are voting. Everybody knows that. But more importantly, you don't have to have any sort of legitimate ID. You can have a credit card. You can do almost anything to register. If you're homeless, if somebody comes up to you on the street, and we've got over 100, maybe 80,000 people, you can say, do you have an ID? No. Well, we'll give you an ID number. You don't have any idea? We don't know who you are, but just tell us who you are. And then we will register you. And the same day, you will fill out the ballot. Oh, you can't read? You don't know how? You can make a mark, and I will witness it. I can witness the 10,000 votes if I want to. Or you can sign your name. If the signature is only 40% correct, it's correct. And in 2024, they only rejected 1% of California mail-in ballots. Then the ballots come in by mail. There's no ID. And we have ballot harvesting. One person can go to a person's house and say, I need to register you to register vote. Here it is. Show me a credit card. Show me anything, or I'll give you an ID number. And then here's your ballot. Fill it out. I'll take it, and I'll drop it off at a depository.
1: Unbelievable. He continues, number 50.
2: That's why California is screwed up. We have no authentication of anybody. We have no idea how many homeless people are voting. We have no idea how many illegal aliens are voting. We have no idea who is voting, because people mail out a ballot. People in the government mail out a ballot to every registered voter, whether that person's been living at the address or not. So traditionally, everybody who has children that go off to college and then they don't come back, they get that ballot at their home. People who are renting still get ballots at that residence when they move out if they don't tell people. So there's thousands of ballots that are floating around for anybody to take, sign, or just make a happy face mark and send in. And because of that, this Democratic monopoly persists. And they don't listen to the people. In 2014, we passed a water bill, Proposition 1. Over $7 billion to build reservoirs. We were desperate for water, but the bureaucracy didn't want it. The Sierra Club didn't want it. The left didn't want it. The people wanted it. So what did they do? They ignored it. They had $2.3 billion to build reservoirs out of that $7 point something billion dollar water bill. They didn't build the Sykes Reservoir. They didn't build Los Banos Grandes. They didn't build Temperance Flat. We could have had 7 million acre feet. What did they do with it? Gavin Newsom took $250 million of the people's money designated to build dams, and he blew up four of them. And they were valuable in the Klamath River. They served recreation. They created clean hydropower. They helped private owners. That was their, they had cabins on the lake, and they were flood control. And they were wonderful investments. He blew them all up. He used money that the people voted to build dams to blow them up. We have passed Proposition 209 years ago, and lately Prop 16. The people said, we do not want racial preferences, no racial preferences in hiring, in promotion, in admissions, in any state institution. What did we do? The bureaucracy, the Democratic Party said, okay, calm down, we won't do it. And yet, if you go to CSU campuses, or you go to UC campuses, you go to community college campuses, there are separate graduations by race. They say they're not. They're just theme graduations or auxiliary graduations, but there's nobody out of that particular tribe or ethnic group that goes to those. They are segregated. There's segregated theme houses. There is preferences still in admission. They call it, you know, community service or community activities, but they find ways to use race in hiring and admissions and promotion, and they ignore the will of the people. They've done it for 30 years, and there's no consequences because the judiciary is overwhelmingly left-wing. In fact, it's more left-wing than the legislature. We had redistricting. We passed a law years ago that said that a bipartisan commission of five Republicans, five Democrats, and four independents would redistrict according to population and geography without politics. No sooner had they done that, the Democrats, who had the power in the state, loved that facade, and they began bringing groups to testify and say, well, you need to consider race and ethnicity, and this group's underserved, and that group's underserved, and da-da-da. And before you knew it, they had redistricted so that although 40% of Republicans vote in national elections in California, for 40% of the, I should say, of the electorate vote Republican, we were only getting out of, say, 52 congressional seats in our caucus, we were getting about 10 or 12.
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1: 888-971-SAG, 888-971-7243. I am Larry Elder. We're Salem News Channel. We're going to get to the phones next hour. The Democrats are standing by Graham Plattner, the man who's running for Senate in Maine with the Nazi tattoo on his chest. Also, New Yorkers criticizing Donald Trump included Chuck Schumer, Hakeem Jeffries, and Spike Lee. Let's talk a little bit about the resume of those three gentlemen, shall we? But here's back to Victor Davis Hanson.
0: Of, say, 52 congressional seats in our caucus, we were getting about 10 or 12. And then we went to 9. As I speak today, the bipartisan, disinterested election commission has so redistricted that we have 13% of our congressional district is Republican. And by the way, the Democrats added that to the original bill. It's, it just said state redistricting for Senate and state assembly seats. They added the congressional seats. Is that enough for the Democrats? No. Even though that Donald Trump got over 38% in the last national election from California voters, 30% of them voted for Trump, and although we only have 13% representation in the Congress, they redistrict again. Gavin Newsom introduced a bill, the Democratic power lobbies funded it, and now we're going to go down to about 5 seats. So they want to get down to 6 or 7%. That's not enough. So you add all of this up, and what is the pattern? The pattern is they created ballot laws, and they said they were legal, and they ensure that Democratic candidates are going to win. When you don't have IDs, and you have same-day registration, and you don't have to have any ID to get a driver's license that serves as the basis for, and I say no ID, I mean no legitimate ID, which serves as the basis for registration and voting. So if you have the voting, and if you have the judiciary, and you ignore propositions, so when people pass propositions, the bureaucracy and elected officials say, we're still going to discriminate by race. We're just not going to build dams. We're not going to build reservoirs. That's your problem. And oh, we're going to have a bipartisan commission, but we'll find a way to help Democratic incumbents, and we'll do it by race as well. Add it all up. California is where democracy died.
1: According to one study, voters who moved out of California between 20 and 24 were much more likely to be Republican compared to those who did not move, and those moving to California much more likely to be Democrat compared to the population of Democrats in California as a whole. When I was running for governor, I went to Key West when it was all over. All these people buying me drinks. Hey, I used to live in California. I would have voted for you. I said, that's why I lost. All my voters moved out. They're all in Key West. 888-971-SAGE, 888-971-7243. I am Larry Elder. Do not leave town.

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6: News this hour from Town Hall. I'm Keith Peters in Washington. Inflation hits a three-year high, highlighting affordability challenges for Americans. Correspondent Bernie Bennett reports.
7: Rising gas prices pushed inflation to its highest level in 3 years last month. A headache for the Federal Reserve and a potential political challenge for the Trump administration as midterm elections near. Labor Department said Wednesday that consumer prices rose 4.2% in May from a year earlier, up from 3.8% in April, and the third straight increase. On a monthly basis, prices rose 0.5% last month after big gains of 0.6% in April and 0.9% in March. Bernie Bennett, Washington.
6: Southern Baptists moved to ban women pastors.
8: Thousands of Southern Baptists overwhelmingly voted on a 3-1 margin to advance a formal ban on women pastors in the nation's largest Protestant denomination. The vote on the amendment easily exceeds the required 2/3 majority. A similar 2/3 vote is required at next year's meeting to become part of the Southern Baptist Constitution. While the SBC can't tell its self-governing churches what to do, it does have the power to expel churches from convention membership, declaring them not in friendly cooperation. I'm Lisa Dwyer.
6: The U.S. military began another round of strikes against Iran after President Trump warned that Tehran would pay the price for stalled negotiations. The escalating attacks threatened to derail efforts to end the war. U.S. Central Command said in a social media post that the military was striking multiple targets in Iran, attacks that were in response to Iran's unwarranted and continued aggression. It was a rough day on Wall Street as the Dow plunged 953 points, the Nasdaq dropping 509, the S&P lower by 119. More at townhall.com.
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